0: The interim deal signed back in June says a plan on compensation would be a part of the final deal. Jill Nato, Fox News.
1: No comment yet from the White House. Moscow launches a series of deadly overnight strikes in Kyiv. President Zelensky is urging allies to ramp up pressure on Vladimir Putin as U.S. senators pass sweeping sanctions on Moscow.
2: Four people were killed in that strike, including a child, as Russia unleashes another lethal set of strikes across the country. Several others were also injured. Now, President Vladimir Zelensky says two grandparents and their three-year-old grandson were killed after those drones destroyed their home just north of Kyiv. The child's parents, his brother, and a neighbor ran to help, but they were injured after a second strike. Meanwhile, Ukraine continues to target Russia's oil refineries, causing fuel shortages. Several injured there. President Zelensky is visiting Serbia right now, a country that has maintained friendly relations with Russia. Both countries discuss seeking EU membership and pledged closer economic ties.
1: Fox's Stephanie Bennett in London. Two crew members battling the Widemouth 2 fire in Utah were killed in Friday's helicopter crash. News of the deaths announced today. 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
22: 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We are here on Seattle Red 770 AM. We're online at seattlered.com. We got a ton to get to this hour, including Katie Wilson, mayor of Seattle, being urged to turn on surveillance cameras, including from some conservatives. We'll get into that. But first, remember when Jay Inslee told us that climate change caused the fire in Spokane? Well, there was an arrest, and they didn't arrest Mr. Climate Change. That's what's trending, brought to you by Sunset Auto Family.
1: 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Follow up.
22: Aaron Farinacci, 37 years old. He appeared in Spokane County Superior Court via a video link earlier this afternoon. He's been charged with first-degree arson. We got the update last night from friend of the show, Spokane County Sheriff John Knowles, who said this.
23: A witness, a citizen, noticed a male standing on the side of the road looking into the trees as he was going to pick somebody up. About 10 minutes later, as he was coming back through the area, he noticed the male was bending down near some grass. At that point, the male stood up and looked very nervous. The citizen returned to their house. A short time later, after being at home, they saw smoke coming from what they believed was the area that they had seen the male bending down by the side of the road.
22: So we're starting to get a better sense as to who this suspect is in all of this. Last night, again, we learned that apparently he has a criminal history.
23: They were able to identify him and determine that the the origin of the fire was indeed exactly where the witnesses had seen Mr. Farnacci kneeling in the grass earlier that day. Mr. Farnacci is a convicted felon out of the state of Arizona. He has a felony conviction for manslaughter and a preceding arrest in the same case in premeditated murder.
22: Now, what I saw since we learned that information about his criminal history out of Arizona was that he had been previously contacted by law enforcement last summer for two fires in Spokane. He was never arrested, according to the court documents, but they did contact him. Now, this is not a court of law. He is innocent until proven guilty. That seems rather, would the kids say sus? Do they still say that?
7: I think so.
22: Okay, Nick, I think 17, 16 years old. He says they say sus. It's suspicious. It's suspicious as hell. And obviously, if he is in fact guilty, he should not just spend a lot of time behind prison, in prison, but people like Jay Inslee and others who decided to make this immediately about climate change should probably step forward and offer an apology. Now, I'm not going to hold my breath expecting that, because they've already done the pivot. There's some former editor over at the Spokesman Review who somehow found his way into my Twitter feed, and he's like, well, it's spread because of climate change. Okay, so literally anything that happens now that's related to the environment is going to be blamed on climate change.
7: Now you're everything. Getting it.
22: Just everything. There's at no point will they ever acknowledge that sometimes a fire is a fire that's caused by a human and it spreads because of maybe policy failures, maybe because of wind. Well, that wind is climate change. Okay.
7: Maybe climate change made him do it. Like, it was so hot outside that he just got so...
22: Well, I mean, maybe he's a fan of AOC. And since we're on, I think, year 15 of the 10 years until the end of the world as a direct result of climate change, maybe he's just very depressed and some people are choosing not to have kids and he's choosing to burn the place down because we got to lean into the chaos.
7: It's like the Joker. He just wants to watch the world burn.
22: 100%. We're dealing, and he kind of looks like the Joker. He's really weird looking. Again, he's innocent until proven guilty, all those things. But you know, they believe he used either matches or a lighter.
23: We believe it was matches or a lighter when he was detained. He was found to be in possession of some waterproof matches and a butane lighter.
22: I mean, who doesn't carry both of those tools around all the time and then act suspiciously around the place where the fire started? But climate change. It's climate change. And I say this as someone who believes in climate change. That's the weird part about all of this. And I think this is done intentionally by folks on the left. They constantly say climate change, climate change, climate change. You push back even a little bit and they say, well, because you don't believe. Oh, but you don't believe in climate change. What? It's dry because of climate change. Okay. There was never any dry brush until climate change and until an inconvenient truth. Well, the winds are worse and that helped spread. So there were spreading of fires decades ago. Just double check, and maybe this is on the Wikipedias. Has there ever been a massive fire prior to an inconvenient truth coming out?
7: Never, not once.
22: Any destructive fires ever? So when the destructive fires happened in the past and it spread quickly and there was a lot of damage and it was dry and it was warm, did that have anything to do with just like climate at the time? And we just pointed to climate change that didn't quite exist at the time. How did they explain that away? And how do they explain it away now? These people, they rush to make a political point as people's homes are being burned down. We're seeing structures destroyed. We're seeing lives completely upended. And the first thing that comes to their mind is, ooh, how can I turn this into a climate change screed? Which then pushes people like me into a position who have to talk about that and makes it seem even more political. I don't view this as inherently political. I don't. I think Bob Ferguson, for the most part, is doing a fine job so far. There's not too much for him to do at this point, but he's not turning this into some sort of political issue. He's crediting the Trump administration for stepping forward and offering resources. And remember, the resources were released from FEMA before they were even approved by the president. Now, the president got on the phone over the weekend with Bob Ferguson and others And apparently, according to Bob Ferguson, who never says anything good about the president, said, yeah, he knew everything he was talking about. He was on top of it. And today we ended up getting the approval officially for the resources. The governor is asking for as much as he can, understandably so.
9: We just got off a call that I had with FEMA's Region 10 administrator to make that request for specific items needed in the very short term. So that request has gone in.
22: Awesome.
9: And we anticipate that will be granted.
22: Now, not to make a joke of any of this, but can you

0: ring phone call between the FEMA administrator number 10 and Bob Ferguson. Oh my God.
1: Yeah, throw away the Z-Quil. That'll put you to sleep.
0: You think that both of them are like talking about each other's boredom-inducing conversation? Oh my God. So that's where things stand right now. That's where we stand. I think the governor is doing a fine job so far. He's doing everything he's supposed to. I think really it's about the firefighters and the first responders on the ground right now in Spokane County who are stepping over and going as far as they can to protect as many people as they can. We obviously have a sheriff in John Knowles who knows what it is he's doing. And I can't imagine it's easy to make an arrest and then get charges on arson. I can't imagine that investigation is easy. And this is, by the way, about one of the fires that was started as of right now. So if this guy's responsible, punish him. Stop making this about climate change. For 10 seconds, just pause the politics so that we can focus on the people who need our attention and need our support. And the images coming out of Spokane, just insane. Fox News right now has one of their reporters out there. You know what she's standing in front of? What used to be a home. And the only thing that's standing right now, the only thing. Did you just see it?
1: Yeah.
0: The fireplace. That's it. That's it. The chimney. Everything else around it is a smoldering mess. Someone who worked their asses off to afford that home, to raise their family there. It's gone. Along with most of what was inside of it. There are so many people who are dealing with that right now.
2: Climate change.
0: Okay, got it. Let's find out what else is trending.
3: What's trending? The mayor's office.
0: The mayor is now facing more political pushback to turn on surveillance cameras, which she decided to turn off. It's an interesting political landscape right now because there are conservatives who share the views of, in this case, a socialist to turn off the quote unquote surveillance state, even though that's not quite what it is we're dealing with, but a coalition of the largest venues in the city. We're talking about arenas. We're talking about business owners and event producers are all basically saying, hey, can y'all reactivate the surveillance camera network? Because there's like a crime crisis going on and this helps us track down the people who are responsible, and better yet, it could serve as a disincentive so that people don't commit egregious acts of violence like a mass shooting at the Bite of Seattle last Sunday. 10 organizations signed this open letter saying turn on the 22 CCTV cameras in Pioneer Square and the Stadium District, reconnect them to the Seattle Police Department's real-time crime center, which has been rather effective. And we're talking about Seafair, the Convention Center, Space Needle, Visit Seattle, Jehuli Garden and Glass, which I guess we're still pretending is art. It's just
1: speaking of boring,
0: misshapen, weird crap. It's just glass that looks like it was an error and that they're just selling it now for $1 million. It really is. The Seattle Sports Commission, the Seattle Storm. They're like, the only way we get viewers is if we have a surveillance camera on at a time when homeless people are walking by the stadiums when we're playing. They're like, can we put on one camera in our parking lot for the buses that are bringing over the players? Because then we'll increase our viewership tenfold.
1: It's kind of like how CNN's viewership was like for years only like airport terminals and stuff.
0: Until a certain someone started
1: to
0: regularly appear.
1: Yeah, then you swooped in and saved the network.
0: I'm just saying. I'm now the leading conservative voice on CNN. Who would have ever thought that? Went from Fox News. I'm still on Fox News, but to then move over to CNN, start yelling at liberals and getting yelled at liberals. It's kind of fun. So the letter is out there. Seafair CEO Emily Cantrell, who was at the Vegas mass shooting at the Mandalay Bay several years ago. Like, I didn't realize that until it was put in one of her, one of the Cuomo stories that we covered in the past. She said, look, no one necessarily wants a surveillance state. No one's asking for that. But it is a reasonable and useful tool for us.
4: I will say that I don't want anyone to ever have to go through what I went through. In Las Vegas, the surveillance video was used to identify the shooter and everything that led up to it, how he was able to get the weapons into his unit, and it helped with the investigation. in the Seattle Center shooting, we still believe there's a third shooter outstanding.

0: but we don't have a description and we don't have anything to go off of, and so that's why cameras would come into play there. I think there's a way to protect people's privacy and aid law enforcement in any investigations that they need.
1: So that last point I think is really important, because there are a lot of conservatives who share the concern about the so-called surveillance state, and having these cameras turned on and used in very specific ways, mitigating the ways they're used in a sense of making sure we have rules around how long we're holding on to the videos, whether or not we're using AI in real time versus afterwards to find, like, all of those questions and concerns are very reasonable in my view. I think that I don't want to live in a quote unquote surveillance state, but I also don't want to live in a place in which we're saying no to some very common sense basic tools that can be utilized at the micro level in areas that are clearly dangerous. Downtown Seattle, Pioneer Square, there are portions of those two neighborhoods that are very dangerous, International District. And putting up these cameras in places where we've got a lot of people who are committing crimes, that to me makes sense. I'm not threatened by that. Me walking by one of them does not threaten me, does not impact me at all, unless I happen to be robbed at the time. And then it's going to impact me for the better, because we're going to be able to maybe track down the person who just robbed me. That's the reality. And again, the whole idea, well, we deserve privacy. There's no expectation of privacy when you're wandering around a city street. You don't have an expectation of privacy. Putting them up, for example, around the stadiums makes sense. Putting them up at Seattle Center, that's city property, a private partnership. That makes sense to me. Do I need it on every single street corner? Do I need it outside of our studio? We did get that rash of threats that one time a few years ago. That could have actually come in handy had we had those people out there. But still, I'm just throwing that out there. The president and CEO of the Seattle Sports Commission, Beth Knox, she also spoke with Como TV. She's in favor.
2: We have a lot of tools in our kit that we can bring to the table to make every event as safe as possible. Cameras are a critical piece of that.
1: They are. And we certainly would have a little bit more information on this supposed third suspect in the Bite of Seattle shooting, which I'm questioning whether or not there's actually a third suspect, or if they think there might be a third. And there's a distinction there, right? There is, we see someone who's clearly a suspect, or according to witnesses, there's a third person who had a gun, blah, blah, blah. Or maybe there was. We're not entirely sure. I mean, we are talking about alleged gang-related violence, and usually, it's in the word gang. You have more than one person. Was it gang members there shooting at each other? And part of this is also looking at the guns that they recovered and the bullet casings that were those guns tied directly to the people who were shot and killed? Because we heard, at least early on, that the 15-year-old suspect who's been arrested, the gun that they believe he allegedly used was not tied to one of the deaths. Which means if you've got two people and you've got their alleged guns and they're not tied directly to the individuals who were shot, that means there's a third person out there who had a gun and used it and killed someone. That part matters. The interim Seattle police chief, Andre Sales, spoke with Como.
3: We are working on it. We're doing some good work. I'm actually going to a meeting right now with our investigative team. Once I get some information from them, we will for sure let the community know.
1: Okay, so how'd that go? We get any information? I guess that meeting didn't go so well. Are you keeping any of that information from me, Jackson?
4: No, I'm not.
1: Okay.
4: That'd be obstruction of justice, I think.
1: Well, I mean, I'm not a... I am. They do call me detective.
4: Exactly.
1: Okay, fair enough. We'll keep an eye out. Let's find out what else is trending.
5: What's trending? Travel.
1: It's my understanding that Sound Transit is now going to potentially put fare gates at the busiest light rail stations, because people realize that they don't actually have to pay for light rail pretty much anywhere in and around Seattle. They're looking to install fare gates at 14 different stations, which would force you into tapping your Orca card or actually paying for a ticket, because they're losing millions of dollars in unpaid fares, and they think that this could be the fix. Oh, they think it could be the fix. Having people pay, they think that might... Okay. It's interesting, because we were told back in 2020 and 2021 that fair enforcement at all was racist. We were told that specifically. They got up and had these conversations in meetings that they recorded and then released to the public. But now they're all like, it's still racist, but we need the money. Is it racist or is it not racist? Because again, if they came back and said, we made a mistake, we're sorry, we made these claims, we bought into the movement at the time, this was around the time of the BLM movement, they felt the need to label everything racist. If they came out and just said, I'm sorry, I would say, you know what, that shows growth. I will grant you absolution, good on you for doing the right thing. They're not doing that. In fact, it kind of seems like they're just pretending they didn't say that for years. Doesn't it? Has anyone even in the media mentioned what they previously said? Or are we the only ones doing that?
4: No, they kind of memory hold that one.
1: They completely memory hold it. And by the way, you know, they're talking to people and they're pointing out something I've said multiple times on this show. Where, remember when they said we're bringing out the fair ambassadors and they're going to make sure that it's education first. But, you know, after the first initial, then we're going to start giving tickets. And then I point out, you're not giving away any tickets because no one has to give you their ID. Mm-hmm. They could just simply, you could say, can I have your ID? No. Okay. And then you just go. So there's no way to track
4: the people.
1: They
4: don't do anything anyway. They just stand there.
1: They don't do anything. I will take light rail to the airport, which is the only reason to take light rail. And I took it to a Mariners game not long ago. They're not doing anything. They're just standing around.
6: Yeah, some people freeload, some people don't. I think most people do the honor system.
7: But they've also...
1: No, by the way, most people don't do the honor system. It's the dishonor system. What do you mean most people are paying? Most people aren't paying. That's why they're in so much financial trouble. It's because most people are... The SAPs do. I pay. You... Well, do you...
4: I don't really take light rail, so...
1: Okay. Sure. They're not going to give you a ticket if you admit to not paying. I pay.
4: Have I done it without paying in the past? Yeah.
1: Okay. Am I proud of it? Yeah.
7: I've been caught. I've been there when security shows up and they check your card.
1: This guy is lying. Everything he just said is a lie. I believe he doesn't pay. That part, I guess, is true. He's never been stopped by security. I never, ever, ever have seen post-COVID anyone being stopped, ever, period. I've seen security go up to two dudes, homeless, smoking fentanyl, and said, could you please stop? And they didn't, and he just left. I saw that. I documented that on video.
7: As you go on down.
8: Who's to say that putting up gates, people won't just skip over them?
1: Okay, yeah, that's a good point. Who's to say someone won't take a tank and run through the turnstiles? I mean, it's certainly true that even when you have turnstiles, depending on how they're doing it, if you have the ones that you can easily jump over or go under, okay, fair enough. You can do those weird, like, gate ones. I don't know what those turnstiles are. They have them in some of the subways in New York that I take. I always get scared I'm going to get stuck, like it's just not going to go all the way. Some people will still cheat. It's about mitigating the risks. That's it. It's about making it a little bit more difficult or a lot more difficult to cheat the system.
7: People do need transportation.
1: Oh, they need
7: to. So are they?
1: Breaking news. Did you know that? Some people need transportation. Didn't know that. Thank you, sir.
7: So are they just freeloaders?
1: Yes.
7: Are they just really broke?
6: If they can't afford the very affordable rates, maybe it's very understandable that, hey, we cut those people some slack.
1: Oh, I hate everyone in this clip. All of them. I hate them. I hate them. You see what I'm drinking right now?
4: Actually, I can't.
1: It's called an update. It's like a biohacker energy drink. It doesn't have any caffeine in it. It's the first time I've ever... That's why I'm so pumped all of a sudden. I love this thing. I couldn't afford it. I just took it. I just took it. And if you think that's a problem, talk to two dudes in this clip. Be like, well, you know, he was thirsty. He needed a little bit of a boost of energy.
4: How much does the light rail ticket? Like $3 or something? Or?
1: I don't know. You know, the truth is, as much as I do pay, I get the Orca card paid for by this company. 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We'll get into that and so much more when we come back on the Jason Rancher.
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1: Sure, thank you so much for tuning in. Really do appreciate it. If you missed my News Nation appearance and my Fox News appearance, I've got it posted up on our social media channels. If you missed me filling in as guest host on News Nation Friday night, we've got a bunch of clips up on our social media channels. I hope you'll check it out. We were talking on Friday about this upcoming Wisconsin primary. Of course, we primary day all around the country, including here in Washington State. We're paying close attention to Michigan, where an anti-Semite is going to become the Democratic nominee for the Senate and then lose to Mike Rogers, the Republican. So, yay. But a lot of people are paying attention to Francesca Hong, who is a socialist. She's a member of the Democratic Socialists of America. She's running for governor. And to be clear, she's going to win the nomination. I don't know why people are claiming, oh, you know, it's good. This is a tightly contested. It's not tightly contested. She is going to win this primary. She's up, what is it, like 14 points. And as it turns out, like is always the case with socialists, she's crazy. Like there's something wrong with her kind of crazy. And she's not able to explain away her crazy. She once tweeted, not that long ago, this was during COVID, that we should cancel Thanksgiving. That's the quote. Cancel Thanksgiving. should have done this in 1621. I mean, did we have Thanksgiving in 1621?
4: Well, wasn't that like the first one?
1: I think, but like, was it known as Thanksgiving at that point? Didn't it take a little bit of time before Hallmark decided to really, truly label it Thanksgiving?
4: I thought Lincoln made it a holiday.
1: Oh, my gosh. She goes, if it takes a worldwide pandemic for us to realize we should stop celebrating colonialism and the original super spreader event that killed indigenous folks, and she spells it F-O-L-X, God, and women. What? How can you say folks and women? Isn't that weird? You're saying folks with an X, so you're taking away all gender, but then you're also acknowledging women.
4: It's kind of redundant.
1: It doesn't make any
4: sense. Actually, it's incoherent.
1: Yeah, folks. That's about inclusivity for the LGBTQ2IAS++ community. Okay, we got it. And other marginalized groups. So she once said she wanted to end Thanksgiving. Okay, do you still hold that view? It was a question that CNN posed to her. Who was it?
4: Caitlin Collins. With no pushback whatsoever.
1: No, I will say in fairness, sometimes when you're asking crazy people questions that you know will generate crazy responses, you give it a little bit of room to breathe.
4: Yeah, sure.
1: You get just a little bit. But, you know, eventually you should push back, which she didn't. But here's her not answering a very simple question.
14: One thing that they brought up as well was a post from you in 2021 where you said Americans should cancel Thanksgiving, should have done this in 1621. The post has been deleted. Republicans have been highlighting it. Do you still believe that?
1: I'm surprised she didn't go, Republicans are pouncing.
14: Thanksgiving should be canceled.
15: I'm a chef, and one of the first meals that I made that was for the community when I was 16 was a Thanksgiving meal.
1: So she's saying she participated in the super spreading event that marginalized people were killed at. So she's a genocider or something.
15: So I always think my hospitality background in owning a restaurant for 7-8 years, that bringing folks around the table to share conversation and build community is always a good thing.
1: By the way, that's an event I want to cancel. Let's bring the community together and just have random conversations about stuff. Bringing everyone together.
15: But Thanksgiving is also a time that's incredibly painful for many people.
1: No, it's not. It's not painful for anyone. Unless you've got the crazy uncle who shows up and is racist and you got to deal with that. But outside of that, like if you don't like your family, like me.
4: It's a little painful after you overeat and you're just like, oh, God.
1: But that's good pain. That's the good kind of pain. But with this whole idea, like, oh, it's an incredibly painful time for people. Who is it pain? Because she's not talking about those of us who don't want to have any kind of conversation with our crazy grandparents, right? That's not what she's talking about. She's claiming that there are marginalized communities that they think about the pain of colonialism. It's like, shut up. Can we give that a rest now? It's 2026, man. I know that some people want to bring this crap back, but dear God, see, come on.
4: Also, it doesn't make any sense because the first Thanksgiving was held with local Native Americans. So,
1: yeah, but it was all a trick. It was a trick to genocide.
4: We're killing them with kindness.
1: Yeah, I got it. Bring in zucchini and corn and potatoes. They didn't even eat turkey back then. Turkey wasn't invented. Did you know that?
4: I mean, I doubt they were. Yeah, were there wild turkeys roaming Massachusetts? Probably not.
1: I don't think there were wild turkeys in 1621.
4: Yeah, probably not.
1: They might have had, didn't they have what, like squab or something?
4: Squash, I don't know.
15: In our communities. And so I think there I wanted to make sure that people understood that there are multiple views, but you know, views can.
1: There are not multiple views on Thanksgiving. There's 99.99997% of the world and the 0.00003% that says stupid things like this because it makes you sound like you're more learned. I know she thinks she's more evolved on this issue, but no one views Thanksgiving the way she claims. She doesn't even. She's talking to people who want you to think that this is how they view Thanksgiving because it seems like they're more woke on the issue, but no one actually holds these views. Not a single person. Literally no one holds this view.
4: Well, she also tweeted that she had to leave a fast food joint because she was having an anxiety attack because there were too many white people. So, like years ago.
1: Oh, God. She talks about how she's, what she call it, white adjacent because she's married to a white man, I guess. And her kid is half Korean and half white. And that, you know, she's had to be adjacent to white supremacy. Oh, dear God.
15: And evolve. And the position that I'm running for right now, and I think my background as a chef, will actually help me become a better governor that's able to bring more people to the table.
1: Oh God. Oh my God.
4: To the table.
1: Oh my God. At least you didn't say I can bring all the ingredients to a more responsive government for the people.
4: Ugh. I've got the recipe for success.
1: Oh my God. You know, can someone just tell her to maybe get one of those like selfie light stick thingies? Because the lighting in all of her interviews that she does on a crappy phone and earbuds, she's running for governor. They can't give her a better setup than that. And she's nowhere near a studio that she can just pop
4: in. It would be too bourgeois.
1: Is that maybe what it is? Over in Michigan, Haley Stevens is going to lose tonight. When do the polls close?
4: I think it said 8 local, so what, 5 our time?
1: So 5 our time. I imagine Fox will have the update at 5 o'clock. It's going to be called almost immediately. Haley Stevens, the Democrat congresswoman, who talks very weird. She's going to lose. It's going to be a blowout. The anti-Semitic Abdul al-Sayed, who I guess is running on a joint ticket with Hassan Piker. Is he running for lieutenant governor? Perhaps, maybe one day if we're lucky, he's going to win, but she's out there. Of course, you know, she's pushing for her campaign. She's hoping for a miracle.
16: Michigan moment right now. You know, I want to be Michigan.
1: I liked her better in Tommy Boy. She was very good in that movie.
16: Vander's voice. You all have been hearing someone tell me earlier this morning. I like how she sounds. She sounds like me. She sounds like.
1: Look, I grant you, some people sound like that. Most people don't, because that would be a state that would be unlivable if everyone sounded like her. Oh, gee golly, we're here. Okay, we got it.
4: I have relatives in Michigan, and it's
1: not that bad.
4: It's not that bad, but
1: this sounds like a parody on SNL.
16: Like my family, I am going to make darn sure that Michigan is heard in the halls of power. That is why people should vote for me.
1: I am the most intimidating person you will ever meet. Here's some yams.
16: Michigan's fighter, whippersnapper, energetic, take no, junk from anybody. And I'm a tough as nails Democrat.
1: Oh, no, you're not. She almost makes me want to vote for the Jew hater. Almost. That's how annoying I find her. Almost. Now, the good news is al-Sayed winning in this primary is almost a guarantee that the Democrats lose this seat, and that's a Republican pickup for Senate. So Mike Rogers is right. Every single poll, I think, that's come out, the Republican Mike Rogers has him over al-Sayed by at least 5 points, and every poll against Haley Stevens has him down by like 2. Now, anything can happen, so we should not just take this for granted. But, it turns out, while there are a lot of Jew haters in his state, not as many as he might think.
4: I mean, he nearly beat Elisa Slotkin last time, right? So it's not.
1: Yeah, but again, she, in a general, is stronger than he is in a general.
4: I know. I'm just saying, like, he was very competitive last time, so I think there's reason to be optimistic, is all I'm saying.
1: Yeah, I have no reason to believe that something dramatic would shift in Michigan that would mean Mike Rogers loses going up against al-Sayed, but it's possible, is all I'm saying. And it's stupid commentary to say this, but it's the reality. It's about the turnout, and he's going to have a bunch. The thing we learned about Jew haters and socialists, they're very eager to vote. And midterm elections, when you don't have a president or a candidate or a campaign for president on the books, generally people don't turn out to vote in the same numbers. And so when you have low turnout elections, the most excitable demographics usually go out there, and the socialists, the activists in general, they like to vote. I mean,
4: and
1: that's
4: the party
1: why,
4: out of power in general, historically is more motivated.
1: Yeah, and to be clear, the House is going to go to the Democrats. The Republicans are not going to hang on to the House. It seems very unlikely. It's possible, but very unlikely. The Senate is not, it's not that big of a deal. Hassan Piker was out there campaigning on behalf of al-Sayed. Hassan Piker, There was a show on Netflix, The Umbrella Academy. Are you familiar with that? So there's one character who's a human ape, and he wears these weirdly fitted suits because he has a body of an ape, like that weirdly muscular upper body, but the lower body looks like a chicken kind of thing. He's dressed the same way as that character. And you would think that he'd be able to get a better fitted suit, right? It's odd that he can't figure that out, unless all the tailors are Jews where he's from and he didn't want to go to them. Is that possible?
4: That's possible, yeah.
1: Okay. One might argue that Hassan Piker is a controversial person to go around with. And, you know, someone who says America deserved 9/11 probably don't want to campaign with him. But to El Sayed, he's all like, no, I want to court the crazy vote.
17: Look, I want to reach out to his viewers. He has a 3 million person platform.
1: Oh, wow. I mean, we're at the point where, I mean, Hassan Piker is the liberal Nick Fuentes. Right. He's Nick Fuentes. Nick Fuentes is a white supremacist lunatic on the right. And he's got somewhat of a following. Weird that left wing media normalizes and legitimizes Hassan Piker. Doesn't do that with Nick Fuentes. Now, I'm OK with them not doing that with Nick Fuentes because he should not be legitimized. He should not be normalized. No, Hassan Piker shouldn't be either. And yet, because he's a liberal, or at least is espousing liberal views, socialist views, he's to the left, they're going to go ahead and sit down with him and pretend like he's some sort of reasonable person who they should be having a better conversation with so they can understand it. But they don't do that with Nick Fuentes. They don't do it with Candace Owens, thank God. But isn't it weird, the disparate treatment between the two? We've got crazies on the right, crazies on the left. And yet the crazies on the left are treated as if they are legitimate.
17: And there are things that Hassan and I disagree with.
1: Like what? What do you disagree with him on? It's weird because when you were asked whether or not Israel has the right to exist, you wouldn't take a position on that. Do you believe that America deserved 9/11? Because your voters, your base, kind
17: of
1: does.
17: You watched any of our content together? And there are things that he and I agree with on the question of whether or not we should be guaranteeing people health care or sending our money abroad to drop bombs on other people. We agree. I think we should be providing health care here. Uh-huh. On the question of taking on the fascism of the Trump administration, we agree. We should probably take that on.
1: Spell that. I'm not even going to ask him to define it. Just spell fascism. Is it possible that he might agree with, let's just say, one thing or two things with Nick Fuentes?
4: Who, Syed or Piker or both?
1: Both. Probably.
4: Probably, yeah.
1: Yeah. Does he go out and say, look, I disagree with how, but we have a common understanding on Israel. Okay. Why doesn't he do that? Isn't that kind of interesting? Again, because they're normalizing the leftist lunatic. They don't like to normalize the right lunatics. Okay. 1-800-465-8770 if you want to send me a text. 1-800-465-8770. It turns out that literally everyone, and I double checked the numbers today, literally everyone in this country saw Spider-Man over the weekend. The numbers are insane. We'll get into it when we come back on the Jason Rank Show.
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1: Welcome back to the Jason Rant Show. Thank you so much for tuning in. I really do appreciate it. I don't know if you noticed this, but I did the math on the new release of Spider-Man Brand New Day. It's out now, came out over the weekend, and it made in its opening weekend, it made about $1 billion, which I think translates to every human being over the age of 7 saw this movie. And I'll say I was one of them. I actually like the Spider-Man, you know, franchise,
4: the new franchise.
1: I was going to say trilogy. It's not. This is the fourth one. It's good. It's good. It was very good. I've heard a number of people say this is the best superhero movie in the history of superhero movies. And my response to that is the same way people talking about The Odyssey is the best picture in the history of cinema. Like, no, it's good. Dial it down a notch. It's very good. Now, part of me, whenever you say something's the best of the best of the best, I always instinctively want to say, okay, no, it's not the best of the best. Even if I were to agree, I just naturally I don't like that. But it made, as of right this moment, worldwide, $1 billion in 4 days. Over the weekend, it made close to $400 million domestically. It's the most successful box office film in history, Spider-Man. Here's a clip that Jackson picked out. Now, it's important to understand about Jackson is that he doesn't understand pop cultural references at all. And
4: I don't know about it at all.
1: Yeah, you don't. You didn't know the song Heatwave, and that's like the nerdiest thing that you should
4: have
1: known.
4: We're going to let that go.
1: Oh, no, we're not. And you don't understand movies. That's fair to say.
4: What do I not understand about them?
1: Do you see them? Ever?
4: I do like 3 years later when they're like on streaming or on TV.
1: So as I said, you don't understand movies. Have you seen a single of the Spider-Man films?
4: Yeah, actually when I was a kid, I loved the original Tobey Maguire ones.
1: Okay, I'm talking about the current generation of Spider-Man.
4: Not the current Tom Holland ones. Okay, though, no.
1: So, and you saw the Tobey Maguire one last week.
4: No, I watched when I was a kid.
1: But I asked Jackson to pick out a clip. Realizing it's for radio, I'm curious which clip he picked. One that will easily translate to the ear, or did he pick one that's filled with action sequences between Spider-Man and the Punisher?
19: What the hell, Frank? You just hit me with a van!
25: Quit your whimpering.
26: You can't just shoot yourself out of every situation. Innocent people get hurt.
25: What do you think's downrange of that tank, dum-dum?
27: Shit, dum-dum. That's my word.
25: Shoot yourself.
1: I like that you included the clip at the end in which you can't really tell what's happening, but you decided to keep it.
4: Well, I could only find one clip online, and that was like the only portion of that clip that had any dialogue. Yeah, that's all I could find.
1: Oh, my God. What was the last movie you saw? Did you see The Odyssey yet?
4: No.
1: Really?
4: Yeah.
1: You're going on and on about Elliot Page.
4: No, I wasn't.
1: So you're like, I can't wait to see Elliot Page.
4: I would never say that.
1: It's all you said. So it's a record breaker for Spider-Man. He's got the number one and number two biggest films out. Did anyone think that Tom Holland was going to be that guy? The biggest star in America right now? And am I the only one who's looking at this and saying, okay, is this really going to save Hollywood? There was an article yesterday.
4: He was in The Odyssey, by the way, right?
1: That's what I just said.
4: Oh, okay.
1: You don't understand movies. You don't even understand sentences that
4: I speak.
1: I don't
4: understand English, so.
1: You really don't. He's in both of them. He's not the lead in The Odyssey, but he's almost the lead. He's the biggest supporting actor, I suppose. There was an article yesterday about how this is not going to save Hollywood. And that's an interesting article. It was an interesting article to me because you would think that a movie that sets records, and you've got two films back to back that made a ton of money in a short amount of time, and you would look at that and you say, oh, well, okay, maybe the theater experience isn't dead. But then when you go to the theater, you realize why it's never going to truly bounce back, at least not to where it was. I went to Pacific Place, the AMC theater in downtown Seattle. Every chair, every seat is awful. They're all like dipped at a weird angle, like it doesn't have the support anymore. Every single one. And escalators don't work at the Regal across the street. Like they don't put, and it's almost like it's run by Sound Transit, where they don't really care about the customer experience. If you want to save Hollywood, it can't just be about the quality of the movie. It has to be more than that. It has to be the experience across the board. And I think even when people are struggling with the cost of living, folks are willing to pay a little bit more for a really good, unique experience. And you don't get that at movie theaters anymore. You really don't. There are some exceptions, no doubt. Some local, others, you know, around the country, we have great service, really nice theaters, digital everything, the recliner chairs, they give you a massage while they're feeding you corn dogs, those kinds of, sure. But the majority of the theaters aren't like that. They're just kind of meh, all of them. And you think about how much you're spending to go to these theaters, and then you say, you know what? I could wait a few weeks and stream it, or I could wait a month and a half and stream it.
4: That's my thinking.
1: But you don't follow through with it.
4: Well, I do eventually.
1: No, you do. Eventually. Okay. You just discovered The Godfather the other day. You're like, this new film, this guy, Marlon Brando, he's going somewhere. I've never seen an actor. I wonder what his next picture is going to be. That's you. You don't...
4: Well, I saw him on The Waterfront, and then I just had to watch The Godfather.
1: You'll love this new film. It's called The Great Escape. It's just outstanding. And it bothers me because I used to go to movies all the time. And I still love films. I'll watch as many as I can. I'm okay just streaming everything now. I don't need to go to the theater. It's just not it's not a fun experience. It's not an escape. It's not anything better than just waiting a little bit and watching it at home. And you know, I get screeners for everything now anyway. I just got a screener for the new what did I just get? The Jeff Bridges movie where I think he's Ronald Reagan.
4: Oh, Jeff Daniels.
1: Yeah.
4: Brink of War or whatever.
1: Yeah, I just got that. Maybe I'll watch that later tonight. 1-800-465-8770 for your text.
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28: Iran says the U.S. must get out. I'm Carmen Roberts, Fox News. That's just one of the demands a top Iranian official issued today before Tehran will reopen the Strait of Hormuz. The list of tough demands may derail talks.
29: Iran's Supreme National Security Council issued a statement saying the U.S. must never threaten Iran again and must permanently end the war. The council also said the U.S. must lift the naval blockade of Iranian ports and withdraw its military from the area. The U.S. has said a deal has to be made before ending the blockade. The council also said Iran must be completely compensated for war damage. The interim deal signed back in June says a plan on compensation would be a part of the final deal. Jill Nato, Fox News.
28: The Senate narrowly confirms Todd Blanche as Attorney General, taking a final vote just before dawn.
30: On this vote, the yeas are 50, the nays are 49.
0: His narrow confirmation comes after Senator Bill Cassidy backed him, and it was a key vote after Republicans Susan Collins and Lisa Murkowski sided with Democrats to oppose him.
28: Fox's Madeline Rivera. And before leaving for their August break, senators passed a short-term spending bill that funds the government through early December and would avert a government shutdown just before the midterms. The House approved a similar bill last month. Washington State's under dangerous weather conditions this weekend as firefighters battle more than a dozen wildfires. Commissioner of Public Lands Dave Up the Grove posted on X.
15: The National Weather Service has issued what they call a red flag warning. This means high winds and dry conditions that make the risk of fire starting and spreading even greater. So please don't be the spark that starts the next fire.
28: Three fires in the Spokane area have burned more than 10,000 acres and damaged or destroyed more than 900 structures. 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
1: The Mad Doctor back in the headlines. So just over a week after his already infamous U.S. Senate appearance, wherein he pled the Fifth Amendment's right to not self-incriminate 111 times. The U.S. Senate, or at least the same committee that he testified before or did not testify before, as case may be, last week, led by Chairman Rand Paul, they have voted to hold Anthony Fauci in contempt. It was an 8-5 vote. Here was Rand Paul's opening statement before this committee, before the vote to actually hold Anthony Fauci in contempt. Let's go ahead and play clip 2.
2: 8 days ago, Dr. Anthony Fauci sat before this committee in the witness chair under subpoena for conduct covered by the President Biden's full and unconditional pardon, reaching back to 2014. Dr. Fauci faced no risk of federal prosecution. All he had to do was tell the truth. More than 100 times, though, he refused. The chair ruled that Dr. Fauci's assertion of the Fifth Amendment privilege was unsupported in light of the pardon and the testimony he offered in his opening statement. The chair directed Anthony Fauci to answer. He refused again. That is what we are voting on today.
1: Now, what Rand Paul said there is actually really, really important. He's saying that Anthony Fauci waived his Fifth Amendment right against testifying by issuing an opening statement. After all, the Fifth Amendment is not really a take it or leave it kind of thing. So Fauci, in a weird way, was actually correct to not answer Josh Hawley's questions about what color his tie is or prosaic things like that, because he was trying to be consistent. But he deeply messed up by actually giving an opening statement. So he actually did waive that right. And that does really open up the doorway to hold this guy in contempt. To review here, the relevant U.S. statute is Title II of the U.S. Code, Section 192, which says, quote, every person who have been summoned as a witness by the authority of either House of Congress to give testimony or to produce papers upon any matter under inquiry before either House or any joint committee established by a joint or concurrent resolution, et cetera, or who having appeared refuses to answer any question pertinent to the question under inquiry shall be deemed guilty. So that's the relevant language. Having appeared refuses to answer any question pertinent. He did appear. In fact, he appeared and offered an opening statement. And then, according to Texas statute, he refused to answer any question pertinent to the reason for the inquiry. So this actually fits this like a glove. It fits the statutory text for contempt of Congress very much like a glove. Now, does this actually have a chance to go anywhere? Well, Democrats are already doing what Democrats do when it comes to Anthony Fauci. They are already running covers. For instance, here was Democratic Senator Maggie Hassan just running defense for Fauci, trying to make a motion to table this resolution to hold him in contempt. Here was Senator Hassan of New Hampshire.
3: Mr. Chair. I move to table consideration of this resolution until the chairman invites the views of legal experts who can speak to the constitutional questions and legal authorities Chairman Paul has raised in his contempt of Congress resolution. This resolution should be tabled until our committee can hear from independent experts about the applicability of the Fifth Amendment and other constitutional considerations raised by the chairman's actions.
2: This motion is intended to avoid accountability. I will oppose this motion and urge my colleagues to do the same.
4: Press the roll call.
2: Clerk, Senator, call the roll.
5: Senator Johnson.
6: No.
5: Senator Lankford.
7: No.
5: Senator Scott.
8: Nope.
5: Senator Hawley.
9: No.
5: Senator Moreno. Senator Ernst. Senator Moody. Senator Peters.
6: Yes.
5: Senator Hassan.
3: Yes.
5: Senator Blumenthal.
10: Yes.
5: Senator Fetterman.
9: Aye.
5: Senator Kim?
8: Yes.
5: Senator Gallego?
6: Yes, by proxy.
5: Senator Slotkin?
6: Yes, by proxy.
5: Senator Paul?
2: No.
10: Mr. Chairman?
2: Senator Blumenthal? Let's hear the vote first.
5: On the vote of those present, the yeas are 5, the nays are 8. On the vote by proxy, the yeas are 2, the nays are 0. On this vote, the yeas are 7, the nays are 8, and the motion is not agreed to.
10: Thank you, Mr. Chairman.
2: Senator Blumenthal?
10: I move to postpone consideration of this resolution until the committee has an opportunity to hear from Dr. Fauci's attorney.
1: So that would be the same attorney who was forcibly kicked out of the meeting by Rand Paul for acting out of line. And that same attorney, frankly, who gave his client, it seems, Anthony Fauci, horrific legal advice. I mean, talk about a possible legal malpractice lawsuit. You told your client, it seems, Mr. Hotshot Attorney, you told him to testify and then to selectively invoke his Fifth Amendment rights. Well, you can't really do that. And more generally, I want to make sure we're all on the same page here when it comes to the nature of why he was invoking Fifth Amendment. Anthony Fauci had a sweeping pardon for all federal crimes he might have committed between 2014, 2015, when the date started, up to the date the pardon was issued by Joe Biden on January 20, 2025. In other words, he could have come out and said, "Senators, I committed perjury. I mishandled classified confidential information.

0: confidential information. I committed treason, he could have actually said during this time period. And guess what? You can't touch this, he could have said. And that's what a pardon means. That is literally what a pardon means. No, the reason that he took the Fifth over and over and over again is because apparently his lawyer was so scared, the same lawyer who it seems didn't even know what the Fifth Amendment entails, he was so scared that his client would just perjure himself on that day over and over and over again. That is an illegitimate use of the Fifth Amendment, holding aside the fact that he waived it, holding aside the fact that, the statutory test clearly covers this. So I think that this committee is well within the rights. They are totally justified in trying to hold Anthony Fauci in contempt. Now, where does it go from here? So in theory, usually the next step would be to report a committee to the full Senate floor. But that's not necessarily exactly how it works. So there's perhaps historical precedent that suggests that usually you send a request to hold in contempt to the full Senate. But as Rand Paul was describing, he said, quote, it isn't a law, so there isn't any exact procedure that it has to follow. So the committee and Rand Paul's staff will actually now be taking this and sending it directly to Maine Justice. They're going to take it to Acting Attorney General, soon to be full-time Attorney General Todd Blanche, and recommend that Todd Blanche and Jeanine Pirro, the U.S. Attorney for the District of Columbia, that they actually then pursue charges for contempt of Congress. There's one other story that I want to touch on before we bring on our guests, who will be Victoria Coates, Vice President of the Heritage Foundation. So there was an active shooter situation, horrifically, at an In-N-Out in Idaho Falls. And there were casualties, and it was absolutely horrific. But here's the thing. The situation in Idaho Falls could have been a lot worse had there not been a good Samaritan. Let's call it a good guy with a gun, if you will. The name of this hero, and yes, he is a hero, is Jordan Salinas, and he joined the local ABC News affiliate to tell what happened inside this In-N-Out out in Idaho Falls.
1: I peeked around the right-hand side of that sign closest to the road, and that's where I saw the individual with his rifle pointed at the vehicles.
2: Authorities believe those heroic actions drove the shooter from the scene and likely saved lives.
1: He seemed unusually comfortable aiming that rifle at those cars. And then as soon as some rounds started coming at him, everything changed. Immediately, all that, you know, all that bravado he had immediately crumbled.
2: This In-N-Out had opened just a week prior. The company says one of their workers was killed while caring for customers. Christopher Claunch was also killed.
0: So again, terrible stuff. Anytime there are casualties in an unprovoked mass shooting. But the point here is this is a quintessential good guy with a gun story. And this gets to a bit of common sense, does it not? You know, Wayne LaPierre, back when he was head of the NRA before there were unfortunately some scandals involving his leadership of that venerable organization, he was made fun of by the left for a long time ago at a convention giving a speech saying that the only way to stop a bad guy with a gun is a good guy with a gun. I have yet to hear any other possible explanation as to how to possibly stop a bad guy with a gun. You need weaponry to take down weaponry. You need courage to take down, in this case, a psychopath, delusional actor acting, and so forth. You know, there are more guns currently in circulation in the United States today than there are people. I understand that there are a lot of Americans who are very uncomfortable with that. They don't like guns. They think it's loud and scary, and it potentially is scary. It's a lethal weapon. It can kill someone. But fundamentally, this was a debate that was had over 200 years ago. When the framers codified the Second Amendment, they had this debate. They chose a well-armed citizenry for many reasons, not least of which is to prevent tyranny. So at this point, with this many guns in circulation, what exactly do you want to do? Really? You want to go full Australian gun buyback? You think that's going to work here? You think the guy in West Virginia with 25 guns is going to hand them in and sell them? No. It's a cultural difference. What worked in this case in Australia, it ain't going to work here in the land of the free and the home of the brave. That's why we need more guns in the hands of good people. And Jordan Salinas in Idaho Falls, well, he definitely is one such individual.

0: that you've lost the plot when you have CARE endorsing you. So why do we have CARE Muslim Brotherhood style actors operating within the broader right in the first place? Well, I mean, again, they're trying to take over the movement. And they're trying to convince you that you don't actually have first principles, or that your first principles stink, they are garbage, that you should forget them and ignore them. It's up to you, the informed patriotic citizen, to say no, to say that I know what I believe in. I believe in American constitutionalism. I believe in biblical revelation. I believe in what Hamilton referred to as primary truths. And I can reject this brain rot psyop. Don't fall for it.
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2: Hey, it's Jason Rantz. Summer's here and everyone's on the road enjoying the outdoors. Chelan, Leavenworth, Westport. Doesn't matter where you're headed, you're getting there on roads that are a construction nightmare right now. Lane closures, sudden stops on the freeway, detours that dump you into traffic you didn't expect. One second you're cruising, the next you're slamming the brakes because some dude ahead of you didn't see the cones in time. 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
0: Welcome back. So Victoria Coates, someone who I've been following for a very long time, Victoria Coates is the vice president of the Catherine Shelby Cullum Davis Institute for National Security and Foreign Policy at the Heritage Foundation. She is a longtime foreign policy expert, and she joined us now. So Victoria, the Iran situation is what I want to drill in on here. Iran and Oman are talking about getting very close to actually getting a deal to open the strait. But then the fine print is that maybe there will still be a toll or a fee. What's the situation on the ground before getting into the American side of the equation right now?
6: Yeah, this is a very interesting moment. And yes, Oman, which is on the western side of the strait, and Iran, which is on the eastern side, have been discussing this. There are essentially three channels to the Strait of Hormuz, the Iranian one, the Omani one, and the central one. The central one is the one Iran has mined. So what we have on the table right now is passage into the Gulf through the Iranian side, passage out of the Gulf through the Omani side, and some period of time to do the demining to the central channel. What's different in this case, I think, from what previous agreements is the GCC, the Gulf Cooperation Council, has come out in support of this thing. And the members of the GCC are all of the energy producing nations of the Gulf: Iraq, Saudi Arabia, Kuwait, Bahrain, Qatar, UAE are all part of the GCC. And so that group, if they're coming out in support of this, that means they think it's a decent deal. And they're not likely to agree to anything that poses significant penalties on their shipping. They're going to be eager to get back to business as usual. So we'll see if the deal does get announced today. Is it 60 days? Is it 90 days? 90 days, of course, would be ideal. What kind of parameters does it set? Because it's going to be awfully hard to walk this back after it's in place. So I think they need to be very careful to get it right.
0: You can follow Victoria Coates on X at Victoria Coates. She is the author of, among other things, The Battle for the Jewish State, How Israel and America Can Win. Victoria, the GCC component here is actually quite interesting because some folks in recent days, I'm thinking primarily of the New York Post editorial board, have come out swinging actually against the Saudis, who are kind of the king, if you will, of the GCC, of the Sunni Arab Gulf countries. And the New York Post editorial board was recently arguing that it's time essentially to put up or shut up for the Saudis, because on the one hand, they were apparently, Mohammed bin Salman was talking to President Trump, trying to talk him down from increased military action. What is your view as to how those GCC countries currently view the administration? I think there are some folks that worry, perhaps, that we've lost some credibility with the Gulf partners. Is that your sense, or is it quite a bit different than that?
6: No, I actually don't think that's the case at all. And we can get into this, but I think what we're going to be talking about in a year is a very different regional dynamic than we had a year ago and than we have now. And I think particularly with the energy producers in the GCC, they have tremendous respect for the United States, and that somebody finally took the step of dropping a lot of bombs on the Iranians, which they needed. And that was a very necessary degradation of Iran's capabilities. And I think they're eager to look at more regional coordination on security matters. I think it's hugely significant that Israel deployed an Iron Dome battalion to UAE during the height of Operation Epic Fury with IDF soldiers to man it. If I had said that to you 10 years ago, you'd have told me I was barking mad. That's you true. Couldn't even fly directly from Abu Dhabi to Tel Aviv. And now my best route to Israel at this point is through Abu Dhabi. We were joking about that on my June trip. What a different world we have. And then on top of that, you have some very serious energy deals being done that really bind the region to the United States. And that's based on the fact that we're now at record capacity, over 13.5 million barrels a day of oil, for example, and massive amounts of natural gas are all coming out. And if you look at how the Gulf is behaving, you have the Saudis, for example, signing a 20-year deal with Qataris, one of our major natural gas exporters, so they can import natural gas to fire their electricity plants, which traditionally they've used oil for. It's very inefficient and bad in terms of pollution. This is much cleaner, much easier. They're not ready to do their own natural gas. They fire that. But they signed that contract with the United States. They also are very close to that civil nuclear deal with the United States. A lot of that natural gas coming out of Texas now is controlled by Qatar. I know people have mixed views on that, but they poured several billion dollars into Golden Pass outside of Houston. And that's what they're actually using to satisfy their contracts right now, because Iran damaged their mutual natural gas field. You can't get more, almost viscerally connected to the U.S. than that. So I really don't buy this notion that the region is pivoting away from us. I think it's quite the opposite.
0: I want to drill just for a second on, you mentioned this, on the Saudi civilian nuclear deal. That's been a little bit out of the headlines, Victoria. So it looks like that this deal was announce in some form or fashion. And then the president essentially said, well, it's actually conditioned upon the Saudis joining the Abraham Accords. And I haven't really heard a whole lot about this civilian nuclear deal since then. What is the current status of this potential civilian nuclear deal with the Kingdom of Saudi Arabia?
6: Yeah, there was some snafu between the White House and the Department of Energy on the announcement. The deal's been under discussion for years. I mean, when I was at the Department of Energy during the Trump first term, and I was resident in Riyadh for a period of time as the Secretary Special Representative. We were talking about it then, and the parameters are pretty simple. You know, it's essentially a 1-2-3 agreement, which is a technology sharing, essentially, agreement. And my understanding is there is a clause in it that would permit down the road for civil in-country enrichment of uranium, which people are getting very upset about as potentially a road to a bomb for the Saudis. Now, there are a whole lot of caveats to this thing. For starters, they don't even know that they have the reserves necessary to mine to supply even a fairly modest civil nuclear program. So what they have is based on some 2017 Chinese geological survey, and I don't know how much credence I would put in that, but they're at least a decade out from any kind of efficient mining. So we've got a lot of time on this, and there's 2 years of study in the agreement that then the United States and Saudi Arabia have to agree that it's viable resource and it's economically viable to do this. So there's a long runway there. And the other part of this, Josh, is if the Saudis want a nuclear weapon, I mean, they wouldn't take a path that's at least a decade from even getting going. And if you and I are old enough to remember A.Q. Khan, who ran what was essentially the black market Walmart for nuclear technology in the 1990s and early 2000s out of Pakistan, you know, that was the route. And if that happened, there's nothing we can do about it now. And getting all upset about this deal, which is a good deal. It's a good deal for the United States, for our nuclear, civil nuclear companies, because they're going to be doing all this work and keep Saudi Arabia much closer to us.
0: Folks, we're joined by Victoria Coates. She's a vice president at the Heritage Foundation. Follow her on X at Victoria Coates. Victoria, we're going to go to a quick commercial break, but stay with us, folks. We'll be right back on the other side with much more with Victoria Coates. We'll be right back after a short break.

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1: New immigration policy and shutting off immigration from all Muslim-majority countries, which we absolutely believe here on the show, should be a huge priority item for the Congress and the president. Shutting off immigration from these countries will only go so far. You have, as horrible as it is to hear, as much as you don't want to hear it, I don't want to hear it, a massive, radicalized, subversive, fifth-column American Muslim population here in the United States. That's just the reality. Now, each and every one of these individuals who demonstrably, verifiably has ties or has loyalty to foreign terrorist organizations who are not a citizen yet, so someone like Mahmoud Khalil, a.k.a. Zohar Mamdani's Iftar dining buddy there in Gracie Mansion, they should be deported immediately, post-haste, no questions asked, period, end of story. But we're going to have to get our hands a little dirtier than that, too. They should be denaturalized.
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0: Welcome back, and we are rejoined by Victoria Coates. She is a vice president at the Heritage Foundation, one of the Beltway's all-around sharpest foreign policy thinkers, especially on all matters Middle East. So, Victoria, I want to get us back to the Iran issue. So let's say hypothetically that this current Strait of Hormuz negotiations between Iran and Oman on the other sides of the strait, that this actually does result in something viable and the strait is open. Is that in and of itself, if that happens, is that a viable off-ramp for the United States in this conflict? In other words, will we feel sufficient that we have accomplished our goals? Or is there more to do? I think folks in the Iran skeptical community, let's call it, are kind of divided on this question, frankly. So I had Frank Gaffney on the show last Friday, and Frank said, I mean, he went for the jugular. He said anything short of regime change is essentially a failure. So there's a huge spectrum of beliefs even within the Iran skeptical community. But do you think that this deal, if it happens for the Strait, would that in of itself be sufficient to essentially get America out of this conflict?
1: Well, I might be sort of a middle of the roader here, which is unusual for me. But I think, you know, we've set in motion a series of events that now can't necessarily be stopped. And getting the strait open, getting international commerce back to normal, we're seeing shocks everywhere from, you know, Japan to Western Europe, which, you know, it's not so much hitting us directly, but those are some of our biggest trading partners. So it's not good for us when they're in a weakened state. So we need to get this resolved. We want our Gulf allies to, you know, also to be strong. And so they need to start moving product again. But, you know, that's a start. Then we will do the nuclear file. My understanding is that we will continue to watch their nuclear activities like hawks. And important to remember, we have much more exquisite ability to get imagery inside Iran than we did 5-10 years ago. What's happening in terms of space surveillance? And we don't know the details, and that's a good thing, but I know that it is incredible. And so we can watch them very, very closely. There's nothing they can do about it. And so if we need to strike an individual site like Pickaxe, for example, you know, that option remains on the table if they decide not to make the reasonable deal they need to make. But at the same time, we're also going to see what happens in terms of the viability of this regime going forward. I'm sure you read in the New York Post the bizarre story about President Pezashkian being taken into some dark room and a disembodied voice claiming to be Mujtaba Khamenei spoke to him for a while and then vanished. I don't know how you vanish in a blackened room, but they did. And I mean, that's hardly, you know, an expression of strength. And so the leadership is clearly fractured. And we then also had some really interesting reporting that our mutual friend Rich Goldberg was highlighting yesterday on the what's happening with some of the institutions inside the Iranian economy. And not to geek out too badly here, but you have the National Development Fund that's supposed to be their sovereign wealth fund. The leadership has been using it as a slush fund. They're so desperate for currency, they just announced that there's a $17 billion loan that it's owed that simply cannot be repaid. They were planning to do it using some oil exports that haven't materialized. So they're just out $17 billion. That's a huge sum for them at this point. Same thing with the National Oil Company of Iran, which is now like their accounts are being frozen because they're in arrears and their taxes are all screwed up. So you're starting to see these institutions break down. And when that happens, you know, who has resources? It's only going to be the IRGC. They're only a third of the military. What happens to that other two thirds? That's why I think we're going to see a series of things happen that the Iranians can't necessarily control. And they've so annoyed all their neighbors, nobody's going to come and help them.
0: Very, very well said. I guess we'll see. I think personally, I'm something also of a middle of the roader between the two extremes of the strait is enough versus regime change. I think there is a prudential middle ground, which I've tried to articulate on the show for some months now. I guess we will ultimately see what happens. But first, let's see what happens with this actual Iran-Oman negotiation. But Victoria, before I let you go, just a handful of minutes left here, I want to hit a couple of other issues in the region. I want to go to Gaza, which we haven't spent a whole lot of time up recently, but the Trump Board of Peace did announce, I believe it was last Friday, towards the end of last week, that there was a plan for Hamas to disarm in the region. You kind of allude to the fact that you and I have been around the block a little bit when it comes to this sort of thing, and I have a healthy degree of skepticism, let's say, when it comes to reports of Hamas or any other jihadist organization for the matter, just laying down their arms. And the Wall Street Journal has an article just this morning titled, quote, Trump's days old Hamas disarmament deal is already in danger. So what's the latest on that? Do you have any sense as to what's actually happening with this Board of Peace disarmament plan in Gaza?
1: Well, it's a start. And, you know, the Israelis have very legitimate security concerns that have to be satisfied. Everybody knows that. They also, you might have noticed, are in an election cycle. So everything's, I think, going to sort of be two steps forward, one step back. But as long as we're continuing ultimately to move forward, I'm okay with it. And the only thing that gives me any thought that this might stick this time, and it's a little the same with the Israeli-Lebanon talks, is Hamas knows Iran can't supply them anymore. Everybody knows. The supply routes have been disrupted. The Iranians don't have money or arms to send. And so there's really nothing to be gained by supporting Hamas at this point. So that's a different circumstance. Same thing with Hezbollah. And then you have countries like Egypt and Jordan, who traditionally would be sort of on the side of the Hezbollah and the Hamas folk and maybe be interlocutors with them. They're so mad at the Iranians right now because the Iranians have been shelling Jordan. Obviously, we lost some servicemen there. And then, you know, they are also going after Egyptian assets in the Red Sea. So they've turned those two countries from kind of neutrals to actively hostile towards them. So the Jordanians now have vested interest in getting rid of Hezbollah, where before they might have not really cared that much. And now I think Egypt feels the same way about Hamas. So they could be being pressured in a different way that would force a more positive outcome than we might have expected before.
0: Fair enough. And let's see what happens. I mean, God willing, the situation in Gaza obviously changes for the better, at least not least of which for the Gazan people themselves, who have been governed under the absolute jackboot of Muslim Brotherhood tyranny for essentially two decades now. I guess one other geopolitical hotspot in the region that I would be remiss if I didn't ask you about was Turkey. So Donald Trump recently visited Turkey for, I believe it was the NATO summit. And Turkey is, I think, is getting F-35 planes. This has raised a lot of alarm bells for various folks, some of whom have skepticism of Erdogan, some of whom have skepticism of Turkey being in NATO in the first place, some of whom have concerns that they have Russian supplied, I believe it's the S-400 missile defense platform. Victoria, I am personally a big Erdogan skeptic. I wish that he were different, frankly. I wish that he were not the Muslim Brotherhood sympathizing strongman that he is. Nonetheless, I'm a realist. I understand that Turkey is a large country with a potentially very useful role to play when it comes to things like Russia containment in the Black Sea and things like that. So what is your sense as to Turkey's role right now in the broader geopolitical map of the Middle East? And what is the current state specifically of that F-35 sale program?
1: I join you in the Erdogan skeptic camp, but he is what he is. And it's not like we can change him at will. And, you know, good to note that he just got his rival for the presidency, who he's thrown into jail, kicked off of X recently. So he's, you know, we have no illusions about who he is. Now, that said, you know, yes, Turkey is a critically important country, the biggest army in Europe, and a very significant economy on which Europe is increasingly dependent. So much German manufacturing takes place in Turkey now because they can't afford to do it in Germany, where they're sort of committing ritual suicide through terrible energy policies. But that's another topic. So I think you see President Trump trying to manage this relationship. At some point, there will be a change in Turkey. My hope is that we can keep things on an even enough keel between now and then that we could take advantage of more reasonable leadership when it comes in. Historically, Turkey's been much more friendly with Israel, for example, you know, much less hostile to some of our other partners and allies. So hopefully that can come again. In terms of the F-35s, Donald Trump is also a master at kind of stringing these things along. Everybody knows they can't coexist with the S-400s. Either the S-400s have to be put right under NATO lock and key or sent back to Russia. I'd prefer to send them back to Russia, but you could have that either way before this can even even be contemplated. And then we would need to be able to sell them the Patriots that they originally wanted that President Obama wouldn't sell them, which is why they bought the S-400, which was another mess up, which we inherited and then had to try to deal with. Congress is going to take a huge interest in this. So I think that it is in no way settled, although diplomatically, I think it behooved the president to at least leave the door open when he was in Ankara for NATO.
0: All right, folks, we're going to have to leave it right there. Unfortunately, we are out of time. Victoria Coates is a vice president at the Heritage Foundation. Follow her on X at Victoria Coates. Her latest book, The Battle for the Jewish State, How Israel and America Can Win. Victoria, you are a gem. Thanks for your time and stop by again soon.
1: Thank you, Josh, of course.
0: Folks, we're going to go to one final break. Be right back with more after this.

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1: Folks, I've been saying for years that Jews in this country must arm themselves. People are afraid. People are on edge. And understandably so. But you can, you should take matters into your own hands as much as possible. You absolutely ought to take advantage, folks, of the Second Amendment. You should buy firearms and you should train with firearms. And not just one. I suggest multiple. I carry every single day of my life a firearm, a backup mag, and a knife as well for good measure. You should have additional guns as well. I have an amazing rifle, a rifle that has two 32-round mags, one 50-round mag with iron sights, a red dot sight, a strap. I've got it all loaded up. You should take those weapons, you should get them, and you should train with them. Jewish history should compel you that you really have no more responsible option than that.
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6: Hey, it's Jason Rantz. Summer's here and everyone's on the road enjoying the outdoors. Chelan, Leavenworth, Westport. Doesn't matter where you're headed, you're getting there on roads that are a construction nightmare right now. Lane closures, sudden stops on the freeway, detours that dump you into traffic you didn't expect. One second you're cruising, the next you're slamming the brakes because some dude ahead of you didn't see the cones in time. 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

0: Welcome back. And look, we'll just have to see how it works out with this current Iran-Oman negotiation. We'll have to see how it works out with the Board of Peace initiative in Gaza. I certainly don't fault the Board of Peace at all for trying to get Hamas out of Gaza. I am just a little skeptical. That's all. I have a healthy degree of skepticism on such matters, having been around the block one or more times on these issues. So I want to get to America's domestic Islamist problem, namely Abdul El-Sayed, a little bit later. But briefly, I want to revisit the gun conversation, which we were having a little bit earlier in the show about this hero out in Idaho Falls. So there was one other legal ruling that came down that I totally missed until a friend fled me. A fascinating case involving the 1934 National Firearms Act out of the state of Texas. So a Trump-nominated federal judge, Judge James Wesley Hendricks, has now ruled that a provision in the National Firearms Act involving registration for suppressors, you know, the media refers to these things as silencers. If you've ever used a suppressor, it doesn't silence the weapon, but it does suppress the noise. In any event, the judge, Judge Hendricks, has ruled that the part of the National Firearms Act that would require registration for sales or transfer of suppressors, he ruled that this part is actually unconstitutional. And it's actually not a ruling on the Second Amendment. It's actually a ruling on Congress's regulatory power under the Commerce Clause and various other provisions. Because what he actually said is that Congress has previously taken the tax on suppressors and zeroed it out. That actually just happened last year. That's why, for instance, in my personal life, I have a lot of more friends buying suppressors because they're now more readily available. In fact, I actually plan to get one or more myself. So the judge ruled that when you zero out the tax on the suppressor, there's no more requirement for registration because the only point to have it registered was that you could then pay taxes on it. So this is having the effect, essentially, of making it easier to sell and distribute suppressors. The usual suspects on the pro-gun-grabbing left are up in arms over this. It'll be an interesting case when it ultimately gets to the Fifth Circuit Court of Appeals, the right-of-center appellate court that sits over Judge Hendricks there in the great state of Texas. I think the ruling is likelier than not to be upheld. But it's just a reminder that this issue of the Second Amendment, guns, all of the above, it continues to percolate throughout the federal judiciary. And in fact, towards the end of this just-ended Supreme Court term, I believe it was on June 30th, the Supreme Court granted cert, which means that they agreed to hear two major Second Amendment-related cases, which essentially present the same legal question, namely as to whether or not so-called assault weapons are constitutional or not under the Second Amendment. Now, I cannot emphasize enough the so-called part of so-called assault weapons. The notion that there is such a thing as an assault weapon is wrong. There is absolutely no technical or ballistic definition as to what constitutes a quote-unquote assault weapon. All attempts at this making definition have failed. Is a term that was conjured up by the Brady folks and the various anti-gun folks back in the 90s. Essentially just means guns that the left thinks look scary. That's really what it means. But it's going to be a very interesting chance for the Supreme Court to finally, definitively rule that these commonly held in circulation weapons actually really do pass constitutional muster under the Second Amendment. And the reason for that is actually very simple. It goes all the way back to the seminal, foundational Second Amendment case at the court in 2008, the case known as D.C. versus Heller. This was the majority opinion written by Antonin Scalia, one of his most famous majority opinions, probably that he ever wrote, if not his single most famous. And the test that he devised in the Heller opinion to essentially say whether or not a weapon passes Second Amendment muster and therefore cannot be banned or heavily regulated is whether or not the weapon is, quote, in common use. That's the legal test. So fast forwarding then to the present, the question is, do quote unquote assault weapons, aka the Daniel Defense M4 I have in my closet, or various other weapons like that, are they in quote unquote common use? And the answer is obvious. Yes, they are. In fact, modern sporting rifles, which the left refer to as assault weapons or AR-15s, they are the most frequent types of rifle currently in circulation in the United States. Now, the test is not perfect. It's actually a bit of circular reasoning, frankly. So it's actually really not the best test, if I'm being very honest with you. Scalia was a great man, but he didn't necessarily always have the greatest test. But that's the test. That's the law. You can quibble if you want to. I'm telling you what the law is. And I'm telling you that these weapons 1,000% pass that test on its own terms. So we'll see if the court does the right thing. But for now, just make a note that the right continues to win on the issue of guns. In this case, a very interesting ruling coming out of the state of Texas on the National Firearms Act and the requirement to have suppressors registered before you sell them. Finally, I want to turn back to the domestic Islamist problem, mostly focusing on Abdul Sayed and the state of Michigan. So we've covered this already on the show. It was a much closer race in Michigan than many thought. Abdul Sayed ends up beating Haley Stevens by more or less a 0.1%, way closer than the polls had predicted. Most polls had El Sayed up on Stevens by double digits. Now, again, on the one hand, you could say, oh, my God, the polls miscalculated. I don't really care for that narrative, for that storyline, for the very simple reason that, to me, the polling industry's massive blunders are baked into the equation. Perhaps we'll actually ask tomorrow's guest, Harry Enten, about that exact topic. But to me, I don't particularly focus on that. I think the big story is the fact that a Muslim socialist is the candidate for U.S. Senate in one of the nation's major swing states. That is a massive, massive story. And that went against the money. Haley Stevens was outspending El Sayed on the airways by a roughly 9-1 or 10-1 ratio. That went against the endorsement of the governor of Michigan, Gretchen Whitmer. The entire party establishment, they all came out against El Sayed, a man who campaigns with Hassan Piker on the final day on the campaign trail. Hassan Piker, who infamously has said that America deserved 9/11. That he would vote for Hamas 1,000 times out of 1,000 over Israel. Who said that Mao Zedong was one of the great leaders of the 20th century, and on and on and on. Yes, that is really the candidate for U.S. Senate in the state of Michigan. Now, Mike Rogers, who ran unopposed in the Republican primary on the Republican side of the aisle in this Senate race, he is the nominee at this point to go against El Sayed this November. He's out swinging. He actually, already in the first day after El Sayed's primary victory, said that Abdul El Sayed hates Jewish people. He actually just said it like that. Donald Trump actually was in Las Vegas yesterday for part of his talking up the economy, his pro-economy messaging, his economic tour, if you will. And he was speaking in Las Vegas, and he said that Abdul El Sayed is, quote, a man of hate. He hates Jews and he hates Israel. Now, there's lots of reason for thinking that this might be the case, including the fact that he failed to condemn a literal terrorist attack by a fanatical Muslim man who was the relative of a Hezbollah jihadi in Lebanon who tried to murder Jewish nursery school students in West Bloomfield Hills. If you forgot about that, that was a thing that happened a few months ago. A Hezbollah adjacent family, a radical Muslim, tried to kill like Jewish little children. A story that's really disappeared from the headlines. So Abdul Sayed failed to condemn that. He failed to celebrate the death of Ali Khamenei because he thought that it might offend his constituents. And now you have some Democrats who are saying that they actually might not vote for him because, well, they don't like Islamism and they don't like socialism either. Let's go ahead and play clip one as well.
1: Sayed wins, I will not vote Democrat. I'll switch over, and I'll vote for a candidate with character, whoever that might be.
2: I expect Haley to prevail, and I'm very anxious about the socialist aspect of what Abdul and his supporters represent. I'm a liberal, but I'm not a socialist.
0: Okay, so that's the key line. I'm liberal, but I'm not a socialist. Now, I mean, obviously, I'm neither a liberal nor a socialist, but I think the big question is how many people like that are left? How many people who are, well, I'm a liberal and not a socialist are actually left? Now, look, in my personal life, I know a handful of people like that. I probably more than a handful. My parents actually are more or less like that. They're Bill Clinton Democrats mugged by the reality of the modern Democratic Party. Now, the polling does show that Mike Rogers is currently up on Abdul El Sayed. He actually would have been trailing a little bit to Haley Stevens. It is such fertile terrain for Republicans. If only this whole situation with Iran can find some sort of viable off-ramp and then hit the ground running as Trump is doing in Las Vegas on the economy, painting the left accurately and correctly as a bunch of America-hating, Western civilization-hating, commie socialist lunatics. That, if anything, is the ticket towards retaining both houses of Congress come January 2027. Folks, have a great rest of your evening. Josh Hemmer signing off. We'll be right back tomorrow.
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6: Iran saying the Strait of Hormuz will not open until the U.S. corrects its behavior. I'm Ann Carrick, Fox News. Iran issuing a list of demands for the U.S.
7: Iran's Supreme National Security Council is out with a list of demands they say the U.S. must comply with, or the Strait of Hormuz is not going to reopen. The council issued a statement saying the U.S. must never threaten Iran again and must permanently end the war. The council also said the U.S. must lift the naval blockade of Iranian ports and withdraw its military from the area. The U.S. has said a deal has to be made before ending the blockade. The council also said Iran must be completely compensated for war damage. The interim deal signed back in June says a plan on compensation would be a part of the final deal. Till NATO, Fox News.
6: No comment yet from the White House. Deadly overnight strikes in Kyiv launched from Moscow. Fox's Stephanie Bennett.
8: Four people were killed in that strike, including a child, as Russia unleashes another lethal set of strikes across the country. Several others were also injured. Now, President Vladimir Zelensky says two grandparents and their three-year-old grandson were killed after those drones destroyed their home just north of Kyiv. The child's parents, his brother, and a neighbor ran to help, but they were injured after a second strike. Meanwhile, Ukraine continues to target Russia's oil refineries, causing fuel shortages. Several injured there. President Zelensky is visiting Serbia right now, a country that has maintained friendly relations with Russia. Both countries discuss seeking EU membership and pledged closer economic ties.
6: U.S. senators passed sweeping sanctions on Moscow, and President Zelensky is urging allies to ramp up pressure on Vladimir Putin. Two crew members battling the Wide Mouth 2 fire in Utah were killed in Friday's helicopter crash. The announcement made today by the National Wildfire Interagency Fire Center. 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
22: 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He's a retired juvenile hall officer. He's recently experienced multiple near-fatal health conditions that have had a tremendous impact on his mood, his anxiety levels, and we're here to talk about that, what happened, and how he manages. 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And be sure to like the Law Enforcement Talk Radio Show Facebook page. Joining us from California, we have Tyrone Armstrong on the Law Enforcement Talk Radio Show. Tyrone is a retired juvenile hall officer. We'll talk about that in a few moments. He had some recent near devastating health conditions, including congestive heart failure, which we talk about, cancer similar to sickle cell, which all has a profound impact on him, which we will certainly talk about. And he is one of the movers and shakers for Slopbox Video Entertainment Vlog. 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Tyrone, thanks for being a guest on Law Enforcement Talk Radio Show and for your service. Both very much appreciated.
23: Thanks for having me, John.
22: First of all, I could never be a juvenile hall officer. I retired from the Baltimore Police Department, and
0: Look, those places, a lot of people think they're a walk in the park. They're the furthest thing from it, and I just don't have the right mentality to be in that kind of environment with those people.
23: Well, John, let me tell you, you know, it's a little different than what you would probably call in your field as different type of law enforcement.
0: Yeah.
23: Because everything's inside, you know what I'm saying? And you're dealing with a lot of at-risk kids, you know, male, female, juveniles, ranging anywhere from the ages of 11 to 17, 18. And so you're dealing with a lot of, you know, people going through puberty, at the same time going through mental problems such as, you know, ADD. Uh-huh. There are a lot of ADD kids in the hall and dealing with a lot of the psychological problems that are coming from home, which is one-parent households, drugs, which is, you know, a lot of it is pretty much why a lot of people end up in those facilities, because what the drugs may do to them or their environment is put them on the street, or they, you know, yearn for money to keep up the habit. You know, and so when you start doing that and hanging around bad people, school, it, you know, starts in probably middle school, goes up to high school, you start making bad choices.
0: Yep.
23: When you start making bad choices, you know what happens from there.
0: And here's the thing that I always found. And look, I don't argue with you at all. I understand a lot of guys I worked with, they came from really dysfunctional childhoods, and they made a decision somewhere in their life. But the problem I have with juveniles is a lot of people have the mentality, the mindset that they're not a threat. And while we understand a lot of why they are where they are, that doesn't eliminate the threat of violence.
23: Correct. You know, it was hard to, when you're talking to a juvenile and trying to make them understand, you know, some of the nuances of what life is about, and the decisions they made why they're ending up in facilities like this, they're pretty close to that coming from, you know, an adult. None of these kids want to hear anything adults have to say. They're pretty much in the rebel mentality of not wanting to hear anything an adult has to say, especially if they come from a home where it's a single parent.
0: Yep.
23: Who has no time for them. So, you know, it's like talking to a wall, especially in the beginning of a relationship you try to build with them when you work in facilities like this. Because what you want to do is you want to make them feel comfortable around you so they talk to you. That way you can get things from them, you know, potentially to help them become better people when they get released.
0: Right.
23: Into general population. Because I remember, let me tell you a story, John. We had a kid that was a habitual person that would come in the hall all the time. And so I came to work, I think it was the second shift. It was 2 to 10. And this kid was getting out in the morning, and they said, "Oh yeah, you know, we're releasing this kid, and we feel like he, you know, he's made some changes and some strides to be a better person." You know, when I got back to the shift at 2 o'clock and released him at 8 in the morning, he was already back in the juvenile
0: right.
23: hall.
0: Yeah, and you know, that's the positive news, because I'm just thinking back of my experience, and there were people we met that when they were 10. On very slow Saturday mornings, and then at 15, you're there when you're taking the last breath because they got shot by the dope dealer because they messed up the count.
23: Yeah, you was out there in Baldy.
0: Yeah.
23: Yeah, so, yeah, I got my you know, I know some people in Baldy, and I'm from South Central Los Angeles originally, so I grew up
0: well,
23: right there.
0: Well, a lot of people don't get it. It's a no-joke neighborhood, and that it's a life-or-death situation, which we'll talk about with you, but I don't think a lot of people really understand it. They think, and I'm not bringing race into it, but they think it's like their walled, gated community, and everything's nice, and everybody loves each other, and that's not the reality of what a lot of people go through.
23: Right, John, that's right. You know, it's not the reality, and you know, I tell my wife all the time about the neighborhood I grew up in, and the demographic and the environment, man. You know, I grew up around a lot of, I grew up in a Crip neighborhood.
0: Mm-hmm.
23: And, you know, man, and, you know, we got all kinds of things going on in that hood. And it's a lot of theft. It's a lot of peer pressure. Seen a lot of fights.

0: That's a lot of peer pressure. Seen a lot of fights in element. You know, people say, "Oh, you know, I worked at the I worked at a high school here locally for 2 years in security." And I used to tell these kids stories, you know, because I was a security guy, and a group of kids would come around, and I would say, you know, I used to see fights in classrooms in elementary school. And they go, what? What did you teach? I said, yeah, I used to see teachers get beat up.
1: Yeah. Elementary school, especially the later years, was no joke. And I'll tell you what's really rough, at least in Baltimore, was the middle school.
0: Oh,
1: they were
0: man.
1: Crazy.
0: Your Baldy's no joke. And you know, at East Coast, and this is what I'm saying, man, you know, I think, man, these kids were flabbergasted because they were going to this school out here that was on the beach, and they said the school was so boring. And
1: right.
0: So I was like, man, you should go
1: you have no idea.
0: Going to
1: here's the thing.
0: I went to school.
1: And Tyrone, one of the things I could see, if you talked to me when I was 16, I couldn't imagine being 60. I had no idea, and I couldn't comprehend that.
0: Right,
1: but
0: right.
1: Now, see,
0: right
1: being
0: there.
1: 67, I can remember being 16.
0: Right, right.
1: And
0: I wish
1: people ask me this question all the time, and I'm going to ask you this before I get a break. If you could live your whole life all over again, would you do things differently?
0: Mm-hmm.
1: Heck yeah. Especially with money, I would be like, oh, my, and chasing girls, forget it.
0: Well, you know, John, people ask me that question, too, and this is what I tell them. If I would have the same resources that these millennials have today, I'd be a rich man.
1: I know. Look, you're preaching to the choir. And by the way,
0: yes, sir.
1: I'm going to say this. Tyrone is an old school name. I remember when that was a big name, and what a lot of people don't realize about that name is it comes from Ireland. It comes from a county in Ireland, in Northern Ireland, and a lot of people don't understand. It's a sign of majesty.
0: Well, John, let me tell you a quick story about this. You know, I was after I graduated high school out here in San Luis Obispo County, I started working at a. It was a church, but what they did was they changed the church into a school. It was a Christian school, and they offered me a job coming up there at the lunchtime and being a coach and a mentor to the kids at the school. It was a very, very small school, probably had about 25 kids there. And the majority of kids played basketball, which I was a basketball star in high school.
1: Mm-hmm.
0: And one of the kids had a mom, and her name was Mary, and her mom's name was, I forget her name, she was from Ireland.
1: Uh-huh.
0: And she, because, you know, everybody, when you come from that's French, you know.
1: Uh-huh. And, no, it's Irish.
0: You know, and she took me to her, she had a party one time at her house, and she goes, you know, your name is Irish.
1: Uh-huh.
0: I said, oh, no, ma'am, it's French. She goes, no, there's a place in Ireland called Tyrone, Ireland.
1: It is. And by the way, it's a great name to be proud of. This is Law Enforcement Talk Radio Show. We're turning our conversation with Tyrone Armstrong in a few moments. He is one of the movers and shakers for Slopbox Video Entertainment Vlog. 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We'll take a short break. I promise you, we'll be right back.
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0: return our conversation with Tyrone Armstrong, retired juvenile hall officer in California. He was diagnosed with congestive heart failure, treated for that. We'll talk about it in a few moments. He has terminal cancer, similar to sickle cell, which we'll talk about in a few moments. He's one of the movers and shakers for Slopbox Video Entertainment. 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That's slopbox.com. Tyrone, here's the interesting, before we get into your story. I always say this. I'm a lot older than I ever thought I'd be. I never thought I'd be this age. I'm crucially aware that I have more years behind me than I have in front of me. So I want to take good care of myself and enjoy every moment as best as I can. And I'm also very much aware that a lot of people told me growing older is a privilege denied to many. There's a lot of people that I knew through my childhood that are not around anymore.
1: Right. Right. Well, you know, John, here's the thing, man. None of us know how long we have.
0: We don't.
1: Sometimes we take that for granted. I want to tell you a quick story. When I first got diagnosed with, myofibrosis, which is a rare blood cancer, I didn't realize the data. My wife was telling me, because she's a registered nurse, and she was telling me what I had. And I didn't realize that, the area that I lived in, only 15 to 25 people have it. And the population is 282,000. So I didn't realize that. And then she goes, well, you need to just look into it a little bit more and do more research. Then I looked at the whole thing as only 13,000 to 25,000 people have it in the United States of America, which is 342 million people in the population. And that's how rare it is, right? Myofibrosis. So I didn't really understand that. And so that gave me the understanding of what it is to go through something. Because I always thought I was going through tough times. Because I was a single dad and raised my kids on my own and hustling.
0: Don't get me wrong. That is tough. We didn't want that, but that's sometimes the hand you're dealt, and you do the best you can with it.
1: Correct. And so, what I didn't realize was what other people's real pain was. John, I was selfish. Because I used to, my wife, when I met her, she told me she had lupus. I didn't know what lupus was.
0: Right.
1: I go, oh, good. And she started explaining to me how immune disease and what it entails and the pain and all the years she's had and how she has managed to be a CEO at a surgery center and done all the amazing things she's done with lupus, man, waking up and going through all the stuff she's gone through. And I never felt the pain, though. I had the sympathy because I loved her. I had the compassion and the empathy, but I never feel the pain. And until you feel physical pain on something, you never know what it feels like.
0: I don't know about you, but I try to keep, and most of the time I'm pretty good about this. When I wake up in the morning, the first thing I do, and I don't want to get into religious bent, but I thank God I'm alive. He woke me up.
1: Right.
0: So many other people, and the roadside is littered with people that did not survive. There's acts of violence or their own or indulging in substances that created issues, or at-risk lifestyles, all that stuff. But it's not easy. Like you said, it's not easy keeping good attitude.
1: Right. It some days, John, I tell you something, and I'm going to be honest because I want your listeners to know the truth here, is days that I feel like I want to give up.
0: Yeah.
1: But, I have such a strong foundation with my wife here. Gives me that belief, that spiritual belief. She's a very spiritual person. She's a leader. And it keeps me going. And some days I feel really, really good. Some days, John, I feel like I can get up and cook some things and do some things and empty a garbage can. John, I was a great athlete. I mean, when this demoralizes you, this is something, the heart failure demoralizes you because you get so tired and you can't do certain things. You're tired and you get dizzy. And when you add the cirrhosis and you add the cancer, man.
0: Wait a minute, you've got heart disease, you've got this cancer, and did you say you have cirrhosis of the liver?
1: Yeah, I have tarsal tunnel nerve syndrome as well, which is very rare. And so,
0: dude, you're like a walking basket case of being all, jacked up.
1: Amen. That's why I say, that's why I have a great wife.
0: I tell people,
1: those are the things, that's something that money can't buy.
0: No, and that's an old saying my mother used to tell me all the time about health is that there's people that are very, very wealthy, and then there's people that are healthy, and those are not always the same. And people with lots of money will pay for good health, and they can't buy it.
1: Right, John. And, you know, you get it, man. And that's the main thing, you know. Let me just tell you a little bit. It all started in 2002 when I was a mental health counselor, and I was working with mentally ill adults at this time. And I'm running a little socialization program here locally. And, you know, I would take my clients out on certain days for, we call it socialization. We take them to different places like the beach. We take them to get, you know, little groceries to little stores and five and dime stores. And so this particular day, it was a Saturday, and I wasn't supposed to work that day. They gave me a call and said, hey, Ty, such and such is sick. Can you come in and get the clients coffee at the little facility we had? I said, sure, I'll do it. I'll take my day off and come in. You know, I had one client that I always was, he was always on me about wanting to meet his family. And he said, you got to come meet my family, you know. I would always put him off, you know, because we're really not supposed to be doing that.
0: Right.
1: But that particular day, John, I was just feeling like I needed to do that with this guy. So we took a little drive, and I met his family, a really nice family, really nice mom. Went up to his house, and he says, I heard you. I know you're a basketball player, and let's play a little basketball. So he took his basketball. I had a nice little basketball hoop in the back, and I'm playing ball with him, and I shot this shot, and it bounced up off the hill of the rim and went really high, and I jumped to get the ball, and he came down. He jumped too. He came down on my ankle. And, you know, I've had many ankle sprains playing basketball over numerous years, but this one felt different. I didn't hear a pop. It just kind of crackled. And so, you know, I told myself I sat down on his porch and I said, okay, this is an ankle sprain. He's crying, you know, because, you know, these people are mentally ill. He thought he's really hurt me. And I said, don't worry about it. You know, it's going to be fine. I managed to get him back to the facility, and I didn't really want to tell anybody about it. And so as time went on, after a couple of days, I said, you know, these things subside. They go down over time. This never went down. 3 days, 4 days, five, still big. 6 days, having problems walking on it. I'm still going to work, mind you. I'm thinking something might be wrong here. So I had to, you know, I had to break down and tell the facility. I was working at a nonprofit organization and tell them what had happened. You know, why didn't you tell us? You know, I know I was wrong. But, John, you know, what ended up happening was after seeing numerous doctors, specialists, they said I had TTS. And I said, what is TTS? They said it's a rare nerve condition. Only so many people have it. And at that time, I think it was maybe 100 in the USA.
0: Wow.
1: See, John, I've had two or three things now that have been rare. And I went 4 years on a work comp without hardly any money, being a single father on a very limited income.
0: By the way, we'll talk about that, because my experience with workers' comp was not good. Not good at all.
1: Horror stories.
0: We're talking with Tyrone Armstrong. He's retired a juvenile hall officer in California. He was diagnosed and treated with congestive heart failure. Also discovered he had cancer, cirrhosis of the liver, you name it. He's gone through it, and he's developed anxiety and nightmares as a result of the treatment. He's one of the movers and shakers for Slopbox Video Entertainment Vlog, and their website is slopbox.com. 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

0: our conversation with Tyrone Armstrong on the Law Enforcement Talk Radio Show. He's a retired juvenile hall officer in California. He was diagnosed and treated for congestive heart failure. Discovered he had cancer, cirrhosis of liver, a bunch of other things that are going on. He developed nightmares and anxiety as a result of the treatment, which we will talk about a little bit. And he's one of the movers and shakers for Slopbox Video Entertainment Vlog, as VLOG. 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I got to ask you this, Tyrone, because, by the way, I know you relate to this. Getting older is not for wussies. And however, some people seem to, and I get crucially aware of people that they had pro careers. For example, Lenny Bias, the name you might remember from way, way back in the day. He was drafted
1: in Boston Celtics, right?
0: Yeah, I think it was the Boston Celtics. And the night he was drafted, after a stellar collegiate career, he wound up dying from a heart attack from cocaine. The roadside is littered with people like that.
1: Right. Right. You know, that was a shocking deal. I watched Bias play a lot on the collegiate level.
0: And it wasn't supposed to happen. He had everything going, and guys like you and me, and I'm not singing the blues, but we had to work hard for everything we got, and it was sometimes seemed unfair. But yet, here we are.
1: Man, it was shocking. That was a shocking situation. Well, you know, John, here's what happened, you know, and back in 2023, you know, I started to experience my neck getting very hot all the time. I was fairly healthy at that time. That was only, 2.5-3 years ago.
0: Uh-huh.
1: And I was doing stuff around the house like I always do. I could empty garbage cans and work in the backyard and cook and do things with my wife. And I started noticing, man, I was getting, my neck was starting to get hot all the time. And you know, I was increasingly getting tired. And then at times I would be sitting there looking at the TV. If it was a warmer day and with the weather, I would get dizzy. You know, I think my wife was concerned because she wanted me to go to the doctor, which I hate doctors, you know.
0: Right.
1: I'm a hard head. I don't want to go to the doctors because I was just so many with the tarsal.
0: Yeah.
1: You know, and all the needles. I have needle anxiety because of this. I didn't want to go. So increasingly that got worse. Where it got to the point where my legs started feeling like I was standing in quicksand. I couldn't lift them.
0: Uh-huh.
1: They were getting heavy, you know. And she said, "You're losing weight." I said, "No, am I?" I was 200 pounds at the time. I went and looked at the scale, and I was like, at that time, I was about 180. I said, "Oh, my God.
0: That's a lot of weight to be losing, and you don't want to."
1: Yeah, I was, you know, she noticed it before I did, and I said, "Oh, my goodness, I'm losing a lot of weight, man." And you know, something started happening where I started feeling tired all the time consistently. I'm feeling like I'm feverish. I'm sweating and getting dizzy when I'm looking at TV. I can't stand in the sun for long periods of time. I'm thinking, what's going on here?
0: By the way, now you know what it feels like to be Irish. I can't stand in the sun a long period of time either.
1: Yeah, man, it's kind of crazy. So I started losing all this weight, man, and she wants me to go to the doctor, and I don't want to do it because, you know, I have this thing about going to the doctor with the tarsal, you know. So many different doctors telling me so many different things, shooting me up with needles and nerve conduction studies. I didn't want to do it anymore, John.
0: Plus, I think it's men of a certain age where we are reluctant because, you know, we didn't see our fathers. We didn't see other men
1: we knew going to the doctors.
0: They died very young.
1: Yeah, yeah. Well, you know, my pop's still around, but he didn't never want to go to the doctor. And, he had, you know, went in for some surgery that he had, you know, with his situation, kind of made me even more apprehensive about going in to see doctors. They always, you know, John, I had this thing about doctors. They always tell you something negative.
0: Yeah.
1: You know,
0: that's their job.
1: You know, you'd be sitting in there and they say, well, you know, Ty, you look good and everything. But let me tell you this.
0: You're going to die.
1: Because they're already going to die. You know. Yeah, they gave me high blood pressure medicine before I was seeing a doctor prior. You know, he's giving me, I'm taking these high blood pressure meds and stuff. And, you know, blood pressure's high. Okay, I got that, and that's okay. But, man, after this started happening, I was oblivious to it. I didn't want to see it or hear it from her or anybody else. And, John, increasingly I got sick to the point where I'm gaining fluid now instead of losing weight because my heart is it's not working correctly. I'm having congestive heart failure. And she's telling me this, and I'm still being ignorant to the fact that something's going on. Now I'm laying in the bed and having a hard time getting up. And now I'm getting all this fluid all over my body. And testicles are growing. And she's going, this is why your testicles are growing, because you got fluid in them. And you know, I don't want to listen.
0: Right.
1: John, so this was very, very, it's a very discouraging story.
0: Here's the thing, Tyrone. For number one, I feel honored to be able to talk to you. And that is not lost on me that you're still here. You're still breathing in and out, and you're still talking. But so much of what we hear, and I'm as guilty as you. I don't want to go to the doctor. I'm a great patient once I go, but I don't want to go. But so many health conditions that older Americans get, they can be nipped in the bud early if they go see a doctor regularly.
1: I know. And you know, John, it's just that my family history, my family, we were always against these doctors. And my mom, you know, I just
0: wanted to do with pass away. That had something to do with economics. That had something to do with the lifestyle back then. It was different. But look, I remember my grandmother. She passed away. I think she was 64 when she died. I was a teenager.
1: Wow.
0: But all I remember, she was a walking, talking wrinkle. She was really old looking at 64. I'm a lot older than her now, and I don't think I'm that. I don't look as bad as she did.
1: Yeah. Well, you know, John, like I said, ignorance is not always bliss.
0: No.
1: But, you know, at that time, you know, I started, you know, finally, you know, she kept begging me, man, would you please go? And I can barely get out of bed. I'm barely going to the toilet. And finally, one Saturday morning, I'd had enough, John. I saw her face every day. I saw her, the anxiety, the love, man. I said, I'm going to go. And she said, I was crept down the stairs, got in the car barely. I could barely, man, I was up in that hospital, man. They had me there for 3 days. They're doing all types of tests, and that's when, you know, I was, John, it was a horror story at the hospital. I'm in between two other people in a heart unit. I've never been away from my bed in my home.
0: And right.
1: It just was a different experience, and it seemed like, John, every 5 minutes, they're coming in and giving me more tests, and I'm just getting all these tests, I'm getting all these ultrasounds, I'm getting all these blood draws, and, you know, I hate these needles, and I'm just getting all of it, and man, and, you know, they're telling me, this is what you got, and this is what this is. And I didn't have the cancer diagnosis at that time. They were just telling me about the congestive heart failure.
0: As if that's not enough in and of itself. There's plenty more after that.
1: Right. Like, you know, a month later, my wife gets the call because they don't have one. They call her, and she delivers the message to me.
0: Here's the oncology. We're here, short break in a moment. I want you to consider this, because part of what I do is, look, the big joke is I want to be a cranky old guy like in Gran Torino. I want to, hey, kid, get off my lawn, that kind of guy. But the truth is, yeah. You know, I don't want to be a nasty guy. I want to be a pleasant guy.
1: Right.
0: Especially the older I get, the more I want to be at peace with my neighbors and everybody else.
1: Mm-hmm.
0: But a lot of that has to do with my mindset.
1: I agree.
0: And that's not the easiest thing in the world to do. We're talking with Tyrone Armstrong. He's retired juvenile hall officer in California. He was diagnosed and treated for congestive heart failure, which we'll return to that conversation in a moment. He discovered he had cancer, a bunch of health conditions. When we return, we're going to talk about how this expressed itself and really how he keeps a good positive attitude. He's one of the primary movers and shakers for a Slopbox video entertainment vlog. 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We are going to take a short break. I promise you, we'll be right back.
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0: 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He's a retired juvenile hall officer. 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And we'll talk about it in a few moments. 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Here's what I wanted to say, Tyrone. Look, I look back and I go, this is kind of to our prior conversation about the guy I am today. I'm not the guy I used to be. I'm not the guy I want to be. I never was a bad guy. But thank God I'm not the guy I used to be. That's the most important thing as far as I'm concerned.
1: Mm-hmm. Well, John, you know, if you keep evolving to do better and positive things, that's all that really matters.
0: That ain't easy to do.
1: The day you meet your maker, you're satisfied with your life.
0: That's the main thing.
1: At the end of the day.
0: You are in your early 60s, am I correct?
1: Yeah, I'm 64.
0: So I'm 67. And we have like a couple old guys sitting on the porch talking, drinking.
1: Right, man. But, I love it.
0: The more I have this, the more I want. I'm aware that I tell my wife this all the time, and I'm not to be morbid, but I don't know whether I've got 2 months, 2 years, or 20 years left of me. I really don't know. I don't know when it's over.
1: Exactly.
0: And I don't want it to be tomorrow.
1: Right. I know I think about that all the time. When I can tell you when I go through my depression stages, man, what's really bothering me more is like, I just want to be here for my wife. You know, she's everything to me. And I'm just like, man, you know, I can take dying.
0: Yeah.
1: I come from the inner city, man. I've seen people die, cousins, whatever. I saw all of that. But I just don't want to leave her, man. I think that's the hardest part for me every day. She has done so much for my life. So, you know, I think that's the biggest thing, John. It's not about dying of any disease or anything like that. It's just like the certain people you don't want to leave.
0: I saw something recently on Facebook. By the way, do a quick search for the Law Enforcement Talk Radio Show Facebook page. But it was a meme. And what it said was, you know, I have the mentality of a 24-year-old. I have the sense of humor of a 12-year-old. But I'm pretty certain that my body fought in a civil war. Because I think I can do certain things, but I can't do them physically anymore.
1: Right, man. And that's real frustrating for me at this time, because I tell my wife all the time, man, I used to be able to do that. Remember that 2 or 3 years ago?
0: Yeah.
1: I used to knock that out. I used to wash those dishes. I used to do that thing. I used to do this in the back. Because, you know, weeds getting tall in the backyard. I used to go out there and knock them out when, you know, springtime before, you know, summer hit. I'm doing all that now, man. I just feel like some days she keeps telling me, but you're doing great. You're doing great. You're great. But some days it's just like, John, I don't ever feel I'm doing enough here.
0: I get that.
1: I think that's the hardest part for me.
0: I really do get that, Tyrone. The question I got to ask you is a lot of, and I think it's really easy to get lost in the sauce when it comes to mental health. And people think, I learned a long time ago that your brain is an organ, just like your heart is an organ. When it's not acting right, you need to get help. However, when you are not feeling well physically, it's awfully hard, or it's very easy to get into mental illness and depression and all that other stuff. Did you struggle with that?
1: John, you know, ironically, I never struggled with mental health issues because, you know, I work with mentally ill people. And it's kind of, like I told you, it's ironic because now that, like I told you earlier in the conversation, I didn't feel those people's pain.
0: Right.
1: I didn't understand when you're talking about schizophrenics. How can you understand the mind of a
0: schizophrenic? I don't understand schizophrenia. I met a guy when I was a police officer, brand new, and he had Tourette's, and he cursed like you wouldn't believe. And I was like, I couldn't understand that.
1: You know, but the tick and everything.
0: Yeah.
1: You can't feel so. You know, the sympathy level, and so I wouldn't, as far as mental health for me. You know, my father tells me stories now about our family history. And man, it's some deep stuff.
0: Yeah,
1: a lot of our family history has had mental illness in different ways, though. And you know, sometimes, but you know, John, the funny thing is, when I get depressed one day, the next day I'm fired up. You know, this morning I woke up, I was fired up. I was so excited to talk to you and tell my story. And and everything to help others, man, your listeners and stuff, and people around the world. I was fired up about this, man. And so it's not every day, John. Everybody goes through dips, peaks, and valleys. And that's life in general, right, without right. having any of these conditions. So that's just a part of life.
0: It's the old saying that before I got sick. We used to get, and my mother used to say it all the time, was that we all have our crosses to bear. And
1: right,
0: sometimes they're not, but I do this, and I'm sitting there thinking as you're talking, especially when you talked about the high school, and oh, this is so boring. And I want to look down my readers at some of these people and go, you have no idea what tough really is yet.
1: Right. You don't, man. Sometimes I used to tell my kids, you know, I had a daughter and a son, I'm raising them, and they always tell me how hard it was. So you don't know what hard it is. You don't come up in this area that's beaches and hills and nice area up in, you know, the central coast of California. I came from the grid, man, the blacktop.
0: Uh-huh.
1: You walk outside, man, it's always somebody waiting to beat you up. You go to school, you got a situation with a bully at school. The gang's just taking your shoes from you. You got a situation. It's something every day. You know, and by you working in Baltimore, you understand that.
0: Yeah.
1: That urban life is no joke. And I like to tell these guys, they always complaining, oh, we don't have this. I told them, neither one of you could make it where I come from in South Central. Neither one of you. Because you've been raised in this community and you think it's hard, but you're really soft because community is easy.
0: Now, how old are they now?
1: Oh, you know, my son is, I got two sons. I got one that's 27, one that's 38, and I have a daughter that's 40.
0: Now, you don't have the same conversations with them that you used to when they were teenagers.
1: Something with my daughter, my two sons are strange. They don't talk to me anymore because of other situations. But my daughter, I have this conversation with her. And, you know, ironically, she tells me now that, you know, Dad, you were right about all of this stuff, parenting and life. And I said, yeah, this is. And I tell her, you know, if I die tomorrow, Tyra, this is what makes me happy. That shows that as I did some good things as a father and a parent. I led in a positive manner in some aspects.
0: Really, at the end of the day, that's all you can really do.
1: Right.
0: My daughters are in their mid-30s, 36, 37, and we have totally different conversations today than when they were 7 and 8. Totally different. I'm a different guy. I'm still very much aware that, but my job with them is dumb. Now we're more like friends, but I'm very proud of them as human beings. And I think that not only did I do a good job, but their mother did a great job as well.
1: Mm-hmm. Right. Well, you know, John, that's all you can do as a parent. You try to lead by positive example. You teach your kids, you know, you teach your kids things, you know, like I should tell my kids, you know right from wrong, right? You know if you go in the store and steal something and you get caught, you have to pay a penalty for that. That's just the law. It's the way things move. That's just, so, you know, everybody chooses their choice. Everybody makes mistakes. There are, you know, people get caught up in peer pressure. But it comes down to, how do you get out of it? Are you smart enough to get out of it? Are you strong enough to get out of it? And when you get out of it, are you bettering yourself? Are you doing something to make yourself a better human being at the end of the day?
0: I believe in the good old-fashioned work ethic. And I want to change gears because you've got this website, slopbox.com. That's spelled SLOPPBOXX.com. Let's be honest. People our age are not supposed to understand technology. That's what they say, but it's not true.
1: Well, John, you know, I went to school to be a web designer back in the early 2000s because I was fascinated by the internet in the late 90s, and I started tinkering with coding and web design. And I went to school to get my certificate to be a web designer in 2003. And I've been doing websites a long time for a lot of major players in the game. I did my first entertainment website in 1999 and was picked up by the local media here. I didn't even know it was picked up. I did an entertainment website, not similar to this one. This was a whole bigger deal, but I did a small version of it because you have to understand that was the infancy of the internet.
0: So right.
1: I had a few radio stations and some you know, movies, little TV, and they wrote it up. And so this guy made the site. So I've been building websites a long time. I've been coding a long time. And one morning I said, how can I give back? Because I'm not really able to do anything physically around the house anymore, but I've always had the creative fingers. And so I said, but you can give back using your talent, God giving you to build websites. You build them, you build massive websites that no one else builds. And you can build this entertainment thing where you can have movies, live radio, video games, slot machines, all types of that stuff, are all in one entertainment thing that nobody else has.
0: 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Tyrone, thank you so much for your service. Thanks for agreeing to talk about really tough topics on the Law Enforcement Talk Radio. Both very much appreciated.
1: Thank you, John, for having me, and it's been a pleasure.
0: Stick around. We've got another great guest heading your way in just a few moments on the Law Enforcement Talk Radio Show.
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7: Iran says the U.S. must get out. I'm Carmen Roberts, Fox News. That's just one of the demands a top Iranian official issued today before Tehran will reopen the Strait of Hormuz. The list of tough demands may derail talks.
8: Iran's Supreme National Security Council issued a statement saying the U.S. must never threaten Iran again and must permanently end the war. The council also said the U.S. must lift the naval blockade of Iranian ports and withdraw its military from the area. The U.S. has said a deal has to be made before ending the blockade. The council also said Iran must be completely compensated for war damage. The interim deal signed back in June says a plan on compensation would be a part of the final deal. Till NATO, Fox News.
7: The Senate narrowly confirms Todd Blanche as Attorney General, taking a final vote just before dawn.
9: On this vote, the yeas are 50, the nays are 49. His narrow confirmation comes after Senator Bill Cassidy backed him, and it was a key vote after Republicans Susan Collins and Lisa Murkowski sided with Democrats to oppose him.
7: Fox's Madeline Rivera. And before leaving for their August break, senators passed a short-term spending bill that funds the government through early December and would avert a government shutdown just before the midterms. The House approved a similar bill last month. Washington State's under dangerous weather conditions this weekend as firefighters battle more than a dozen wildfires. Commissioner of Public Lands Dave Up the Grove posted on X.
10: The National Weather Service has issued what they call a red flag warning. This means high winds and dry conditions that make the risk of fire starting and spreading even greater. So please don't be the spark that starts the next fire.
7: Three fires in the Spokane area have burned more than 10,000 acres and damaged or destroyed more than 900 structures. 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
0: 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He's a sergeant with the sheriff's office. While he was on the job, he was shot in the face with a crossbow on a mental health call. He wound up shooting the suspect. They both survived, thank God. And he's here to talk about that and much more on the Law Enforcement Talk Radio Show. 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Contact us from Texas. We have Tom Lee on the Law Enforcement Talk Radio Show. Tom is a sergeant with the sheriff's office in Texas. He was shot in the face on a mental health call. A lot of the press loves to call them emotionally disturbed people, EDPs. I don't know what they were, mental cases, is what we called them back in the day. He wound up shooting the suspect. Both survived, thankfully. He was sentenced to 60 years, and he was before that working as a police officer for a police department and got a little bit of a jackpot, which we'll talk about. He's author of the book, Scars of the Badge, Faith, Trauma, and Redemption Behind the Thin Blue Line. 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Tom, thanks for your service, and thanks for talking about this on the Law Enforcement Talk Radio Show. Both very much appreciated.
1: Well, thank you so much for having me on. I'm glad to be here.
0: It's a pleasure to have you here. And I heard you snicker a little bit when you say the back in the day we called them mental cases, mental health calls. Now they're called emotionally disturbed people. That doesn't take away the risk, does it?
1: No, it's the same risk. It's just putting a different name on the same thing.
0: And I always say that I wrote an article a long time ago. It's on letradio.com. And it's the news media. Call them what they are. Call them killers. Call them whatever. Don't use fancy terms that no one understands. The risk to our first responders is exactly the same. And I always say this. It doesn't matter. Mental illness, I understand. I get it. We dealt with a lot of mentally ill people. However, one thing I say is if that mentally ill person swings on someone, makes contact and breaks their nose, there's no difference to the victim whether they're is broken because of mental illness or because it was done on purpose. It's the same injury.
1: Yes. Yes. The only thing that they're trying to take and reduce the stigma by calling them something other than the names that you've listed. So that's kind of the reason why they're doing it that way, is to reduce the stigma from these people so maybe more people would actually seek out help.
0: Well, you don't sound like you're an old man, but you're not a young guy. About how old are you?
1: I'm about 44 years old.
0: Well, there was a time prior to, and I don't talk politics on the show, but there's a time prior to a president, I won't mention, that we didn't have homeless mental cases on the street. They were locked up and they were treated for their illness. And you were forced to go into these mental hospitals. They may not have been perfect, but they're far better, in my opinion, than all that. We have wackadoodles on the street left and right.
1: Yep. And unfortunately, because that all occurred like back in the 60s when they stopped doing the institutionals for whatever reason, that occurred around the 60s where they shut down a lot of the state hospitals and started doing those things and made it a community-based project. I started doing mental health about 7-8 years ago, and now that we've gone 60 years or so from the institutions that housed them for long term being shut down, now we have to figure out how to deal with it on a community basis. And we're attempting to try to bring people in and get them at the community basis before they ever get out and start doing the things like killing people and hurting others or killing themselves. Yeah. We're trying to bring them into the system and get them on their medication beforehand so we don't have that problem.
0: One of the things, and I'm just going back to my memory banks, there was a gentleman in our district that was the nicest guy in the world when he was on his medication, when he didn't drink alcohol. He was a great guy. As a matter of fact, I met him when I was a rookie, and he had a small block V8, and he was manhandling the thing. He got cut by the Baltimore Colts because he was tackling everybody. Back before they moved to Indianapolis, he was tackling everybody. But when he went off his medicine and he started drinking, he was manhandling MTA buses. He was doing all this stuff. And we knew the only way you could talk him down was by threatening to call his mother.
1: Yeah. So we see that problem. It's a pervasive problem in the world of mental health where people start feeling better and they think they can get off their medication,
0: right,
1: and they don't need them anymore. And it seems to be that once they get off of them, now the only way to get them back on them, because they're so outside their normal thinking processes, is that we have to hospitalize them for a while. And we see that as a huge problem that we have right now, is because they'll take medications for 6 months, 2 years, however long it is. And I don't know about you, but I take blood pressure meds and stuff, and I forget to take them sometimes, or I just get sick and tired of taking pills.
0: Right.
1: So I'll stop taking them. And and
0: who pays the price?
1: They do the same thing.
0: Right. One of the things that, and I'm not attacking anyone, but there is, in most states nowadays, you can't do anything with a person that's mentally disturbed, emotionally disturbed person, mental health.

0: itself for others. That's, and until they do it, they can say they're going to do it all day long. That's not the same as doing it. And the police really are powerless to do anything until they cross that threshold.
1: 100%. I'm powerless to do anything without them making a concerted effort to take and help us in their mental health journey.
0: Is it fair to say, Tom, that your hands are pretty much tied when it came to dealing with these people?
1: Hands are tied unless they're willing to actually work with us. And if they're willing to work with us, we have tons of resources for them, but they have to be willing to work with us.
0: Now, before we get into your career, when did you start policing, and you're still in it now?
1: So I started as a dispatcher back in 2002. I became a police officer in 2005, and I'm still employed.
0: That's great. You started, I have my notes, you started in a university police department, and things didn't go well there, did it?
1: No. Being young, dumb, and naive as we typically are, I started taking doing things to try to address issues that we were having with low morale and whatnot, and really painted a target on my back from doing those things.
0: And one of the things that I have in my notes is that you were fired from this department because of a traffic stop, your alleged speed during the traffic stop.
1: Yeah, so they first tried to demote me for calling the guy that I was FTOing a rookie. So they
0: that's
1: demoted
0: what he was,
1: me
0: wasn't he?
1: For that. That's the way I see it, but the department didn't like the term of rookie, so they tried to demote me for that. I hired an attorney and fought that and got promoted back or reinstated back at my position, and they went around the department and asked everybody, hey, what things that he's done that...
0: Oh, I get it. We're getting a short break. He painted a target on his back, and he made himself... a target for their revenge. We're talking with Tom Lee. He's a sheriff sergeant in Texas. He was shot in the face during a mental, with a crossbow during a mental health call. When I'm shooting the suspect, they both survived. And he's authored the book Scars of the Badge, Faith, Trauma, and Redemption Behind the Thin Blue Line. His website is scarsofthebadge.com. This is Law Enforcement Talk Radio Show. We're going to take a short break. We'll be right back.
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1: 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Keep listening.

0: Starting a conversation with Tom Lee. He is a sheriff sergeant in Texas, and he was a police officer for University Police Department. Also, I'm not sure what state he was in. He was fired. We'll talk about that in a few moments. He's author of the book, Scars of the Badge, Faith, Trauma, and Redemption Behind the Thin Blue Line. 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Tom, let's go back to your days with the University Police Department. What department was doesn't really matter, but you made the crucial mistake. And we used to say this all the time. Back in our department, we had Officer of the Year. You had a spotlight put on you for Officer of the Year. And a lot of those people that were Officer of the Year, the next year they were fired. It's a short walk from spotlight to limelight to spotlight.
1: Oh, yeah. They tried to demote me. I fought that. They went around the department and tried to figure out who exactly or what things that I've done wrong. From that, the guy that I was actually training told them about a traffic stop I made. Now, they didn't want us to do things way off campus, so I was trying to catch up to this car and get them right next to campus so they weren't talking about how far away I was.
0: Right.
1: So I did way above the speed limit to catch up to this car. I'm in the wrong there. But they were asking me, and this traffic stop happened 3 months prior to when they started talking to me, and they wanted to know what speed I was going. I told them I didn't know. I was going really fast.
0: How would you know?
1: Way faster than I should be.
0: Here's the thing that a lot of police are involved in shootings. We'll get to yours in a moment. For example, they can't even answer how many shots are fired. The shootings I was in, I couldn't tell you. I had to count how many were in my revolver. I didn't know.
1: Yeah. So they started hassling me. They're like, were you doing 80? I was like, probably. Were you doing 90? I was like, I probably was. Were you doing 100? I probably was. I do not know the exact speed I was going. And from that, they decided that those answers weren't good enough for them and that I was lying to them.
0: Uh-huh. And they got you for the old false report, right?
1: They got me for lying in an internal affairs investigation.
0: Yeah. And that's usually the death knell for a lot of police careers. Is it fair to say their loss was another department's gain?
1: Oh, I would think so. I mean, I had a friend that was down at another university that allowed me to come work for him. I worked for him for 3 years at that university and then moved on to the Hardin County Sheriff's Office Sheriff's Office.
0: That's cool.
1: And I've been there now for over 13 years.
0: So during your career, you had a call where this goes back to the earlier part of our conversation. A mental health call. And during that call, you were shot in the face with a crossbow. It grazed you, but it was certainly a life-threatening situation. Can you tell us about that?
1: Yeah, so it actually started 2 weeks prior to the incident. I was got a phone call from the guy's father telling me that his son had threatened suicide. And I was actually at the FBI hostage negotiation class at the time, so I told him that I couldn't respond because I was taking this class and to call the sheriff's office. Well, he never called the sheriff's office. 2 weeks later, he calls me and says, hey, my son took and made threats last night to kill himself again, and he was talking real crazy that there's on their property, there's a cell phone tower. And that cell phone tower was sending out electrical waves that were killing people, and it was controlled by the cartel.
0: That sounds like some of the people that call in to want to be guests on my show. Like, yeah, the minute they go, here's a little tip-off. If they sound crazy, they usually are.
1: Well, he wanted to borrow his dad's cell phone because he said he had a special code that he could put in his dad's cell phone and it would stop the cartels from being able to control the tower. Dad kicked him out, had him, dad goes to sleep, wakes up the next morning, and the hay bales in his field were all smoldering and on fire. And he was like, wow, I've got a problem. I need to call the mental health deputy out there to talk to him. I get out there. Now, of course, the county I work for is 900 square miles or almost 900 square miles long. And there's we have a 3-deputy minimum, so there's a lot of territory for 3 officers.
0: Right, backup is a long ways away.
1: Yeah, so backup's a long ways away. And I go to this call, I get there, and the dad meets me at the street, and the guy's mother and her new boyfriend or husband, because the parents have been split for a while, is there. And, man, mom's acting really, really funny. And I don't typically wear a vest just because of the way it is. It's in the back of my car. I put it on during high priority calls, but typically when I'm interacting with people one-on-one, I'm in civilian clothes or clothes like a polo shirt with my police department logo on it. I'm not wearing a vest.
0: Right.
1: So because of how she was acting, though, I was like, man, I need to put my vest on. And I put my vest on, and the dad was rushing me. You need to come check on my son. You need to come check on my son. So I get up there. The dad's already knocking on the door.
0: Before we go into that, there's parts of my police career, and I started getting the ding, ding, the hairs on the back of my neck standing there. When you saw something, there's certain clues, certain indicators that people give off that let you know things are maybe it's not the normal call. You put on your vest because something she did brought your attention. You said, this is not a normal call. Were those indicators present for you that this is not going down well?
1: Yeah, it just didn't seem like it was going to be good. I can't put into words really how...
0: No, I couldn't either. Even to this day, I still can't.
1: Or anything. You just know that things feel different on this call than they have. I mean, I was 19 years into my career at this point in time. I'm like, man, this is, something's not right here.
0: So I want to turn you, the dad said that you need to help and his son is out of control.
1: Yeah, and he went to, the dad started knocking on the door and I could hear the son on the inside. He wasn't angry, but he was telling dad forcefully, hey, take a leave. I don't want you around. Leave. I'm going to call the sheriff's office because you're trespassing on my property. Leave me alone. Yeah, I mean, this lasted for 15, 20 seconds, and I was like, well, he's already asking for the sheriff's office. Let me knock on the door and introduce myself as a sheriff's office and tell him that I'm already here. Well, instead of that helping the situation, man, the guy goes irate, starts screaming, cursing, telling us to go away, and I'm trying to explain to him through the door, man, I'm just here to talk to you. I just want to check on your welfare and see how you're doing and provide you some help if I can.
0: And by the way, we went through those types of calls constantly, and I've no fault in the way you handled it. We're talking about Tom Lee. He is a sergeant with the sheriff's office in Texas. He was shot in the face with a crossbow on his mental health call, which we'll return our conversation in a few moments. He's authored the book Scars of the Badge, Faith, Trauma, and Redemption Behind the Thin Blue Line. 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We're going to do a short break. We'll be right back.
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0: return to conversation with Tom Lee, a sergeant with the sheriff's office in Texas. He was shot in the face with a crossbow and a mental health call, which he's talking about now. We'll talk about that some more in a few moments. He's author of the book, Scars of the Badge, Faith, Trauma, and Redemption Behind the Thin Blue Line. 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Tom, earlier I said that I had no fault with the way you handle things. When we took a break, you were at the other side of the door saying, this is so-and-so from the sheriff's office. I'm just here to talk to you, make sure you're okay. What happened next?
1: Well, he got super irate, and I hear the words that man, when you hear them, you know things are fixing to go bad. He said, you want me to come out? You better get ready.
0: Yeah.
1: And next thing I know, he was kicking the door open. I was standing on the other side of the door, so you're not in front of the door because they're going to shoot at you. They shoot at the door.
0: Right.
1: So I was standing on the other side, and the door swings outward, not inward. So I had to kind of look around the corner of the door to see him. And as soon as I looked, man, I was staring at a crossbow pointed straight at me.
0: And that's what you call a come to so-and-so meeting. You're like, oh, my goodness, this is for real.
1: Yeah. So I took off running down the side of the trailer that he was in, and I was drawing my gun at the same time. And about the time I got it cleared out of the holster, I started turning around to face the threat now that I've gotten some distance. And as I was turning, I suddenly felt a searing pain like a sunburn. That's the only way I can describe it, on my left arm and across my left face. And, man, it seemed like time stopped and stood still. I was trying to process, why did I feel a sunburn? I mean, it's June in Texas. It's hot, but I ain't been out there long enough to get a sunburn. And I was trying to process all that. At the same time, I took a shot at him from the hip. That caused him to take off running. I ran up to back to the front of the door, and he's running through the fields towards these two groves of trees that are in the field. I was like, man, he's going to take and get behind those trees and reload that crossbow and start attacking.
0: He's going to be in a position to cover, and you're not.
1: Yeah. So about the same time that I'm having these thoughts, all of a sudden, he starts pulling a machete. And I was like, oh, great. He's pulling a machete, too. And that's when I lined up my firearm, and I shot him out in the back as he was running away.
0: Here's what I want to ask you about this. And by the way, I can't help but think, I never faced down a crossbow. And I'm glad I didn't. I don't know how I respond to it. And people that say they know exactly what they do, I just say, you weren't there, so shut it. You have no idea until you're there. All I can say is this. I policed before we had body cameras, all that stuff. But a lot of the sound effects that people make are not what you think. And when people get shot, they don't react the way you want. And they don't react the way Hollywood says it. But here's the one thing that really got my attention. You said things slowed down. Because I just automatically went through what I've been through. And I was like, it was auditory exclusion. My partner was talking to me. He was yelling at me. It sounds like a television in a different room. You're aware that's going on, but you don't know what they're saying. I focused on the weapon. I didn't focus on anything else, and things really seemed to slow down. Did that occur to you?
1: Yeah, I mean, the slowdown did. I didn't have an auditory exclusion. I remember the booms. I remember the slide. I know I took three shots, one from the hip, one I fired off as I was with all the adrenaline rushing. And I was carrying a 1911, so there's that.
0: Handgun people like me, that's a 45.
1: Yeah, as I was coming up to get on target with him, I don't know to this day how it happened, a round went off into the ground. And then I lined up on his back and took a shot, and that's what dropped him. The machete went slinging through the air. I remember watching it like circle as it was going through the air, and he fell.
0: Well, one of the things I got to ask you, you'd already been on the wrong end of the University Police Department, and one of the first things, and not immediately, I want to survive it, but afterwards, shortly, I don't know when it was, but for me, it became, okay, I survived this physically, how do I deal with the department? Did you have that concern?
1: Well, my biggest concern wasn't really with the department, because, man, the sheriff's office has been great, and talking to them, it was public perception. This is in 2019. This is after Freddie Gray situation there, and after Ferguson, Missouri happened, and all the police riots that have occurred around the company or around the country. I'm sitting there thinking, man, I just shot this guy in the back as he was running away from me. Yeah, he was drawing a weapon and he's going to seek cover, but how is the public perception going to be?
0: Well, I get that, and people say it all the time. You know, you shoot in the back, it's automatically a bad sign. And I was like, look, I was in a shooting where a guy was running away from me. He shot from under his left arm, and the only reason I didn't fire is I saw something drop. I would have shot him in the back. And turns out it was a magazine from a semi-automatic. I didn't realize at the time why, but I just didn't. But I would have shot him in the back without a doubt.
1: Yeah, it's just crazy what public perception versus reality. I mean, if he would have got behind them trees and started firing, man, it was going to be kind of impossible to hit him without putting us in great danger.
0: And by the way,
1: while he's wide open,
0: I'm sure you didn't start the day thinking, man, today's a day I'm going to shoot somebody.
1: Oh, no. I hadn't shot anybody in 19 years of my police career. Why would I think today was going to be the day?
0: Right. And I don't want to belabor that point, but a lot of people tend to think that we are trigger happy. When I say we, police in general, are trigger happy, and we live for the moment we get to shoot someone. I never wanted to.
1: No, I was there to help him. I wanted to get him on his medication and get him stabilized and get him where he was a active person in our community. I did not want to shoot him.
0: Did he survive?
1: He did.
0: And obviously you did, and by the way, that's not lost on me that I'm talking to someone that had a very close call.
1: Yeah, I was kind of lucky. So after you shoot somebody, you have to administer first aid to them. Well, his mother that was there, she came up and checked on me first, and she identified herself as a former paramedic. And I was like, cool. And she was like, it looked like a graze wound. You're going to be good. Apply pressure. And she gave me a handkerchief. So I applied pressure. I went over to make sure he didn't have any more weapons, but then I allowed her to take and do the medical stuff to her because she's got vast more knowledge than I do about medical.
0: And let's fast forward. This guy, he had obviously mental health issues going on. Did this go to criminal court?
1: This did go to criminal court. Went through I offered him a plea deal through the district attorney called me and asked me what I wanted from the deal, and I told him I didn't want to ever see him again in my law enforcement career. And I at the time with these trials, I was like, I have 10 years until I'm eligible to retire. I may work 5 years after that, so 15 years. I just don't want to see him in my career again.
0: And she was like, we're gonna take a short break on that note. We're talking with Tom Lees, a sergeant with the sheriff's office in Texas. He's also author of the book Scars of the Badge: Faith, Trauma, and Redemption Mind the Thin Blue Line. 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We'll talk about both those in a few moments. This is the Law Enforcement Talk Radio Show. Don't go anywhere. We'll be right back.
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0: Return conversation with Tom Lee. He is a sheriff sergeant in Texas, and he is author of the book Scars of the Badge, Faith, Trauma, and Redemption Behind the Thin Blue Line. His website, scarsofthebadge.com. He was involved in a call where a mental health call. The suspect shot him, a graze wound with a crossbow, was also armed with a machete. He wound up shooting the guy, and the guy went to court. He turned down a plea deal with you. Is that correct?
1: Yes. So he turned down the plea deal and decided to take it to trial. We went to trial. The trial was probably the worst part of the whole ordeal for me. Mentally, I was just a wreck during the trial. But the jury in Texas found him guilty in about 15 minutes and gave him 60 years.
0: Is he doing okay now?
1: Yes.
0: Good. And here's a real question. Are you doing okay now?
1: Yes. I'm good. He's spending his time in the Texas Penal Institution, and I'm out here still working, still doing things for other people, still trying to do things for the community and make this world just a little bit of a better place.
0: Is it fair to say, Tom, that this experience, if not all everything in police work that you did, has had an effect on you?
1: Oh, man, there's so many different things that you experience. It's not just one call. It's the multitude of calls. You're going, seeing death and destruction, maybe not daily, maybe not even weekly, but you're seeing death and destruction at least monthly through here. And I mean, I did 70 deaths in 1 year at the sheriff's office.
0: And, yeah, we saw
1: and working that time.
0: It was nonstop. It was every day for us. And crimes of violence. And I always tell people this, that they love the saying that you knew what you signed up for. I thought I knew what I signed up for, but I had no idea it'd be as violent and traumatic as it really was.
1: Oh, without a doubt. It's so, there's so much stuff. You just don't, the amount of carnage and suffering that people are going through out there, most people don't ever see that amount of stuff. You can see three or four incidents in a lifetime as a normal civilian, and you're seeing hundreds through your career as a cop.
0: And that does take an effect. And I always said this, that for me, it wasn't what we call the critical incidents now so much, because I knew how to handle them. There were big deals. It was the daily grind that got to me. It was, and by the way, you made a great point. You see so much desperation, but there's really little you can do about it.
1: Oh, yeah. I mean, until they want help, they get to make the choices of how these things are going to go. It's not me. I can offer all the assistance in the world to somebody. If they make the choice, just like the guy that shot me did, he made the choice to shoot me. I didn't make that choice.
0: No.
1: I turned around and shot him back and but that was because of his choice, not my choice.
0: The good news is, I always say this, that I was involved in 4 shootings in a little more than 10 years. And the first 2, I never fired back. I couldn't tell you why, I just didn't. I knew it wasn't appropriate. The last 2 were long, drawn-out affairs, totally different. Fortunately, everybody survived. However, early in the conversation, you said something, and it really made bells go off my head. Court was not good for you.
1: Oh, no. Court... Man, the struggle of going through wondering if the jury was going to see things your way, or whether the national public display and me shooting him in the back, if they were going to go, oh, he got what he deserved already, or he got way more than he deserved by getting shot in the back. Those type things just weighed on me during court. And I mean, I wasn't on trial. I had already been cleared by the DA of no wrongdoing, but I was on court again for his trial.
0: Well, one of the things that I remember clearly was, and I'm going to ask this informal question, knowing something logically is not the same as feeling it emotionally. It's like knowing you've been cleared, you did everything right is cool, but how are they going to react in court? That's quite upsetting.
1: Oh, it is. And you just, there's all the what ifs. What if you would have done this different? What if you would have done this different? There's, what if I would have called for a backup officer? Because by policy, we were supposed to have a backup officer. But, man, I do
0: hundreds. Neither was available. I would say that when conditions were right, we had backup. They weren't always right.
1: Yeah, and so I was acting a little bit outside of policy, being there by myself.
0: Yeah.
1: But it wasn't. It's not a big detrimental against policy. It's more policy for my protection than anything. But if I had another officer there, would have things gone differently? I don't know. I don't think so. I think we may have been able to engage him faster, and maybe I wouldn't have gotten shot, but he probably would have been dead.
0: Right. There's an option. Hindsight's 20/20, and the coulda, shoulda, woulda, that's how we got better. And by the way, I don't know about you, but I'm pretty sure it's the same with you. We had experienced officers saying, you should have done this, you should have done that. And then we do the same thing ourselves. And that's how you get better at this job. No one comes out swinging 1,000 and is a home run hitter to begin with.
1: Oh, yeah. It's learning. And if you're not learning every day, you're doing something wrong.
0: So you wrote this book, Scars of the Badge, Faith, Trauma, and Redemption Behind the Thin Blue Line. How much of that is that? Is that putting purpose to the pain you've been through?
1: Oh yeah, I'm trying to educate the public what cops go through throughout their career. I'm trying to educate other first responders, or not really educate them as much as letting them know that hey, the things that you go through are the same things that we've all gone through because. I mean, I'm the only officer that I know that's still working that's been shot in the face with crossbow.
0: Yeah.
1: I don't know a single one of them on
0: this show that's shot in the face with crossbow. I've loved other people that have been shot, but you're the only one I've ever talked to that's been shot in the face with crossbow.
1: So I'm trying to even though we have our own stories, the stories of the others are very similar, and through my journey and writing this book and whatnot, I've met several other authors, police authors, and it's like, man, your story has so many similarities
0: right.
1: to my story.
0: Here's what it boiled down to for me. Look, I say this all the time, and my guests say this, I'm dinged up. Doesn't mean I'm worthless. Doesn't mean I'm useless. It means I'm not the same guy I was when I was 18. And I talked with a guy the other day on the phone, and I said, you know, if it wasn't for all I've been through, I wouldn't be the guy I am today. And that's not all bad.
1: Yeah, that's the reason why I chose scars. Scars aren't things that are death. They're just showing that there's an injury there, or at one point in time there was an injury there, but it's recovered and healed.
0: Yeah, you survived it. That's a good thing. And then one thing I will say this is that and I don't talk about it on the show, but I'm a very spiritual person, and no matter how tough the situation was going through, remember you survived 100% of the bad stuff all the time, and there's a reason why you're alive. What's the name of the book again?
1: Scars of the Badge, Faith, Trauma, and Redemption Behind the Thin Blue Line.
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1: Yeah, you can order it from my website. My website, you can order it through me or through Amazon, Barnes & Noble, any of the major bookstores. 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
0: 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Both very much appreciated.
1: Thank you, sir. I'm glad that you had me on this show.
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9: Ultimatum. I'm Deborah Valentine, Fox News. As peace talks between the United States and Iran continue, Tehran has issued a new set of demands to U.S. negotiators. Iran claims U.S., quote, must correct its behavior.
10: All eyes are on the Middle East as both Iran and Oman signal they are very close to reaching a deal to manage the Strait of Hormuz. Tehran, though, insists the critical waterway will not fully open until the U.S. agrees to its list of highly unlikely demands. They include ending the war, withdrawing troops, financial compensation, and removing the U.S. naval blockade. The U.S. has not yet publicly responded. Meantime, Oman is condemning continued attacks on ships in the strait. All of this comes as the chairman of the Joint Chiefs is reportedly looking for an off-ramp from the war. General Dan Kane is warning options to escalate the conflict could backfire and that air power alone is unlikely to achieve the objectives. Dwindling U.S. stockpiles of key munitions are also a factor.
9: That's Fox's Anita Vogel reporting. Moscow launched deadly overnight strikes into Kyiv. Fox's Stephanie Bennett has more from London.
11: Four people were killed in that strike, including a child, as Russia unleashes another lethal set of strikes across the country. Several others were also injured. Now, President Vladimir Zelensky says two grandparents and their three-year-old grandson were killed after those drones destroyed their home just north of Kyiv. The child's parents, his brother, and a neighbor ran to help, but they were injured after a second strike. Meanwhile, Ukraine continues to target Russia's oil refineries, causing fuel shortages. Several injured there. President Zelensky is visiting Serbia right now, a country that has maintained friendly relations with Russia. Both countries discussed seeking EU membership and pledged closer economic ties.
9: Ukraine's president is urging allies to ramp up pressure on Vladimir Putin. 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
4: Thanks for tuning in to the best weekend talk show in America. We're Armstrong and Getty. If you like what you're going to hear here, there's lots of us out there. Look for Armstrong and Getty On Demand. We do 20 hours of this every week.
5: Action-packed week, too. My gosh. Enjoy. We've distilled it all down to the best weekend talk show in America.
4: Ross Douthat, if you know him, of the New York Times. He's been a columnist for a while there, conservative columnist. He got hired at the New York Times when he was in his 20s still. He's a he's not your typical, like, mainstream media, especially New York Times or Washington Post or whatever, columnist. He's practicing Roman Catholic, very religious, but he's not a bomb chucker sort of, like, a conservative. He's like a...
5: I was going to describe him as earnest.
4: Yeah, yeah, very much so. And some of his religious books that I've read or listened to him talk about are really, really interesting and that sort of stuff. But anyway, he's leaving the New York Times. Barry Weiss hired him over at 60 Minutes to try to balance out their coverage. Good. I'm happy to see that. Man, I saw some pushback on that online last week that was just insane about this religious nut job who have had his way. We'd be living in a theocracy being hired by Barry Weiss to further blah, blah, blah, blah, blah.
5: Well, not only that, but they're afraid that 60 Minutes might become biased. I mean, can you imagine?
4: Oh, that's right. I'd forgotten. He wrote The Decadent Society. I loved that book with a different kind of view of what the word decadent means than we usually use. And that's where we are culturally. But anyway, well, maybe we'll talk about that at a different time. But
5: sorry, I'm making a note. That is number 806 on books I need to read. Back to you.
4: So who is this nut we're about to hear Ross talking to?
5: Oh, Lordy, Jack. So Ross does these interview podcasts, and this one happens to be with a fellow by the name of Samuel Moyne, who is the Kent Professor of Law and History at Yale University.
4: Oh, my God.
5: Where he also serves as head of one of the colleges within the University of Yale. He is an academic super heavyweight and an important law school professor. Why don't we just go ahead and play the audio, then we will discuss. You may drive off the road, so prepare yourselves.
6: I've gotten in some hot water for proposing we consider overweighting the votes of younger people or assigning...
5: Hey, Michael, stop it for just a second. I've got to point out, this guy went to the same voice coach as the guy with the worst voice in America. Kind of that Northeast intellectual, very effeminate, vocal fry-y voice. Anyway, you got to get past that to listen to his ideas.
4: Well, and I know we're not getting into the content yet, but he just talked about overweighting the votes of young people. Like the votes would count more if you're young.
5: That is his premise. That's correct. Listen to this, would you?
6: I've gotten in some hot water for proposing we consider overweighting the votes of younger people or assigning the youngest eligible voters proxy votes for the unrepresented children of our country. So those are edgy.
7: Why not assign them to those children's parents?
6: Well, because there's a divergence of interest between parents and children. And I think it's likelier that young people, not people who are raising families, will have the best insight into the interests of children. Whereas you, if you were awarded five
7: proxy
6: votes...
7: I think that's daft. I think it's absurd to imagine that a 24-year-old recent college graduate has a better assessment of the interests of my own children than I do. I say this with all due respect to 24-year-old recent college graduates, of whom I hope to be the parent of in 9 years or so.
6: I think parents generally confuse the interests of their family with the interests of their children. And part of our goal, I think, as parents, but also as a society, is trying to make sure that children aren't the hostages of their parents as much as we rely on parents to raise them.
4: Well, there's a sentence for you.
5: Wow.
4: There's a sentence for you. We don't want children to have to be the hostages of their parents.
5: Right. And that children have a better grasp of their needs and self-interest than their parents do. therefore we should give the youngest people more votes.
4: Is there any society?
5: Like, you get two votes because you're voting for the children who can't vote as a 19-year-old.
4: Is there any society in the history of planet Earth that has ever thought that? I mean, you know, you picture Native Americans and elders and Asian
5: not just
4: culture.
5: No, F no.
4: I did like what he said. Often the desires of the children diverge from those of her parents. Oh, really? I hadn't noticed that as a parent.
5: Or did he say desires or? Well, it doesn't matter. Yeah.
4: But what your kids want. Oh, really? You want to go to Disneyland and eat cake all day? I hadn't noticed that.
5: That diverges from my idea of your best interests. There are some ideas so insane only an intellectual could have them. There is a Yale law professor saying that young people should get extra votes.
4: He is.
5: And including children.
4: And
5: the children are the hostage of the family.
4: Our education system, I mean, I feel like we say this every day, but it needs to be said with like exclamation marks and underlined and highlighted and circled. Our education system is so out of control.
5: Yes, it is.
4: This guy is one of the most influential law voices on earth. One of the most prestigious law universities in the country, on the planet, and he believes the craziest thing I've ever heard.
5: Yeah, he is something close to, I doubt he is textbook mentally ill. There are probably some plain spoken commonsensical descriptions for this. Somebody who's gotten so swept away by their ideology, they're now completely unmoored from reality.
4: Well, getting back to his first sentence, he wants to overweight the votes of young people. So the, you know, two young people could outvote three older people,
5: right,
4: or something, because yes, they're smart, they're wiser than us.
5: And indeed, children should be in charge of children's lives because they know better than their parents. You know, how long was that? Let's listen to that again. There is a lot there. Go ahead.
6: I've gotten in some hot water for proposing we consider overweighting the

0: assigning the youngest eligible voters proxy votes for the unrepresented children of our country. So those are edgy.
1: Why not assign them to those children's parents?
0: Well, because there's a divergence of interest between parents and children. And I think it's likelier that young people, not people who are raising families, will have the best insight into the interests of children. Whereas you, if you were awarded five
1: proxy votes. I think that's daft. I think it's absurd to imagine that a 24-year-old recent college graduate has a better assessment of the interests of my own children than I do. I say this with all due respect to 24-year-old recent college graduates, of whom I hope to be the parent of in 9 years or so.
0: I think parents generally confuse the interests of their family with the interests of their children. And part of our goal, I think, as parents, but also as a society, is trying to make sure that children aren't the hostages of their parents as much as we rely on parents to raise them.
2: Ross actually makes the witticism that was partially cut off, saying, in my experience, the parents are more the hostage of the children, which is a funny thing to say. The learned professor has no children, as far as I can tell.
3: No way.
2: That will, I know, it's surprising, isn't it? Given his incredible insight. You know, I got to admit, I'm at an are you effing kidding me spot.
4: Yeah.
2: Mentally, emotionally right now. I can't believe this guy is gainfully employed, much less employed as one of the head guys at Yale's law school.
4: Well, I came across.
2: I'm astonished.
4: I came across that clip a bunch of different places, being retweeted by people I like. Like Jonah Goldberg said, congratulations on Ross for engaging him in the conversation. I think I would have just hit him in the head with the microphone. You know, that sort of thing.
2: Right.
4: It's like you are a numbnut. But so that thing at the end distracted me. We don't want kids to be the hostages of their parents. But that sentence before that, with the kids understand their interests better than the people in charge of the family or whatever it is. But what does that even mean? So that's that thing you always talk about with college professors who think the nuclear family is a negative. So
2: it's an organ of oppression.
4: So most of us, the family unit is, you know, that's kind of the highest everything. And he thinks that gets in the way of the best interests of the kids, which is so weird.
2: Yeah, I could parse more of what he said, but at this point, I feel like I'm listening to the rantings of a madman, and my patience is limited.
4: Well, I wouldn't be bothered really at all if he's just he's just some online guy that, you know, got a PhD in something weird. But he's one of the most important law schools in the world.
2: Yeah, as a professor, I think he's the number one law school in America.
4: Yeah. Nobody like him should be able to be running anything ever.
2: I know.
4: Teaching kids. And he's at like the highest level of it.
2: Look, I'm not gonna tell you, say I told you so. But if any of you thought old Joe Getty ranting about how completely insane our university systems have become, you know what? A written apology would be great.
4: God, that's crazy.
2: I know it's crazy.
4: Where did we have the common sense conversation? Hour two? Kind of fits in with that. So this is a guy that's got so much education that he ignores what he sees around him, because I would think that he would look around him and realize that 21-year-olds often have really distorted, wrong views of the world because of their lack of life experience. Not their fault. I did, too. Mm-hmm. Whereas somebody who's 50 years old and has had multiple jobs and raised kids and paid taxes, all this sort of stuff, has all kinds of insights that a 20-year-old does not have.
2: For instance, seen every scam, political and otherwise, that's come down the pike and recognizes them and thinks, oh, I know that one. No, a 20-something, you know, Ross Douthat at one point said, with all due respect to 24-year-old recent college graduates, and I thought that was one of the most ironic uses of that phrase I've ever heard. How much respect is due them exactly?
4: Not
2: anyway, yeah, one of the reasons I soured on academia, and it had some role in me not going to law school, was that I realized in academia,

0: you spin a line of bull crap, and it, sometimes it's truth and exploring science or coming to great, you know, realizations about humankind. But often it's just crap, and your career depends on you reinforcing your bull crap.
1: 100%.
0: And making it more complicated, writing books about it, selling it to other people, convincing your undergrads, having grad assistants who help you perpetuate your bull crap, which when, if it is exposed to the real world for like a day, it would wither because it's crap.
2: It's crap.
3: It's crap.
2: It's crap.
0: That's my point precisely. And this guy has spun one of the more ridiculous lines of bull crap I've ever heard in my life. He has attained great heights of academia. People probably tremble in his presence.
1: Oh, yeah.
0: He's so important, and he is completely divorced from reality.
1: Oh, I'm sure if he gives you the nod for a job or a position at another college or something like that, it's among the most important things that could happen to you.
0: Well, if he writes you a letter of recommendation as you're applying for law jobs, as my daughter is right now, yeah. Yep.
1: Okay, here's everybody do an experiment this weekend. Let your kids be in charge of everything. What you do, where you go, how you spend your money, what you eat. Then see how it goes.
0: They know better than you do, you oppressor. Get out of their way.
4: Jack Armstrong and Joe Getty.
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0: Here's your freedom-loving quote of the day, continuing on our on-and-off series on Iran. This is from Zippy Livni, who's a commentator on the Middle East. Hamas does not represent the national aspirations of the Palestinians. It represents extreme Islamic ideas, which they share with Iran, Hezbollah, and Syria. That was back when Assad ran Syria, I think. I wonder when that was dated, because Syria's changed a great deal. A former Islamist now in charge? Interesting question. Mailbag. Woot, woot. Drop us a note. 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Dave from South Carolina writes, yes, Jack, Trump can call it off, and he did. Did you ever stop to think that he might have a little more info about the situation than you two chuckleheads? And is there something wrong with not going to war, really? And I say this with the utmost affection for the two chuckleheads.
1: No, I agree. And a lot of Trump's critics who would say, you know, he won't listen to allies and he's going to start World War III should be happy that he didn't pull off the biggest military operation since World War II, he said. And he's listening to allies. He called it off because MBS in Saudi Arabia said, hey, please don't do that. But the part is the crying wolf. You got to stop crying wolf.
0: Dave, the counterpoint would be he started a bar fight thinking the other guy would back down. And when the other guy didn't back down, now he's left a situation that's much significantly worse in a lot of ways than it was before and has no idea what to do with it. Do about it, rather.
1: I am a chucklehead, though.
0: Clearly. Some folks today is Henry's topic. I was listening to Jerry Clowers, a popular country comedian from the 70s. Jack, did you know Jerry Clowers act?
1: Oh, when I was a little kid, he was on Hee Haw. Yeah.
0: Yeah. I was going to say the name's vaguely familiar, but I was more of a city boy. Anyway, he said some folks today are educated beyond their intelligence. I thought that explains today's socialists pretty well. Educated beyond their intelligence.
1: That's an actual thing.
0: That's an interesting concept.
1: Yeah, but it clearly is true. It's a thing.
0: Yeah. Oh, yeah. Yeah, absolutely. I mean, once you surpass somebody's level of intelligence or sophistication, skepticism, maybe, what would you call it? Because it could be somebody with a fourth grade education who's very, very street smart. Once you surpass the level of somebody's skepticism or intelligence, education just becomes indoctrination. You're not introducing ideas to them. You're just imprinting ideas upon them.
1: And what is common sense? Has that ever been like analytically nailed down as a part of intelligence? I don't think it's one of the, they talk about emotional intelligence and, you know, all kinds of different things.
0: Musical, mathematical.
1: I've never heard common sense, but that's got to be something.
0: I'll bet wisdom? There are scholarly papers and or, you know, thought-provoking books on the topic. But no, you'd think at this point in our lives, we would have heard a good, solid sentence or two definition of common sense.
1: Like the sort of person would say, you can't close prisons, not have jails. That's nuts.
0: Right. Since the dawn of man. You offer your own. Make your subject line common sense in all caps. If you that helped me see it quickly. Offer your simple definition of common sense. And we will reconvene perhaps tomorrow at roughly this time and share those with each other. I think that'd be cool. Again, the email address is mailbag@armstrongandgetty.com. Here's a great point from Alan from Rosetown. If Mayor Mamdani is going to open up government grocery stores, think about this. And I've been thinking about this a great deal, inspired by another learned commentator I heard. If eggs cost a bodega owner 95 cents, so the private store owner can sell them for a dollar. Why not buy them wholesale at the government store that's selling them, as Mondani claims, at 30% less than the private owner? So the bodegas just buy them at 70 cents and sell them at 75 cents. Government store will have their shelves emptied by egg sellers. You're exactly right, Alan. It hadn't occurred to me, and I'm a bit ashamed of this, having studied this for a long time. There will be hoarding and reselling because the government proposes to artificially subsidize to fix the price by artificially subsidizing it. And whenever you distort a market by doing something like that, maybe it's price ceilings, maybe it's price floors, you cause people to adjust their sales in a significant way.
1: Well, and distort 30% less, that is distort.
0: Well, right. Oh, my God, yeah. And so whether it's bodega owners or just, I'm going to go in there and buy every single ham at 30%, you know, below market
1: value. And sell them in the parking lot.
0: Exactly. I'm going to corner the ham market and then sell them at a modest profit in the parking lot. Why wouldn't I?
1: Honey, this is only $400. Why didn't we make more?
11: I ate half the ham.
0: I cornered the market and I ate the market.
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14: Thanks for tuning in to the best weekend talk show in America. We're Armstrong and Getty. If you like what you're going to hear here, there's lots of us out there. Look for Armstrong and Getty On Demand. We do 20 hours of this every week.
15: Action-packed week, too. My gosh. Enjoy. We've distilled it all down to the best weekend talk show in America.
16: Jack just sent me, we were talking about this not too long ago, this transgender player dominating France's...
17: Basketball, yeah.
16: Yes. This transgender player dominating France's second-tier women's basketball league, and now the WNBA is not out of the question. I mean, he is clearly heading toward... He's a hell of a woman. I mean, this woman deserves our respect. He averaged 21 points and 20 rebounds, swept player of the year, defensive player of the year, and domestic player of the year, meaning French player of the year in the French league after a record-breaking campaign, and won't rule out a run at the WNBA, proving once again men are better at being women than women.
17: And he got a couple of coaches in recent days because of the whole MAGA Barbie Sophie Cunningham thing. I don't like that term. That's what they call her. And the coach is coming out and saying, I believe in inclusivity. So yeah, guys should be able to play, or trans women should be able to play in our league. Okay. Right. You just said it out loud. Well, right. Here he comes.
15: And he's bluff.
17: Here he comes. And are you not going to sign him? Because would he make your team better or not? Clearly, yes.
15: Of course. Yeah.
17: So
15: because
17: if you don't,
15: he's a man is one.
17: A very big man too. If you don't sign him up for your team, what's the reason exactly?
15: And muscular too. I wish I had arms like that woman. Anyway, who is a man? The idea that is Looney Tunes is just common sense. And we were talking about common sense the other day and talking about a definition for it. And I threw it out to you good people. Define common sense for us. Thought I'd run through a handful of those. I have my own. Jack, I don't know if you have one or could craft one.
17: Well, just to set it up, what I've always, you've been hearing this your whole life. Yeah, he's book smart, but he doesn't have any common sense. Well, I've never heard, do they qualify that as one of the kinds of intelligence? Now that we've broken it down to emotional intelligence or what are some of the other ones?
15: Mathematical, spatial, musical, athletic intelligence, which is the brain communicating with the muscles. It's absolutely a form of intelligence.
17: Is there one that's just common sense?
15: Right. Yeah. Such an interesting question. I'm going to kick it off the various attempts with our good old friend Paul, former colleague Paul Robbins, just one of the best people we've worked with. And he's quoting from the book Being Logical, A Guide to Good Thinking by D.Q. McInerney, which I don't know, but I'm going to dig into. Common sense is that homey, everyday type of reasoning, which is born out of an alert awareness of and respect for the obvious. It is characterized by the unfailing capacity consistently to distinguish between a cat and a kangaroo. I don't know that last part, but anyway, thank you for that.
17: Grasping the obvious, because the reason we got into this conversation was talking about how can these socialists believe these things that whatever that first phrase was, you'd think looking around you, you'd recognize this doesn't make any sense.
15: Right. This could never work.
17: Yeah.
15: Right. Right. And which, you know, I'm going to end with mine, which is only 10 words long. I think I counted correctly. My mathematical intelligence is unimpressive. Let's see. How about Ron? He says, guys, I'll give this a shot. Common sense, the understanding of basic truisms. That's not exactly what a truism is, but, then he says, next question would be, why do some people seem to lack common sense? I think that's due to either A, people who see the world as they wish it to be rather than what is, and or ideology, social pressure, et cetera, is at odds and supersedes the basic truism. Yeah, I think that's
17: pretty good.
15: You're definitely, you know, Ron, sometimes you can define something by defining the lack of it more accurately. So nice job there. Baljeet says, definition told to me when I was a kid, common sense are ideas that are so obviously true that they are commonly held by a majority of people, or at least should be. Interesting.
17: There is something going on there with the, human beings, we take in all kinds of information through our eyes and ears and reading everything like that, and you cloud reality with a theory? Either that you came up with on your own or somebody put in your head.
15: Right.
17: That might be it. And I've talked for years about how I've known so many successful businessmen that like don't pay attention to the news. They don't read books. They just like observe the world.
15: Yeah.
17: And they're not clouded by all these different things. They're just as, what do I got to do to make this business make money?
15: Mm-hmm.
17: People would like this. People would hate that. And I wonder if it's some of that.
15: You know, the lack of common sense I might describe as trying to put a framework on the world that doesn't fit. That's what these, you know, that's why, as Sowell has said, and I've quoted him so many times, there are some ideas so ridiculous, only an intellectual could have them. I think that's it. They are so determined not only to put a framework on the world, but like an original one that makes them seem really, really smart. And they're so ego driven, it blinds them to common sense. And a few more. Yeah. Let's see. Ana Luisa writes, the ability to deal with situations and people in a practical, clear-headed way, apart from emotion, sentiment, and social pressure. That's really good. And that's really similar to mine, too. I'm going to hold that one. Let's see. Corey says, the reason, common sense is the reasoning capacity to survive in a world with no warning labels. That's funny. That's, you know what? That's even better than I thought it was. I don't need a label to tell me if I fall off the ladder, I'm going to break my head. Common sense tells me that. Wow. Nice point, Corey.
17: Don't drink this cleaning supply.
15: How about Dawn? Common sense equals if plus then. Maybe common sense is just the ability to see if then, not just if. Like the developmental stages of realizing actions have consequences. The lure of the socialist communist might be dangling yet another shiny if every time someone brings up then this. It's an interesting thought. A couple more. That's kind of tough to follow. Yeah. Marion, Idaho. Common sense is basic practical wisdom. It is learned from generational truisms, sayings, and warnings. It's protective advice learned from bad experiences. Okay. And then finally, this from Brian. Common sense is different for everyone. It's based on personal experience and what you've learned from people with more experience than you. So listen to people with more experience than you. That's just common sense. All right. I think Ana Luisa's was probably my favorite. Here's the one I cooked up. Common sense is clear perception combined with a solid understanding of human behavior. Clear perception to the point of not being blinded by ideology or your hopes and wishes. And the human behavior part is if somebody comes on way too friendly, way too aggressively, common sense tells you they want something, watch out. So emotional intelligence, clear perception plus emotional intelligence. That's common sense.
17: With a twist of lemon.
15: Mm.
17: What I like the whoever had in there something about like knowledge or information, experience, and social pressure, because social pressure is the thing, too. Clearly, some people are susceptible to social pressure sending them against all of their experience.
15: Right.
17: You've never had the experience of, I mean, it probably had never occurred to you in your life, the idea that boys should participate in girls' sports, just to use that one again. But the social right. pressure just overrode all of the common sense, other common sense stuff.
15: Wow. Wow. So, and that social fear is fear. Fear of not being accepted. So fear blinds common sense at times, as does hope or wishful thinking. Huh. Interesting. Well, I hope that was even slightly helpful to anybody.
17: I'm kind of surprised this isn't a more common conversation. Seems to be pretty important.
15: Yeah, I would agree. I would agree. I think, you know, it's one of those we know it when we see it things.
17: Mm.
15: Common sense, but
17: can you have too much common sense? And not enough?
15: No.
17: Book smarts? Yeah, I don't think so either.
15: Oh, no, no. I don't think common sense blinds ideology.
17: It doesn't work
15: ideology
17: the other way.
15: Ideology blinds common sense.
17: Yeah, yeah, it only goes one direction.
15: No, in fact, I think it's common sense to learn as much as you can and filter it through, well, that theory makes sense to me. That is crap. Yeah, yeah. A word from our friends at Blue Collar Dollar. You're a hard worker. You're a saver. You're the sort of person that makes America great. And you're a practical person.
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16: A lot of those disclaimers are ridiculous. Ridiculous.
17: A lot of your blue collar
16: sense.
17: A lot of your blue-collar sort of worker people I have grown up with and been around my whole life have more common sense than other people. Why do you suppose that is? Because it's necessary to survive?
16: I think so.
17: Or haven't had as much crap thrown at them that clouds your common sense? Because that might be what happened. To a certain extent, going to college clouds people's common sense.
16: I think it can, yeah. Yeah, you can lose it in enthusiasm for new ideas. I'm trying to process where does some working class guys who I was very fond of, really enjoyed talking to them, who were absolutely falling for the Candace Owens grift.
17: Ah, good point. Good point.
16: Because that is a grifter appealing to their perception of their own common sense, but twisting it for her profit. Saying, come on, this doesn't connect. I mean, there's something going on here. No, you can't fool me saying, hey, if you have common sense, you'll agree with me. And as people who pride themselves on their common sense, they get yanked along by that. So I don't know where that falls into our rubric or X and Y axis or cloud of word cloud or whatever the hell we're doing here. But anyway.
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17: You got this other person running in Wisconsin, Francesca Hong, who's just a congressperson there? Currently the front runner in the Democratic primary for governor of Wisconsin. Anyway, she's a member of the Democratic Socialists of America also. And as we talked about for the last couple of weeks, and you know, their platform includes lots of crazy crap like closing prisons and abolishing the Constitution and all kinds of different stuff. Anyway, she's been asked about a number of things. She is not a smart, formidable person, but she still might get the nomination. Here she is on CNN, and they got on this topic somehow.
24: You said Americans should cancel Thanksgiving, should have done this in 1621. Do you still believe that Thanksgiving should be canceled?
25: I'm a chef, and one of the first meals that I made that was for the community when I was 16 was a Thanksgiving meal. You know, I always think my hospitality background in owning a restaurant for 7-8 years, that bringing folks around the table to share conversation and build community is always a good thing.
17: Okay.
25: But wow. Thanksgiving is also a time that's incredibly painful for many people in our communities. And so I wanted to make sure that people understood that there are multiple views, but views can evolve. And the position that I'm running for right now, and I think my background as a chef, will actually help me become a better governor that's able to bring more people to the table.
17: Literally, the Thanksgiving table. So that is being highlighted by lots of Republicans, because it's kind of funny that you wouldn't. Well, she's obviously a dope. Anybody who is a serious politician would find a way to pivot out of that stupid controversy very quickly and get to something anybody cares about. What is abolishing Thanksgiving as an issue in this country? 98-2? I mean, what the hell? And again, it does not exactly rise to the top 1,000 issues on any Gallup poll of what people are caring about today.
26: It's colonialism. That's why she opposes it. Colonialism.
17: How about the next one in order, Michael, with tipping being racist? I haven't heard this one.
27: In the service industry, we are finally having this conversation about, you know, how our industry really did come from it and kind of is rooted in white supremacy, that tipping in itself. If we look at the history of tipping and how racist it is and how it has kept wages low for Black people for a very long time. And if you look at tipping now, how different the scales are in terms of who receives higher percentages of tips over other folks.
17: Wow. She's one of those people. Okay. So somebody bringing you food to your table at a restaurant is All from white supremacy, and we got to do something about the tipping situation.
16: In a post a few years ago, she said, I ate two bites of my kid's cheeseburger at Culver's in Black River Falls and told him they ran out of ice cream, but mostly I just wanted to leave because I was on the verge of an anxiety attack. Too many old white people who didn't think we spoke English. Oh, my God. English something something. She is a absolutely poster child for grievance study, miseducated, obsessed with colonialism, softhead.
17: Right. She is not formidable, but, you know, these people got the wind at their back because there's such a stiff breeze blowing towards socialism, which a lot of young people think is the same as socializing. So that's why.
16: Or they bought the great lie of communism.
17: Right. But one of my favorite thinkers wrote, ironically, there's a very real possibility that Francesca Hong is such an electoral disaster for Democrats that she sets Dems back a few years, but also sets the DSA back decades and devastates the reputation of zealots like Hassan Piker. That could happen.
16: Oh, wow. This don't get my hopes up.
17: This could be really good news for people who hate socialism, her getting a bigger stage and then just getting trounced in the election.
16: Yeah.
17: This is a ongoing conundrum, it seems like, in politics. Do you fight to stop dangerous and or dopes from getting into office? Or do you hope that they win nominations so they can discredit that ideology? I guess that's an ongoing thing.
16: I think if you are an American citizen who loves this country, you fight stupid ideology every time you hear it.
17: I think that's a good idea, too. I don't like the... I haven't heard of this go around, but last few election cycles, we've heard both sides do this, where you spend money on a bad candidate or an evil candidate to try to get them the nomination. And I don't like that. That is playing too close with playing with matches.
16: Well, yeah. And you're allowing the weed of their awful ideas to grow and flourish. And as we've seen lately, and I've been thinking about this a lot, the effect of really bad ideas on young people and how we as a people have assumed, because we've been so successful and so comfortable, that the idea of radical political movements has always been kind of just funny to us or pathetic. It's like, you know, upstart football leagues. Mm. You know what's going to happen. You know, you think, wow, they're going to try that again. And sure enough, 2 years later, they declare bankruptcy and we're all watching the NFL, right?
17: Poor idea reality shows.
16: Right. Exactly. Yeah. And we have that idea about radical political movements, too. But if you study it around the globe and through history, you know that often they succeed and either take power, millions of people die. And we are much, much closer now to this radical political movement getting to the stage where people die, or certainly fortunes are lost and people are oppressed and screwed bad. And so, yeah, I don't like the idea of let's put some fertilizer on these weeds, because when the time comes, we'll just mow them down. Yeah, careful.
4: Jack Armstrong and Joe Getty.
17: We've decided to call this the best weekend talk show in America. And if you like it, download Armstrong and Getty on demand.
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7: And ultimatum. I'm Deborah Valentine, Fox News. As peace talks between the United States and Iran continue, Tehran has issued a new set of demands to U.S. negotiators. Iran claims U.S., quote, must correct its behavior.
8: All eyes are on the Middle East as both Iran and Oman signal they are very close to reaching a deal to manage the Strait of Hormuz. Tehran, though, insists the critical waterway will not fully open until the U.S. agrees to its list of highly unlikely demands. They include ending the war, withdrawing troops, financial compensation, and removing the U.S. naval blockade. The U.S. has not yet publicly responded. Meantime, Oman is condemning continued attacks on ships in the strait. All of this comes as the chairman of the Joint Chiefs is reportedly looking for an off-ramp from the war. General Dan Kane is warning options to escalate the conflict could backfire, and that air power alone is unlikely to achieve the objectives. Dwindling U.S. stockpiles of key munitions are also a factor.
7: That's Fox's Anita Vogel reporting. Moscow launched deadly overnight strikes into Kyiv. Fox's Stephanie Bennett has more from London.
9: Four people were killed in that strike, including a child, as Russia unleashes another lethal set of strikes across the country. Several others were also injured. Now, President Vladimir Zelensky says two grandparents and their three-year-old grandson were killed after those drones destroyed their home just north of Kyiv. The child's parents, his brother, and a neighbor ran to help, but they were injured after a second strike. Meanwhile, Ukraine continues to target Russia's oil refineries, causing fuel shortages. Several injured there. President Zelensky is visiting Serbia right now, a country that has maintained friendly relations with Russia. Both countries discussed seeking EU membership and pledged closer economic ties.
7: Ukraine's president is urging allies to ramp up pressure on Vladimir Putin. 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
4: Thanks for tuning in to the best weekend talk show in America. We're Armstrong and Getty. If you like what you're going to hear here, there's lots of us out there. Look for Armstrong and Getty On Demand. We do 20 hours of this every week.
5: Action-packed week, too. My gosh. Enjoy. We've distilled it all down to the best weekend talk show in America.
4: What was that thing you said the other day? You were texting me about you'd rather talk about this than that. What was that?
5: Oh, in general, I'd rather talk about ideas than events, you know.
4: That's why I brought it up, because I agree.
5: Momentary news stories that nobody will talk about in 2 days and actually matter.
4: And I believe that wholeheartedly, and I don't know if it's just, like, been doing this too long, or my age, or the media has gotten suckier. Like, I turned on ABC this week. I've been watching the Sunday talk shows for 30 years. Longer. And they just have become so irrelevant to my life now. I turned on ABC this week. The Todd Blanch hearing is like, click, fast forward. Then there was some James Comey's case about click, fast forward. Nobody I know, no real human being is thinking about this stuff.
5: I think you've hit on something really fundamental, though. When the government gets so enormous and powerful and rich as it is now, policy doesn't matter anymore. Who's in charge of the levers is the only thing that matters. And so often, you know, our votes are divorced from reasonable discussions about policy. So, yeah, I don't mean to be super negative. Life is still worth living, and I intend to have a good day today. But I'm reading Tim Sandifer's absolutely wonderful book, Proclaiming Liberty, Jefferson and Adams and the Declaration of Independence, and I cannot recommend it highly enough. But it's impossible not to compare and contrast the philosophies that launched this country and the idea of what the government would and would not be with what it is right now and not be a little bit discouraged. Anyway, back to you. Enough.
4: Okay, mirth first.
5: Mirth, for God's sake.
4: I was just setting up. I agree. I'd rather talk about bigger ideas or big news events. But, God, the daily nobody and nobody can be talking about some of this stuff in a week. Nobody. And cable news channels who have no viewers, I have to remind myself, talk about it all day long.
5: You know what one of my favorite parts of Tim's book is, and then we can get into the mirth. The fact that all these great thinkers that we talk about from the revolutionary period, the founding papas, a lot of them had read each other's screeds, but they'd never met. Mm. I mean, the vast majority of the Massachusetts guys knew the Massachusetts guys, the Virginia guys likewise, et cetera, up and down the coast, but they'd never met. And so when they first got together for the First Continental Congress, it was like, dude, big fan ears, really
4: wow.
5: Big fan.
4: Yeah.
5: Love that piece you wrote about, wow, I tip my feathered cap to you, and they'd be like, oh, please, you're too kind. What you said about that, oh, dude, you are the man. And there's a fair amount of that, which is kind of cool.
4: Love your stockings, knee high, cool.
5: Yeah, wow, nice fit to them. Where do you get those?
4: So the first professional women's pro baseball game since whenever that Tom Hanks movie.
5: There's no crying in baseball.
4: Was that World War II era that they decided to have women's professional baseball?
5: I think because the dudes are off fighting, yeah. I think that's right.
4: Anyway, they brought it back. And so here's just some of the tweets I saw. And I actually have only heard a few notes of this song. So maybe it gets better and I'm hyping it up too much. But I saw all these different people that I know. Absolutely nothing could have prepared me for the national anthem at the women's pro baseball game. Another one. Nothing will prepare for you for this, and I mean nothing. Here's another one. The worst national anthem performance in history. Here's a palate cleanser, and they bring a bunch of people had Whitney Houston's or Chris Stapleton's for a couple of years. That was awesome.
5: Oh, so good.
4: If you need to cleanse your palate. This national anthem is sung at the women's professional baseball league game. This is a hate crime. Okay, so having set it up that way, let's hear some of it.
6: Oh, say can you see by the dawn's early light what so proudly we hail meaning. Whose broad stripes and bright stars through the perilous fight.
4: Had she told the other chick we were doing this?
6: Did
4: she catch her off guard?
5: Sing with me. Is she on a massage chair right now?
4: She's in a massage chair.
6: Exactly. The red glare, the bombs bursting in air, gave proof through
4: the night. Her partner said, I'm out.
6: That our flag was still there.
5: Same key.
4: No, no, we're done with still there.
5: Okay.
6: Or the land of the free and the home of the brave.
5: Oof. Whoa, is anybody hurt?
4: I would have to say, I actually believe that might be the worst version that wasn't on purpose bad. People use the, what's
5: Roseanne.
4: Her name? Roseanne. Yeah. She was trying to be, it was a comedy act, which you shouldn't do with the national anthem, but. She wasn't trying to be a great
5: I think she
4: singer.
5: Screwed up and was embarrassed and was trying to cover it with comedy. But anyway, it doesn't matter.
4: These people were trying to sing well.
5: Yeah, that, holy cow. So my wife is in a women's chorus, and one of the things you've got to do is eliminate your vibrato when you're singing harmonies like that. And that was like the most horrendous vibrato I've ever heard in my life. She changed keys several times. It was more of like free jazz than, oh my gosh.
4: That part where she bailed at one point because she ran out of air or something, her partner, who I don't think had been alerted that they were doing this until it happened. Hey, let's sing the national anthem. We're going to what? No, 1, 2, 3.
5: Wow. I'll sing the high part. Wait a minute. What high part?
6: Still there.
4: Yes, exactly. Still there.
5: Right. Still there. Okay, give us, do we have that last part?
6: The land of the free and the home of the brave.
5: Oh, same key.
4: I like messing with the tempo really fast and really slow and really fast. Right.
5: Wow. Hey, I wish we'd gotten a chance to practice this.
4: God, I read something. I meant to do this on the air after all the 4th of July, 250th birthday stuff about the national anthem. It's the only national anthem in the world ever that's been a question. It's a question. Can you see? Can you still see that flag? It's still up. We're still doing it. We're still together. Yeah. We're still a country.
5: Love
4: and
5: that.
4: Just, yeah, it is. That's very, very cool.

0: It's not F. Scott Fitzgerald. It's Francis Scott Key.
1: Yes.
0: Great Gatsby or National Anthem.
1: Right.
0: The blame seems to be put on Francis Scott Key. He wrote the words. He didn't write the music, right?
1: Correct. That's an old English hymn. I can't remember
0: so
1: the title of it.
0: So who chose something with a range of 8 octaves to put the words to it?
1: I don't know. I don't know. But they're a blot on American history, and I damn them.
0: You were at the same A's game I was at, Hanson, a couple of weeks ago, where we both noticed this port. Nice high school girl singing the national anthem, cute, nice, won some contest or whatever, but started too high or too low or something. I mean, there's just very few people can do that actual range very well. It's hard.
1: Got to start on the right key or you're doomed. Doomed!
0: Right. And yeah. I think sometimes people, they get, and then that's what distracts you on the words. You get a certain way and you think, I think I started too high. Oh, we're getting to the high part. I'm not sure I can do this. And then you get the words wrong because you're thinking that.
1: You know, you want to hear something bizarre. I don't know why, but I was thinking the other day, you quoted some songwriter who said, if you can sing the words to Amazing Grace to a different tune, you can be a songwriter. Hmm. It was something to that effect. I can't remember, and that's stuck in my mind since you brought the quote to me years and years ago. And so I don't know why it popped into my head, but the other day I was in my kitchen singing the lyrics to the Lynyrd Skynyrd classic Gimme Three Steps to the tune of the national anthem.
0: As one does.
1: As one does to pass one's time. That's harder than it sounds.
0: Yeah, that's an interesting brain trick. I'll bet that's separating different parts of your brain in a way that's pretty complicated.
1: Yeah, I'll bet it is. I'll bet it is. I did okay, but not great.
0: So anyway, there you have it. I think that does qualify as a, I don't know if it's a hate crime, but it's a hard to enjoy national anthem.
1: Well, you know what it made it, I don't need to just be mean to people at this point in my life. There was something about it that it was like joyful and they were enjoying themselves, even as if it was just god awful. That made it extra enjoyable as crap.
0: Well, it seems it was a stylistic choice. I think they'd say, what do you mean? What's wrong with it? It came off exactly like I wanted it to.
1: God, that woman's vibrato is something. It's like she's in that Japanese earthquake or something.
0: When she bailed out on the words of that one phrase, that was kind of funny. And then she's
1: it was like she was singing while somebody was doing CPR on her. Pump, pump, pump. Oh, oh, oh, oh, oh,
2: oh. Jack Armstrong and Joe Getty.
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0: 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I spent 14 years in foster care, mostly in group homes. 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Why get things if you just have to let them go?
1: 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The Dave Thomas Foundation for Adoption is working to help find them a forever family and a permanent home of their own.
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7: Terror in Twin Falls. Police say a shooter sprayed bullets at this In-N-Out Burger in a crowded shopping center 2 hours southeast of Boise.
8: So far, all we have is a male 20 to 30 years of age wearing blue shirt, glasses, and pants.
9: I'm conflicted about talking about this at all. There's a couple reasons why I want us to talk about it, but we hate giving attention to these shooters because that's what they want. I think we've all landed in a place, or those of us paying attention, where we realize these are suicides from troubled people that try to give meaning to their suicide. And we're giving them meaning by talking about it, which makes other suicidal people think, hey, I know how I'll kill myself, so it's not just a lonely guy, you know, in the front seat of his car or in his backyard or whatever, dying alone. It's a big spectacle that somehow gives my death more meaning. So I hate talking about it from that standpoint.
10: Right. I won't come off as a pathetic sad guy. I'll come off with as an angry revolutionary of some sort with super cool pictures of me all over the place.
9: Very unhappy with the New York Post, California Post, with pictures of this guy looking like a cool badass from a movie. I'm troubled for my own teenagers to see that picture. There's no way you don't look at that picture. If you play video games with shooters on it or watch movies or whatever, that guy looks cool in that picture. Mm-hmm. And he murdered people standing in line for burgers at an In-N-Out yesterday. And if there hadn't been some good guys there with guns, he might have murdered 20 people. It might have been one of those stories. And they make him look cool. What the F is going on?
10: Yeah, well, and we need, on a societal level, an understanding of what you were talking about, the performative suicide, and condemn it as the most evil thing a human being can possibly do. The most pathetic and just awful and just sad, sick thing a human being can do. And understand that you will be seen as an awful coward. We will spit on your grave, all of us, including your family.
9: Well, the good place to start is don't put those pictures out there.
10: Yeah, good luck.
9: What is, well, like you've said before, and I don't think it's an exaggeration. Hey, you want to get the coolest Instagram post you could ever make in your life? Blood. If you can get enough blood, murder enough people. In fact, if it's children and old people, make it more likely you get the coolest Facebook post you could ever come up with, because national media will put cool pictures of you up there.
10: For and as a special bonus, if you have a list of grievances, we will post your list of grievances, but we're going to need three bodies or more. That's the minimum. That's the cover charge.
9: If you're really mad at one of your teachers or your dad or your friend group or your girlfriend,
10: you think you're transgender or you think you were and now you're not anymore, again, we will read your list of grievances, but it'll cost you some bodies.
9: There's no way you could make an Instagram post that would get this much attention about your problems that make you so unhappy. So go out and kill some innocent people trying to eat burgers on a beautiful Saturday afternoon.
10: Yeah.
9: God, it's disgusting.
10: Yes, it is. It is perhaps the most horrifying thing a human being can do.
9: I don't know how we break out of this, though. We've talked about it a lot. I don't think enough people have caught on. These are performative suicides. That is absolutely 100% what's happening.
10: Yeah, that young man intended to kill himself from the moment he conceived of the plan. He just wanted to kill a bunch of innocent people to express his anger at the world or his mom or whatever.
9: And forever, people did that alone in a hotel room or whatever it was. And it was sad and pathetic. It's always sad and pathetic. But now you get to go out in a blaze, what looks like a blaze of glory. And hey, congratulations, New York Post, for making it look like a blaze of glory. Making it look like glory. Nice job. So some other disturbed 21-year-old out there right now today looks at that and thinks, man, look how cool I would look if I go out there and kill some people today. And I'm not exaggerating. That's exactly what's happening. We've talked to health professionals before. They all agreed unanimously one time when we had a panel in here. That's absolutely what we're doing.
10: Right.
9: And again, as having a couple of teenage boys, I hate that they make these people look cool. God. It's so twisted. That's our cultural problem. It's not guns, God, and then immediately turning toward a gun, some sort of gun law. Common sense gun laws is what we... Oh, my God. Quit holding up the most disturbed person in the college classroom or the high school classroom and making them look cool. What the freak is happening?
10: And grievance culture is a big part of it, too. A society in which being the victim, being the oppressed, it makes you, put you on top of the totem pole. The more anger you can generate at how badly you've been treated, the more kindly you are treated, the higher you are elevated in progressive society. That's part of it, too.
9: Hell no, we're not saying his name. That's the other part.
10: Cowardly piece of S. That's his name.
9: I was in Twin Falls, Idaho last year on my long drive with my boys. And I remember saying, this is like the nicest place I've ever been in my life. It really is among the most beautiful little towns I've ever been to in my life. I thought I could live the rest of my life here, and I may. I mean, some murderous lunatic shouldn't take your life when you're at the In-N-Out in that town. And if he does, he shouldn't be given the what lighting could we do and what filter could we put on the picture and what. How do we crop it to make him look like a badass, like he's Dirty Harry or something?
10: Yeah, yeah. Oh, great background for that shot, because In-N-Out's walls are white. Yes, that's good. Good shot. Excellent shot. That's a Pulitzer Prize winner. Let's highlight the very small silver lining in the cloud, the absolutely commendable courage of some of the citizens of the town, 72.
11: We can confirm that there was an off-duty state trooper and a citizen who actively engaged the suspect by returning gunfire towards him. We want to take a moment and commend the actions of the off-duty officer and the citizen and their heroic action to stop this incident. We believe their actions helped drive the suspect away from the scene, preventing further casualties.
10: That was the chief of police there in the town. The hero civilian who fired had actually, he'd witnessed another mass shooting and thought, I'm not going to be a bystander if that happens again. So he got some serious firearms training, and they were going to get a burger. And as soon as he heard the gunfire, because they originally thought, oh, my God, is it a kitchen fire or something? Because they saw people running out. He heard the gunfire. He grabbed his gun and sprinted toward it, took cover, identified the shooter, and engaged him along with that off-duty highway patrol officer, which almost certainly saved many, many lives.
9: Do we know what gun he used? Quite possibly a Glock, which is against the law to buy in California now, which I've been complaining about.
10: As it happens, no. But
9: it's the most popular handgun in America, so it was a decent guess if you're going to protect yourself. And we outlawed them various places, with my whole point being that, you know, this effort, ongoing effort to make it really hard for law-abiding citizens to get a gun or an ammunition clip.
10: Right.
9: It's so crazy.
10: While simultaneously progressive government turns criminals loose from prisons in the name of some bizarre woke agenda, making it more and more necessary to defend yourself while they make it more and more difficult.
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9: Thanks for tuning in to the best weekend talk show in America. We're Armstrong and Getty. If you like what you're going to hear here, there's lots of us out there. Look for Armstrong and Getty On Demand. We do 20 hours of this every week.
10: Action-packed week, too. My gosh. Enjoy. We've distilled it all down to the best weekend talk show in America.
9: So, as we all know, dudes declaring their women and then participating in women's sports has been a story for a while, particularly bothersome at the child level. Among adults, it's a different thing. We can have our conversations, but man, yeah, the high school,
10: any school sports, including universities, I think it's abhorrent.
9: Oh yeah, true. The high school girls that miss out on their dream of being the fastest girl in the state of Massachusetts because some boy outran her, just so ridiculous. And it keeps getting, it's going the right direction. You got the whole thing with the WNBA player, the tall, blonde, attractive woman, Sophie Cunningham,
10: yeah,
9: who made a very mild statement of, I don't think guys should be allowed to play in girls' sports. And now every game she goes to, I was watching some of this yesterday. God, that would suck. The people with the hateful signs and booing her every time she touches the ball because she said something that 90% of the country agrees with. She gets booed every time she touches the ball, and people just angry. I mean, they're just, oh, I hate that person.
10: That's because the trans thing bears so many earmarks of religion, that there are articles of faith and things you must not say. There are mortal sins and that sort of thing. And you can't reason with them because they're not coming from a place of reason. They're coming from a place of religious cultism.
9: I don't know if you know who the number one women's tennis player in the world is at this point. I did not know. Arina Sabalenka? Anyway, she's the number one women's tennis player in the world, and she got some attention yesterday when she said, I think it's really important to keep the fairness in our tour. It's obviously biological. The men are way stronger than the women, so I feel like it would not really be fair for women to compete against biological men. That was her super strong statement. That, I mean, she went with the biological man thing that I know you hate, but she's saying, if you're born a guy, you can't compete against us in the girls' tennis, or you shouldn't. It's not fair. Once again, I mean, just, it's not even a close issue in terms of you put it to the public. And we've played this clip before. Venus and Serena Williams are both saying they couldn't win a single set against the best
10: dude. Number 100 player in the world, they said.
9: Right. I mentioned yesterday, the fastest woman in the world, FloJo, set the record in 1988. It stood that long. 1,000 high school boys beat that record this year. That's the difference between boys and girls. I don't even know why we need the disclaimer of that takes nothing away from the girls. It's just a fact of life. I actually think women's tennis is more entertaining than men's tennis. I don't feel that way about basketball, but I do feel that way about the tennis. And the races, foot races, they're equal. So it doesn't really make any difference in terms of watching the race to me. But you can't have them compete against each other. It's nuts.
10: I know. And it's been seen as so nuts, you don't even need to make the argument until about a decade ago. Or even less than that.
9: So which one of these WNBA coaches do we want to hear from first?
10: Let's go in order. Why not?
9: Okay, this is Coach Natalie Nicasi, or Nicase. Here she goes.
0: For me, sports is about belonging. It's about inclusivity. It's about allowing everyone to be their authentic self. You know, I'm big on that just because I have been criticized for my height, for my ethnicity. I've been in those, you shouldn't belong here, many times. And for me, I don't want that space, especially Golden State, to ever feel like that. So I'm all about women, little girls deserving to play. And that includes trans women. So I'm all about inclusivity.
9: That so includes trans women.
10: Started with absurdity, went to irrelevant, and ended with indefensible. Well done, Coach. The left always comes at you with those code words, those agreed upon words like inclusivity. What does that mean? Does that include a man? Does that include a Gila monster? Does that include, I don't know, a committee of four people who identify as one, so you can put, you know, in effect, eight people on the court? What do you mean by inclusivity?
9: How about a robot?
10: It's just a robot. It's greeting card rhetoric, as I often say.
9: Well, that last sentence particularly, including a trans woman, might come back to haunt her. Here's yet another WNBA coach.
1: The narrative that I think that is problematic is to suggest that, number one, that transgender athletes are the biggest problem in women's sports. And I think this is what's bothersome. Is
10: nobody's ever made that
1: there's
10: argument.
1: There's a faction of people in our country that are making this a massive issue. We have some issues. Number one, we need to protect trans kids. Every kid. To me, it's a human rights issue.
9: Okay, it's a human rights issue that you let trans women play in the WNBA. You got at least two coaches on the record saying that, and now you have this, which is very exciting for all of us here at the show, that there is now a trans woman dominating European women's basketball, professional basketball, who says she is open to the idea of playing in the WNBA if somebody would ask her to play. She averaged 21 points and 20 rebounds this season, one player of the year, defensive player of the year.
10: You're saying she. I don't get it. Why would you use their language?
9: I don't know. I get a kick out of it for some reason. I understand your point.
10: I understand your kick.
9: I've got it in my mind. It's in quotes and highlighted.
10: Yeah, you got to make it more obvious. She.
9: But she won player of the year, defensive player in the year, and domestic player of the year in France. Record-breaking campaign. And if you haven't seen the highlights, I mean, the dude is so much bigger than all the other girls on the court. And, man, they go up for a layup, and he just swats it into the stands.
10: Oh, and dude has guns, too. Oh, I mean,
9: he's a big guy. It's not just the advantages of being a dude.
10: Yeah.
9: It's a big, big for a dude.
10: Yeah, he's got the sort of muscle mass only a male can accumulate without, you know, incredible outside interventions, you know, the drugs and stuff. This is absolutely the hilarious test case that many of us have been waiting for.
9: Well, I'm making the challenge right now, WNBA owners and coaches.
10: Yeah.
9: If you are not recruiting and signing this person, you are, by definition, transphobic.
10: Mm.
9: There's no getting around it.
10: You're betraying your team ownership and fans. Do they have stockholders? Because you have a fiduciary duty to do everything you can to win, and you're into inclusivity. So you got to hire the dude. You've just got to.
9: Or are you going to admit you're transphobic? You cannot argue why the best player in that league can at least be a backup on one of your WNBA teams unless you're transphobic.
10: Oh, he set every record in the league history.
9: It's going to be amazing.
10: I'll tell you what, I'll make this pledge to Coach Nicasi or Nicase and Coach Reeve of the Valkyries and Lynx. I don't even know where those teams play. I will buy a season ticket if you draft and play this gentleman.
9: Season ticket, you're going to have to skip a night out eating.
10: Yeah.
9: I want to make sure because it can sound like gloating that men are better at sports than girls.
10: No,
9: not the point. Is you said something indefensible and stupid. You said that guys don't have an advantage, or that it is fair to let them play against girls. That's what you're saying, and that's nuts.
10: Are you just blah, blah, blah, inclusive, blah, blah, blah, welcoming, blah, blah, blah, so I guess she can play? All right, let's see how that goes. Let's do this. Calling your bluff, sweetheart. Calling your bluff.
9: Katie, you were an actual high school basketball player. Did you?
2: Yeah. Would the WNBA exist
9: if they let dudes play in it?
2: No, that's what I'm saying, is the WNBA would not exist because there's two separate categories of sports going on here.
10: Are you saying there are only two sexes?
2: Yes, I am. Oh, I am, so, and I will stand by that. And that is my jihad. I will die on that hill.
9: Oh, Lord.
2: Yeah.
9: Well, Donald Trump weighs in. He's a billionaire. Who knows? Maybe he'll buy a team and own it. He's got an idea
10: please,
9: on how.
10: Please.
9: He's got an idea on how he would handle it. And this is what he said.
3: And I'll tell you what, if I were ever, I'd be the greatest women's basketball coach in history. Because I don't like LeBron James. I like Michael Jordan much better. But I'd go up to LeBron James, it doesn't matter. I'd say, LeBron, did you ever have any desire to be a woman? Because what I'd love you to do is star on my team that I'm building up. I will have the greatest team in history. They'll never lose. Nobody will come within 70 points of this team. Now, we have to change that, and we have to make it okay to talk about it.
10: Yeah. I wish one of those college volleyball teams had gone with five dudes. That would have been the other way to just crack this wide open and have people, force people to recognize the absurdity of their bizarro critical theory, you know, theories.
9: Well, would it, though, as I think about it? We do have examples. We've had it in California. We've seen it a couple of different states where some dude has just absolutely dominated girls track in high school and they just let it happen. So maybe
10: it's evolved. It has evolved a lot. Because remember, California's now gone to the, well, why don't you both get on the podium and we'll give you both a first place, recognizing that their position is indefensible.
2: When I was in high school, they had us scrimmage the boys team to make us better.
10: Sure.
2: So if the boys were playing with us, we all would have gotten our asses kicked.
10: Right. If they're going full.
2: Yeah, that was like one of the big things where right before a big game, we played the boys team to make sure that, you know, we were up to the standard against the other girls. But like,
10: right,
2: we had to like jump that barrier.
10: Sure.
2: But they weren't playing with us or against us in the actual tournament.
10: No, because that would be absurd until roughly 6-7 years ago. Right. Our women's U.S. National soccer team has lost to high school teams. Right. I mean, it's, and again, most of you have heard this before, and we don't need to say this, but we are both, I am a huge supporter of girls' sports, women's sports, athletics in general for girls who are interested in, and I think it's a wonderful thing, right up through the collegiate level, whatever. It's at the point that it becomes professional entertainment that you're asking people to pretend that, because men and women are quote unquote equal, it's equally entertaining. And it's just not. It isn't. That in no way, that does not 0.5% diminish the value of girls' sports. It's two different questions. So that's one thing.
9: Well, and like I said, well, it's all in the eye. Entertainment's in the eye of the beholder. I actually think women's tennis is more fun to watch than men's tennis for a variety of reasons, but
10: it's irrelevant to the point anyway.
9: Yes. But will they, if this guy comes over and does do really, really well in the league, will they just roll with it? Let him be the MVP?
10: It will be a beautiful moment for truth, defeating radical ideology.
9: You know what would be the best? They put him on the same team as Caitlin Clark and Sophie Cunningham. All right. We're going to take you to your word. And we are going to win the championship until you come honest.
10: Yeah. Wow. Wow. Yeah. We're going to win every game by 75 points until you say, this is crazy. Let's do this.
7: Jack Armstrong and Joe Getty.
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27: Here's your freedom-loving quote of the day. Came across this the other day from columnist Walter Russell Mead. He was talking about the state of the world and the nation and all the threats that surround the United States, and I won't freak you out further by listing them. But he said this, greatness in presidents has three components. Great presidents grasp the true nature of the country's challenges.
10: They communicate that vision effectively to the American people. And despite the inevitable mistakes and misfires, they ultimately find the right people and the right methods to deal with those challenges. I think that's a nice capsule explanation of what makes a great president. I think that's right.
9: But what year did we stop doing that?
10: Oh, gosh. Well, you know, if you went issue by issue, I mean, the current guy, some I'd give him an A+.
9: Oh, sure. Absolutely.
10: On all three of those things, and some I would not so much. Mailbag.
9: The border? A+.
10: Oh, yeah. For instance, I didn't want to make it about the current guy. I just thought it was a pretty good framework for
9: me neither.
10: Looking at the presidency. Drop us a note, would you? Mailbag at armstrongandgetty.com. Katie rejoined us after her maternity leave yesterday. Not surprisingly, a number of people wrote things like this from B. Life's throwing S at me this morning, so I couldn't turn the program on until halfway through. Can't tell you how nice it was to hear Katie's voice.
2: Aww.
10: Even though her first words were about Jack scratching his ass, I have no memory of that. What?
12: Me neither.
10: I don't remember that.
2: What?
12: I think that's true.
10: I don't.
2: Is that
10: what?
2: True?
10: Welcome back in flower bouquets.
12: That was our show.
2: Very sweet. Did you scratch your ass yesterday, Jack?
12: No, well, I probably did, but that's beside
10: it. I'd rather not discuss it, whether he did or not. And then this, on the One More Thing podcast, Katie was talking about know-it-alls who try to instruct you on mothering. This from Dr. B, frequent correspondent and great guy, really enjoy his notes. My wife has a circle of mommy friends that they connected with at the maternity center. One of them was a nanny for 18 years before she had her kid. She's kind of a know-it-all. Sometimes she can be a bit difficult to take. There's another mommy from Thailand who's really cool. At one point, the nanny mommy started talking Tagalog, the Philippine language, to the Thailand mommy, thinking that she would understand what she was saying. Thai mommy said, "I don't know what you're saying. We speak Thai." Clearly, she did not know it all. We all had a good laugh at that.
9: So she had some sort of, there are two languages and we both speak the other one?
10: I mean,
9: so,
10: or she thought she recognized it and was going to show off. It's like when somebody orders in French at a restaurant. Oh, it was that kind of moment.
2: That's a double know-it-all. Like, you thought you knew the language they spoke, and
9: worst.
2: You didn't, and then,
10: exactly. Yeah. I'm glad you're enjoying that. And then, finally, Katie mentioned the very, very creepy, was it ChatGPT that told you to give Van an extra snuggle for it?
2: Yeah.
10: Give Van an extra snuggle for me.
2: Yes.
10: Whoa.
9: Why do we program these things to talk that way?
10: Because most people like it.
2: And I called him Monkey Man one time. And it was like, make sure you give Monkey Man some extra milk for me later. Yeah.
9: That's horrifying.
10: Oh, that's terrible.
9: It gives me the creeps.
10: I know. That's also one of my favorite Rolling Stones songs, Monkey Man. let's see. So here's a note from S, first initial S. Has been doing one of the GLP-1 drugs and is kind of keeping a diary to keep track of side effects and effectiveness and the rest of it. And at one point, she was asking about acid reflux, and ChatGPT said, "I smiled a little because I remember how much you enjoy your protein coffee in the mornings."
2: Ew. All right.
10: You smiled, Chat? Stop doing that. As my teenage daughter said, it's giving me creepy vibes.
2: Also, Matt T's, I'm doing a GLP-1 now.
9: We'll talk about that later also.
10: Oh, wow. Okay.
9: So, is your belief everybody's programming their chatbots to do that? Because they all seem to do that a little bit. Or does AI automatically gravitate toward that because it's trying to please its user?
10: The companies have a tremendous amount of data that they collect on, I like this answer, I didn't like this answer, that sort of thing. And they're seeing a trend that most people like that.
9: No.
10: That quasi-human connection.
2: Oh, hi. It's weird.
10: I don't know.
9: But that's,
10: I've thought humanity's weird since I was 8 years old.
9: The quasi, I'm fine with, I think. But the give your baby a snuggle for me?
10: Right.
9: That's going beyond quasi. You're pretending to be a human.
10: Yeah. And finally, this, when Donnie's new grocery store is, the signage is out. Instead of being called 7-Eleven, it's going to be called 9-Eleven. Which is interesting.
2: Oh,
9: that reminds me of that tragedy.
10: Odd branding. Yes.
13: Hey, wouldn't it be great if life came with a remote control? 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
17: Demands from Iran. I'm Deborah Valentine, Fox News. Iran is out with a list of demands it says the U.S. must agree to before the Strait of Hormuz can reopen. Fox's Jill Nato has details.
18: Oman's been in talks with Iran about managing the Strait of Hormuz, and negotiators say talks with Tehran are continuing. But Iran's Supreme National Security Council is out with a list of demands the U.S. has to follow or the Strait will not reopen. The council says the U.S. must withdraw from the region and end the war. They expect to be compensated for war damages and they want an end to sanctions. The council's also demanding an end to the U.S. blockade of the Strait, but the U.S. has said the blockade won't end until a deal's been made. Jill Nato, Fox News.
17: The White House has not yet commented on Tehran's latest list of demands. Moscow launching deadly overnight strikes into Kyiv. Fox's Stephanie Bennett reports from London.
19: Four people were killed in that strike, including a child, as Russia unleashes another lethal set of strikes across the country. Several others were also injured. Now, President Vladimir Zelensky says two grandparents and their three-year-old grandson were killed after those drones destroyed their home just north of Kyiv. The child's parents, his brother, and a neighbor ran to help, but they were injured after a second strike. Meanwhile, Ukraine continues to target Russia's oil refineries, causing fuel shortages. Several injured there. President Zelensky is visiting Serbia right now, a country that has maintained friendly relations with Russia. Both countries discussed seeking EU membership and pledged closer economic ties.
17: Ukraine's president urging allies to ramp up pressure on Russia. Two U.S. Forest Service crew members are confirmed dead after their helicopter went down Friday while battling Utah's wildfires. 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
6: It's like the losers who got picked last for dodgeball forming a union and being like, we're going to regulate how you pick for dodgeball because we're mad. I mean, it's what it is. That's what this is. I think it's unfair to say that, well, she doesn't like men or women's sports. She's a MAGA. That's so stupid to just say that the complete blatant observation of scientific fact renders one a trumpkin.
7: The Dana Show with Dana Lash. Welcome to, but I'm just watching guys like you, and you're very talented people. The question is, will they vote? Because a lot of them are very angry at Republicans, to be honest with you.
8: They're why is
7: angry
8: that?
7: At I don't know. I mean, they're angry at Republicans, but
8: that's
7: they're not
8: an
7: angry
8: interesting
7: at me.
8: Thing. Why?
7: They're not angry at me, but they are angry at Republicans.
8: Everyone's always angry.
7: And there are some areas that are basically Democrat, but they're Trump, like Pennsylvania. I win Pennsylvania easily. I win other places easily. Look, I won Michigan easily. I did well with Michigan. Did well with almost everything. To be honest, I did well with everything.
8: But it's a good point, Mike.
7: Now the question is,
8: Rogers lost when you were on the ballot.
7: Yeah.
8: And now he's up again.
7: Well, he lost when I'm on the ballot, and I won big in Michigan. But I happen to think he won.
8: Okay. Well, that's...
7: No. I think it was a rigged deal. I think they rigged him out of it. But he's a very good candidate. It's very important for the country that we win. Because you have people getting in office right now, who will destroy this country? Your person in Michigan that won the other night,
8: Abdul Al-Sayed.
7: He is a disaster for the country. Got a good line of stuff. I watched him. He speaks well, speaks okay, seen better. But I'll tell you what, guys like that get in, they'll destroy this country.
8: You'd had a meeting with Hakeem Jeffries a long time ago. I don't think you've had many more conversations with him since then. Maybe you have. What's your read of him?
7: I think he's a nice guy. I mean, I did. He was here.
8: Yeah.
7: We had a good meeting. It was, look.
8: He's harsh on you. Well,
7: he's harsh because I'm harsh on him. I'm sure he wouldn't be so harsh. I've said bad things about
8: him. Could you do business with him, you think?
7: Yeah, I think so. Look, the people harsh on me, I'm harsh on them. It's part of the world. You covered very well. You cover specifically Congress. You see a strange group of people. But I'd probably get along with him very well. I met him essentially once.
8: Yep.
7: I think I'd probably get along with him very well.
6: So we've got how we're going to go forward with DSA gaining ground. We also have I know. It's the latest with Iran. Apparently, there's going to be another deal just in time for the weekend. I don't believe it. I don't blame you if you don't either. So that, in addition to the DSA and whether or not, I mean, you have to think about this. After midterms, and this is why all of this stuff, like bringing it all together, is because after midterms, if, and we're going to talk about this later in the show, if the polling is close or accurate in any way, we're going to have a little bit of a thing to deal with. And this is one of the reasons that you maybe have seen, and especially if you're a subscriber to my newsletter, you saw the thing about the burrito argument. There's this big argument right now in the right over not just cost, but how that cost affects people, right? And whether it is enough of an effect to maybe potentially kind of toss midterms. And that's where we're at. So welcome to the radio program, Dana Lash with you. The Iran stuff, like I said, I don't know if we're going, I mean, it seems like every Friday for, I don't know how many weeks now, every Friday we've had, well, looks like it's Friday, we're going to have possibly another deal, potentially have another deal. I really do put a lot of stock, actually, in what I've heard from a number of foreign policy experts who have said that they think really the ultimate way to do this is to just, for the lack of a better way to put it, starve out Iran, right? You have to starve them out. And the longer that we have this hold on the strait and the longer that we are able to kind of stranglehold them from being able to do things simply just like being able to export their crude, being able to do all of those things, we're going to have a major impact. And you may not even have to fire a single shot. You may not have to take Karg Island. But that doesn't come without a little bit of a pinch, for the lack of a better way to put it. And we never have been able to get into a position politically where we are able to withstand that and then withstand the insane onslaught of the horrific press coverage. So that's where we're at with everything. So, like I said, if you get the newsletter, you have gotten a lot of this already with all of the headlines curated for you. And I also have my latest piece from the Washington Times up, because this kind of factors into the Iran stuff too, considering the fact that Iran pays all of these other, you know, ancillary groups, the Hamas, the Hezbollah, et cetera, et cetera. So it's important to keep all of that in mind. And we'll see. Because that whole disarmament agreement, as we broke it down, isn't actually a disarmament agreement. All right. So the big thing, though, with Iran is the gay one-legged, burnt, one-legged, that's for sure, gay, totally, dead, questionable. The Mohabba Khamenei has been rushed to the hospital and is in critical condition. I don't believe it. I think he's dead already. Dude's dead. He hadn't been rushed to the hospital. Dude has been dead the entire time. And the IRGC are just weakened at burning him as a way to try to maintain control. That's the only thing. How many times have we heard this guy's dead? Now, do I believe that maybe at the least, generously, he's alive and maybe, I don't know, compromised to the point where the IRGC is the one making all the decisions? Yes, that's the only, you know, that's the only other possibility, I think. Because that would explain some of the moves from Iran and some of, you know, if you have these equally hardline IRGC leaders. But I don't know. Did he ever actually leave the hospital? I don't know if anybody ever saw him go into the hospital. I don't know. But for a country that requires regular viewing of their I guess, their dead leader, their leaders, because they rely on that populist. And that's why I say populism is a strategy. It's not a set of beliefs. It's kind of hard to think that they can go on for that long without having him visible. He has to be visible. That's the big thing. He's got to be visible. So we'll see. I don't know. But I don't know if he's, I think it's also maybe, here's what I really think. You know what I really think? I think the dude's dead. I think he's been dead. I think we blew his A double snakes up. I think all his legs and fibbly bits blew into the wind. And I think that he's dead. And I think that they're just like, they are trying to maintain this theater of him being alive so that they can continue to run things. Guy's totally dead, so that they can continue to run things. And that's all they're doing right now. And then they're going to go through this theater of, oh my gosh, he's been martyred. Our one-legged, burnt-up, dead, gay-dead Hominy Jr. He's been martyred. He's going up to his giant sex cult in the sky where he gets the perpetually virgin.

0: Except he's gay, so, ooh, how does that work? Has he, maybe he was yeeted from a rooftop because of his gay, everybody knows he's gay. He's like a flaming hot Cheeto. Everybody knows this. He is. Pinky's out, flaming hot Cheeto. Guy is as gay as Richard Simmons is questionable. Just saying. It's not wrong. I like Richard Simmons, but come on. Nobody's that happy all the time. For real. So, they're just parading him out at this point. I think they're doing this, by the way, because they are out of options. I think they're about damn near broke. Their military has been decimated. There's nothing else left for them to do. So the only other option is, let's have a good excuse for some kind of pause. How many juniors dead? I mean, he's been dead. Oh, but now he's really dead. Oh, what was us? That's what this is. That's all this is. So, but no, for real though, he is gay. So what does he get in? I mean, does he get to go to the sex cult heaven? I'm looking at Kane, like Kane's some sort of theocratic authority.
1: Like, I don't know. Maybe it's different virgins. I don't know what he gets.
0: He gets a bunch of twinks?
1: I don't know.
0: I don't know. How does that work over there?
1: I honestly don't want to occupy any more of my brain with this.
0: Yeah, but still, though, let's think about it. I'm just wondering if it can be used for leverage. Because maybe he doesn't want to die if he has to go up and get ladies.
1: Assuming he's not dead already, but yeah.
0: Yeah, yeah, just assuming that he's not dead already. And that, you know, I mean, that he was even allowed in. I don't know, because Islam seems, you know, pretty hardcore with some stuff. I mean, you show an ankle, you get beaten to death. So I don't know. I mean, what is it if you like cornhole and other dudes? I don't know. I don't know how that works. It's Friday. Half of you are drunk. Spare me. You are literally sitting by your pool or you're in your backyard watching your kids run in the sprinkler. I didn't want to hear it. Don't even want to hear it. We all know it. You all know this is true. This is not Dora the Explorer Radio. It's Big Kid Broadcast, right? BKB. You all know this is, you all thought it. I just said it. I don't want to hear nothing. Not a peep. But though, for real. So, however, I just think it's hysterical. And I hope Trump trolls them so bad. If they end up going through this theater of, oh, our hominy's dead. I hope that Trump trolls them. Maybe he can bring out like a giant. They could do the Iranian, the old regime flag in pride colors. And he could drape a box in front of the Capitol. And they could like, oh, look, this the dead Khamenei Jr. Oh. And they could have another little separate box for his leg that was apparently rumored to have been blown off to the sky. Right? They could do that as well. Have like a little box next to it, also draped in the regime flag that's done up in pride colors. Why not? I mean, it's an appropriate send-off, right? So, I think there's a lot of opportunity there. Okay, I got to get into a couple of other things. Let me get you set up for the other stuff, because I just realized I spent an inordinate amount of time on this topic, too much to Kane's chagrin. Have you heard of the job homeless helper? Have you heard of that job, homeless helper?
1: No, it sounds okay.
0: Like a helper for the homeless.
1: Yeah, sounds.
0: How much do you think a homeless helper would earn?
1: Oh, I don't know, 15 bucks an hour or something?
0: Oh, that's adorable.
1: 20 bucks an hour?
0: Well, in California, this dude who is a homeless helper ended up getting 1.6 mil.
2: What?
0: Yeah, plus bonuses, vacation payouts. Oh, and he didn't actually live in the city in which he was a homeless helper. He lived in Hawaii. Yeah, yeah. Or she did. She, and then there's another dude also that earned seven figures. Yeah, this is that big story about the homeless service organizations in California and how they ended up actually getting most of the money that was never actually allocated to the homeless. You can't make this up. So we're going to get into that also. Oh, but I have more. Have you seen a little pop culture thing? We have one report that completely obliterates the claim that there's a famine in Gaza, which we're going to discuss. And also, apparently, they're out of ideas for films. And so they've decided to follow the story of a fisherwoman who asked a basket maker to make her a husband out of wicker. And it's literally a film called Wicker. So all the Candyland mommy sleuths are going to do this next. So we've got a lot to hit still. And that's just, I mean, that's actually everything I had in this first segment that I completely blew past. As we move, our partners that will bring you the program, it's the folks over at Chapter. Chapter exists to cut through all of the confusion that exists out there with Medicare. Medicare

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7: And now, all of the news you would probably miss. It's time for Dana's Quick Five.
0: So this sounds like a genius idea for us to do. Artificial intelligence is used now to design brand new viruses. What? They say there's no harm to humans, guys. What
8: the hell?
0: That's the thing. AI is now being used to design brand new viruses that are fully functional and can replicate in the lab, say U.S. researchers. It's the first time whole genomes have been successfully designed by AI. They have resulting 16 novel viruses that were created to infect bacteria, and they pose no threat to people, they said. Absolutely no threat at all, wink, wink, nudge, nudge. No threat to the peoples. Do you believe this? Why are we doing this? Why are we making... Is this going to be like, oh, well, it's getting rid of like bacterias and viruses, other viruses and things like that? Like, what's the point of doing it? Otherwise, if it's biowarfare, that's going to get out and it's going to be into some wet market where people eat grody animals and then we're all going to get it and it's going to suck out loud. And I'll be damned if I have to quarantine and do the home thing. I'm not doing any of that. I will literally knock down sweater sets, go into Bath and Body Works, and I will destroy entire soap towers. Shut up. Moving on. Leprosy. Why? Why leprosy? Of all the things, this old-timey disease is now back. It's climbing in Florida. Is it because of, well, I know armadillos carry it. Yeah. Could it be because of them weird lizards, the iguanas that fall out of trees and hit people upside the head all the time?
9: I think iguanas have that, but I can look it up.
0: Well, they, and I don't want to be confused. They're like leprosy, known as Hansen disease. No, it's leprosy. Stop it, because I will not, it'll just sound like some mbop stuff. 36 cases in Florida, a record high since reporting began in 92. 26 contracted in Florida, a couple out of state. Where is it coming from? So how are they catching it? Guess what it is? Armadillos. Yeah, makes sense. Can we not touch them? Guys, if you see an armadillo, I know that all of you think that you're Snow White and you want to go out there and you want to touch the animals, you want to talk to all of them like Brian Fellows from SNL. Let me give you a tip. Don't. Because you're going to get weird leprosy and bumps and all kinds of weird ancient diseases. So just don't touch of them. Look of them from a distance and stay the hell away. Thank you, America.
10: They're little roly polies.
0: That are covered with grossness. Yes, go ahead and hold this armadillo and then watch as your arm just literally shrivels and falls off. Leprosy, yay! They used to have like entire colonies for people. 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
1: Welcome back. Dana Lash with you. I got to, real quick, indulge me for a moment. I have a question for the chat. So, what do grown men like as birthday presents that are not your husband? That like your friends? Like you have like couple friends in that. What are the, like, chicks are so easy to get for. So I said, it's like one of the most entertaining answers I think I've ever received. I asked the staff, I was like, what do grown men like for like a gift? And Steve immediately, I didn't even get the, like, the diphthong of the last syllable out of my mouth. And Steve's like, gift cards. And Juan's like, yes, gift cards.
2: Men love gift cards.
1: Do men like gift cards, Chet? Do they like gift cards? Is that a thing to do?
3: We pretty much like money.
1: Well, yeah, you do. Like, I know when you all like barbecue, but it's not like I can wrap up like a box of meat and be like, you know, and like give it to someone to unwrap them. But
3: I actually
1: like
3: think
1: a
3: guys,
1: gift card for meat, maybe.
3: I actually think guys love giving gift cards more. I think there are guys that don't like to put too much thought into the gift. And they're like, hey, we want to give you the freedom of getting whatever it is you want. We're going to give you a gift card. I think guys love giving gift cards. So I imagine that they'd like getting it, too.
1: Do you guys ever, do men ever give each other gifts and y'all just exchange gift cards?
3: Yeah, I've had a couple Christmases like that.
1: Juan's like, any gift card from Home Depot or Lowe's.
3: Yeah.
1: I feel like that's going to have to be Juan's ringtone now for the future, is like that song, the Home Depot theme. Let's make that Juan's theme.
3: An Amazon one works well, too, these days.
1: It's just hysterical to me. I just was thinking about that because we're talking about like the stuff we're doing over the weekend. I'm like, oh man, I got to get this ready. And I was just curious about that. So I'll throw it out to the chat and see, cause I know there's dudes in that group and I'm just curious. Like, women are way not like the gift card people, but men are very practical, almost clinically practical. So another difference between men and women, by the way, we'll come back to this when we get some answers. All right. So, Speaking of men and women being different, I wasn't going to get to this till the next hour, but it just makes sense to drop it here real quick. So Megan Rapinoe, that one little annoying chick from, does she play soccer anymore? I mean, I think she runs her mouth more than she does anything else, more than she plays soccer, more than anything. She's all pupset now, of course. She's going after Sophie Cunningham now because Sophie Cunningham talked about merely the differences between the sexes that are scientific and observational. And now Megan Rapinoe, who she's got to get involved in everything. Otherwise, she has no relevancy. That's one of the reasons why you see these chicks just jump out in front of this stuff and desperately try to weigh in with their hot take. Because if she doesn't have a hot take on this issue, does she exist anymore, right? That's how they get their relevancy. I'm just so tired of people weighing in on this. Shut up. No one has cared about what Megan Rapinoe thinks for the longest time. It's like a damn angry dwarf who just gets real mad. She comes from, you know, she's like one of the angry Snow White dwarves who's just getting mad, bopping up and down, constantly screaming for attention, constantly screaming for relevancy. Tired of it. I mean, how many days is this that this has been like in the news now?
2: Week and a half.
1: Every one of these dumb broads. And by the way, oh my gosh, do you know, wait, bear with me.
3: Who's that dude on the screen?
1: No. Okay. Let me Google something because this is going to make sense. Do you guys remember Prince Valium from Spaceballs?
2: Oh, yeah.
1: That's Megan Rapinoe's new hairstyle. Only my Gen X fam are going to get this.
3: Hashtag facts.
1: I mean, she looks like Prince Valium from Spaceballs right now. Dewey, I feel like Juan may not know this, so I've got to give. Hold up. She's totally got this. I'm putting this in Slack real quick. She has that's her hair, basically. That's Prince. She just gave her a little raspberry beret, and it's her. It's Prince Valium from Spaceballs. That's who it is. By the way, they're making a Spaceballs, too, did you know?
2: Mm-hmm.
1: I'm very excited about that. Very excited about that. All right, one of the other things that I wanted to touch on, this is a little less fun and a little bit more serious, but also Pollywood. Did you guys see this story of the it was a study that was done on the claims of famine in Gaza, right? And this comes by way, there was like a UNICEF report on this. It's a UNICEF-led survey. that found child malnutrition in Gaza was exceptionally low by regional and even Western standards. And the findings also undermine the key argument that was used to justify the famine declaration that they had had last year. How often have you guys heard, oh, there's a famine in Gaza? Israel's starving them kids. By the way, for all the people who'd like to sit here and scream that Bibi Netanyahu, that Benjamin Netanyahu gave money to Hamas, first off, two things on that. I guess it didn't work, and it shows how stupid it would be to give any kind of money to your opposition who's still going to kill you anyway. So what did you hope to achieve by trying to insist upon using that narrative as some sort of victorious declaration? Number one. Number two, do you realize that that money was aid money that was going to Gaza to feed people and to take care of people because Hamas wasn't? Oh, you guys didn't include that in your observations when you were just like gobbling up all the TikTok diarrhea, like the red green stands you are? Oh, okay. Given everything. So people apparently weren't aware of that. Yeah, that's aid money. Mm-hmm. So the survey was carried out under the coordination of the nutrition cluster. It's this UNICEF-led blah, blah, blah. And the reason why, normally I would be like, oh, UN, whatever. But that's what the left's grand standard is it not? And did they not also use this organization and their political declarations about genocide in Gaza as a way to, as a cudgel to try to beat an ally in the Middle East out of any kind of movement towards self-defense? Correct. Yes, they did. So the prevailing narrative has been utterly destroyed. The UNICEF-led body that runs Gaza's nutrition surveillance system measured thousands of children's weight, height, and mid-upper arm circumference. Then the data was used to calculate the weight for height Z-score, or WHZ. That is the standard indicator that is used by the World Health Organization and other bodies to compare levels of acute malnutrition over populations over different spans of time. And so what they discovered is that the acute malnutrition that was measured by, again, the WHZ, or the weight for height Z score, ranged from merely 0.2 to 0.8% across Gaza's regions. Now, to compare, they note, the WHZ, that weight to height Z score, ranged from merely, pre-war, it was 0.8%. So already before the conflict resulting from October 7th, it was already at a very low rate, comparable to what was seen in developed countries and well below Egypt's. By the way, Egypt's WHZ, again, weight, height, Z score, is 2.9%. Jordan's is 2%. So in other words, the measured level of quote unquote acute malnutrition was not only well below any kind of critical level at all, but it was already well below by both regional and even Western standards. Now, the claim this entire time has been that Israel does not allow any kind of food, any kind of aid to get into Gaza. That has been the narrative. Oh my gosh, Israel's starving kids. Israel's killing kids. Anything that they can come up with. And they actually wanted to pass this phase 5 famine classification. And it had, in order to even get that, you have to, 30% of the children in the population under the age of 5 have to show acute malnutrition as measured by the WHZ, that weight, height, Z score. And these completely politicized bodies decided that these other bodies decided that they were going to declare this. So in reality, they didn't measure anything. They declared it. And that's peace, whatever corporation, this global, whatever. Not only did they claim something that was entirely demonstrably false, but it was entirely political, and it was based solely upon Hamas's claim numbers. Hamas was the one that has been going out there telling everyone that kids are starving to death in Gaza. They're not. they're doing better in Gaza than they're doing in Egypt and Jordan. Jordan. In Jordan, they're doing better than their other Arab counterparts. In fact, most all of them. I think the Saudis were the only one where they were on par with them. They're beating a number of other Arab countries. No joke. Like pretty much every country in the region on par with Saudis. Don't you think that's pretty relevant, especially since one of the accusations against Israel has been this famine that they've caused? The famine. And even before then, it was incredibly questionable. And one of the reasons why you had some of these political international bodies, they were trying to claim that it was so low. They had actually refused to measure it against any of the other Arab counterparts in the region. They were actually trying to contrast it between these other African nations, et cetera, with higher WHZ. I mean, it's just weird. Everything that they did to try to bend over to get a talking point for their narrative, they did it. And so, yes, the rates in Gaza, they are not twice the rates of anywhere else. They're lower than every other area measured. So it is in a completely made up narrative that our American press ran with, that the international press ran with, that international bodies were using as a way to justify accusing Israel of committing war crimes. And in the reality is that they are actually doing better nutrition and weight wise than all of their other Arab counterparts. And they're on par with Western countries. There is no such thing as famine in Gaza. It is a lie. And it's been debunked. Just like there's no genocide in Gaza, their birth rate has almost tripled. Their birth rate was not even interrupted after October 7th. So all of these claims have been so ridiculously been proven false. And Western media ran with it. International media ran with it. Not a single correction. Do you think that you will find a single correction about any of this, perhaps, say, in the New York Times? Do you think that MSNBC or whatever it is, Ms. Now, do you think that they're going to offer a correction to all of their previous reporting wherein they've accused Israel of committing genocide or pushing famine now that it's been completely overwhelmingly without any question or objection debunked 6 ways to Sunday? Do you think that they're going to offer a correction? No. Do you think any of the people that cosplay as America Firsters while pushing Red Green Alliance propaganda on the nation to try to divide and tank our best chances of winning, not just in midterms, but in 2028, an ultimate betrayal stab in the back to this republic? Do you think any of those cosplaying grifters are going to acknowledge this major correction in narrative? No. Judge them by their fruits. We have more to come as we roll towards Days of These United States, our partners that help bring you the program. It's our friends over at Superbeats, the company Human, which makes Superbeats based in Texas. And Superbeats, this is the heart chews that make a difference using clinically studied ingredients. 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
16: Sands through the hourglass. So are the days of the United States.
5: I think it's trans rights now is our new battle. That's what I think I was saying, that like the battles have changed.
16: Oh, yes.
5: You know, like our intentions have been the same, but now the environment has changed. We see trans people's rights being, you know, stripped away from them. There's a lot of discourse around trans athletes and what they can compete in. I would welcome a trans athlete on my team or against my team anytime. I don't think it's a problem in the world. It's just another way to kind of attack trans people. You know, we've seen players like Leisha Clarendon who stepped into that forefront and have been brave enough and courageous enough to kind of step up. So I guess that's the next battle that we have to fight as athletes.
2: First off, it's not a battle, you absolute simp. And the other aspect of it is not a battle. And also, they're not trans people, they're dudes. Because you don't, and they are dudes, because you don't see women that are like killing themselves to go and play on men's teams. Why is that? Why can't they play on men's teams? I'm so confused, Kane.
17: I know.
2: Why don't all the men like lower all of their criteria and just accept women who are identifying as men?
18: Yeah, what I hate the most about it is that you have to get rid of your common sense in order to agree with the stupidity. It's why we have weight classes in boxing and in MMA. It's like you can't, the fairness has to be there. If you're putting dudes on the court with women, going against women, the fairness is no longer there. And that's just the common sense. I don't understand why you have to be labeled as hate or whatever, phobic, just because it's common sense.
2: Well, and it shows the double standard. These women are so eager with their pick-me energy to be liked that they're willing to sell out their own sex at their own detriment. Because this, if the argument is that a man wants to play on a women's team because he doesn't feel comfortable playing on the men's team and he identifies as a woman, then why is the discomfort of the female athletes who are being forced to acquiesce to this? Are their concerns being ignored? If you want to talk about the real sexism and whose rights are being quelled here, it's their rights. This isn't a right. This is a demand from a completely entitled, coddled, less than 1% of the entire American population. They shouldn't get to determine the rules and eligibility for women's teams. They haven't done anything to build these teams. If anything, they're doing everything that they can to degrade them and break them down. This is just stupid. So no, they don't belong on women's teams. They can start their own trans league. And when people tell you that they're not interested in men who want to be women starting their own trans league, what they're telling you is that this isn't about that at all. It's about subjugating women. It is one of the biggest, like, progressive, which patriarchy and patriarchal nonsense all came from progressivism. I see it all the time. I see it rearing its head within the woke Reich as well. These dudes who, you know, can't get a woman, who echo all of these progressive patriarchy talking points. Godless men create feminists. That's where feminists come from. Godless men who refuse the responsibility and duty of leading their house and guarding, you know, the hearts of women. These men who eschew their God-given duty and their God-called to duty. That's how where feminists are created. And so you see this weakness on the progressive side. That's why there's so many that are so progressive. That's why. I mean, Christianity was the religion that made equal men and women. Purposefully so, repeatedly, with very careful intent. And so I see this stuff popping up. It's a betrayal of what they say that they're fighting for, but also it completely disregards women, and it tells women, oh, you're so replaceable that men can do it better. Stick with us, second hour on the way.
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16: demands from Iran. I'm Deborah Valentine, Fox News. Iran is out with a list of demands it says the U.S. must agree to before the Strait of Hormuz can reopen. Fox's Jill Nato has details.
17: Oman's been in talks with Iran about managing the Strait of Hormuz, and negotiators say talks with Tehran are continuing. But Iran's Supreme National Security Council is out with a list of demands the U.S. has to follow or the strait will not reopen. The council says the U.S. must withdraw from the region and end the war. They expect to be compensated for war damages and they want an end to sanctions. The council's also demanding an end to the U.S. blockade of the strait, but the U.S. has said the blockade won't end until a deal's been made. Jill Nato, Fox News.
16: The White House has not yet commented on Tehran's latest list of demands. Moscow launching deadly overnight strikes into Kyiv. Fox's Stephanie Bennett reports from London.
21: Four people were killed in that strike, including a child, as Russia unleashes another lethal set of strikes across the country. Several others were also injured. Now, President Vladimir Zelensky says two grandparents and their three-year-old grandson were killed after those drones destroyed their home just north of Kyiv. The child's parents, his brother, and a neighbor ran to help, but they were injured after a second strike. Meanwhile, Ukraine continues to target Russia's oil refineries, causing fuel shortages. Several injured there. President Zelensky is visiting Serbia right now, a country that has maintained friendly relations with Russia. Both countries discussed seeking EU membership and pledged closer economic ties.
16: Ukraine's president urging allies to ramp up pressure on Russia. Two U.S. Forest Service crew members are confirmed dead after their helicopter went down Friday while battling Utah's wildfires. 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
2: It's like the losers who got picked last for dodgeball forming a union and being like, we're going to regulate how you pick for dodgeball because we're mad. 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I think it's unfair to say that, well, she doesn't like men or women's sports. She's a MAGA. That's so stupid to just say that the complete blatant observation of scientific fact renders one a trumpkin.
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2: Welcome back to the program. Dana Lash with you. And we are here at the top of the second hour and getting you set up for everything here this weekend, because maybe we're going to have an agreement with Iran. Maybe we're not. We got the DSA out there campaigning. We have the movie being made about Wicker people. Wicker, a movie. We'll discuss. Did Jennifer Welch write this? I only know her name because I'm looking at the audio soundbite. By the way, can we play? Oh, gosh, it's Friday. I'm trying to be nicer because I got to go to church on Sunday, you know? And I just feel like if I play audio soundbite 9, Kane,
3: yeah,
2: might be a little difficult for me. Not to go to church, but to walk in with, like, and say, I've been real good this week. So the issue, first off, the issue, let me start with this. Let's prepare cut 8, please. The issue with the far left and the DSA, obviously, is they're terrorists. I mean, how else are you going to, if you're sitting here saying that America deserved 9/11, you deserve to have your ass kicked. You do. I wish sometimes that we lived in the Wild West, because I have a better way to settle things. But everybody's so litigious and everybody's got to go to court. I'm very old school, which is why the guy who threatened to kill me on the internet suddenly got very, very quiet when I discovered his home address, satellite photos of his house, his social security number, his license plate number, where he works, where his family works, and his entire clientele list. And yes, I did reach out to his employer, because if you're going to FA, I will make you FO. Don't, like, mistake and think that because I'm a woman in her 40s that I am not the craziest, meanest person you will ever meet in your ever-loving life. Hi. So, let's go to cut 8. So, Hassan Piker is very upset because people heard the comment that he made with his own face about America deserving 9/11. So, this is his defense, believe it or not. Listen.
4: Point. We got to realize, like, this 9/11 stuff is just only being weaponized as a way to make Muslims and Muslim candidates look bad. Like, it's a permission structure for Islamophobia. It's ridiculous, dude. It's so ridiculous. It's so racist.
2: So that's all he has. Wait, are you sitting here seriously telling me that that's the level of insight you get from Nepo anchor baby Hassan Piker? Yeah. It's so lame, dude. It's so racist. It's racist. To be, like, offended because I said America deserved 9/11, that's literally, like, racist. He says it's being weaponized for Islamophobia. I think he's trying to weaponize the empathetic structure of a Christian nation and use it to try to nullify said Christian nation. That's what I think. It's not Islamophobia to point out that you like watching Americans die. It's not Islamophobia to point out that you think that innocent Americans deserved to be burned to death at the hands of a bunch of Islamists. That's not Islamophobia. That's mere observation. It's not Islamophobia to point out that a Nepo anchor baby who goes and campaigns with other people who share his views on 9/11 to be kind of critical of that and say that it is absolutely Islamist driven. That's not Islamophobia. Islamophobia is a made up word that tries to get you to ignore statistical fact. Now, I'm not saying every Muslim is a terrorist, but most terrorists are Muslims. You can get mad all you want to. That doesn't change the fact. Because other people can observe this statistical reality and say the same thing. So you can't try to sit here and invalidate the argument by some sort of appeal to fallacy and invalidate the messenger. That's ridiculous. This is just fact. And yes, he deserved to get called out. Just like he deserved to get called out for going on his poverty tour of Cuba wearing an $800 shirt and $1,200 sunglasses. Just like he deserves to get called out for electrocuting his dog. Just like he deserves to get called out every single time he says something stupid and voluntarily puts it into the public sphere. I mean, it's weaponized for Islamophobia. I think Hassan Piker is racist. I think Hassan Piker hates everything that America represents. I think he hates Christianity. I think he hates westernized democracy in the construct of our republic. I think he hates all of it. And just because he can dress up in nouveau riche designer duds doesn't make it any less jihadi. It's a jihadi mentality. That's Islamism. And the left and the woke right think that they can flirt around with it to bring about a bigger, larger, more intrusive government structure. Here is Jennifer Welch, who has pinched her face to the point where it's as taut as an anus, saying that, well, she's defending Hassan Piker here. This is cut nine.
3: And then they trot out these candidates and try, like Mike Rogers, and try to get you to think that he's actually going to service Michiganders. And they know he won't. So what they're going to do is they're going to say, Abdul El-Sayed, he must be a terrorist. He must be this insane person. Well, they've run against him and they can't dig up any dirt on him at all.
2: Really?
3: They've tried. They say, oh, he campaigned with Hassan Piker. Who gives a shit? Tough titties. Get over it. All of you are campaigning with J.D. Vance, Stephen Miller, Donald Trump, Ted Cruz, etc. Go f*** yourselves. I am so sick of this bull narrative that somehow who the Democrats campaign with is this horrible thing. Look at the monsters running this country. And
2: she's not really bright, right? She's not the sharpest needle in the Botox drawer.
5: A marble in that drawer.
2: First off, to say that no one came up with anything is absolutely, absolutely untrue. I mean, we've got audio, we've got video, we have paper receipts. He's been linked to CARE. He's been linked to Muslim Brotherhood. Now, he dismisses everything with a receipt as being baseless. But truth is truth. Just because you dislike it doesn't invalidate it. He has a lot of super sketchy associations. And those super sketchy associations, especially from Democrats who like to talk about dark money and they like to talk about foreign influence, suddenly they have no issue. They have no issue. Now, Lorraine says that Jennifer Welch wants to sleep with Hassan Piker. But first off, I'm pretty sure he's gay. And secondly, I'm pretty sure she's like, even if he wasn't, I don't think that he would want to get with someone who's his grandmother's age.
5: Yeah.
2: Just saying. I mean, hide them hands and get some broadband light therapy on your shoulders. I mean, for crying out loud, you can sit here and pull your and bleach your face all you want to, but you got to think about the rest of it. It doesn't match. Dana, is it mean? You're damn right it is. And deserved? Yes. So whatever that they can do to try to invalidate all of these associations. Notice how they had no problem with any of this during the primary. It's now that we're getting towards the general that it's become problematic. And keep in mind, I find it fascinating how so many people have been talking about black voters, and black voters are not falling for this DSA stuff. they are actually eschewing the DSA outreach. And this was one of the, let me pull up my notes here. This was one of the things that came up when they were doing exit polling in Michigan. And the they are not fans of it. They're not fans of it at all. It's been described as El Saeed's moment of truth because he has fallen short in appealing to black voters. Now, there are some Democrat socialists. There are some dumb socialists. I'm not saying

turd. That's stupid. But they're having some trouble. And one of the reasons that they're having trouble is the working class, which is black and white. The working class, they hear the rhetoric from DSA, and that does not resonate with them. Because all of the people at DSA, look at all these people. They're all rich Nepo anchor babies. All of them. Zoran Mandani. They have a fortress in Uganda. I can't remember how many square feet that mansion was. That's where he had his wedding to that one chick who dresses like a super frumpy person, and everyone's kissing her butt because they think that's the next big thing. I don't get it. But he's a Nepo anchor baby. Hassan Piker, same thing. They've never had to work. This is a guy who was given a podcast by his fat uncle, who calls himself a young Turk, and he's like 60. Okay. These individuals, they've never had any skin in the game. They've never had to work. They don't understand the value of a dollar. They don't understand the value of hard work because they've had everything handed to them. I mean, if you look at every single one of these DSA candidates, every single one of their stories are the exact same. They're all the exact same. I mean, whether it's the lady in Michigan, I mean, it doesn't matter. All of them are the exact same. And this guy, Abdul El Said, born in Egypt, came to the United States. His parents moved here. This guy, his parents were rich. He grew up rich. And he had no question. He never had to worry about affording a medical school. He never had to worry about affording anything. He's never worked in the private sector ever. He only did stuff in college and then in the government because of his parents' connections. He got a job in the Detroit Health Department, still for the government. That's literally it. He's never worked in the private sector ever. This is a guy like all of them. All of these DSA people have the exact same story. Working class voters do not find any resonance there. They do not see anything with which they identify. They see people who don't know their industry, who don't understand the economic layout of the United States, who don't understand the importance of manufacturing, of domestic energy, of minerals. They don't understand the importance of our exports. They don't understand the importance of any of this because they've never had to work in it. So it's no wonder why working class voters are like, no thanks. El Said going in the general he's going to struggle with black voters because black voters are like, this guy doesn't work. And they are offended. Honestly, I think they're offended because the Democrats do this every damn election. They put up someone. They're like, well, this person's brown. You're brown. So you got to brown for brown, right? You got to vote for him. That's what they do all the time. They think that they don't have to make a case to black voters, that they can just put up someone who has a higher melanin count than any kind of white challenger. And they think that's going to be enough of a campaign. They consistently do this. And now they're kind of freaking out in Michigan right now because they just realized that he's going to have to campaign. He's actually going to have to get out there and do it. The way that they had been doing it previously, they fly Hassan Piker in and they hold a couple of little events from pre-selected people and then they record it and then they make it out like, oh, he's going everywhere when really he went to like two places. That's not going to be enough. You're going to actually have to get there and retail politic. But then it gets real tricky because people that turn out to meet him are going to be asking him hard questions. What is your plan for the economy here? What is your plan for manufacturing? What is your plan for tax incentives when we're overtaxed? What is your plan? But Democrats never talk to black voters like that because they don't think black voters care, just like they don't think women care about anything other than abortion. They're really going to screw themselves here. One other quick point. 24 Michigan went for Trump. He pierced through the blue wall. That is not to be undercounted. We'll have more on this. I know we got headlines coming up. Our partners that help bring you the program for this portion of the show. It's the folks over at Ghostbed, the best mattress on the market, hands down. I say this as someone who did all this research, and I bought like a couple of years ago this super bougie mattress because I thought that I needed to buy like this particular type of mattress in order

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10: And now, all of the news you would probably miss. It's time for Dana's Quick Five.
0: So a man was arrested for dressing up in a Grim Reaper costume on a hospital rooftop and staring at patients. It's probably not the nicest thing to do. So the guy, he climbed on. This is in Britain, of course. Of course it's in Britain, Kane. So the man dressed up as a Grim Reaper, Leon Gillespie, pled guilty to causing a nuisance without reasonable excuse on NHS premises and was handed a £200 fine by the magistrates in North Wales. He dressed up as a Grim Reaper at the hospital, whose Welsh name I will fall all over pronouncing, and climbed onto the rooftop where he stared at staff and visitors. He had a long blade and was making a noise on the hospital building. He later described it as a crow costume. It wasn't, but it's still kind of funny. Right. So they just arrested him for trespass. I mean, that's so mean. Hysterical. Yeah. But also not nice. Still hysterical, though. Apocalyptic scenes after huge swarms of locusts filled up the sky in Russia above Dagestan. The arrival of millions of locusts turned a peaceful Sunday into an apocalyptic scene in the southwest corner of the country. They swept across the field, and then the sky was almost blocked out as they flew over. Huh. I'm not saying that that's a sign, but I am suggesting that perhaps it's a sign. A stepmom let her 11-year-old stepson run alongside the car in a parking lot, and then, because she's a moron, ran him over. 26-year-old, she's headed to prison. She fatally ran over her 11-year-old stepson. She's sentenced to 4 years behind bars, pled guilty to negligent homicide. What a horrible story. Just horrible. Stick with us. So Human just released the best Super Beats Archie that they've ever made. 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
1: Welcome back to the program. Dana Lash with you. We're at the bottom of this second hour on Friday, getting you set up. And, oh, I just saw a headline. I'm going to save it for our next Quick Five, because apparently if you want healthier kids, you should get a dog. That's a, I am saving this headline for now. I just saw it fly past.
2: More dogs equal more health?
1: Yes. Oh. Yes. So if you get like two dogs, you double the chance of health that you would have with the one dog.
2: Wow.
1: And then if you have four, it doubles the chance from the two.
2: This is the kind of science I'm into.
1: I like this math.
2: Yeah.
1: This math makes sense, right? It's super good. Oh, man. I really don't want to talk about some of this stuff, but it is a slow news day. And also, I think it's just important to touch on some of it. We were talking about Hassan Piker previously, and how Hassan Piker has said some pretty horrible things and clearly does not like America. I mean, he's gone out of his way to say that, blame America for 9/11 and say that they, you know, we deserved it, what happened on 9/11. That's him, not us. He's had all kinds of slurs where he's gone off on social. I don't know what he does. I guess he just sits in front of a camera and he doesn't know really any of these issues. He doesn't do the legwork of actually trying to educate himself and keep up with the news and keep up with everything that's happening so he can have like an informed discussion. It's like he gets online and just like runs his mouth and says the craziest stuff about people. And that's it. Apparently, I don't know. People like watching, you know, roadside slap fight. So I guess this is, you know, kind of a similar aesthetic. So he ended up, I think he got Asmongold banned, but the ban apparently was overturned. Asmongold is kind of an independent, but common sense streamer who I think some people would say that he's on the right. I just think he's kind of independent. But he was going off on the illegal immigrant invasion in Ceuta and how it's always been a Spanish enclave. I don't care if it's connected to Morocco via land. It's irrelevant. It's been a Spanish enclave, the end. And he was talking about how people actually exploit their kids and use them as shields as a way to carry out some of this behavior. And he's absolutely not wrong. I mean, we've seen that happen at the southern border. I've seen it literally with my own eyes. I've been down there. I've been in some of these detention facilities. I saw a lot of this. So he's not wrong. But then he ended up getting banned for it. But then it was overturned. Meanwhile, you have all this insane, crazy stuff coming out of Hassan Piker's mouth, and no one says a thing. I don't think he's ever been banned, has he? I don't think Piker's ever been banned.
2: So.
1: Yeah, I don't think he has
2: plenty to be banned over, but no.
1: I will have to say, Asmongold kind of, in a way, sort of looks like he's cosplaying as the Western idealization of Jesus.
2: Oh, yeah.
1: But he's got a big American flag in the background. I like him. I mean, he's just common sense guy. He's just a common sense dude. That's it. He's not like a super far right winger or nothing like that. Not in any way like Hassan Piker is. But there are these people, these dudes that are in political pop culture now. So Piker's campaigning with every single Democrat that he possibly can. They've been celebrating him all throughout this primary cycle. Now they're terrified as to what this portends for a general. They're looking at the subgroups that they've always been able to rely on to turn out the vote. And now they're watching some of these voters walk away from it. I was talking about black voters and how the support, they're not really supportive of DSA. They're not supportive of DSA. And in Michigan, particularly, Trump took Michigan in the 2024 election. Now, but granted, it was by a small margin. But that's insanely significant when you look at all of the years Michigan has been blue, and that's considered one of the crowns in the Democrats' so-called blue wall. We talked a little bit about that earlier this week, the states that have always been reliably Democrat, that Democrats can always count on in order to secure that vote. So that's pretty significant. And that he took that, and he actually took it, and I was reading this last night and some this morning, Trump took a significant better, more so than any other Republican. I think, what was it, the last Republican was Reagan, I think, to pierce the blue wall. And Trump pierced the blue wall, and he did it by winning working class voters, a lot of people who had previously voted Democrat. We saw that in 2016. And then the Democrats turned around and decided to excoriate the people that had reliably voted them into office for decade after decade because they didn't vote for the old white woman. So they called all these people racist. That was in 2016 with Hillary Clinton. I know you all remember that. So in Michigan, something similar set up. We saw a lot of that replicated with working class voters, also with minorities, Hispanic voters, black voters, women voters. And in Michigan, those working class voters and minority groups helped put Trump over the top. And that was while he was running against Kamala Harris. So that's incredibly significant. So that's why I think it's not going to be the cakewalk that the DSA thinks it is in Michigan. And they keep saying, well, we're overtaking everything. Their own party's immune system is starting to kick in certain areas. This stuff maybe sells well online to the radicalized ideologues on the left, but when it comes to turning out the vote, that's the demographic that tends to stay home, and they rely on their young voters and the more radical of the ideologues to make it up for them. But those people tend to stay home in generals. They only really kind of get involved in primaries, and generals are kind of nowhere to be seen, definitely nowhere to be seen in municipal and local elections. And that coupled with the number of people that went to Trump during 24, it's just not going to be as easy as they think it is. Also, if you look, and I was breaking this down in Missouri's first congressional district because we talked about this earlier in the week when Wesley Bell beat Cori Bush, that's a predominantly black district. I lived in that district. I've helped people campaign in that district, Republicans, just trying to register Republican voters because the GOP gives up on it all the time. But when I was there, it was the third congressional district, pretty much the same boundary lines. It's been expanded a little bit, but still gerrymandered to ensure a hardcore concentrated Democrat turnout. Wesley Bell was a big Democrat. Cori Bush was, you know, she aligns with DSA. She was utterly defeated because voters, again, majority black district, voters rejected her record of do nothingness. And they thought that Wesley Bell better understood not just the economic issues, but also the manufacturing issues, because that district used to be back in its heyday a big manufacturing base. And that has, I mean, it's since hemorrhaged all of that. It's hemorrhaged residents. It's hemorrhaged jobs. It's hemorrhaged tax revenue. It's hemorrhaged businesses. And so Bell actually has spoken and he's a Democrat, so I'll never vote for the guy, but he's a better Democrat than some of the other Democrats, if that makes sense. And I actually think he may be capable of doing math, whereas Cori Bush would literally send her warlock boyfriend after people. I'm not kidding. The warlock thing is real. You should Google it if you want to laugh. But she was rejected. Michigan is a little slightly different because of the Islamist component. But if you remove that component, I don't think that Abdul al-Sayed would have been victorious in that primary. That is why the whole Jewish thing with AIPAC was such a foremost factor in their primary. And in the weeks leading up to the vote, al-Sayed's people was like really hammering Haley Stevens. Haley Stevens described herself as a Zionist Democrat, which I think is different than just being pro-Israel. But she's a pro-Israel Democrat, but she said she was a Zionist Democrat. And she was besieged by the Islamists there, those who especially were doing a lot of campaigning for Abdul al-Sayed, including Hassan Piker, to bring this tugboat to shore. So they really used that as a cudgel. That element was absent in the first congressional district race. I'm not saying that there aren't Islamist portions of that electorate there, but it is not little Mogadishu like Michigan is, right? And it's a very different. That element was absent there. And I think in Michigan, had you not had that Islamist element, I think that Abdul al-Sayed would not have been victorious. I really don't. I think it was the Islamism and the appeal to the Hassan Piker rhetoric that put him over the top. So this creates a complication going into the general election, because now he has to appeal more broadly, and he can run to the center all he wants to. And you can have other Democrats go out there and try to say that it's guilt by association to have someone like Piker campaign with you. But he has verbally shared those thoughts. He has verbally out loud agreed with him and had these discussions on agreement at his campaign stops. And the reason that we know this is because it's been on video. It's been live streamed. It's been recorded. The videos are out there. So it's not like people are just making this up out of the ether. These are things that he has said and things that he has done. So he's going to be in a difficult spot. And I think it's incredibly important when we're talking about midterms and the rise of the DSA to compare those congressional districts, because the Islamist element is what factored into Abdul al-Sayed's victory. Whereas in the first congressional district of Missouri, it wasn't. But in al-Sayed, you still have black voters that were rejecting his DSA rhetoric. Same thing in the first congressional district in Missouri. DSA voters or black voters were rejecting DSA rhetoric because they want jobs. They want economic issues. They don't want to sit here and talk about Jews, Jews, Jews all damn day. But that's all the DSA offers. That's all they have. So they're going to be a little bit of a pickle going into general. In the meantime, what Republicans should be doing, there's million dollar audio footage, video footage of this stuff. Now, I will say this. On the right, it doesn't help that we have the Taint brothers. What? I said it right. The Taints. You know the guys I'm talking about? One of them dresses like a twink. And the other is always in like oddly tailored suits. I think that he has shoulder pads, and I think his suits are, he almost looks like he's in a zoot suit, but I think he does it to make himself look bigger. The Taint brothers, as you know, that have tried to ingratiate themselves in UFC. One of them claims that he has a fighting record, but then other fighters have said, no, you don't. Here's your actual record. That was embarrassing. But they're guys who isn't one of the Taints incarcerated? The bald one, the Islamist who said he banged trannies. Yeah. The one who wears capris and loafers, stinky, has no shoulders. His neck just goes right into his chest. It's sad. Anyway, he's in jail, and they've been charged with tons of counts of trafficking, human trafficking. And all of the cases built up from the stuff that they made in video and literally posted online themselves. That's like how libs of TikTok. People attack libs of TikTok and say, oh, you went after this person, when all she does is literally repost the content that they publicly post in the first place. That's the same thing with the Taint brothers. This is stuff that they actually post themselves and other people see it and they point to it and are like, wow, this is messed up. And then the Taint brothers react like, oh, you're framing us or you're making this up. No, did you not post this? So anyway, they've got all of these trafficking charges against them. So their lawyer decided that it would be smart to say this video right here, where he goes after Secretary of State Marco Rubio's son. Listen.
3: The boys can't be extradited without the Secretary of State signing off on that. The Secretary of State is, of course, Marco Rubio. Look, Marco Rubio has a son who plays football in college in Florida right now. One allegation against his son and his son's life is over.
1: So here's the thing. Let me be generous for a moment, because that's insane what he just did. What I think you have to question your legal representation when they actually imperil their clients like that. Let me be generous for a moment, because this video was posted, last night. We saw it this morning. Now, he could be saying in a weird way that he could be trying to argue that the accusations against the Taints based on the video that they published themselves are false, which doesn't make sense in light of the fact, again, going back to the video, said video they posted themselves. And he could be saying, we'll see, it could happen to Rubio. But it sounds, that's a generous interpretation, I feel. Because why mention Rubio's son at all unless it's a double entendre, a quasi-double entendre, unless you're trying to say, well, here's an example, and also that can be a reality. You know what I mean? Right. That's kind of that's what it comes off as. This is the problem when you just run your mouth. And you don't, especially when you're an attorney and you're not thoughtful with what you're saying and you're actually creating a mess for your clients that you have to clean up. Of course, you know, of course they hired him, them. The Taints hired this guy. I mean, they probably wanted somebody as d-baggy as they were. I don't know. But what a stupid thing to say. I mean, regardless of your views, which, you know, I like to base mine on fact and evidence, like videos that people post themselves and publicly release and admissions that they make in said videos. Okay. But why would you do that? Why would you jeopardize your client's standing by running your mouth and trying to seem like a hard ass? I don't understand this. That just seems like sloppy and reckless and not serving the interests of your clients. And like I said, generously, you could say, well, maybe he's saying that this could happen to anyone. But that sounds very clumsily worded, and it seems like a try-hard thing to do to make that the interpretation. You know, we have more on the way. We got Florida Man coming up as we move. 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
13: It's his life mission to make bad decisions. It's time for Florida Man.
1: We're going right to machete land. Okay, so I'm trying to imagine how this is going to go in my head. Two dudes got arrested in a Florida Publix machete fight. Panama City, Florida. They literally got into a machete fight. These are the guys that Juan's going to show you in the parking lot. Now, I'm looking at these fellers, and I don't even know which one of them is going to be winning. So the first one, Everett Crickbobum. Bobum, Bobum. What is your name? 52. He was in his car. Oh, here, it's just funny. James Gay approached him. It's the Crickbobum Gay fight. The Gay Crickbobum fight. He approached him to confront him about a previous issue. So the younger one approached the feller in spectacles, if you're looking at the live stream. And they apparently was over an ex-girlfriend. Now, I know that these two men, I'm sorry, but if you're sharing a lady with that fella, you've got a lot of other problems other than your lady being shared. So Crickbobum, Bobum, how do you say his name? That sounds dumb. Look at this. This is going to bother me so bad. How do you say this man's name? How do you say that name? Crickbobum? Crickbobum?
2: Crickbobum.
1: Is it Bobum or Bobum?
2: Crickbobum.
1: I don't know.
2: I don't know.
1: So then Crickbobum pulled out a hatchet to get Gay to leave him alone. Sounds like a lot of us. Gay went to his vehicle, grabbed a machete, and then approached the other man. As Crickbobum saw Gay get close, he grabbed a sheathed knife. Gay allegedly hit Crickbobum with the sheathed machete. Then they struggled and both had injuries to their hands. Gay said he hit Crickbobum in the face with the machete. Then he hit Crickbobum in the head, stomped on him while he was on the ground. Police said that Crickbobum lost consciousness. Hate his name. Gay was also in prison. He had previously served 12 years on a 15-year sentence. Oh, for aggravated battery in a vampire cult murder from 2011. Oh, if you said, Dana, one of the machete guys, oh my gosh, did you see the skinny legs on the other one?
14: Yes.
1: What? The gay guy was in a vampire cult. That's literally his last name, Gay, so I can say that. The gay guy was in a vampire cult, and he spent 12 year, out of 15 years in prison for it. So all I know is it was a machete fight, and it furthermore goes with the whole narrative that, yes, people in machete everywhere carry, or people in Florida carry machetes. So stick with us.
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18: Iran makes demands. I'm Deborah Valentine, Fox News. Iran is out with a list of demands it says the U.S. must agree to before the Strait of Hormuz can reopen. Fox's Jill Nato has the details.
19: Oman's been in talks with Iran about managing the Strait of Hormuz, and negotiators say talks with Tehran are continuing. But Iran's Supreme National Security Council is out with a list of demands the U.S. has to follow or the strait will not reopen. The council says the U.S. must withdraw from the region and end the war. They expect to be compensated for war damages and they want an end to sanctions. The council's also demanding an end to the U.S. blockade of the strait, but the U.S. has said the blockade won't end until a deal's been made. Jill Nato, Fox News.
18: Yemen launching new counterattacks on the Iran-backed Houthis. Fox's Kevin Cork has more from Washington.
20: Tensions flaring in the Middle East this weekend as Yemen's military strikes back against Houthi rebels. It's in response to recent attacks by the Iran-backed militant group in parts of central and eastern Yemen. Government forces say they targeted rebel sites on, quote, multiple front lines. The escalation threatening to reignite Yemen's civil war. The two sides, you may recall, signed a UN-brokered truce back in 2022. The Houthis have also been launching renewed attacks on Saudi Arabia.
18: This launching of Yemen's new counterattacks on Iran-backed Houthis comes after Iran released several new demands for reopening the Strait of Hormuz, including the release of frozen assets and compensating Iran for war damage. China is preparing for the arrival of a typhoon Dolphin late today. Over 400,000 evacuations have already taken place. 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
1: It's like the losers who got picked last for dodgeball forming a union and being like, we're going to regulate how you pick for dodgeball because we're mad. 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I think it's unfair to say that, well, she doesn't like men or women's sports. She's MAGA. 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
1: Why, hello there. Dana Lash with you at the top of this third hour. Happy Friday. We're getting you set up for the weekend. Do you guys want to hear a very funny story? By the way, if you missed anything, download the podcast or find us on YouTube, Facebook, the newsletter as well over at Substack, Chapter and Verse. I've got a super funny story for you. Funny, but it seems like it's so sad in the beginning. There's a Texas businessman named John Gannon who says he feels guys totes betrayed, much betray, after his Venezuelan fiance, Yasmin Reyes, was detained by ICE at Houston's International Airport. He told CBS News that he's been a lifelong Republican and he has voted for Trump. But now he says he regrets his decision. He kind of looks like an Americanized Ian McShane. And he says, I would never vote Trump again after this fiasco. Listen to this little sound, little bite of sound.
5: Hello, my name is Eddie.
1: Oh, that's not that guy at all. This is, no, let's, yeah, let's, that's a different town hall thing. 16. Yeah, sorry, 16. Sorry. My... All right. Okay, play this. Okay, this is not working. That is horrible audio. I can't hear a damn thing. Do we have any clear audio of him saying anything?
6: Well, that's the audio I have.
1: Okay, let me see if I can turn me up. I'll just play it off my own monitor. This, because I think it's important to have this. Gosh dang it. Now we got to start over. Start the whole damn segment over now. We'll do it live. So he's a lifelong Republican, said he voted for Trump, and this guy told CBS News that he regrets the decision, saying that he's never going to vote for Trump again after
7: for
1: this.
7: The administration.
1: Let me start with this.
5: How do I feel? I feel totally betrayed. I mean, you never think, or I never thought, a guy like me would ever be involved in anything like this. 8 officers.
1: Oh, come on.
5: Swarmed Jasmine, detained her, didn't tell us why, and rustled her off into a car. No explanation was given. I was just in total disbelief. Nothing like this has ever happened to me. You know, I have several businesses. I'm law-abiding, and I pay a lot of tax.
7: What would you say to somebody watching at home who may think, well, John, he's criticizing the president or the administration on this issue of immigration because of political reasons?
5: Oh, I'm definitely not. I voted for Trump. They are picking up law-abiding citizens. They're destroying families. jobs.
7: You underscored, Don, that you voted for the president in the most recent election, I assume.
5: Yeah, I wouldn't do that again. Not after this fiasco. This is like the Gestapo. I would never have thought the United States would act this way. Go after the criminals. We're all for that. But leave the mom and pops and the kids alone. Love, Jasmine. That's it.
1: I'm sure she's marrying him for his heart.
2: Yeah.
1: Because he's 72 and she's 44, 45?
2: Yeah.
1: Yeah. So here's the problem with Jasmine Reyes. Jasmine entered the U.S. legally, sure, in October of 2023. And she entered under the visa waiver program. But the problem is that she overstayed her authorized stay after January of 2024. Now, she had overstayed. And then she put in another asylum application that was pending. And she had a pending work permit. Pending applications do not transfer legal status onto a person. This is commonly understood by anyone with more than one brain cell. And that's per DHS. It's public. Everybody knows this. Just because an application is pending does not mean it is conferred upon you legal status. You don't have legal status until you have legal status, finalized legal status. She had overstayed the authorized stay. So since January of 24, technically, she was not here legally. So what this businessman, John Gannon, is upset over is that, well, I can't believe people that I love have to follow the law. It's crazy. I'm never voting for Trump again because Trump enforced the law that someone that I love does not want to follow. That is so bad. Yeah, that's kind of a problem. That's a leftist mentality. Rules for me, but not for thee. So he regrets his vote, but he doesn't. Does he not regret his fiance overstaying her authorized stay since January of 24? Kane, how much time has passed since January 2024?
8: I'm going to say at least 7-8 months, somewhere in that range.
1: January of 24?
8: Oh, gosh. 24?
1: Yeah.
8: Oh, that's good. 30 months now.
1: Okay. Yeah. So it's been a bit. So you've had a couple of Christmases, a couple of New Year's, a couple of Thanksgivings. You've had a lot of time. And pray tell, if you are overstaying your stay, and you are nearing the deadline for said stay, isn't it also possible for you to begin the paperwork to correct that before the expiration of your stay, of your allowed stay? That's like not something you do after it passes, correct? Right? Yeah. That's like if your driver's license expires and you wait for 2 years, you can't just be like, well, I've had a driver's license 2 years ago, but is it current now? Well, no, but I had it 2 years ago, but is it current now? Is the fact that you had a driver's license that expired 2 years ago, does that confer upon you a legal license? Does that mean you still have, that you're still in compliance regardless of whether or not you like the law? Are you still in compliance with said law? Yes or no? Very easy question. You can't say, well, she had it 2 years ago. It's not how this works. So that's some Boomhauer stuff right there. Actually, Boomhauer would do better. What?
8: But I'm a law-abiding citizen.
1: I'm a law-abiding citizen. I voted for Trump so that the people I love don't have to follow the law. Well, is that all it takes? Because damn, there's a lot of stuff I don't want to follow.
8: You know what's also going to happen is I'm also not going to vote for Trump again either. You know why? You know why?
1: Why?
8: Because he ain't running again.
1: Oh, that's right. That's a good point. I never vote for him. Well, good luck, Grandpa. You're not going to have to because he's not going to be, he can't run again. I'm not going to vote for this guy again because my fiance couldn't follow the law. And the people I love should be able to break the law because I voted for Trump. And I never vote for him again. Not because he ain't running again, because he can't. Because I ain't voting for him again. I can't believe I'm getting ready to say this, but I feel like Joe Biden would beat him in a debate. Also, can we just talk for a minute about the situation that his much younger fiance, Dana, you're sexist. Yes, because I'm sorry, women are not going to go for an old dude unless they're rich. That is how this is. You can get mad about it all you want to, but any chick that tells you otherwise is a lying liar. So you're telling me this 40-something-year-old woman is marrying this 72-year-old man because I love his whore? No. Girl, no. You all know that. You know it. So not true. Yeah, why didn't he marry her already?
8: Yeah, because wouldn't that have solved the issue?
1: I mean, kind of. I mean, there's still a couple of things. But,
8: right, but it would have been a lot.
1: But yeah, it would have made it probably a little easier.
8: Yeah.
1: Mm-hmm. So she's not here legally. And I'm sure she, I wonder if she's going to marry him still now. Right? Notice how none of this ABC journalist, this guy, this peach fuzz who's sitting there doing this interview, at no point does he ask, well, is she still here legally? Was she still here legally? Did she overstay any authorized stay? He doesn't ask that at all. Because the narrative, he's got a narrative that he has to ask. He's got to keep up with that narrative. Heaven forbid. He cannot divert from that. Now, Lorraine noted that she had family members that had paid an immigration lawyer to, in a similar situation, to get through the red tape and make sure that

didn't Gannon go through that? Why didn't this businessman, and that's a great point, that Cheney, why didn't he go through that? He's a rich businessman. Why didn't, did he not hire an immigration lawyer to make sure that his fiance was, everything was legit, copacetic, that it was all going to be all right? Why didn't he do that? No, instead, can you, it's like the Gestapo. Everything I don't like is Hitler. He literally compared his Venezuelan fiance staying 2 years after her authorized stay, thus here illegally, and getting detained to Nazis. How is this guy a successful business person? You, sir, are a dumbass. How is this guy a successful business person at all? Oh, my word. But yes, she was here illegally. She entered the U.S. Legally, again, in October of 23 via the visa waiver program. And she used her Spanish passport, eligible for up to 90 days. Her authorized stay expired in January of 24, around January 21st. She filed an affirmative asylum application with USCIS, and that is a pending case. Now, she did obtain a work permit and a Texas driver's license while awaiting a decision. So here's the problem, though. She did not file her affirmative asylum application until her authorized stay expired, because the application is dated January 19th. The authorized stay expired January 21st. So why are you waiting until 2 days before expiration to file paperwork to extend your stay? That is irresponsible on her part. That's not the fault of the U.S. government. It's not the fault of DHS. It is not the fault of Border Patrol. It is the fault of this female who waited until her stay expired before she filed an affirmative asylum application. That's her problem. I don't care if she doesn't have a criminal record. She has one now because she was lazy and did not monitor her official legal status, or she didn't, just didn't care. I just think that's stupid. That's not anyone else's fault. That's like sticking a stick in the spokes of your bicycle tire, and then when your bike falls over, you clutch your knee like the meme and scream, but Trump did it. Trump did not make this chick wait until her stay expired to file her affirmative asylum application. Trump didn't do that. Trump didn't make her affirmative stay expire. He's not the one that messed any of this up for her. And as DHS noted, a pending application does not confer legal status. So that's it. And so DHS said that, and they confirmed that claims are heard by an immigration judge. They had full due process, but they're not going to ignore the rule of law. That's it. And it was heightened airport enhancement that ended up getting her detained. So that's her fault. Nobody else's fault. And for this guy to be like, shut up. You sound like a dumb leftist. You sound like everything that is wrong with the society that wants to do everything but not accept any kind of consequences for bad choices or bad behavior. That's your fault. 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
8: And now, all of the news you would probably miss. It's time for Dana's Quick Five.
0: So a couple caught in an intimate act on an IKEA showroom bed in front of stunned shoppers. That's so disgusting. I'm surprised the bed held. But apparently they were caught having a private romantical moment on an IKEA showroom bed. That's disgusting. Shoppers were shocked, obviously. They even dumped their shoes on the display bed next to them. They put their disgusting, dirty shoes. I would have dragged them up by their hair. That's just me, because that's disgusting. But they were told to leave. I just think the story... Daily Star, by the way, you have more ads than you have actual decent content. So this is the last time I'm citing from your absolute fecal dump of a publication, because you don't post, you don't have enough good writers and you don't have enough good content to have the number of crappy ads that you have, and they're all bad ads. But this was in Taiwan, so, and they didn't tell you that until the 16th paragraph. But I don't know what they're, you know. Let's see here. Chipotle, another one, is rocked by a food poisoning outbreak. People ate bad jalapenos because nobody stops defecating in the field. At this point, I'm like, I don't know what to do. I want cilantro so bad, my cilantro got cooked. For whatever reason, it did not do well this year. And I don't have actual good cilantro.
9: I can understand lettuce and cilantro, but jalapenos? They're whole peppers. They wash them before they... Like, I don't get this stuff.
0: Well, the stuff gets into that cyclospore. It gets into the actual plant itself. So it's not something that you can wash off. The only way that you can actually kill it is by super high, like cooking at high heat, cooking the plant at high heat or the pepper at high heat. That's the only way you can get it out. But then nobody wants, you don't want to do that to like cilantro and this other stuff. So I don't know. So now they have that cyclosoriasis. So it's been Taylor Farms shredded iceberg lettuce that was sold at Taco Bell. 15 other states linked to the outbreak. Now you got peppers from Chipotle. Wow, we've got to be way better about our food chain here. Let's see, we got more on the way. Don't go anywhere. What's worse than summer heat? Trying to sleep on a mattress that turns into a sauna every single night. 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
15: You served in combat.
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1: Fun little fact here, and bear with me because I'm taking a screenshot and putting this up on X really quickly. Because I saw this story that was promoted by Joaquin Castro, who is a congressman from Texas. And it's a story about how Texas DPS pulled over Jesus Bracco. He was going to work, and he had his daughter with him. Now, this guy entered the United States illegally and has been here illegally and then was detained for deportation. So Joaquin Castro goes to X and says, DPS called ICE, you know, ICE agents came, and ICE needs to immediately release him and stop fueling Trump and Abbott's mass deportation machine, etc. So I went to quote tweet him, and he has me blocked. That's illegal. Do you know how I know that's illegal? Because the court case of Link v. Freed from 2024. So what the court case defined back in this landmark U.S. Supreme Court case, by the way, is it established this legal test for social media and elected official, public officials, right? So the Supreme Court, it was a unanimous ruling in this case that set a standard across the country, right? Declaring that if a public official is on social media, and it doesn't matter if it's a personal or private account, if they are using that social media account and the activity therein for that account, is they're advocating for policies that affect the electorate, they're advocating for different issues, etc., that counts as a state action, and the official has the legal authority, has the legal expectation that they have to make it accessible to everybody. And so this is a ruling that governs all public officials today. There's also the Knight First Amendment Institute v. Trump. There's also O'Connor v. Radcliffe v. Garnier, Davison v. Randall. So the governing Supreme Court authority, though, is Link versus Freed, and I'm going to issue a formal demand letter for this elected official to unblock me because it's a violation of my First Amendment rights, and I want satisfaction. So I'm currently having my First Amendment rights violated because Joaquin Castro has blocked me from his social media accounts wherein he discusses actual state business that affects me as a Texas resident. So we're going to see, and I did ask on X, too, even though I know the answer. I mean, I absolutely have legal standing in this case because there have been, I mean, this all started, remember, issue with what is it? It was AOC. Wasn't it AOC? Didn't they actually get into this as well?
2: Yeah.
1: They actually got into that as well. Let me pull this up really quickly. This is all on because I think AOC blocked I have this in my notes somewhere. Yeah. So she apparently had, well, they didn't take it to court, but there was a legal challenge because she had blocked someone. She had blocked all these people on her. So what she was trying to argue is that it was her personal Twitter account, but it's irrelevant if it's your personal or if it's your public account, because your personal account, if you're using your personal account to talk about all of those issues that affect elected residents, then technically that also is applicable. So she had to unblock Dove Hyken, who was a former New York assemblyman, because he sued her. He said that it blocked her First Amendment rights, and she had to apologize for it. It was a case that was settled in 2019, and access was restored. There have been a number of people who filed suits, and every single one of them have been held. Every single one of them, they've been successful. So that's a big deal. That's a big deal. You can't block people as elected officials from your accounts, and it doesn't matter if it's your public or personal. Now, if it's your personal account and you have not, you only use that and you don't talk about any issue that falls into the purview of your job, the scope of your job as an elected official, like you're talking about food or I love hot dogs or I love dogs or something like that, and you're not talking about amnesty and immigration, then that's not going to be upheld. But if you're using that social media account to advocate for or promote or discuss issues that affect your electorate, you cannot block people from that. And it doesn't matter if it's X or Instagram or Facebook or what. So I am absolutely going to pursue it. So we'll see. Because I think that I'm tired of this. I'm tired of this whole thing. Tired of the whole thing. I'm tired of the special double standard. Are you blocked, Kane, out of curiosity?
2: Castro?
1: Yeah, I'm curious.
3: I don't think I am. Let me see. I'm going to look.
1: Yeah, I'm curious. I'm trying to see because he's... Yeah, I'm blocked. And I think I'm blocked from both of them, too. So, yeah. Interesting. Interesting. So we'll see. We'll see on that. I just watch it and see. They do this all the time to the right. So, you know, why not? Why not do it also in turn? Just saying. Are you, I'm curious. Are you blocked? Joaquin Castro TX. Are you blocked?
2: Oh, gotcha.
1: Yeah. That's.
2: I am not blocked.
1: Oh.
2: I am not blocked.
1: Here, hang on. I'm going to redo this post with his handle, his proper handle. And I'm going to see if you can get his attention with it, too.
2: All right.
1: I'm just tired of this stuff. Anybody else tired of it? You absolute rat bastard. You're not going to sit here and block me, a tax-paying Texan, from this. I absolutely am going to. I am petty enough that I will pursue it to the end of the earth. So I think you guys know that. Oh, sorry. I'm doing all this while I'm on air. This is the way it is. Sorry. We're just doing it. I want to make sure I have the corrected handle. Yeah. So I'm super curious about this. So, like I said, this, I'm actually doing all of this while I'm sitting here talking to you guys right now. Because it's important. Dang it, it's important. Think of it. Like, how are you going to be able to, if you're blocked by elected officials, how are you able to reach out to these people? How are you able to debate them on these issues if they're talking about issues like this whole thing right here? This guy who's, he's talking about this illegal alien who is being detained by ICE, and he's going after, with this exact account, he's going after the governor and POTUS and all of this stuff. So we'll see. Kane, you can retweet because I got the correct one up there now. So I'm just curious. I would just like to see, but I did ask. I'm like, and I know I can because I know what the correct handle. I know what the law is for this, so we'll see. We'll see. In the meantime, let's get a couple of, we've got a lot of audio that I haven't played yet that we're going to want to play if I can find it to pull it up. Because I have so many tabs open. Okay, so we played the Texas business guy. Can I just play Mike Rogers going back to Michigan? This is a great play for him. This is Cut 13. He's reaching out to those disaffected people who did not sign on to the DSA stuff. Listen.
4: If you're among the majority of Democratic voters that woke up on Wednesday feeling, well, hopeless, because the person who won does not represent your values, well, just know, there is still hope. Michigan deserves a senator who is ready to sit with you, hear from you, and represent you. The parents across Michigan who want an education system that sets up their kids for success. You have a home with us. To grandparents across Michigan who are heartbroken from watching their kids and grandkids leave the state, you have a home with us. To young people who are looking for real solutions to solve our housing affordability crisis, you have a home with us. To working families who don't want higher taxes and lower paychecks, well, you have a home with us. And to the vast majority of people across Michigan who do not want to throw their support behind a campaign filled with anger, divisiveness, calls for violence, and the views that are out of touch with your values, well, you have a home with us. The fight is far greater than just left versus right. The fight is for the very soul of our nation.
1: That is so great. And he doesn't sound crazy like Abdul al-Sayed, does he? Yeah, interesting. Very interesting. He's not, he doesn't sound crazy. He's talking about issues that affect those blue collar voters, which, can I just say, this is something that really Republicans are going to need to be doing. There was this big debate over burritos and stuff, which is the cost. Everybody was talking about the cost of food. And I find it kind of nutty. I feel like there are some people that get out there and they act like other people who disagree with them on the cost of living are out of touch, which is not true. It is not true at all. And it's frustrating to see the argument because I feel like what people think is tough today was actually not tough, like for my parents or for those people who were coming of age in the 70s or people who were, you know, coming of age in the 80s. And, you know, I have, like, my husband talks about how when he was younger, he had to eat government cheese before. Have you ever had government cheese? Why is that such a big thing? Apparently it was delicious, King, yeah, back in the day.
3: Yeah, we had government cheese back in the day.
1: Huh.
3: It was like a Velveeta-ish.
1: Huh.
3: Like American cheese.
1: Huh. Interesting. Yeah, apparently it's, like, very good. So I saw this there because this is the comment that I was looking at. Someone was saying that, well, people in the media and podcasters, they've never had to worry about how they would afford groceries or they've never had an overdrawn account, which is entirely true. But the last sentence was they were getting into people who are flipping about affordability concerns lack the perspective that being broke gives you. My point was people who are realistic about affordability concerns are so precisely because they were broke once too, quite possibly to a greater degree than those who mistake practicality with flippancy or who invoke the privilege of brokenness as an appeal to authority, which is true. I grew up poorer than most people could ever empathize with. Not that I lived in a hovel, but I had a little poor house that my mother rented, and she was a single mother. She unfortunately had, my biological father was a Democrat, and that's all I'll say. But, you know, being raised by a single mother and living through very, very tough times, not even being able to afford notebook paper, I never went and got, like, new clothes for school. That was not something I did until I was, like, in college. That was not a reality for me. I would be lucky if I got, like, I remember one birthday, I actually didn't think I was going to get a birthday present because I knew we were poor. I was in elementary school and my mom was able, because she worked two jobs, and she was able to get me like just like a pink stuffed teddy bear. That was it. And I love that bear. I think I had it forever until its eyes fell off. Not because I was rough with it, because I loved it. It was like the Velveteen Rabbit, you know. But I mean, I knew, and I never victimized myself. I never looked at myself as I'm such a victim. It's so hard for me. And I'm sure it would have been easy for my mom to do, too. But it was just not a mentality with which I was raised that, you know, it's hard. I was just like, I have the ability. I'm healthy. I'm capable. I'm going to be able to pull myself out of any situation that I find myself in. And that was the mentality that I had. That's just, it was just infused. It was just the mentality of the household. And everything that I was able to accomplish in life, I had, I mean, I work really, really hard. I have a great team here in radio. I have a great partner in life. That all goes into it. But I work really hard. I still work really hard. I'm not like filthy podcaster rich either. I think people have a lot of misconceptions about, you know, conservatives and their thoughts on affordability. The reason that we believe the way that we do on certain things is because we know broke. We know broke better than a lot of, we didn't have iPhone bitching about how we broke. We were broke, right? That's not how we were. We were broke, making milk gravy and biscuits and having that as like dinner every night because you can't afford anything else. I mean, that's broke. I mean, it sounds insane because this was like the 80s, but that's how I was raised. I didn't have a bicycle. That's how I was raised. I would get a secondhand bike from a cousin when they outgrew it. That's how we got stuff. I remember the first time we could afford it was a big deal. I was actually in high school that my whole family cobbled together, and for my one gift, which was all I needed, was a Nintendo. Could not believe it. Could not believe it. It was the most amazing thing I'd ever had. So I've loved playing games ever since then. I still do. But I never made myself easy in my struggle by victimizing myself, right? It was always, do you want to change your circumstances? Then change them. I didn't come from a rich family. We didn't have any Nepo connections. I had no connections. None. Everything was made by hard work. And this was in the going front. And that was in the 90s. And then going into their, you know, early aughts. And then now even. So when I see these people bitch and moan about some of this stuff or act like, well, you can't look down on somebody for ordering a $20 burrito off DoorDash because that's hard for them to afford. Shut up. My gosh, it just sounds so entitled and it's making me hate burritos, which makes me hate you. Just stop. Also, one last quick thing before I move. Why is it burritos? I thought bowls were the big thing. Kane? Isn't it bowls? Aren't there whole entire restaurants that are about like bowls?
3: I don't know if it's as much fun as having a burrito. But yeah, I mean, obviously with the low-carb lifestyle, you're going to go with the bowl. But the tortilla is really a better option than like a hoagie roll. Or
1: yeah,
3: something.
1: But if you get like rice in the bowl, isn't that just have the flour tortilla then?
3: Yeah, it's carbs. I agree.
1: Yeah, I don't get it. Okay, all right, I'm going to move on because the burrito thing is killing me. As we move, the folks who help make the program possible, it's our friends over at Alliance Defending Freedom. Golly, they are there in every single fight. Every fight. I have been talking about the stuff that they have been fighting and winning for over 10 years now. I think the first time that I had them on was the case of this florist named Baronel Stutzman out on the West Coast. And the Alphabet Mafia was after her because she's a devout Christian running a florist shop, and they tried to ruin her life. And Alliance Defending Freedom stood in the gap. Or the baker named Jack that was out in Colorado, same thing. I mean, there are so many cases, not just that, but also protecting women's sports, not just with major, major court victories, but also common sense legislation, or landing a landmark free speech victory at the Supreme Court on behalf of Christian counselor Kaylee Childs. This is all the stuff that Alliance Defending Freedom does. The things that you see protected in the news, ADF is the one usually behind it. 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
2: So I linked this out on social media, but I think it's funny. One of the reasons that Joaquin Castro hates me is because I noted how back a number of years ago he switched spots with his identical twin brother at a Riverwalk parade. His brother was a city council member running for mayor, so he could go to a swanky fundraiser, so he had his identical twin brother stand in for him. Can't today in stupidity.
10: It wasn't the only time that happened.
2: Oh, yeah.
10: Juan Cut 20, this is WNBA star wishing for their own demise.
11: I think it's trans rights now is our new battle. That's what I think I was saying, that like the battles have changed.
12: Oh, yes.
11: You know, like our intentions have been the same, but now the environment has changed. We see trans people's rights being, you know, stripped away
10: all
11: from
10: right.
11: them. There's a lot of
10: alone.
11: Discord.
10: What right has been stripped? The answer is none. So stop with the faux outrage.
2: I mean, look, you only get one ball at once to dribble on the court, ladies. That does it for us today. Have a great weekend. Find us YouTube, Facebook, like and subscribe, Substack, Chapter and Verse. Back with you Monday.
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16: Iran makes demands. I'm Deborah Valentine, Fox News. Iran is out with a list of demands it says U.S. must agree to before the Strait of Hormuz can reopen. Fox's Jill Nato has the details.
17: Oman's been in talks with Iran about managing the Strait of Hormuz, and negotiators say talks with Tehran are continuing. But Iran's Supreme National Security Council is out with a list of demands the U.S. has to follow or the strait will not reopen. The council says the U.S. must withdraw from the region and end the war. They expect to be compensated for war damages and they want an end to sanctions. The council's also demanding an end to the U.S. blockade of the strait, but the U.S. has said the blockade won't end until a deal's been made. Jill Nato, Fox News.
16: Yemen launching new counterattacks on the Iran-backed Houthis. Fox's Kevin Cork has more from Washington.
18: Tensions flaring in the Middle East this weekend as Yemen's military strikes back against Houthi rebels. It's in response to recent attacks by the Iran-backed militant group in parts of central and eastern Yemen. Government forces say they targeted rebel sites on, quote, multiple front lines. The escalation threatening to reignite Yemen's civil war. The two sides, you may recall, signed a UN-brokered truce back in 2022. The Houthis have also been launching renewed attacks on Saudi Arabia.
16: This launching of Yemen's new counterattacks on Iran-backed Houthis comes after Iran released several new demands for reopening the Strait of Hormuz, including the release of frozen assets and compensating Iran for war damage. China is preparing for the arrival of a typhoon Dolphin late today. Over 400,000 evacuations have already taken place. 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
8: 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Yes, I'm back in the Seattle studio broadcasting today. We got a lot to get to, including the end could potentially be near for U.S. Attorney Jeanine Pirro. Plus, ICE made another arrest, which is, of course, breaking news to King 5. They don't want any arrest. We'll get into that and so much more. But first, the latest out of Spokane. That's what's trending, brought to you by the Sunset Auto Family.
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8: Here's where things stand right now in an evolving situation. We have 3 fires breaking out on Saturday, Old Trails, Fairview, and Autumn Lane out in Spokane. They are now being managed together as the Spokane Complex. NBC reports that it's already burned close to 10,000 acres. It's at 0% containment. And obviously, it's causing a lot of damage. The latest update puts the combined total of a little over 10,000 now. And these are, again, are figures that are going to change by the time this sentence is done. Spokane County Fire District 3 put the Old Trail structure losses at 640. Spokane Fire said that that number is low. It's going to be much higher. We've already seen some of the numbers coming out. 65,000 or so people have been evacuated. There is concern that there will be some loss of life with the evacuations. The latest number I saw was either 15 or 16 unaccounted for. Doesn't mean that they are deceased. It just simply means they're unaccounted for. We know, according to the people who are there, this kind of just happened out of nowhere for a lot of people. And even though the circumstances on the ground had been extremely dry and potential for this kind of thing, no one really expected that they would have this fast-moving fire in this part of Spokane. One resident, Bob, speaking with KHQ television, said he and his wife were evacuated over the weekend. They don't even know if their home is still there.
29: So we jumped in the truck and the trailer, and when I headed out the driveway, I could see the flames down about maybe less than a quarter mile coming up the highway. Yeah, we're just going to try and survive. There's a lot of people that are having a lot of trouble. So, you know, thank God for the firemen.
8: Now, friend of the show, State Representative Jenny Graham, she lost her home in this fire. Obviously, not something anyone wants to have to deal with. They're all grateful that they're still alive and in good health, but dealing with this kind of tragedy is a lot. And look, there were people who, their homes weren't in any immediate danger, at least at the time that they spoke with KHQ. But folks like Wes and Cole said they felt it was their duty to help as much as they could.
30: Yeah, we had a water truck that we use for hauling water to cattle when we're
0: you know, in a dry season. So we have two trucks out here that we're using, and then the neighbors have found stuff, and my nephew went and grabbed this thing to help out. So
1: I just picked this up this morning, literally called him and picked it up, came right up here, tried to fill it with one of the cattle ponds, and then now we're here.
8: Now, as of right this moment, there are two storylines to follow outside of the obvious, right? Number one is that we've experienced some cooler temperatures and the conditions have made it a little bit easier for the folks fighting this in Spokane to make some gains. When I say cooler, doesn't mean cool. It's still very, very, very, very hot in Spokane. The west side of the state, some of you probably noticed it was drizzling earlier this morning. We had a nice little breeze. The breeze, of course, on the east side of the state is not great, but it's gotten a little bit cooler. Number two, here on the west side of the state, we're now dealing with a health, air health quality advisory. I was outside 2 hours or so ago, and you could definitely see some of the smoke in the air. It wasn't awful, but it had that kind of weird glow that you notice when there's smoke out there. But it wasn't awful. I went right before we went on this hour. I just poked my head out. It's gotten dramatically different, darker. And that glow is a little bit more pronounced. Again, this is as of like 5 minutes before going on the air this hour. So things are changing relatively quickly. One thing that we saw, and Michael Baumgartner, the congressman from Spokane, will be on the show in about 30 minutes or so, 20 minutes or so from now. He noticed this on X, that there seems to be general bipartisanship in everyone coming together, including Bob Ferguson, who was thankful of the Trump administration. And you don't normally hear Bob Ferguson say anything positive about Donald Trump. It tells you the game that he plays, that he's just always constantly going after Donald Trump. But listen to Bob Ferguson as of yesterday.
3: I will just say I can't speak to the past. I wasn't governor then. But what I can say is I deeply appreciate the president taking time. I think I requested a conversation. I'm losing track of the hours here today, but just a few hours ago. And I was on the phone with him literally a couple hours later. And I had the clear sense he understood what was going on. Huh. I had the clear sense he'd been briefed on what was going on. He was knowledgeable about the situation. And I appreciated that.
8: He appreciated that. And this despite the fact that Democrats had told us that, in particular, FEMA would be weaponized against blue states. Remember that storyline, that talking point, that the federal government would not be providing assistance to the blue states? Well, last time I checked, we're very, very, very blue. And the president reacted and his administration reacted immediately. And, you know, the truth is, I wouldn't expect the president to have any idea where Spokane is. Same of Joe Biden. I would have no expectation that the president, regardless of which party they're from, would know anything about Washington and would probably have just a big picture understanding. Well, there's a fire and it's serious, but I wouldn't expect them to know it. Sounds like he was actually well versed on what was going on here. And Bob Ferguson didn't have to say anything. He didn't have to give any kind of positive statement about the president here, but he chose to. Because we understand that when you push politics aside and the games that they play aside, this is about an end result. More resources, getting people the help that they need, period. End of story. Except there was one blatantly political statement over the weekend that exploited the devastation in Spokane. And it came, of course, from Jay Inslee, who is hoping to run for president and fail again. I suppose he doesn't hope he fails. He hopes he can at least make it to South Carolina. He's not going to. He's never going to do more than maybe 0.7% in the polling. But he's going to run on his climate change agenda. He's, of course, the climate daddy, Jay Inslee. And he posted on X, three enormous wildfires are raging in Spokane. Thousands of people are evacuating, not knowing if they'll come back to a home or nothing but ashes. At that point, it's fine, right? That's the kind of thing you expect. But then it says, climate change isn't some faraway threat. It's happening right now to our neighbors and friends. We have to fight for them. And from the comfort of his Lopez Island home, he posted a video.
4: It's a beautiful morning here in Lopez Island, but I'm so concerned.
8: Which, by the way, I'm assuming he only said Lopez Island because he didn't want you to respond by saying, oh, how's Idaho? That's my guess.
2: Turned, talked to my friend, a legislator in Spokane, whose home was, he had to evacuate because of these massive fires in Spokane County. The whole state's under threat now. Climate change. You know, climate change isn't some existential global thing. It's our neighbors. It's our friends.
8: Oh, okay. It's our neighbors. It's our friends. Climate change is our neighbors and our friends? The hell does that mean? It's an existential threat. Okay, he's entitled to have these views. I don't care. And it's not like I'm here saying that climate change doesn't exist. I do think it exists, just not the way that he does. Why was yesterday the time to post that? Before he even had any real understanding of what was going on, before we even got to 1% containment, why was it necessary for him to do that? Because he's using this to pursue a long-term personal political agenda. And it's just disgusting. It's disgusting, especially because we still don't really know what caused this. Now, I've seen some of the video that's now out there showing homeless person starting fires. Like, I've seen that. PBS had a report about how this was started by lightning. We've had different claims. Nothing has been verified yet. And I'm not going to be the one who states as a fact that this was homeless or lightning. I have no idea. But this was not due to climate change. There's no evidence. It's not like all of a sudden some dry bush said, oh, you know what? Peace out, everyone, and just implodes. Like catches fire. That's not what happened. It's not what happened. And I'm not even going to come out here and say it's due to poor forest management. That's almost certainly going to be the claim that comes out or the news that comes out. I don't know that now. I just know we've got a bunch of people who are fighting for their lives, fighting for their homes. And we don't need to make it overtly political. It just seems wrong for them to do that. But that's not going to stop them. That's what they do. That's what they do. And call me crazy. I'm in that camp of saying, hey, why don't we wait a little bit? Why don't we wait a little bit? The worst you can do is call me consistent on this. Because whenever there's some sort of tragedy, unless there's zero way around it, I try to keep politics completely separate, at least for the day of the tragedy. I try. I'm not always perfect. One might argue calling out politicization is politicized. Okay, fine. Sure, I guess. But I didn't bring it up. He did. That's Jay Inslee. We've got this written up if you want to help me shine a spotlight on this issue. SeattleRed.com. Let's find out what else is trending.
4: What's trending? Snohomish County.
8: King 5 invented yet another ICE scandal. And in this case, it was a dude getting into a different car, just being transferred from one vehicle to another. Who is this guy that was arrested? Do you know, Jackson?
5: No.
8: But you saw the same King 5 story I saw by Sharon Yu, the resistance reporter.
5: Unfortunately, yes. Yeah.
8: Weird how when you read the story, they give you no details on who was actually apprehended. All we know is that a handcuffed man was moved from one ICE vehicle to another ICE vehicle, but it happened to occur at a parking lot that belongs to a church in Edmonds, a church run by a dude who's not like an observer of just, oh, what's going on in my parking lot? I'm a man of God. No, this is a hardcore leftist who previously hosted an event on his

0: involved in any kind of enforcement. That's who this guy is. But Sharon Yu is the reporter, so that guarantees that it's going to be framed in a way that's anti-ICE, because they treat any kind of enforcement, regardless of the target, any kind of enforcement as wrong, as immoral. And this article and this feature from King 5 relies on three sources, either feigning outrage or simply aligning with the anti-ICE sentiment from Sharon Yu and King 5. You have a neighbor who watched from his window this transfer from one vehicle to another. By the way, it was a peaceful transfer. There was literally nothing happened other than we have to go from this car to the next. Why? Don't know. They talked to the far left pastor of the church, and they talked to the marketing manager of the church's food bank, because they're trying to pretend that the food bank is now suffering as a direct result of ICE in some way. Now, we're not entirely sure they make any kind of case other than to say, well, this is happening, so let's just blame ICE. That's it. And none of the three people that they talked to knew who was being transferred from one vehicle to the other. No one knew why this person was arrested to begin with. So in a way, they're just like Sharon Yu, completely ignorant, but have a political agenda that they want to pursue. That's it. The detainee in this case, not named ever, not once. We don't even get his immigration status. We assume that this is someone in this country illegally because they cite ICE agents involved. That's the assumption we're making, but we don't even know that, because they don't give you that in the article or in the video feature. We don't get any criminal history. We get no ICE response. In fact, Sharon Yu gives off the impression she didn't even reach out to ICE for comment, which is not new for Sharon Yu. It's not the norm. Usually, if you are a real news outlet, you will at least give them the opportunity to provide comment should they want to provide comment. They didn't even do that here. They didn't even do that. So first they talked to this neighbor, David.
1: I figured out what it was right away. There were two fellas in gaiters, olive drab gaiters, and they had a fella in their custody, I guess, and putting handcuffs on him.
0: Huh. How'd you know it was ICE? Because I was told that you can't tell if they're ICE or they're just some random person who's impersonating ICE.
2: I can't believe he gendered the suspect.
0: Shame on him. That's a good point. Thank you for bringing that up. I was going to give him a pass as just some simple observer. I don't know who this guy is. But obviously he's an evil conservative because he gendered the man. I mean the person. And I can't say person because son is in it. The human.
2: Now, individual.
0: Human. The individual. Well, now we're assuming they're species. Should we be able to do that? That seems wrong too. Now, the pastor of Edmonds United Methodist Church, again, far left guy on immigration issues. His name is Jeremy Smith. And he was very upset, he told King 5, that ICE just happened to use their parking lot for the transfer.
3: A detainee was being moved from one car to another. It was happening while kids were being dropped off for preschool.
0: What? I didn't know that. Well, that changes everything.
3: It is a place of safety, and so to have that be violated is an affront to our values. Somebody loves that person. Every Sunday when we gather, we're in prayer for the greater community that's being afflicted by this administration.
0: Okay, somebody loves this person. Sure, maybe. Let's assume that's true. Can we also assume that there's a reason why this individual is being arrested and that someone might love the victims of this individual had he committed a crime while being in this country? Is that possible? Someone might love the person who was pushed to the back of the line to come into this country the legal way because this guy jumped the line. We're assuming. Is that also possible or no? It's completely impossible. Or it doesn't really matter. Not to King 5, who made a point to talk with Kelly Lewis, the marketing manager of their food bank at this church, who said they've seen a drop in people using the food bank, and obviously it's due to fear in the immigrant community.
4: We don't know for sure, but we think that that could possibly be because of fear for seeking assistance.
0: We don't know. We have no evidence to back this up. We've not actually heard from anyone who's made that point. We don't even know if the people coming here for our food are in this country illegally, but, well, they look brown skinned, so we're just going to assume. That guy looks like his name is Juan. So, no, it's John. Mr. Juan.

0: Stop. It's John. I was born here in Edmonds. I'm just having a tough time right now. I just have a tan. I'm not even Latino.
1: Hey, you know, it's summertime.
0: It's the sun's out.
1: Get a few shades darker.
0: Just my God.
2: To have fear be one of those factors that deters someone from getting food is something that our staff is having to wrestle with.
0: How are you wrestling with it? I'm curious. You're wrestling with something that you acknowledge in the same breath is not based in any kind of facts. You're just assuming. You're making assumptions. And you know what it says about you? Not me. Because I'm not making the assumption, so don't put that on me. It makes an ass out of you. Not me. The dumbest lie. You know what it means to assume? Makes an ass out of you. And why me? You're the one assuming. Why are you giving me a hard time?
1: Well, if you put your trust in that person, I guess it could make one out of you, too.
0: Does it sound like I'm putting trust in this person? Of course not. This is moral preening at its worst. This is not journalism. This is what King 5 tries to pass along as journalism. And you can read about it at SeattleRed.com. Let's find out what else is trending.
3: What's trending? Wait, what?
0: Oh, my God. Oh, my God. We had a moment that you can't unhear. At a women's pro baseball league game, it was their first game. And they had Martha Reeves and two backup singers, I guess, performing the national anthem. Do we know who Martha Reeves is? Do people know who that is?
1: She was like a Motown singer.
0: I'm assuming, because Motown performer, they could sing. And not so much when you become 90 years old or however old she is.
1: I think she's like 85, it said.
0: She's up there. So she sings arguably the worst national anthem we've ever heard. And I'm including the Roseanne Barr performance.
1: And Carl Lewis, and he had the really bad one too, right?
0: I don't remember that one. I remember Roseanne, but I'm giving her a little bit of a pass because it's not like she's a singer. Martha Reeves is.
4: Oh.

0: morning.
1: Is it possible her earpiece wasn't working and she couldn't hear herself? Which is a real thing. It happens. Because there's almost like a hint of talent in the voice. Like you can almost hear her voice and say, yeah, 20 years ago, 30 years ago, 50 years ago, she probably could sing. But I don't hear this and say, yeah, last week she was probably fine. What happened?
0: Who's brought stripes and bright stars?
1: They're not even on the same, like at the same
2: harmony or anything. Yeah.
1: They're just completely off.
0: Through the perilous fight, or the ramparts we watched were so gallantly streaming. And the rocket's red glare, the bombs bursting in air, gave proof
3: through
0: the night that our flag was still there.
3: Oh, but you forget the words.
0: Oh, say,
1: oh, no. She's going to try to go for that final note.
0: Don't.
1: This is offensive, right?
0: Or the land of the free and the home of the brave.
1: Why are people pretending that was a good performance in the crowd? They went to some player. I have no idea who any of these players are, who just did a whole like, oof. That was her face. I was like, oh, dear God. But you had people that go, oh, yeah, that was awful.
2: Francis Scott Key is rolling over in his grave.
1: Oh, and it turned. So people today, obviously, everyone's talking about this because it went viral on the interwebs, saying she actually is a legend. Like she was a really great performer. I'm not familiar with her. She did. Oh, no, I am familiar with her. Do you know what she did?
2: What?
1: I hate this song. Heatwave. Dancing in the Street. That was her, according to the
2: internet. I feel like I would
1: internet.
2: Have to hear them.
1: Dancing in the Street. Yeah, how do you not know that song?
2: Not ringing a bell.
1: Are you serious?
2: I mean, if I heard the actual version, I would remember. I don't know.
1: Well, okay, well, excuse me? What is that supposed to mean?
3: YouTube shop.
1: Hold on. I'm going to play a clip. What do you mean if you heard the actual, so my version wasn't good enough?
2: Yeah, that's what I'm saying, yeah.
1: Never heard this song.

0: The hell is wrong with you?
1: Well, how much time do you have?
0: How do you not know that song? Heat wave. Got a minute. Heat wave.
1: I don't know.
0: I can't tell if you're being serious.
1: No, I am being serious.
0: You know, the hell is wrong with you? How do you not know that song? Nowhere to run. Nowhere to run to, baby. Okay, just play the music. Dear God, what the hell is wrong with you? How do you not know these songs? Something wrong with you.
1: Well, we already knew that.
0: You have useless knowledge, and yet you don't know Dancing in the Street? Heat wave, Nowhere to Run? Okay. 1-800. You look this up. I feel shame on your back. Like, you're associated with the show, and I'm feeling great shame for this. 1-800-465-877. It's the Jason Rant Show.
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0: Welcome back to the Jason Rant Show. Thank you so much for tuning in. I really do appreciate it. A really bad look for the Trump administration is looking even worse. That dude from the rowing team who was charged with the vandalism of the reflecting pool, the DOJ over the weekend, or maybe it might have been Friday night, announced that they were no longer going to pursue charges. And they specifically cited in their filing with the court that this was due, at least in part, to a botched, you know, job by the contractors, that they were rushing to get it done in, you know, so much as they wanted to get something done so they would have a nice reflecting pool ahead of the 4th of July America 250 celebration, which, by the way, I totally understand why they would want to rush to get that done. But it was a relatively rushed job that led to this problem. Now, what they didn't do is say there was no vandalism. That's not in this filing. They simply say that they don't have the evidence that they thought they would have to go after this individual, Jeanine Pirro, the U.S. attorney, former Fox News host, former judge. You know, when the charges were announced about a month ago, she's like, we've got it. We've got the goods on this guy. We're going after him. You don't mess with us. So for them to have to walk that back was a really bad look. Now, the president, he obviously doesn't like this because he's put a lot of, I don't want to say political capital per se, but he put some political capital, we'll say it that way, on this being solely the result of some kind of shenanigans, criminal behavior, not just from the Olympic rower, but from others. And, you know, he's posted video of people leaning into the reflecting pool and pulling out some of that rubber, whatever it is. It's not a tarp, whatever that material is. And, you know, in fairness, I did say, I don't know if all of that is vandalism in the traditional sense. You might see something floating and you go ahead and reach up thinking you're just like cleaning it from the reflecting pool and it causes more damage. We've probably all done something similar where you try to take a sticker off and then it just makes it worse because the little remnants stay on the wall or the bumper stick, whatever it is. So this was not a good look for the president. He arguably made it worse because he's defending the claim of vandalism while then attacking Jeanine Pirro.
7: And frankly, I think she choked because the judge was really vicious. Instead of going after the people that did it, the judge went after her and went after her department. And I guess she choked. I don't know what the hell happened.
8: Are you reconsidering her role?
7: I don't know what. You're fake news. Don't ever talk again. You're fake news. One of the worst in the business. Fortunately, nobody watches you.
0: Well, that did save him from completing that. Although, to get to that point, he was going on for, 4 minutes about what he said was happening. The reporting now, it's being reported by a number of outlets. CNN is the first one that I saw it, at least. Speaking with two officials on background, that he's not just furious with Pirro, but he's thinking about getting rid of her. He had been lighting into her throughout the weekend. He said he was blindsided by the court filing because no one told him it was coming, which, if that's true, that's also a big mistake from Pirro. And I don't expect the U.S. attorney to call directly the president on anything, and there's got to be some separation, I imagine. You couldn't get word to him. Couldn't talk to someone who could talk to someone who could talk to someone who would get in his ear and say, hey, just so you don't feel blindsided by this, this is what's happening. Here's why. So that was a mistake. But now, apparently, he is considering a termination and moving on from her. That would be such a huge mistake. Such a huge mistake. Because not only is she incredibly loyal to the president, she's actually competent. She actually knows what it is she's doing. And while I think you could fairly say this was mishandled because she made promises that she could not follow through with, where she made assumptions for her part, she's essentially saying that the Park Service promised us all this information but didn't give it to us in the end. That's on Pirro, or that's on her office. That's on her office. The office is supposed to get all of that before they move forward with charges, before they decide very publicly to charge someone and say that they're guilty of something. So that's on her. That's a huge screw up, no doubt. But outside of this, I don't know anyone can point to anything that Pirro did that was particularly egregious or even questionable. She seems to be having good relationships with folks in D.C. where she's operating, and that includes the mayor. I don't know if it'll include the incoming socialist mayor, but it includes the current mayor. She obviously is loyal to this president and this administration. Why would you get rid of that over something like this? Especially given the fact that this story will be forgotten in 3.5 minutes. When we go to break, this story will have been forgotten. CNN will bring it up tonight, no doubt. Thankfully, I'm not on the panel tonight. I don't have to worry about pushing back against all the bad faith criticism that'll come from some people on the left. But this story goes away. So why would you make it a bigger story? I don't understand that. The president, one of his faults is that in his expectation of loyalty, He thinks that you're going to lie and potentially break laws or act unethically in order to show your loyalty. That's wrong. He should not expect that. She's exceptionally loyal. I don't know who could you expect to be even more like more loyal than Pirro. It's absurd. So she's supposed to move forward. What's worse? This short-term embarrassment or the much bigger embarrassment, bringing this to trial, being found not guilty, and then having a judge move forward with some sort of sanction against you for bringing up a charge that was never backed by the evidence. What's worse? That one is. They say over at CNN, the Justice Department acknowledged in its court filing on Friday that the president's $14 million renovation of the reflecting pool was, quote, hasty and botched, and said it was dropping the criminal case against the former Olympian. David Hearn, by the way, is his name. And in his statement today, he actually indicated that he wasn't too happy with the contractor, which, again, is a little bit of a bad look because your team picked the contractor, number one. And number two, up until today, you had nothing but praise for the contractor. And I get his point, right, that no matter what he does, the left will always find reason to say something was wrong, something's egregious, it's outrageous, blah, blah, blah. And so he talks normally over the top and with flattery of the work that he does. Sometimes it gets him in trouble, needlessly. This is one of those things. Now, to me, do I care personally about anything? No. I'm not passionate about the reflecting pool contractor or the work that they did. Like, I don't care. It looked great. I was in D.C. on Friday as I was filling in for News Nation. Great city. Turned around. I saw a lot of National Guard people, you know, walking around, not just at the train station, but just in general. Felt safe. It was clean. There was this one little park with a whole bunch of homeless people, but I think they were feeding them at the time. So it was kind of like pigeons. They all just sort of show up. Outside of that, it was great. And it was unlike what I remember D.C. And I love D.C., but it was gorgeous. So he's been doing a lot of good work. Don't let this get in the way of that, please. Please don't create this as another talking point for the left. Just don't. Especially, you know, tomorrow we're going to get Todd Blanche vote. Looks like it's going to be successful. We're going to have a great new AG. This story goes away with that completely. You have 24 hours of this being just mentioned on MS Now and CNN. Don't turn it into more than that, please, Mr. President. 1-800-465-8774, your text. 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
0: 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Spokane is burning. We've got three fires now, one complex, 640 or so structures evacuated. The mayor calls it the worst natural disaster the region has ever faced. We have lots of folks turning their attention, not just locally, but nationally, to what's been going on. The response from the federal government and from the locals on the ground has been pretty outstanding. Someone who's been there every step of the way has been Congressman Michael Baumgartner, who represents that district, and he joins me now. Welcome back to the show.
13: Thank you, Jason.
0: What can you tell me about the situation on the ground and the efforts to protect life and property?
13: Well, you know, we've had a lot of fires in eastern Washington, you know, through the years. Obviously, this is a forested area, and it's not uncommon. But, man, this fire, the way with the winds, the way it jumped the river and got into residential neighborhood, you know, really haven't seen something like this. Just a tremendous amount of devastation. So far, no loss of life that we know about. So we continue to pray that remains so, but really just really significant. I was really appreciative of so far the response of the federal government. I spoke with Secretary Mark Wayne Mullen yesterday. I was in contact with the White House, and really appreciate Speaker Mike Johnson reaching out just a little bit ago. So certainly the eyes of the nation and the concern of the nation are with Spokane, and that's very much appreciated.
0: And it certainly seems at the state level, and again, I imagine the same is true amongst Spokane officials, but Bob Ferguson said, you know, nothing but positive things about the Trump administration and the federal response.
13: Yes, that's right. You know, and that's the way we want it. We want to keep it is not let politics get in the way of this. As I said yesterday at the press conference with Governor Ferguson and Senator Cantwell, you know, these aren't Republicans and Democrats addressing this issue. This should just be elected leaders who have the goodwill and the good intentions of the people of Washington State that we're trying to deal with. So hopefully that will continue. It is very significant that President Trump wanted to designated Western Washington as a disaster area in April for the flooding of last year. So there's kind of two parts to this. There's a emergency phase, which is what do you need right now? And that's things like search and rescue dogs or additional firefighting resources, you know, those sorts of things, food aid. And then there's going to be a disaster recovery phase. And that's the long term where, mm-hmm. you know, once people get to the immediate aftermath, it's like, you know, how do you deal with the IRS or your home loan support? Actually, Kelly Chambers, the new small business administrator for our region, just reached out to tell me about some potential home loan assistance that can be given. So I just really appreciate everybody that's been reaching out to me across the country to try to support people out here.
0: And it seems to be dismantling that narrative that this federal government under the Trump administration would abandon the blue states, including specifically around FEMA. It sounds like that's just obviously not true. And I imagine while you've obviously been working behind the scenes, you haven't done anything to push the federal government to do anything beyond what they were already going to do, correct?
13: That's correct. You know, and look, I mean, down the line when they're, I just think about some other of the places of the state in the country who dealt with emergencies. You know, if there are state-based policies that are helping, you know, that are making the situation worse or contributing, then I think it is appropriate for the federal government to say, yeah, hey guys, you know, we need to see some changes here. So that's like, you know, what we saw in California with the fires. So I think forest management practices are going to be a part of the discussion at the appropriate time, because we do have fuel loads that are too high in Eastern Washington. And it's only appropriate as we steward federal taxpayer dollars, you know, that, you know, we want to see, you know, improved policy. But, you know, nobody's trying to make this thing political, you know, at the moment from the federal side. And, you know, I think I appreciate that the governor acknowledging, you know, President Trump, good work. And, you know, what I said in the room to everyone last year, I just said, you know, I'm not going to tell elected leaders how to, and politicians, you know, how to do their job specifically, you know, with their voters. But, you know, genuine gratitude goes a long way in this. And I was pleased that Governor Ferguson expressed that gratitude, as he should have, towards the president yesterday.
0: Although the former governor and Jay Inslee spent the weekend posting, you know, a video about climate change being responsible for the fires. He did that from the comfort and safety of his home over at Lopez Island. I mean, what's your response to the governor politicizing this when it, again, it seems everyone else is not politicizing it?
13: I will just say that I don't think anybody's surprised that Jay Inslee is acting like Jay Inslee.
0: Yeah. Do you expect more of that?
13: Well, you know, I don't know. I mean, I'm just trying to focus on what we need to do out here at the moment. And look, I had good discussions yesterday with Senator Cantwell. Appreciated her being here, you know, in good discussions with Governor Ferguson. And so, you know, what yesterday's old news wants to say about things, you know, doesn't really matter to the people trying to deal with this in the crisis of the moment.
0: Have we gotten any official word yet on what caused this? I know that Senator Cantwell said that this was caused by an historic weather event. I don't know what she's talking about specifically. There were rumors that this started because of homeless people in an encampment. And then I thought I saw PBS say that it was lightning. Anything specific?
13: The short answer is we don't know. We asked that question yesterday to the fire chief, you know, and they said the investigation, you know, is ongoing. Obviously, you know, they still have hot houses and embers, you know, flying around. I think probably what Senator Cantwell was speaking of is that it was just very hot, very dry, and extremely windy. And that was really the unprecedented, you know, combination. And, you know, what was different on this fire is that it did jump a river with those hot blowing embers, jump the Spokane River, and get from a rural area up into a tree-filled neighborhood. And so that's what happened. And, but, you know, I'm sure that, you know, we'll obviously be very keen to, you know, find out the origins. You know, whatever the cause was, forest management practices and reducing fuel loads to return healthy forests will help mitigate, you know, whatever the challenge is.
0: Well, and some of that isn't just the responsibility of the state. I mean, given this portion of the state, a lot of the land is federal, correct?
13: There is. Yeah, we do have a lot of federal lands out here. There's a lot of DNR lands, you know, and it's mixed. I don't know if you know this, but, you know, my father was 40 years a professor of forestry at Washington State University. Baumgartner literally means tree farmer in German. And one of my uncles was a smoke jumper. Another uncle was a career forester. And I spent two summers working for the Forest Service during college on fire science research teams out of the Forest Service Fire Science Lab in Wenatchee. So none of that makes me an expert on this stuff. But, you know, I am at least familiar with what's going on.
0: Are we resourced for the rest of this season? Or did Spokane and this particular incident consume everything that we had, and we're going to have to do some more work at the congressional side of things to get more funding?
13: Well, I think, look, at the local level, the overtime for the firefighters and the police and the sheriffs, you know, right now is that that meter is running pretty fast. So I'm sure that local level, they're going to be, you know, asking for support. But, you know, I mean, this is why the FEMA system is set up the way it is. You know, we were just helping folks in North Korea, Carolina from flooding. And again, the people in Western Washington and, you know, but really, as I said yesterday, the, you know, the real, we're going to do everything we can, and I will do everything I can to support the appropriate federal response and work with state and local legislators. And I think we're off to a really good, productive start there. But, you know, but people need to look to each other as well, too, which is, you know, Spokane and Eastern Washington is a proud people that always step forward, you know, in times of challenge. And so that's why we really do need friends and neighbors to step forward, make donations to the Red Cross right now, make donations to Second Harvest Food Bank for those people that need meals, and then just do what they can to take care of each other, you know, because everybody knows somebody impacted by these fires. You know, you may have seen Representative Jenny Graham lost her house. Mm-hmm. She was posting that. I actually had a campaign worker who we had just done a parade and we were out going out to doorbell. And he said, I got to go. My neighborhood's on fire. And unfortunately, tragically, he lost his home, you know, and so the amount of calls, and that's, you know, that's just so scary and terrible for somebody that goes through that. And, you know, we still have a lot of zone three designations, which is the highest level. And so we need people to be aware. You know, it's not, I mean, it's not like there's, it's not like there's a raging fire spreading across town right now. You know, it is a specific area that is just devastated, but then we need to be aware because there's just so dry out here right now that, and while it's cool because of the weather from the west side, we didn't get any of the rain from the west side, and it's going to get up to, you know, close to 100 degrees here in a couple of days. And that's when we'll just have to be more aware. And then it's not only in Spokane County, there are obviously fires on six different counties and some of our tribal areas as well too. So yeah, it's particularly bad fire season right now.
0: Yeah, it is. Level three evacuation means danger. And I know we haven't, at least as of this conversation, seen any word on deaths. We do know that there are at least 14 people unaccounted for after the evacuation was called. So hopefully we'll be able to square all of that away. And the worst of this will be property damage. But again, this is obviously catastrophic for the people involved. Congressman Michael Baumgartner, thank you so much for stopping by. Appreciate it.
13: Well, thank you, Jason.
0: Of course. You're listening to The Jason Rantz Show. 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
28: Demands from Iran. I'm Deborah Valentine, Fox News. Iran says the Strait of Hormuz will not reopen until the U.S. corrects its behavior. Fox's Jill Nato has more.
29: Iran's Supreme National Security Council is out with a list of demands they say the U.S. must comply with, or the Strait of Hormuz is not going to reopen. The council issued a statement saying the U.S. must never threaten Iran again and must permanently end the war. The council also said the U.S. must lift the naval blockade of Iranian ports and withdraw its military from the area. The U.S. has said a deal has to be made before ending the blockade. The council also said Iran must be completely compensated for war damage. The interim deal signed back in June says a plan on compensation would be a part of the final deal. Jill Nato, Fox News.
28: No comment on the demands from the White House. Drone sightings over military bases in Germany leading to concern over links to Russia.
30: Drone sightings raising alarm bells over Germany. A pair of drones apparently seen over sensitive military bases there, and that is obviously raising concerns. Now, officials have been investigating the incident amid concerns about possible links to Russia. Germany has been seeing more drone activity near sensitive military and transportation sites. Other European countries have also reported similar activity.
28: Fox's Kevin Cork reporting from Washington. China's preparing for the arrival of Typhoon Dolphin late today. Over 400,000 evacuations have already taken place. The typhoon is packing 101 mile per hour winds. It's expected to bring heavy rain, causing a risk of severe flooding and potential landslides in Zhejiang province. 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
0: Good afternoon and welcome to the Jason Rantz Show. We are here on Seattle Red 770 AM. We're online at seattlered.com. We got a ton to get to this hour, including Katie Wilson, mayor of Seattle, being urged to turn on surveillance cameras, including from some conservatives. We'll get into that. But first, remember when Jay Inslee told us that climate change caused the fire in Spokane? Well, there was an arrest, and they didn't arrest Mr. Climate Change. That's what's trending, brought to you by Sunset Auto Family.
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0: Aaron Farinacci, 37 years old. He appeared in Spokane County Superior Court via a video link earlier this afternoon. He's been charged with first-degree arson. We got the update last night from friend of the show, Spokane County Sheriff John Knowles, who said this.
10: The witness, a citizen, noticed a male standing on the side of the road looking into the trees as he was going to pick somebody up. About 10 minutes later, as he was coming back through the area, he noticed the male was bending down near some grass. At that point, the male stood up and looked very nervous. The citizen returned to their house. A short time later, after being at home, they saw smoke coming from what they believed was the area that they had seen the male bending down by the side of the road.
0: So we're starting to get a better sense as to who this suspect is in all of this. Last night, again, we learned that apparently he has a criminal history.
10: They were able to identify him and determine that the origin of the fire was indeed exactly where the witnesses had seen Mr. Farinacci kneeling in the grass earlier that day. Mr. Farinacci is a convicted felon out of the state of Arizona. He has a felony conviction for manslaughter and a preceding arrest in the same case in premeditated murder.
0: Now, what I saw, since we learned that information about his criminal history out of Arizona, was that he had been previously contacted by law enforcement last summer for 2 fires in Spokane. He was never arrested, according to the court documents, but they did contact him. Now, this is not a court of law. He is innocent until proven guilty. That seems rather, would the kids say sus? Do they still say that?
11: I think so.
0: Okay, I think 17, protege, 16 years old. He says they say sus. It's suspicious. It's suspicious as hell. And obviously, if he is in fact guilty, he should not just spend a lot of time in prison, But people like Jay Inslee and others who decided to make this immediately about climate change should probably step forward and offer an apology. Now, I'm not going to hold my breath expecting that, because they've already done the pivot. There's some former editor over at the Spokesman Review who somehow found his way into my Twitter feed, and he's like, well, it's spread because of climate change. Okay, so literally anything that happens now that's related to the environment is going to be blamed on climate change.
1: Now you're everything. Getting it.
0: Just everything. There's at no point will they ever acknowledge that sometimes a fire is a fire that's caused by a human and it spreads because of maybe policy failures, maybe because of wind. Well, that wind is climate change. Okay.
1: Maybe climate change made him do it. Like, it was so hot outside that he just got so...
0: Well, I mean, maybe he's a fan of AOC. And since we're on, I think, what, year 15 of the 10 years until the end of the world as a direct result of climate change, maybe he's just very depressed, and some people are choosing not to have kids, and he's choosing to burn the place down because we got to lean into the chaos.
1: It's like the Joker. He just wants to watch the world burn.
0: 100%. We're dealing, and he kind of looks like the Joker. He's really weird looking. Again, he's innocent until proven guilty, all those things. But, you know, they believe he used either matches or a lighter.
10: We believe it was matches or a lighter when he was detained. He was found to be in possession of some waterproof matches and a butane lighter.
0: I mean, who doesn't carry both of those tools around all the time and then act suspiciously around the place where the fire started? But climate change. It's climate change. And I say this as someone who believes in climate change. That's the weird part about all of this. And I think this is done intentionally by folks on the left. They constantly say climate change, climate change, climate change. You push back even a little bit and they say, well, because you don't believe. Oh, but you don't believe in climate change. What? It's dry because of climate change. Okay. There was never any dry brush until climate change and until an inconvenient truth. Well, the winds are worse, and that helps spread. So there was spreading of fires decades ago. Just double check, and maybe this is on the Wikipedias. Has there ever been a massive fire prior to an inconvenient truth coming out?
1: Never, not once.
0: Any destructive fires ever? So when the destructive fires happened in the past, and it spread quickly, and there was a lot of damage, and it was dry, and it was warm, did that have anything to do with just like climate at the time? And we just pointed to climate change that didn't quite exist at the time. How did they explain that away? And how do they explain it away now? These people, they rush to make a political point as people's homes are being burned down. We're seeing structures destroyed. We're seeing lives completely upended. And the first thing that comes to their mind is, ooh, how can I turn this into a climate change screed? Which then pushes people like me into a position who have to talk about that and makes it seem even more political. I don't view this as inherently political. I don't. I think Bob Ferguson, for the most part, is doing a fine job so far. There's not too much for him to do at this point, but he's not turning this into some sort of political issue. He's crediting the Trump administration for stepping forward and offering resources. And remember, the resources were released from FEMA before they were even approved by the president. Now, the president got on the phone over the weekend with Bob Ferguson and others, and apparently, according to Bob Ferguson, who never says anything good about the president, said, yeah, he knew everything he was talking about. He was on top of it. And today we ended up getting the approval officially for the resources. The governor is asking for as much as he can, understandably so.
3: We just got off a call that I had with FEMA's Region 10 administrator to make that request for specific items needed in the very short term. So that request has gone in.
0: Awesome.
3: And we anticipate that that will be granted.
0: Now, not to make a joke of any of this, but can you imagine a more boring phone call between the FEMA administrator number 10 and Bob Ferguson? Oh, my God.
1: Yeah, throw away the Z-Quil. That'll put you to sleep.
0: You think that both of them are like talking about each other's boredom-inducing conversation? Oh, my God. So that's where things stand right now. That's where we stand. I think the governor is doing a fine job so far. He's doing everything he's supposed to. I think really it's about the firefighters and the first responders on the ground right now in Spokane County who are stepping over and going as far as they can to protect as many people as they can. We obviously have a sheriff in John Knowles who knows what it is he's doing. And I can't imagine it's easy to make an arrest and then get charges on arson. I can't imagine that investigation is easy. And this is, by the way, about one of the fires that was started as of right now. So if this guy's responsible, punish him. Stop making this about climate change. For 10 seconds, just pause the politics so that we can focus on the people who need our attention and need our support. And the images coming out of Spokane, just insane. Fox News right now has one of their reporters out there. You know what she's standing in front of? What used to be a home. And the only thing that's standing right now, the only thing. Did you just see it?
11: Yeah.
0: The fireplace. That's it. That's it. The chimney. Everything else around it is a smoldering mess. Someone who worked their asses off to afford that home, to raise their family there, it's gone, along with most of what was inside of it. There are so many people who are dealing with that right now.
12: Climate change.
0: Okay, got it. Let's find out what else is trending.
13: What's trending? The mayor's office.
0: The mayor is now facing more political pushback to turn on surveillance cameras, which she decided to turn off. It's an interesting political landscape right now because there are conservatives who share the views of, in this case, a socialist to turn off the quote unquote surveillance state, even though that's not quite what it is we're dealing with. But a coalition of the largest venues in the city. We're talking about arenas. We're talking about business owners and event producers. We're all basically saying, hey, can y'all reactivate the surveillance camera network? Because there's like a crime crisis going on, and this helps us track down the people who are responsible. And better yet, it could serve as a disincentive so that people don't commit egregious acts of violence like a mass shooting at the Bight of Seattle last Sunday. 10 organizations signed this open letter saying turn on the 22 CCTV cameras in Pioneer Square and the Stadium District. Reconnect them to the Seattle Police Department's real-time crime center, which has been rather effective. And we're talking about Seafair, the Convention Center, Space Needle, Visit Seattle, Jehuli Garden and Glass, which I guess we're still pretending is art. It's just
11: speaking of boring,
0: misshapen, weird crap. This is glass that looks like it was an error and that they're just selling it now for $1 million. It really is. The Seattle Sports Commission, the Seattle Storm. They're like, the only way we get viewers is if we have a surveillance camera on at a time when homeless people are walking by the stadiums when we're playing. They're like, can we put on one camera in our parking lot for the buses that are bringing over the players? Because then we'll increase our viewership tenfold.
11: It's kind of like how CNN's viewership was like for years only like airport terminals and stuff.
0: Until a certain someone started to regularly appear.
11: Yeah, then you swooped in and saved the network.
0: I'm just saying, I'm now the leading conservative voice on CNN. Who would have ever thought that? Went from Fox News, I'm still on Fox News, but to then move over to CNN, start yelling at liberals and getting yelled at liberals, that's kind of fun. So the letter is out there. Seafair CEO Emily Cantrell, who was at the Vegas mass shooting at the Mandalay Bay several years ago. Like, I didn't realize that until it was put in one of her, one of the Como stories that we covered in the past. She said, look, no one necessarily wants a surveillance state. No one's asking for that. But it is a reasonable and useful tool for us.
14: I will say that I don't want anyone to ever have to go through what I went through. In Las Vegas, the surveillance video was used to identify the shooter and everything that led up to it, how he was able to get the weapons into his unit, and it helped with the investigation. In the Seattle Center shooting, we still believe there's a third shooter outstanding, but we don't have a description and we don't have anything to go off of, and so that's why cameras would come into play there. I think there's a way to protect people's privacy and aid law enforcement in any investigations that they need.
0: So that last point I think is really important because there are a lot of conservatives who share the concern about the so-called surveillance state. And having these cameras turned on and used in very specific ways, mitigating the ways they're used in a sense of making sure we have rules around how long we're holding on to the videos, whether or not we're using AI in real time versus afterwards to find, like, all of those questions and concerns are very reasonable in my view. I think that I don't want to live in a quote unquote surveillance state, but I also don't want to live in a place in which we're saying no to some very common sense basic tools that can be utilized at the micro level in areas that are clearly dangerous. Downtown Seattle, Pioneer Square,

0: there are portions of those two neighborhoods that are very dangerous, International District. And putting up these cameras in places where we've got a lot of people who are committing crimes, that to me makes sense. I'm not threatened by that. Me walking by one of them does not threaten me, does not impact me at all, unless I happen to be robbed at the time. And then it's going to impact me for the better, because we're going to be able to maybe track down the person who just robbed me. That's the reality. And again, the whole idea, well, we deserve privacy. There's no expectation of privacy when you're wandering around a city street. You don't have an expectation of privacy. Putting them up, for example, around the stadiums makes sense. Putting them up at Seattle Center, that's city property, a private partnership. That makes sense to me. Do I need it on every single street corner? Do I need it outside of our studio? We did get that rash of threats that one time a few years ago. That could have actually come in handy had we had those people out there. But still, I'm just throwing that out there. The president and CEO of the Seattle Sports Commission, Beth Knox, she also spoke with Como TV. She's in favor.
1: We have a lot of tools in our kit that we can bring to the table to make every event as safe as possible. Cameras are a critical piece of that.
0: They are. And we certainly would have a little bit more information on this supposed third suspect in the Bite of Seattle shooting, which I'm questioning whether or not there's actually a third suspect, or if they think there might be a third. And there's a distinction there, right? There is, we see someone who's clearly a suspect, or according to witnesses, there's a third person who had a gun, blah, blah, blah. Or maybe there was. We're not entirely sure. I mean, we are talking about alleged gang-related violence, and usually, it's in the word gang. You have more than one person. Was it gang members there shooting at each other? And part of this is also looking at the guns that they recovered and the bullet casings that were those guns tied directly to the people who were shot and killed? Because we heard, at least early on, that the 15-year-old suspect who's been arrested, the gun that they believe he allegedly used was not tied to one of the deaths. Which means if you've got two people and you've got their alleged guns and they're not tied directly to the individuals who were shot, that means there's a third person out there who had a gun and used it and killed someone. That part matters. The interim Seattle police chief, Andre Sales, spoke with Como.
2: We are working on it. We're doing some good work. I'm actually going to a meeting right now with our investigative team. Once I get some information from them, we will for sure let the community know.
0: Okay, so how'd that go? We get any information? I guess that meeting didn't go so well. Are you keeping any of that information from me, Jackson?
3: No, I'm not.
0: Okay.
3: That'd be obstruction of justice, I think.
0: Well, I am. They do call me detective.
3: Exactly.
0: Okay, fair enough. We'll keep an eye out. Let's find out what else is trending.
4: What's trending? Travel.
0: It's my understanding that Sound Transit is now going to potentially put fare gates at the busiest light rail stations, because people realize that they don't actually have to pay for light rail pretty much anywhere in and around Seattle. They're looking to install fare gates at 14 different stations, which would force you into tapping your Orca card or actually paying for a ticket, because they're losing millions of dollars in unpaid fares. And they think that this could be the fix. Oh, they think it could be the fix. Having people pay, they think that might. Okay. It's interesting, because we were told back in 2020 and 2021 that fare enforcement at all was racist. We were told that specifically. They got up and had these conversations in meetings that they recorded and then released to the public. But now they're all like, it's still racist, but we need the money. Is it racist or is it not racist? Because again, if they came back and said, we made a mistake, we're sorry, we made these claims, we bought into the movement at the time, this was around the time of the BLM movement, they felt the need to label everything racist. If they came out and just said, I'm sorry, I would say, you know what, that shows growth. I will grant you absolution, good on you for doing the right thing. They're not doing that. In fact, it kind of seems like they're just pretending they didn't say that for years. Doesn't it? Has anyone even in the media mentioned what they previously said? Or are we the only ones doing that?
3: No, they kind of memory hold that one.
0: They completely memory hold it. And by the way, they're talking to people. And-

0: they're pointing out something I've said multiple times on this show, where remember when they said we're bringing out the fair ambassadors? And they're going to make sure that it's education first, but you know, after the first initial, then we're going to start giving tickets. And then I point out, you're not giving away any tickets because no one has to give you their ID. Mm-hmm. They could just simply, you could say, can I have your ID? No.
1: Okay.
0: And then you just go, so there's no way to track
2: the
0: people.
2: They don't do anything anyway. They just stand there.
0: They don't do anything. I will take light rail to the airport, which is the only reason to take light rail. And I took it to a Mariners game not long ago. They're not doing anything. They're just standing around.
3: Yeah, some people freeload, some people don't. I think most people do the honor system.
4: But they've also...
0: No, by the way, most people don't do the honor system. It's the dishonor system. What do you mean most people are paying? Most people aren't paying. That's why they're in so much financial trouble. It's because most people are... The SAPs do. I pay. You... Well, do you...
2: I don't really take light rail, so...
0: Okay. Sure. They're not going to give you a ticket if you admit to not paying. I pay.
2: Have I done it without paying in the past? Yeah.
0: Okay. Am I proud of it? Yeah.
4: I've been caught. I've been there when security shows up and they check your card.
0: This guy is lying. Everything he just said is a lie. I believe he doesn't pay. That part, I guess, is true. He's never been stopped by security. I never, ever, ever have seen post-COVID anyone being stopped, ever, period. I've seen security go up to two dudes, homeless, smoking fentanyl, and said, could you please stop? And they didn't, and he just left. I saw that. I documented that on video.
4: As you go on down.
5: Who's to say that putting up gates, people won't just skip over them?
0: Okay, yeah, that's a good point. Who's to say someone won't take a tank and run through the turnstiles? I mean, it's certainly true that even when you have turnstiles, depending on how they're doing it, if you have the ones that you can easily jump over or go under, okay, fair enough. You can do those weird, like, gate ones. I don't know what those turnstiles are. They have them in some of the subways in New York that I take. I always get scared I'm going to get stuck, like it's just not going to go all the way. Some people will still cheat. It's about mitigating the risks. That's it. It's about making it a little bit more difficult or a lot more difficult to cheat the system.
4: People do need transportation.
0: Oh, they need
4: to. Are they
0: breaking news? Did you know that? Some people need transportation. Didn't know that. Thank you, sir.
4: So are they just freeloaders?
0: Yes.
4: Are they just really broke?
3: If they can't afford the very affordable rates, maybe it's very understandable that, hey, we cut those people some slack.
0: Oh, I hate everyone in this clip. All of them. I hate them. I hate them. You see what I'm drinking right now?
2: Actually, I can't.
0: It's called an update. It's a biohacker energy drink. It doesn't have any caffeine in it. It's the first time I've ever... That's why I'm so pumped all of a sudden. I love this thing. I couldn't afford it. I just took it. I just took it. And if you think that's a problem, talk to two dudes in this clip. Be like, well, you know, he was thirsty. He needed a little bit of a boost of energy.
2: How much is the light rail ticket? Like $3 or something? Or?
0: I don't know. The truth is, as much as I do pay, I get the Orca card paid for by this company. 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When we come back, a coward in Seth Moulton apologizes for saying he didn't want men competing in women's sports. And I guess we're going to have another conversation about canceling Thanksgiving, courtesy of the next wannabe governor of Wisconsin. We'll get into that so much more when we come back on the Jason Rancho.
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10: So thank you so much for tuning in. Really do appreciate it. If you missed my News Nation appearance and my Fox News appearance, I've got it posted up on our social media channels. 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I hope you'll check it out. We were talking on Friday about this upcoming Wisconsin primary. Of course, we primary day all around the country, including here in Washington State. We're paying close attention to Michigan, where an anti-Semite is going to become the Democratic nominee for the Senate and then lose to Mike Rogers, the Republican. So, yay. But a lot of people are paying attention to Francesca Hong, who is a socialist. She's a member of the Democratic Socialists of America. She's running for governor. And to be clear, she's going to win the nomination. I don't know why people are claiming, oh, you know, it's good. This is a tightly contested. It's not tightly contested. She is going to win this primary. She's up, what is it, like 14 points. And as it turns out, like is always the case with socialists, she's crazy. Like there's something wrong with her, kind of crazy. And she's not able to explain away her crazy. She once tweeted, not that long ago, this was during COVID, that we should cancel Thanksgiving. That's the quote. Cancel Thanksgiving. Should have done this in 1621. I mean, did we have Thanksgiving in 1621?
2: Well, wasn't that like the first one?
10: I think, but like, was it known as Thanksgiving at that point? Didn't it take a little bit of time before Hallmark decided to really, truly label it Thanksgiving?
2: I thought Lincoln made it a holiday.
10: Oh, my gosh. She goes, if it takes a worldwide pandemic for us to realize we should stop celebrating colonialism and the original super spreader event that killed indigenous folks, and she spells it F-O-L-X, God, and women. What? How can you say folks and women? Isn't that weird? You're saying folks with an X, so you're taking away all gender, but then you're also acknowledging women.
2: It's kind of redundant.
10: It doesn't make any sense.
2: Actually, it's incoherent.
10: Yeah, folks. That's about inclusivity for the LGBTQ2IAS++ community. Okay, we got it. And other marginalized groups. So she once said she wanted to
0: and Thanksgiving. Okay, do you still hold that view? It was a question that CNN posed to her. Who was it?
2: Caitlin Collins.
0: Caitlin Collins.
2: With no pushback whatsoever.
0: No, but no, I will say in fairness, sometimes when you're asking crazy people questions that you know will generate crazy responses, you give it a little bit of room to breathe.
2: Yeah, sure.
0: You get just a little bit. But, you know, eventually you should push back, which she didn't. But here's her not answering a very simple question.
11: One thing that they brought up as well was a post from you in 2021 where you said Americans should cancel Thanksgiving, should have done this in 1621. The post has been deleted. Republicans have been highlighting it. Do you still believe that...
0: I'm surprised you didn't go, Republicans are pouncing.
11: Thanksgiving should be canceled.
12: I'm a chef, and one of the first meals that I made that was for the community when I was 16 was a Thanksgiving meal.
0: So she's saying she participated in the super spreading event that marginalized people were killed at. So she's a genocider or something.
12: So I always think my hospitality background in owning a restaurant for 7-8 years, that bringing folks around the table to share conversation and build community is always a good thing.
0: By the way, that's an event I want to cancel. Let's bring the community together and just have random conversations about stuff. Bringing everyone together.
12: But Thanksgiving is also a time that's incredibly painful for many people.
0: No, it's not. It's not painful for anyone. Unless you've got the crazy uncle who shows up and is racist and you got to deal with that. But outside of that, like if you don't like your family, like me.
2: It's a little painful after you overeat and you're just like, oh, God.
0: But that's good pain. That's the good kind of pain. But with this whole idea like, oh, it's an incredibly painful time for people. Who is it pain? Because she's not talking about those of us who don't want to have any kind of conversation with our crazy grandparents, right? That's not what she's talking about. She's claiming that there are marginalized communities that they think about the pain of colonialism. It's like, shut up. Can we give that a rest now? It's 2026, man. I know that some people want to bring this crap back, but dear God, see, come on.
2: Well, it doesn't make any sense because the first Thanksgiving was held with local Native Americans. So,
0: yeah, but it was all a trick. It was a trick to genocide.
2: We're killing them with kindness.
0: Yeah, I got it. Bring in zucchini and corn and potatoes. They didn't even eat turkey back then. Turkey wasn't invented. Did you know that?
2: I mean, I doubt they were. Yeah, were there wild turkeys roaming Massachusetts? Probably not. And,
0: I don't think there were wild turkeys in 1621.
2: Yeah, probably not.
0: They might have had, didn't they have what, like squab or something?
2: Squash, I don't know.
12: In our communities. And so I think there I wanted to make sure that people understood that there are multiple views, but you know, views can.
0: There are not multiple views on Thanksgiving. There's 99.99997% of the world and the 0.00003% that says stupid things like this because it makes you sound like you're more learned. I know she thinks she's more evolved on this issue, but no one views Thanksgiving the way she claims. She doesn't even. She's talking to people who want you to think that this is how they view Thanksgiving because it seems like they're more woke on the issue, but no one actually holds these views. Not a single person. Literally no one holds this view.
2: Well, she also tweeted that she had to leave a fast food joint because she was having an anxiety attack because there were too many white people. So, like years ago.
0: Oh, God. She talks about how she's, what she call it, white adjacent because she's married to a white man, I guess. And her kid is half Korean and half white. And that, you know, she's had to be adjacent to white supremacy. Oh, dear God.
12: And evolve. And the position that I'm running for right now, and I think my background as a chef, will actually help me become a better governor that's able to bring more people to the table.
0: Oh, God. Oh, my God.
2: To the table.
0: Uh-huh. Oh, my God. At least she didn't say I can bring all the ingredients to a more responsive government for the people.
2: Ugh. I've got the recipe for success.
0: Oh, my God. You know, can someone just tell her to maybe get one of those, like, selfie light stick thingies? Because the lighting in all of her interviews that she does on a crappy phone and earbuds, she's running for governor. They can't give her a better setup than that? And she's nowhere near a studio that she can just
2: pop in? It would be too bourgeois.
0: Is that maybe what it is? Over in Michigan... Haley Stevens is going to lose tonight. When do the polls close?
2: I think it said 8 local, so what, 5 our time?
0: So 5 our time. I imagine Fox will have the update at 5 o'clock. It's going to be called almost immediately. Haley Stevens, the Democrat congresswoman, who talks very weird. She's going to lose. It's going to be a blowout. The anti-Semitic Abdul al-Sayed, who I guess is running on a joint ticket with Hassan Piker. Is he running for lieutenant governor? Perhaps. Maybe one day if we're lucky. He's going to win, but she's out there. Of course, you know, she's pushing for her campaign. She's hoping for a miracle.
13: Michigan moment right now. You know, I want to be Michigan.
0: I liked her better in Tommy Boy. She was very good in that movie.
13: Vander's voice. You all have been hearing someone told me earlier this morning. I like how she sounds. She sounds like me. She sounds like...
0: Look, I grant you, some people sound like that. Most people don't, because that would be a state that would be unlivable if everyone sounded like her. Oh, gee golly, we're here. Okay, we got it.
2: I have relatives in Michigan, and it's not that bad. It's not that bad, but it,
0: this
2: yeah.
0: sounds like a parody on SNL.
13: Like my family, I am going to make darn sure that Michigan is heard in the halls of power. That is why people should vote for me.
0: I am the most intimidating person you will ever meet. Here's some yams.
13: Michigan's fighter, whippersnapper, energetic, junk from anybody. And I'm a tough as nails Democrat.
0: Oh, no, you're not. She almost makes me want to vote for the Jew hater. Almost. That's how annoying I find her. Almost. Now, the good news is al-Sayed winning in this primary is almost a guarantee that the Democrats lose this seat. And that's a Republican pickup for Senate. So Mike Rogers is right. Every single poll, I think, that's come out, the Republican Mike Rogers has him over al-Sayed by at least 5 points. And every poll against Haley Stevens has him down by like 2. Now, anything can happen. So we should not just take this for granted. But, it turns out while there are a lot of Jew haters in his state, not as many as he might think.
2: I mean, he nearly beat Elisa Slotkin last time, right? So it's not.
0: Yeah, but again, she, in a general, is stronger than he is in a general.
2: I know. I'm just saying, like, he was very competitive last time. So I think there's reason to be optimistic, is all I'm saying.
0: Yeah. I have no reason to believe that something dramatic would shift in Michigan that would mean Mike Rogers loses going up against al-Sayed. But it's possible, is all I'm saying. And it's really, it's stupid commentary to say this, but it's the reality. It's about the turnout. And he's going to have a bunch. The thing we learned about Jew haters and socialists, they're very eager to vote. And midterm elections, when you don't have a president or a candidate or a campaign for president on the books, generally people don't turn out to vote in the same numbers. And so when you have low turnout elections, the most excitable demographics usually go out there, and the socialists, the activists in general, they like to vote. I mean,
2: and
0: that's
2: the party out of power in general, yeah, historically is more motivated.
0: Yeah, and to be clear, the House is going to go to the Democrats. The Republicans are not going to hang on to the House. It seems very unlikely. It's possible, but very unlikely. The Senate is not. It's not that big of a deal. Hassan Piker was out there campaigning on behalf of al-Sayed. Hassan Piker, there was a show on Netflix, The Umbrella Academy. Are you familiar with that? So there's one character who's a human ape, and he wears these weirdly fitted suits because he has a body of an ape, like that weirdly muscular upper body, but the lower body looks like a chicken kind of thing. He's dressed the same way as that character. And you would think that he'd be able to get a better fitted suit, right? It's odd that he can't figure that out, unless all the tailors are Jews where he's from and he didn't want to go to them. Is that possible?
2: That's possible, yeah.
0: Okay. One might argue that Hassan Piker is a controversial person to go around with, and someone who says America deserved 9/11 probably don't want to campaign with him. But to al-Sayed, he's all like, no, I want to court the crazy vote.
14: Look, I want to reach out to his viewers. He has a 3 million person platform.
0: Oh, wow. I mean, we're at the point where, I mean, Hassan Piker is the liberal Nick Fuentes, right? He's Nick Fuentes. Nick Fuentes is a white supremacist lunatic on the right, and he's got somewhat of a following. Weird that left-wing media normalizes and legitimizes Hassan Piker, doesn't do that with Nick Fuentes. Now, I'm okay with them not doing that with Nick Fuentes, because he should not be legitimized. He should not be normalized. No, Hassan Piker shouldn't be either. And yet, because he's a liberal, or at least is espousing liberal views, socialist views, he's to the left, they're going to go ahead and sit down with him and pretend like he's some sort of reasonable person who they should be having a better conversation with so they can understand it. But they don't do that with Nick Fuentes. They don't do it with Candace Owens, thank God. But isn't it weird, the disparate treatment between the two? We've got crazies on the right, crazies on the left. And yet the crazies on the left are treated as if they are legitimate.
14: And there are things that Hassan and I disagree with.
0: Like what? What do you disagree with him on? It's weird, because when you were asked whether or not Israel has the right to exist, you wouldn't take a position on that. Do you believe that America deserved 9/11? Because your voters, your base, kind of does.
14: You watched any of our content together? And there are things that he and I agree with on the question of whether or not we should be guaranteeing people health care or sending our money abroad to drop bombs on other people. We agree. I think we should be providing health care here. Uh-huh. On the question of taking on the fascism of the Trump administration, we agree. We should probably take that on.
0: Spell that. I'm not even going to ask him to define it. Just spell fascism. Is it possible that he might agree with, let's just say, one thing or two things with Nick Fuentes?
2: Who, Syed or Piker or both?
0: Both. Probably.
2: Probably, yeah.
0: Yeah. Does he go out and say, look, I disagree with him, but we have a common understanding on Israel. Okay. Why doesn't he do that? Isn't that kind of interesting? Again, because they're normalizing the leftist lunatic. They don't like to normalize the right lunatics. Okay. 1-800-465-8770 if you want to send me a text. 1-800-465-8770. It turns out that literally everyone, and I double checked the numbers today, literally everyone in this country saw Spider-Man over the weekend. The numbers are insane. We'll get into it when we come back on the Jason Rant Show.
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10: Welcome back to the Jason Rant Show. Thank you so much for tuning in. I really do appreciate it. I don't know if you noticed this, but I did the math on the new release of Spider-Man Brand New Day. It's out now, came out over the weekend, and it made, in its opening weekend, it made about $1 billion, which I think translates to every human being over the age of 7 saw this movie. And I'll say I was one of them. I actually like the Spider-Man, you know, franchise,
2: the new one.
10: I was going to say trilogy. It's not. This is the fourth one. It's good. It's good. It was very good. I've heard a number of people say this is the best superhero movie in the history of superhero movies. And my response to that is the same way as people talking about The Odyssey is the best picture in the history of cinema. Like, no, it's good. Dial it down a notch. It's very good. Now, part of me, whenever you say something's the best of the best of the best, I always instinctively want to say, okay, no, it's not the best of the best. Even if I were to agree, I just naturally, I don't like that. But it made, as of right this moment, worldwide, $1 billion in 4 days. Over the weekend, it made close to $400 million domestically. It's the most successful box office film in history, Spider-Man. Here's a clip that Jackson picked out. Now, it's important to understand about Jackson is that he doesn't understand pop cultural references at all. And
2: I don't know about it at all.
10: No, you don't. You didn't know the song Heatwave, and that's like the nerdiest thing that you should have known.
2: We're never going to let that go.
10: Oh, no, we're not. And you don't understand movies. That's fair to say.
2: What do I not understand about them?
10: Do you see them? Ever?
2: I do like 3 years later when they're like on streaming or on TV.
10: So as I said, you don't understand movies. Have you seen a single of the Spider-Man films?
2: Yeah, actually, when I was a kid, I loved the original Tobey Maguire ones.
10: Okay, I'm talking about the current generation of Spider-Man.
2: Not the current Tom Holland ones. Okay, no.
10: So, and you saw the Tobey Maguire one last week.
2: No, I watched them when I was a kid.
10: But I asked Jackson to pick out a clip. Realizing it's for radio, I'm curious which clip he picked. One that will easily translate to the ear, or did he pick one that's filled with action sequences between Spider-Man and the Punisher?
20: What the hell, Frank? You just hit me with a van!
21: Quit your whimpering.
20: You can't just shoot yourself out of every situation. Innocent people get hurt.
21: What do you think's downrange of that tank, dum-dum?
20: Shit, dum-dum. That's my word.
21: Shoot yourself.
10: I like that you included the clip at the end in which you can't really tell what's happening, but you decided to keep it.
2: Well, I could only find one clip online, and that was like the only portion of that clip that had any dialogue. Yeah, that's all I could find.
10: Oh, my God. What was the last movie you saw? Did you see The Odyssey yet?
2: No.
10: Really?
2: Yeah.
10: You were going on and on about Elliot Page.
2: No, I wasn't.
10: So you're like, I can't wait to see Elliot Page.
2: I would never say that.
10: It's all you said. So it's a record breaker for Spider-Man. He's got the number one and number two biggest films out. Did anyone think that Tom Holland was going to be that guy? The biggest star in America right now? And am I the only one who's looking at this and saying, okay, is this really going to save Hollywood? There was an article yesterday.
2: He was in The Odyssey, by the way, right?
10: That's what I just said.
2: Oh, okay.
10: You don't understand movies. You don't even understand sentences that
2: I understand
10: I speak.
2: English, though.
10: You really don't. He's in both of them. He's not the lead in The Odyssey, but he's almost the lead. He's the biggest supporting actor, I suppose. There was an article yesterday about how this is not going to save Hollywood. And that's an interesting article. It was an interesting article to me because
0: you would think that a movie that sets records, and you've got two films back to back that made a ton of money in a short amount of time, and you would look at that and you say, oh, well, okay, maybe the theater experience isn't dead. But then when you go to the theater, you realize why it's never going to truly bounce back, at least not to where it was. I went to Pacific Place, the AMC theater in downtown Seattle. Every chair, every seat is awful. They're all like dipped at a weird angle, like it doesn't have the support anymore. Every single one. And escalators don't work at the Regal across the street. Like they don't put, and it's almost like it's run by Sound Transit, where they don't really care about the customer experience. If you want to save Hollywood, it can't just be about the quality of the movie. It has to be more than that. It has to be the experience across the board. And I think even when people are struggling with the cost of living, folks are willing to pay a little bit more for a really good, unique experience. And you don't get that at movie theaters anymore. You really don't. There are some exceptions, no doubt. Some local, others, you know, around the country, we have great service, really nice theaters, digital everything, the recliner chairs, they give you a massage while they're feeding you corn dogs, those kinds of, sure. But the majority of the theaters aren't like that. They're just kind of meh, all of them. And you think about how much you're spending to go to these theaters, and then you say, you know what? I could wait a few weeks and stream it, or I could wait a month and a half and stream it.
2: That's my thinking. See,
0: but you don't follow through with it.
2: Well, I do eventually.
0: No, you do. Eventually, okay. You just discovered The Godfather the other day. You're like, this new film, this guy, Marlon Brando, he's going somewhere. I've never seen an actor. I wonder what his next picture is going to be. That's you. You don't...
2: Well, I saw him on the Waterfront, and then I just had to watch The Godfather.
0: You'll love this new film. It's called The Great Escape. It's just outstanding. And it bothers me because I used to go to movies all the time. And I still love films. I'll watch as many as I can. I'm okay just streaming everything now. I don't need to go to the theater. It's just not it's not a fun experience. It's not an escape. It's not anything better than just waiting a little bit and watching it at home. And you know, I get screeners for everything now anyway. I just got a screener for the new what did I just get? The Jeff Bridges movie where I think he's Ronald Reagan.
2: Oh, Jeff Daniels.
0: Yeah.
2: Brink of War or whatever.
0: Yeah, I just got that. Maybe I'll watch that later tonight. 1-800-465-8770 for your text. The Jason Rant Show.
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30: Another factor. I'm Paul Stevens, Fox News. Peace talks between the U.S. and Iran continue. Tehran, though, issuing a new set of demands.
31: All eyes are on the Middle East as both Iran and Oman signal they are very close to reaching a deal to manage the Strait of Hormuz. Tehran, though, insists the critical waterway will not fully open until the U.S. agrees to its list of highly unlikely demands. They include ending the war, withdrawing troops, financial compensation, and removing the U.S. naval blockade. The U.S. has not yet publicly responded. Meantime, Oman is condemning continued attacks on ships in the strait. All of this comes as the chairman of the Joint Chiefs is reportedly looking for an off-ramp from the war. General Dan Kane is warning options to escalate the conflict could backfire and that air power alone is unlikely to achieve the objectives. Dwindling U.S. stockpiles of key munitions are also a factor.
30: And that is Fox's Anita Vogel. Hawaii's two Democratic members of Congress have cleared their primary hurdles, with voters backing both incumbents to advance to the November general election.
32: Congressman Ed Case has defeated progressive state Senator Jared K. Oho Kalole in Hawaii's 1st District, winning the Democratic nomination for a 7th term. Case had faced criticism from the party's far left over his comparatively moderate positions. In the 2nd District, Congresswoman Jill Takuda easily won her primary, defeating three challengers, including Kareel Basin, who was arrested following a confrontation on a Maui beach. Case will face Republican Adriel Lam, while Takuda will take on Republican State Senator Brenton Awa in November. Matt Murphy, Fox News.
30: And incumbent Democratic Governor Josh Green easily winning Hawaii's primary with about 83% of the vote. Republican Gary Cordery winning his primary with 66%, setting up a November matchup for the governorship of Hawaii. 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
0: Good afternoon and welcome to the Jason Rand Show. We are here on Seattle Red 770 AM online at SeattleRed.com. We've got a ton to get to. Jim Walsh will stop by. Central Washington University professors wanted to remind us that not all the crazy professors are at UW or Wazoo. They're like, hey, don't forget us. We'll explain why they might be under investigation from the federal government. But first, obviously, we've got a primary to wade through, and that's what's trending, brought to you by the Sunset Auto Family.
36: What's trending on the campaign trail?
0: Or so we hope, and we're talking, of course, about Shama Sawant's political career. Shama Sawant, the socialist who brought her destructive chaos to the city of Seattle, where she served as a Seattle city council member. She decided post-council to run for Congress here in Washington State. She has a home in the Bellevue area. She was challenging Adam Smith, and she was humiliated. Absolutely humiliated. May this humiliation be the last we hear of her. Although something tells me we're going to continue to hear more from her. She raised about $645,000 or so for this race. And she got beaten, not just by Adam Smith, but by the Republican, Doug Basler, who raised under $100,000 and was able to defeat her. I'm looking at the most updated numbers. This was a race that was called almost immediately. Adam Smith had 51% of the vote, which, by the way, given Adam Smith's name recognition and how long he's been in Congress and his position, that's not great. I mean, it's good. Obviously, he won, and he's going to be reelected in the general. Sorry, Doug. As much as I like Doug Basler, he's not going to win. Doug Basler comes in at 24%, a little under 24%. And then you got Shama Sawant, a distant third, at 12.5%. Now, the reason why I suspect she's not just going to go quietly into the night the way we wish she would. Perhaps not, because what she's doing now is blaming Melissa Chandry, who's another socialist who ran. She's arguing that had Chandry not run, she would have won and gotten into that second slot. And she's probably right. I can't obviously prove that, but I'm looking at the numbers now. Assuming 100% of the Melissa Chandri voters gave their vote to Shama Sawant, which is a big ask, but let's just assume that she would have won as of the number standing right now by 100-something votes. She would have been in the number two slot. But even if that were the case, she'd still be a distant number two and have no chance at beating Adam Smith. So she's not going to go quietly because she's not going to see this as her own failure. She's going to see this as a failure that was put upon her by this other socialist. I do like it when the socialists fight. And, you know, Melissa Chandri and Shama Sawant, I mean, they're basically the same person. The only difference is, you know, one decided because of her Muslim background to try to hold back on her support for the LGBTQ2IAS++ community, which is what Chandri did. Remember that? Where she took off of her website support for the LGBT community, arguing, and she gave this quote to The Stranger, that if she kept it there, there would be too many Muslim voters who would not support her. So she decided to pull back, which, okay, politically, I guess I kind of understand that. But she never had a shot at winning anyway. So I don't know why that even mattered. I mean, they both hate Jews equally. They're both anti-Israel. They both hate the rich. They both hate the establishment. But they were pretty much the same person. One had more of a political background than the other, right? I mean, experience would go to Shama Sawant. But she's done. She's not going to go away, at least not yet. But one could at least hope this shuts her up for a little bit, just for a little bit. There were some good things that we saw in the primary locally and some not so good things. The mixed bag is specifically John Braun in Washington's 3rd congressional district. He's taking on Marie Glusenkamp Perez. She was able to squeak out a win by like 200 and something votes. And again, these numbers will change over the course of the next couple of days because we're still counting the mail-in ballots as they come in. It was a relatively low turnout election. We expected that. But she was able to win by a couple hundred votes. John Braun was a very close number two. And you might say to yourself, that's not awful, right? I mean, we didn't necessarily expect him to win. He's in a better position than I think some people realize. Brent Heinrich, or Henrich, he came in number third. He was the guy who ran further to the left of Marie Glusenkamp Perez. And he got about 21,000 and change votes. You might assume that those votes end up going to Marie Glusenkamp Perez. I think you would be mistaken. Marie Glusenkamp Perez is in trouble because the base thinks she's too moderate. She, of course, isn't a moderate. She pretends to be a moderate so she could win in a red district. I mean, remember, the last time we had a presidential election, Trump won this district by about 3 points. And the year before that, or the election cycle before that, when he ran, I think it was 4-ish points, 5 points. So he won both of those times. He actually won all 3 times in this particular district. But those votes, I don't think, automatically go to Marie Glusenkamp Perez. If anything, those people will either not vote, or as we've heard on the ground from some of these people, they might just vote for John Braun as a screw you to Marie Glusenkamp Perez. So Braun is in a relatively good spot in the context of the numbers as they exist. He's obviously getting a lot of support from the National Party. He was part of the MAGA program. I can't remember what they were calling it. The NRCC just put out an ad buy. They're going hard, not just for John Braun spending money on ads, but they're going hard against Glusenkamp Perez, simply using her own words against her.
2: I think that we need to start adopting a policy of a slow economy.
3: Marie Glusenkamp Perez stood by Washington Democrats' income tax.
0: And there's on screen, there's a few articles, you know, in attack ads, they put the article headlines, right, and then the sources. A lot of Seattle Red that showed up in this ad.
3: Killing jobs, driving out businesses. Seattle liberals donated millions, buying her loyalty.
2: We're actually, I would say, like pretty far to the left of our party on a lot of tax reform.
3: In D.C., Perez voted for higher taxes, nearly $5,500 more, every family, every year.
2: We don't respect working people.
3: Her words, her record.
0: expect a lot more of that. So this is going to be a very winnable race for John Braun. The same time, though, staying in Clark County, four of the incumbents at the state legislature, all Republicans, are losing in the primary right now. Again, primary is going to benefit the Democrats right now. The Democrats are the ones most likely to vote, and activists are most likely to vote. The Brent Henrich people who voted in that Washington 3rd congressional district, those are hardcore leftists, socialists, who ended up supporting those four Clark County Democrats. I don't know if those numbers are going to be there. Going to the east side of the state, you've got Amanda McKinney, who, or I guess central part of the state. Amanda McKinney's going to win. She's the clear winner in the primary. She's a former Yakima commissioner.
4: Yep.
0: And she's running to replace
4: Dan Newhouse,
0: who announced his retirement about 5-6 months ago. It was between her, Jared Sessler, and Matt Bankey, the state legislator, all Republicans. The Republican vote will coalesce. This is not going to be, we're not going to get any surprises in Washington's 4th congressional district. Michael Baumgartner, I don't even have the numbers. He blew everyone out of the water. He's going to be fine unless something dramatic changes. He's good people. We like him. So we're not going to see any surprises outside of perhaps Washington's 3rd congressional district. All four of the conservative favored justices running for the Washington State Supreme Court advanced into the general. So that's obviously really good news. That's going to be a big sort of moneyed campaign that the Republicans are going to push really hard. We have the opportunity to dramatically overhaul the Supreme Court. There's a fifth race, but those are just two people running, so they don't have to go through with the primary. And honestly, the one that some of the Democrats are getting behind, he's not very bad. He's actually pretty good. I actually kind of like him. We'll get into that maybe a little bit later on in the show. When you look at Jamie Peterson, that was the only surprise. Not that he won the Senate Majority Leader. I expected that he was going to win. I was really underwhelmed by the socialist candidate who was getting all of the support from the activist groups and some of the crazy Democrat groups. She only pulled in about 18% of the vote. Like, that's not good. And they're supposed to be really organized. I thought it would be a little bit closer, but Peterson ends up getting like 72%, 71% of the vote. He's a shoo-in for re-election, again, unless there's some major scandal happening. Other than that, everything kind of went the way that we expected, and they've called almost every single race. There are a couple races that still need to be called, but they'll end up getting called probably during this show. What was a pleasant surprise, David Stevens, the judge out of Mason County who's running, he's in the lead right now over the Democrat who has the cringiest ad in the Jamie Michelle Hawk. Have you seen her ads with Bob Ferguson and Pramila Jayapal? So Bob Ferguson will say, "Jamie," and then Jayapal will go, "Hawk." It's like, oh, God, no, please don't do that again. Oh, dear God, don't do that. Please, no. She right now is coming in number two. I don't know anything about Mike Diaz, the third candidate, so I don't know where his vote goes. And those, in theory, could go all to Justice or Judge Hawk.
4: I think I saw he was endorsed by like the Stranger or something.
0: Yeah, he's a crazy person. Yeah. So my assumption is, again, you can expect at least some of them are going to go to Jamie Hawk. Maybe some of them don't vote at all. But so far, so good for our friend David Stevens. Dave Larson is advancing as well. Scott Edwards and Todd Bloom, all of whom are favored by the conservatives. We'll keep an eye throughout the day to see how any of this changes. The big news, obviously, nationally, is that Abdul El-Sayed, the Michigan anti-Semite socialist, progressive, however you want to call him, he ended up winning by a squeaker. Again, we knew he was going to win. That's not a shock. The polling going into this suggested that he was up like 13, 14 points when he wins by about a point. So Haley, gosh darn it, I almost won. She almost won. She almost pulled out a victory. This is good news for Republicans. Okay. No matter how folks on the left want to spin this, and all the Democrats are coming out and now they're fully embracing him, even though the establishment was calling him out and wanted Haley Stevens. Every single number that we've seen, every single poll has Mike Rogers defeating El Sayed because he's a crazy person. He's a crazy person. And the amount of money that's going to be spent by mainstream groups, not just AIPAC, but mainstream groups who understand the threat of El Sayed, is going to help Mike Rogers deliver a victory. And you made this point yesterday, although you didn't say Mike Rogers, you misprinted, you said it was El Sayed. It was Mike Rogers who ran against Slotkin. And he,
4: no, I said Mike Rogers.
0: No, you didn't. You said El Sayed. I went back and I double checked because I wanted to make sure I was accurately shaming you. You meant Mike Rogers. And you don't misspeak?
4: No, never.
0: You've never made a mistake? So he won. Do you remember what the number was? He was down by.

0: Right, or point and a half, something.
1: Thin, it was very, very close. And Michigan is not a crazy left state. It isn't. It's a swing state.
2: Won it twice.
1: Yeah, so, I mean, it's not a crazy left state. Mike Rogers is going to win that, and that would be a pickup for the Republicans, who then make it that much harder for the Democrats to take control of the Senate. Nothing changed from my perspective as to what's going to happen in the midterms. The House is still going to go to the Democrats. The Senate will remain with the Republicans. That's a best case scenario, given the history of what tends to happen when one party has total control during a midterm election. We still got some time. Anything can change. But nothing changed last night. El Sayed, of course, goes on Morning Joe to remind everyone that he hates Jews.
3: So is your complaint with the state of Israel, or is it with Benjamin Netanyahu and the way he has prosecuted this campaign in Gaza?
4: Those things, of course, are inextricable, but I think we've seen the worst of what the Israeli government has done. But let's not forget that we've been talking about an illegal apartheid regime for a very, very long time, and that supersedes Netanyahu himself.
1: So, I will say, at least he points out that there was a government before Netanyahu. The people who go after Netanyahu, all that is like, I don't have a problem with Israel or Jews. I have a problem with the current government. Okay, cool. Can you name someone who might become prime minister and lead Israel? And literally any name that you can throw out there. And it could be Naftali, like any party, right? They all have exactly the same views on this as Benjamin Netanyahu. Like literally all of them. You think Naftali coming in is going to do anything different? If anything, he's more hawkish on war than Benjamin Netanyahu. So whenever they say, we just disagree with the policies. Okay, who are you backing then? You tell me.
2: The Arab party.
1: Even the Arab party is pro-war. It is pretty remarkable how little understanding they have about this. But please tell me how bloodthirsty the Jews are.
4: So I just think we need to treat Israel the way we would treat any other country who behaved the way that Israel is behaving. I understand that Netanyahu is a big reason why they've gotten so aggressive and, frankly, so bloodthirsty under his reign.
1: Yeah, they're so bloodthirsty. Did you hear who they took out yesterday? Another one of the Hamas terrorists that took people hostage. You see, the Israeli government has a simple policy, one I back 100%. They will eliminate every single Hamas member who was involved in the October 7th terrorist attack or any of the hostage taking afterwards. They will eliminate. We're not arresting you. We are eliminating you. Oh, so bloodthirsty. I can't believe it.
4: But I also understand that it's impossible for us to say that we want a two-state solution while we've been aiding, arming, and abetting the very people who have been trying to foreclose on the possibility of a Palestinian state. And ultimately, in the end, I don't think any of us pay our taxes so that a foreign government gets a bomb or a tank.
1: Oh, I absolutely hate that. I absolutely cannot stand stuff like that. Keep in mind that when he's talking about we're not paying for them to get missiles for defensive purposes, by the way, we're talking about them purchasing American military weaponry. We're talking about American weapons. And again, he's talking about using them for defensive measures. That's what he's complaining about. That is what he's complaining about. That simpleton. That dummy. But he'll put a smile on his face and he'll go out there like he did this morning. And I thought he was never going to stop talking because, dear God, that was a long speech. Did you see it this morning or hear it this morning?
2: Only clips.
1: It was so long and he kept going and going, but he had a nice smile on his face. And, you know, I always love it when the anti-Semitic candidates go out there and say, and to my Jewish sisters and brothers, they don't say brothers and sisters because that's sexist if you put the men first. My Jewish sisters and brothers, I am focused on you, keeping you safe. I don't conflate you with the bloodthirsty Jews running Israel and AIPAC, which I demonize all the time, and claim that they're foreign agents, even though they're American Jews who live in Michigan and are members. It's so condescending. I cannot stand that. But he tries to be really inspirational.
5: But as I look in front of me, I already see the outcome of this campaign. A community of people who came together around a set of ideals built on the foundation of what this government was supposed to be in the first place. Government of the people, by the people, and for the people.
1: Well, certain people.

0: right? Because you don't believe that the government should serve all people. You demonize the wealthy. You demonize the Jewish.
1: And as I think about where we sit in the long arc of our history, it's hard not to reflect on the fact that we just commemorated 250 years. And we all know those 250 years weren't perfect. We all know that a lot of that history was built on a set of foundational errors. And at the same time...
0: Foundational errors? What are the foundational errors? Does he mean that some positions that our forefathers held were wrong, but the foundational principles of this country are not problematic at all, right? What is he trying to say? He doesn't even know what he's trying to say.
1: I can't help but appreciate the fact that I know what America gave me.
0: Oh, well, that's nice of him. It's like, I love a country that even an anti-Semitic, race-baiting, class warfare candidate could become the next nominee from a party of which he doesn't even really truly identify with. Hashtag freedom.
2: That's what James Madison intended.
0: I think that is what he intended. He was a Democrat, wasn't he?
2: No.
0: Well, he kind of was. At the time, no, but everyone kind of did a reverse.
2: Well, he was a Federalist originally, and then he kind of got a little more...
0: Squishy?
2: Republican. Republicans were kind of closer to the Democrats in that.
0: Yeah, but that's my point, is like everything was in reverse. And of course, this guy is an extremist, and everyone knows it. Everyone knows it. And yet, the Democrats who are so desperate for power... either truly believe that they can not just court the progressive socialist Democrat, quote unquote, so that they end up changing their view and become more mainstream, or they don't care. They think, you know, we'll deal with it after we get power. Because you got people like Senator Chris Van Hollen of Maryland, of whom El Sayed is a fan and says should be the next majority leader. He went on this morning to say, oh, no, he's not too far left. If anything, he's not far left enough.
3: You've heard the arguments he's too far left in a purple state. What do you say to that?
4: John, I think that's dead wrong. I think in this case, Abdul El-Sayed has been the populist candidate among the Democrats, the anti-status quo candidate among the Democrats. And he understands that this is not so much left versus right as it is folks at the very top.
0: Folks with an X, F-O-L-X.
4: The top 1% rigging the economy and the rules of the game in a way that benefits them and hurts workers and everybody else.
0: We've talked nonstop about worker rights. Minimum wage keeps going up. You keep getting more benefits, more rights. And again, you've got a guy who says the system is rigged. Why didn't they rig the system against him? Why'd they let him move forward? The system liked Haley Stevens. Gosh darn it. Why? 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The system is rigged against us. Dude, you are the system, Chris Van Hollen. 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
0: 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Oftentimes when we talk about Crazy Town in colleges and universities on campus and whatnot, when we talk to you about some of the nuttier professors, we're usually talking about UW or Wazoo. Every once in a while, we'll get into Western, but there are always some colleges that don't pop up. Like, when was the last time we talked about the Lutes? Like, right? Like Pacific Lutheran. When was the last time UPS showed up in any of these stories? And it's so funny because I was thinking the other day, I swear to you, I was like, you know, we never hear anything about Central. They kind of always escape. And I know that they're crazy because our former producer Peyton went to Central and he told me all these stories about Central. And lo and behold, Libs of TikTok gave us a reason to call them out. And now the Justice Department and Harmeet Dhillon, the top civil rights official, is threatening to open investigation into a race-restricted geology camp that's being promoted by two professors in the geology department at Central Washington University. Libs of TikTok posted this video to its account, and it features Nicholas Zentner and Hannah Shamlu, or Shamlu. I will note that Nicholas is very white, and it's important to know that because they are inviting only so-called BIPOC members to a camp focused on rocks, not rock music, because that would be kind of fun, I think, or nerdy fun. This is just nerdy and boring.
10: So is this open to everybody? Not really. But
0: okay, so all of a sudden, you're like, what do you mean it's not open to everyone? That could be anything. Like, no, this is for geology students. We obviously want to talk to people who are interested in no, that's not it.
10: There's a growing number of people who are younger and are from much more diverse backgrounds who typically don't go to those events for a bunch of reasons.
0: Like it's boring?
10: So this is a BIPOC community event.
0: Ugh, BIPOC, Black, Indigenous, people of color.
10: And as I struggle to find the slides here, Hannah, can you talk about the Bronze Chapter as a collective?
11: Of course. So the Bronze Chapter is a wonderful outdoors group founded by Denise Rochelle. And the mission of Bronze Chapter is to increase the participation of BIPOC members in the outdoors. Historically, members of BIPOC haven't had the same opportunities for safe engagement with the outdoors.
0: Safe engagement with the outdoors? The hell does that mean? I know what we're supposed to take from that is that in the past, when Black people would go for hikes, they would be beaten. Asians, when they would go out, they would be arrested. Latinos wouldn't even be allowed on the trails. And that's just from the humans. Remember, lizards are very racist species, and they'll just go ahead and attack.
12: Well, they are cold-blooded.
0: I know. It's because of their racism and their white supremacy.
11: And so Nick and I are here to really extend a warm welcome and encouragement to members of BIPOC to come join us and engage with the geology that we love so much.
0: Oh, dear God. What is just so astonishing to me is they don't realize how condescending that is, especially coming from, I don't know her background. She looks white, but her last name is Shamblu. She might be Middle East. I don't know. Nicholas Zentner is very much a white guy. It's like a boring camp that's set up by the people from the movie Get Out. It's like, come join us, Black people. Come join us. We'll talk about these rocks. Maybe Black people and Latinos, maybe they're smarter than the white guys who keep wanting to go to stupid geology camps. You ever think about that? That they figured it out about how boring it is. Like, we don't want anything to do with this. So for them to come out and say we are not inviting people unless they are, quote unquote, BIPOC is obviously problematic, which is why Harmeet Dhillon, from the Department of Justice's Civil Rights Division, she said in a tweet, this is illegal. If true, we will investigate. Now, I reached out to Central for their opportunity because, to be clear, and you heard it in the clip, this is not a Central Washington University camp. I don't know if there's any affiliation between them and the Bronze Chapter, but the Bronze Chapter is a nonprofit group. This is a third party. And generally speaking, they can have membership restrictions, right? And it's their right if that's what they want to do. The way they do it kind of will depend. I mean, oftentimes when we get things like this, they won't technically ban someone who's white or Asian or whatever from joining. They'll just specifically pitch this so the implication to anyone reading is unless they are a part of a group that they're trying to go after, you're meant to feel like you should not apply or you should not even try. That's usually what it is they do. But these are Central Washington University professors, and they're using their names, their likeness, their identity as a professor at Central to promote this thing. And that could be where it gets a little bit trickier for the university. So I reached out to Central for a comment, and they said, we're working on a statement, but we don't have anything for you yet. And by the way, those two professors are definitely not talking. Are they okay? I'll wait before we publish a story on this for your statement to a degree. They have until the end of the day at the end of the show if they want to provide something. We are, and I think I made reference to this yesterday, we are 2026 now, deep into 2026. And it feels like some of that woke garbage that we all thought was defeated a couple years ago is coming back. Doesn't it feel that way that we're getting a lot of that? Some of that, in fairness, is contrived from the right. The Odyssey is a perfect example of this. Everyone getting upset because Elliot Page, a trans actor, biological female, used to know her as Ellen Page, an untalented actress. Now Elliot Page, an untalented actor. And they said, the critics, Elliot Page is going to play not just a male character, but Achilles in the Odyssey. Well, that's not true. Wasn't playing Achilles, was in the film for, I think the technical amount was like 6 minutes and 10 seconds, something like that. Everyone got upset that Helen of Troy was being played by Lupita Nyong'o, who we're supposed to pretend is unattractive, I guess. I mean, a bad judge of female attraction as the gay dude, but she seems beautiful to me. Why not just say she's black and it's a white character instead of saying, oh, and then, but she's ugly. No, she's not. She's only in it for 5 minutes. So she was barely in it. So that was kind of a wokeness that I don't think was intended by Christopher Nolan, that the left, that the right kind of invented. But it goes beyond that. We are certainly getting a lot more of this stuff coming up. So I hope I'm wrong. I hope this is another one of those one-offs. They've been doing this for years, and maybe we just didn't notice it, and that's why it feels like the wokeness is coming back. Kudos to Harmeet Dhillon for taking this seriously, doing an investigation if it gets to that point. And once Central gets back to us, we'll certainly tell you what their defense is for this. My guess is they're going to say, these are two professors acting on their own. This has nothing to do with Central. Please, libs of TikTok, please, Jason Rance, don't attack us. To which I say, well, too late. Well, too late. 1-800-465-8774, your text. When we come back, Jim Walsh, State Republican Party Chairman.
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0: Welcome back to the Jason Rance Show. Washington Republicans woke up this morning with a little bit of a split screen, I suppose, in the 3rd Congressional District. John Braun finished just a couple hundred or so votes behind Marie Glusenkamp-Perez. That's effectively a dead heat in a seat that is considered a toss-up. You drive up the Columbia, and the picture gets a little ugly, depending on where you're looking for. Republican incumbents in the 17th and 18th districts, these are Clark County seats, they got beaten in their primary. The turnout is nowhere near where Republicans need it to be. But again, this was the primary in a midterm. Generally, don't expect a huge number. The man who is partly responsible for what the turnout's going to be in this general, trying to get out the vote, making sure you're aware of the very good candidates that we have running, is Jim Walsh, chairman of the Washington State Republican Party, and he joins me now. Welcome back to the show.
18: Good to talk to you, Jason. Yeah, a lot of focus on Southwest Washington. That Congress race between Braun and the incumbent, and then a couple of the legislative districts that are within that Congress district. Mm-hmm. And it was an interesting night. The math is a little complicated in this area because the incumbent Democrat, Glusenkamp, had a challenger from the far left, a sort of Democrat Socialist of America, DSA-type candidate. And that did a couple of things that were interesting. It split the Democrat vote for the incumbent congresswoman, but it also activated the very far left. They were very excited about their DSA-type candidate and turned out in bigger numbers than they usually do. So good for them. But this was a primary. This was not the general election in November. And so that skew that we got in the primary toward the far left in that area is something that will probably not be replicated in November. A lot of those far left voters said if their guy didn't win, they weren't going to vote for anybody in November, or they might even vote against the incumbent Democrat because they consider her kind of a turncoat. So that's a problem for the Democrats to deal with. On our side, we're just trying to get our vote out because our core voters were kind of not involved in the passions and the mess that the far left was bringing to this primary. And frankly, a lot of our core voters were out with their families on vacation, doing other things in the summer. So our challenge, of course, is to get the moderate and conservative voters in that district. And that is a district, by the way, which skews, although slightly, toward President Trump, toward conservative candidates. We need to get them to be more engaged and to vote in the general election.
0: How do you do that? How do you get them to be more engaged if right now they don't seem to be?
18: Well, we're going to show them the qualities of the challenger, John Braun, that he better represents the area. He's more like them. He will be more effective in D.C. as a congressman. And he won't have to play the games that the incumbent Democrat has to play in these triangulated, very convoluted votes and then having to explain her vote, not really, frankly, understanding sometimes the votes that her advisors tell her to make. Braun isn't that type of person, and he won't be that type of congressman. The way he votes is the way he votes, and he'll understand every vote he takes, and he'll be able to explain it if he needs to the constituents in a more straightforward way instead of this kind of triangulating, splitting the difference thing that the current congresswoman does. So I think his value proposition is more straightforward, and I think people will see it as more genuine.
0: Yeah. At the same time, we've got some obviously very important races with the Supreme Court going on and the Republican challengers, or the ones at least that the Republicans are backing, all advanced.
18: Yeah. Good news on the state Supreme Court elections. And do remember, listeners, we vote on our judges in Washington State. So the federal judges we don't vote on, but the state judges we vote on, including our state Supreme Court. We have an unusual number of open seats on the state Supreme Court this year. 5 of the 9 will be on the November ballot. And we're very encouraged that 4 of the judge candidates that we backed, and some of them were in crowded primaries, Jason, as you know,
0: yeah.
18: made it through. They either won the primary, and remember, it's still just a primary, or they came in second in the top two primary. So we're very encouraged. The fifth race that'll be in November actually wasn't on the primary ballot because only two mm-hmm. judge candidates filed for that one. And in that case, in judge races, if there are just two candidates, they don't do a primary. They go straight to November. But in the four others, there were multiple candidate primaries and some quite crowded. And we're very encouraged that the judge candidates we like for the state Supreme Court, all four of them in the primary, are advancing to November. That was good news.
0: I think it was Monica Dinger, the state senator, who said that Senate Democrats don't see a path for Republicans to flip a single seat in the Senate. One opportunity was supposed to be, I think, was the 42nd legislative district, and the Democrat is in the lead.
18: Well, Senator Dinger is wrong about many things, and she's wrong about this one.
0: That is true.
18: We like our chances in the 42nd district. That's up in Whatcom County for the state Senate there. And we like a couple of other races. We still like the race in the 47th district, which is a kind of suburban King County district along the east side. And we like a couple of other Senate races. So. It's always a battle here in Washington for the moderate or conservative candidate. But we think that there are at least two and maybe three state Senate races where the moderate or conservative candidate is within striking distance statistically. And we're going to support those candidates. We're going to support all the candidates. Yeah. But we like those races particularly.
0: Initiative 645 would repeal the millionaire's tax, which is a millionaire's tax for about 10 minutes before it gets extended to everybody else. The Democrats aren't even trying to hide that for the most part. Jamie Peterson, you know, did really well in his primary, much better than I think most people, myself included. I thought he was going to win, but I thought that you'd get a better showing from the progressive challenger. He's obviously not just the Senate Majority Leader, but he's the architect of this current tax. What say you in response to how well he did? I know Danny Westney in the Seattle Times effectively said that the millionaire's tax did not lead to any kind of voter pushback against Democratic candidates based on the results.
18: Well, I mean, Danny Westney may know fashion and he may know frappuccinos, but he doesn't know much about politics, and he's constantly making a fool of himself when he tries to talk about politics in his Seattle Times column. Jamie Peterson is the leader of the Democrat caucus in the state Senate and a made man of the Democrat establishment in Washington State. There is no chance that he would be ousted by another Democrat or anyone, really, in his bid for reelection. The issue we need to be focusing on, and Senator Peterson will be watching, is a hearing that's happening this week on Friday over the PIID, the Public Investment Impact Disclosure. That's the short description of Initiative IP 26-645, the repealer on the state income tax. That hearing is happening in Thurston County Court on Friday, and there's a multi-pronged challenge to that description that State Attorney General Nick Brown wrote that would appear on the ballot. The state party is part of it. We filed an amicus brief in support of one of the challenges, and that we really want these descriptions to stop being written in a confusing way to confuse people. They're deceitful. They're misleading. And we are going to fight in court as hard as we can to get a clearer and more honest description of that initiative on the ballot.
0: Do you think that, regardless of how this goes, do you think the issue itself will drive voter turnout that will favor Republicans?
18: Yes, yes, yes. And by the way, that's how you should vote on the three initiatives in November. Yes, yes, yes.
0: How are you going to make the connection to your support of this initiative, repealing the income tax or supporting, you know, parents' bill of rights, supporting girls in sporting competitions, with also making sure they vote yes on the justices for the Supreme Court or for the Republicans who are running?
18: Well, it's always a little bit harder to do that. And to some degree, yeah. That is the job of the candidates themselves. But we will be talking to people directly, on the ground, door to door, face to face, and giving them the list. I mean, people are asking me all the time, Jim, just give me the list. Give me the list of names. Give me the people. So much of doing better in elections in November is just getting people familiar with the names of the candidates. So we will be doing more old-fashioned shoe leather canvassing work where we're giving people slate cards. So vote yes, yes, yes on the three initiatives, and then vote for Edwards and Stevens with a V, and Larson and Bloom for the state Supreme Court, and then for the local legislative candidates, for John Braun for Congress, whoever else may be involved in that particular area. So we're going to do more of an old-fashioned focus on building a slate, building a list, building a group of good votes that people can make if they want to fix all that's broken in Washington.
0: There you go. And for people who want to learn a little bit more about these races, who you should be backing, WaGOP.org is the website. It's the Washington State Republican Party, WaGOP.org. We've been talking with the chairman and also State Representative Jim Walsh, who, by the way, also congratulations on your primary result.
18: It was a good one. You know, you always want to do a little bit better, Jason, but it was a good, solid election night win. And my legislative district is made up of somewhere all of six counties. And the real bright spot was I was ahead in all six of the counties. So it was a good, even lead after the first night. So thank you, Jason. It was a good night.
0: Of course. Again, Jim Walsh, State Representative, thank you so much for stopping by. I really appreciate it.
18: Great to talk to you, Jason. Be well.
0: 1-800-465-8770 for your text messages. 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
24: Makes demands of the U.S. I'm Jack Callahan, Fox News. A sweeping list with which Tehran says the U.S. must comply before it lifts its threats to the Strait of Hormuz. The list includes an end to U.S. sanctions, the withdrawal of American forces, and compensation for war damages. Oman says talks with Iran over management of the waterway continue. The United Arab Emirates says an Iranian missile targeted a vessel operated by the state-owned oil company on Saturday, but no injuries were reported. In Yemen, government forces struck back at the Iran-backed Houthis, raising fears of a renewed civil war there, and Turkey offering new details on its mutual defense agreement with Saudi Arabia and Pakistan. ICE arrests more than 1,200 suspected illegal immigrants in Georgia.
25: Those arrested include convicted sex offenders, child abusers, and those with assault and battery records, among other crimes. Marcos Charles, Executive Associate Director of ICE Enforcement, told Fox and Friends more than half of those arrested, 720 illegal migrants, had criminal histories. ICE is processing those detained for removal proceedings or criminal prosecution. In response to protests, Charles says, agents have made changes to how they track individuals in the U.S. illegally and changed enforcement efforts and arrest methods. Deborah Valentine, Fox News.
24: Chaos in a California city as its 911 call system is hacked.
26: Susan City declaring a state of emergency after its hackers crippled its 911 system. Officials shut the network down to stop the threat from spreading and protect evidence for a federal investigation. Despite the chaos, city officials say residents aren't facing an immediate danger. Dispatchers are routing calls to a county dispatch center. Investigators are working to figure out how the malicious software got inside the network and who was behind it. Chris DeMeo, Fox News.
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0: Contact. Call sign Warlord 6 here, General Ernie Audino. I'm here with the Frontlines Report. It's the nation's largest military talk radio show, broadcasting out of our talk, and we go nationwide, over 180 stations, loud, proud, coast to coast. Our mission, help tell the military story by way of those who help write it, so our citizens have a good understanding of our military and what we ask them to do. All right, team, I have some sad news to report this week, but first, let me set a little context. For the vast majority of Americans, war, combat, it's an event on TV. It's something we watch in the movies. You know, it begins and ends. It's abstract. And for most Americans, there's no danger. There's no sucking chest wounds to treat, no fallen comrades to literally carry back to the patrol base. And there's no solemn duty and godlike power to direct in a split second whether a particular man lives or dies. Those who experience this never unexperience it. They've been entrusted to see a real world that very few have seen. Thank goodness. And they have a continuing duty to tell that story to American citizens who need to hear it, who deserve to hear it. That's why we have this radio show. Unfortunately, today I have a sad story to report. Back in January, as the Iranian uprising was exploding, I brought my old friend, General Hossein Yazdanpana, on the show. He leads the Freedom Party of Iranian Kurdistan and commands the Kurdistan National Army inside Iran. These are tough guys and gals, and I knew him in Iraqi Kurdistan when the general brought his Peshmerga into Iraq to help the Iraqi Kurds fight ISIS. Well, a few hours before my scheduled phone call with the general to record our interview for the show, the Iranians tried to assassinate him. And it wasn't the first time, by the way. So we postponed our interview, obviously. Well, a week later, he and I reconvened our phone call, and his son Mukri was our interpreter that day. Mukri and I knew each other. He and I and his parents and his sister had previously spent a day together in a fighting position overwatching an ISIS snake pit in Hawija, which was a few kilometers south of Kirkuk. Well, tragically, a few days ago, after many attempts by the Iranian regime to assassinate the general and his family, his son, Mukri, was gunned down by agents of the regime and very critically injured. Thank God he's still alive, but he needs prayers. His family does too. I just spoke with his sister, who told me, "My father has never been weak. In all my life, I've never seen him weak. Not even for a second. But I see him weaker now. Pray for my family." Ladies and gentlemen, please pray that Mukri makes a full recovery, and pray for his family, and pray for our total victory over the Iranian regime, the patron of modern global Islamist terror. Team is call sign Warlord 6, General Ernie Audino. You're monitoring the Frontlines Report. All right, if you've kind of lost the bubble as to where the war with Iran stands these days, that's understandable. We've got pronouncements and announcements going back and forth, assertions and claims from leaders on all sides, but still things really haven't changed. We've seen no fundamental change in the strategic level situation and no appreciable change in how we Americans are waging this war. We still have no defined, assigned, committed overall U.S. political objective, and we're still using war or the threat of war to bargain, not to impose our will. And today, despite not forcing open the Strait of Hormuz, we're back to saying we can rely on a deal to open the Strait again. Who believes this? And where exactly does deal-making enter into war fighting? War exists because attempts to deal have failed. This doesn't mean we're not seeing positive developments on the ground. Far from it. Iran still has no militarily effective air defenses. Its air force is grounded. Its navy sunk. Its defense industrial base is disrupted. Its national level command and control has been severed. And its economic disaster is worsening. Of course, exacerbated by our blockade and our interdiction of the land and rail bypasses across other international borders that Iran has. Inflation is at a historic high. Average annual inflation is now at a record 62%. And over the past 12 months, it raged to 82%. Nationwide food price inflation hit 134% last month. Household appliance costs more than doubled to 114%. And transportation costs doubled to 103%. Keep in mind, you know, last year's terrible economic situation in Iran was what brought Iranian protesters into the streets in December and January. And although the regime quashed those protests, the economic conditions today are many times worse. Crisis stage. So the underlying proximate condition is still there to motivate renewed protests if and when other related conditions ripen. And let's hope we decide to set those related conditions. Fingers crossed. In any case, here's the Iranian strategy. In effect, because Iranians have no military ability to defeat our military, and they know that, their strategic target is not the military, it's the American public. The regime's political objective, consequently, is to undermine U.S. domestic support for the war. And in a democracy, domestic support is almost always the center of gravity to that nation's ability to wage war, to generate and maintain combat ops. Well, here's how the regime's prosecuting this strategy: by imposing increased perceived costs upon the American public. The regime's well aware that the American public hasn't yet attributed a high value to our military ops in Iran. So when Joe Bag of Donuts perceives that costs are beginning to exceed any value he sees in continuing our military ops, he wants us to stop. Come home. It's not worth it. So consequently, Iran threatens the Strait of Hormuz to destabilize the oil market, increase the cost of gasoline. That's obvious. And Iran launches the occasional drone and missile at U.S. FOBs and ships. These strikes have no compelling military effect, even though any loss of American life is tragic. But that's not Iran's purpose to these strikes. Its purpose is that these tactical strikes transform to strategic effect back home in the USA. The regime wants the images of accumulating costs to intrude on the daily comfortable lives of Americans. Also, there's some reports now that indicate that Iran launched recent cyber attacks on civilian water infrastructure in seven U.S. states. The hacks were minor, thank goodness. And our ability to maintain control over the water was never compromised, but that wasn't the primary intent of the hackers. It was to immediately hype and publicize the attacks inside the USA to create fear and perceived dire costs upon average Americans. And now, Iran's using its Houthi proxies in Yemen to threaten the Bab al-Mandab, the southern choke point to the Red Sea. Already, several vessels have been hit and a cargo ship's been sunk. Saudi ships are now turning around, heading north to the Suez Canal and exit into the Mediterranean, which, for buyers in Asia, adds 10,000 nautical miles and an additional 34 days en route and untold millions of extra dollars to the cost of each shipment. Anyway, the antidote to all of this, of course, is not to accept that Americans don't support our military ops in Iran, but rather to make the case to them that the value of our objective is extremely high, to show them that nothing's more dangerous and costly to them than a nuclear Ayatollah. You know, the regime's using a similar strategy on other nations, too. Its objective is to disrupt the formation of any coalition of states that might join with the USA and Israel. The regime's doing that by targeting the community of interest that exists between the USA and Israel, the EU and GCC countries. No joint interest, no coalition, no concerted pressure on Iran. Use all of that to put things in perspective, guys. Now is not the time to take counsel of our fears. All right, team, if a war is worth fighting, it's worth winning. This is call sign Warlord 6, General Ernie Audino at the Frontlines Report. I'm going to take a quick break, but I'll be right back with an old Army friend, Army Colonel retired John Keel, a JAG who was on the ground in Afghanistan during the early days of Task Force 180. Yeah, a combat lawyer. Stay up on the net. His father was a disabled Army veteran, and his daughter was born blind. He started guiding and teaching blind skiers in the 1980s. He saw how powerful skiing was as a therapy for people with disabilities. So, he decided to do the same thing with scuba diving. 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

0: All right, fire in the hole is call sign Warlord 6, General Ernie Audino at the front lines report. The fifth anniversary of the fall of Kabul is coming up next week. So our last week's show was on Afghanistan, and you know, we heard from the leadership of the National Resistance Front of Afghanistan. Today, we've got one of the first Army JAGs into Afghanistan right after 9/11, old friend, U.S. Army retired Colonel John Keel. And for a time, when he was in Afghanistan, he lived on Orange Fanta and goat meat. Lawyers in combat. I mean, talk about alternate dispute resolution. Hey, welcome to the unit, Counselor.
1: Hey, thanks so much, Ernie. It's a pleasure to be here.
0: Good to have you on the show, and it's a real privilege. Hey, you got to tell us about the Fanta and goat meat, so let's just get right at it.
1: All right, so I think I'm fresh out of Florida State University Law School, College of Law, less than 2 years. 9/11 happens. I'm watching it unfold at Fort Bragg. Of course, I'm 18th Airborne Corps, 80 seconds there, you know, the 80 seconds to GRF. So everybody's spun up, ready down a green ramp, ready to go attack an unknown, unnamed, faceless enemy. We don't know who's attacked, but we're all ready to go. So about 5 months after that, we got official word that 18th Airborne Corps, General Dan McNeil, our three-star at the time, was going to be the CJTF 180 task force commander to marshal all U.S. forces in Afghanistan. Long and short, my boss, Colonel Hayden, Dave Hayden at the time, pulled me in and said, hey, we've got to assemble a legal team to support this task force, and I want you to be on it as our task force prosecutor. So I was a prosecutor at the time, and I was one of the three captains that he asked to go with him. So the first JAGs, a couple of the first JAGs in combat in Afghanistan were my boss, his deputy staff judge advocate. We took our sergeant major, a warrant officer, and three captains and one major. That was our whole team. So I think we'd been there less than 2 months. One day, I remember my boss calling me again into the office and saying, hey, General McNeil just got a phone call from President Hamid Karzai. Karzai is claiming that we blew up and killed women and children to the tune of hundreds, and that there are body parts littering the trees and skulls in the fields. And he demanded an immediate investigation as to what happened, because it was in the Helmand River Valley where he grew up and where his family's from and where he fought the Soviets in the 80s. So I was asked to be not the legal advisor, but I was actually asked to be on the investigation team as a lawyer. So I'd have the legal perspective, but I wasn't giving legal advice to the command. I think on the team, we had this really interesting Colonel Sala was his name, I believe.

0: He was our civil affairs officer. He advised the Afghans when they were fighting the Soviets in the 80s, spoke five different dialects, the perfect team leader for this mission we were going on.
1: So he was now in the U.S. Army.
0: Yes. He's already an 06, a full bird colonel at that point. So he'd been in for a long time. We had our public affairs officer. I was the JAG. We had the Air Force A-10 pilot came as our munitions expert. And then we had the ODA, Special Forces, 3rd Special Forces Group Major, who led this this mission that I'll tell you about that got this whole thing started. He designed the mission, put it together, so he was on our team too. We had a medic, and then we had 82nd Airborne and 10th Mountain pull security for us. And then we had Stars and Stripes, Reuters, and AP, and the New York Times all had reporters embedded with our mission. So long and short, we flew out of Bagram, Afghanistan, where we were stationed, flew into the Kabul airport. We picked up essentially all of President Karzai's government. He sent everybody, the government, the Minister of Defense, Interior, Education, every minister was on a separate Chinook from our Chinook. So the two Chinooks flew out. We were cruising across the whole terrain of Afghanistan, it seemed like. We had like three Apaches escorting us. So to me, a brand new Army officer, I was a fresh captain. I just got promoted to captain. 2 years out of law school, no military experience. I'm flying across the deserts in Afghanistan. And we're checking out the Buddha statues that the Taliban had blown the faces off of. Yeah, they blew the faces off of those. They'd been around for, I don't know, a century at least. We flew around those. We saw nomads in the desert, all kinds of stuff. There's nothing out there in Afghanistan. I remember we landed, and then we had the Special Forces team came out and picked us up. And we started our investigation. So we had to go to three different sites.
1: Team, this is call sign Warlord 6, General Ernie Audino at the Frontlines Report. Keep going, John.
0: Yeah, so we ended up with this. Our first site is something right out of a movie. The ODA team came, picked us up on ATVs, took us back to a Taliban madrasa, which was a CIA firebase or a safe house that they had been converting. There, we linked up with the 82nd early in the morning. We headed out to these three locations. Now, the mission was this. There was no Taliban in Afghanistan when we got there. They're all hanging out in Pakistan. And we couldn't go into Pakistan, so we would just wait for them to cross the border in the spring when the mountains thawed out and then kill them all as they came across the border. So the rest of the year was fairly quiet. The only pockets in Afghanistan with Taliban still were in the Helmand River Valley at that point. So what we had been seeing was aircraft would fly over, any American aircraft would draw fire. And so the mission was to try to figure out where the villages were that were firing AAA fire. So they sent an AC-130 Spectre gunship out there and immediately drew fire, and they returned fire at three different locations. So they definitely had killed some women and children, the investigation found, but maybe a dozen of them, not the hundreds upon hundreds they had claimed. And we went in there to figure out what exactly happened. So, you know, for an Army JAG, brand new officer in the Army, it was surreal pulling rear security on a foot patrol through the mountains, walking up into our first location. And, you know, everybody kept telling us the Taliban wear black. So if you see any black, that's Taliban. Of course, there's no Taliban around Bagram. But when we walked up on this first location unannounced, there were black head covers, robes everywhere. And within 30 seconds, they were all gone.
1: What were you carrying? Were you carrying an M4?
0: I had an M16 back then.
1: Oh.
0: And an M9.
1: Yeah.
0: So my boss, thank God, he told me, don't worry about food or anything else. You're going to be there a day and a half. Grab all the ammo you can and the water. So I had a ton of ammo, a ton of water. So we get to the first location. We tell the Afghans why we're there. Of course, they're claiming wedding celebratory fire. They were just celebrating a wedding.
1: Yep.
0: I, as they're telling us this BS, I looked over and saw a mural on a wall, and it depicted stick figures firing up into the sky at what looked to be like American helicopters or helicopters.
1: We are out of time for this phase, so we'll pick it up on the flip side. Team, go to a short halt. It's call sign Warlord 6, General Ernie Audino at the Front Lines Report. We're going to take a quick break, but Colonel John Keel will be right back. Stay up on the net.
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0: All right, team, immediate suppression, TRP2. It's call sign Warlord 6, General Ernie Audino at the Frontlines Report. Battle Buddy, Colonel John Keel is with me today. Army Airborne JAG with combat experience in Afghanistan and Iraq, too. We're just wrapping up a little bit on Afghanistan. John, finish up with the stick figures you came across. Go.
1: Yeah, so I saw these stick figures. I pointed them out to our investigation team. The Afghans came over and they said, oh, no, those just depict us firing at the Russian helicopters.
0: How convenient.
1: Well, their Russian helicopters looked a lot like our Blackhawks and our Chinooks. So I looked at the bottom of this wall and saw, look like fresh berries at the bottom. So I picked them up and then I rubbed the wall and the wall smeared. So clearly these were very fresh depictions that they had no response to. I took a bunch of pictures of that with combat camera, and that became a very critical piece of evidence against our pilots during their formal 15-6 investigation, which they were all subsequently cleared. Without boring your readers or your listeners, Ernie, it's just we were going through goat trails that had no business having up-armored Humvees on it. We got lost in the goat trails. We got sniped at in Ambush Alley. We got sabotaged by a couple of our Afghan guides. We got lost at a governor's compound. That's where the orange Fanta and goat meat came in. Because the area was hot, the 101st wouldn't come in and resupply us for a day or two. So we had to resort to giving the Afghans money so that they could go out on the market and find food. So they cooked up goat stew for us, and then they brought back a bunch of Fanta orange drink that we survived off of. The long and short, we concluded our investigation, flew back into Kabul Airport, where President Karzai was going to have a briefing with General McNeil. We met with President Karzai in his office, and I ended up sitting knee to knee to him. And General Dan McNeil says, I want to introduce you to our team, and the first briefer is going to be Captain John Keel. He's our JAG. So, you know, what's funny is they warned us about this in the basic course at the Army JAG school. They're like, one day, if you don't comply with the law of armed conflict, you could be sitting across from the president or prime minister of your host country explaining why you violated the rule of the laws of armed conflict. So that happened with President Karzai. We told him, in our opinion, we didn't feel like we violated anything. We were acting completely in self-defense. Those pilots were. And ultimately, Ernie, they did a 15-6 formal investigation, mostly general officers on the board. They viewed the AC-130 Spectre gunship footage where they were getting fired upon, asked permission to return fire, which they did. And then they saw my mural pictures and interviewed all the rest of us. So for 2 years out of law school, that impressed me a lot, which is the reason why I decided to actually just stay in the Army and make that a full career. I was just thoroughly intrigued with my time in Afghanistan and what we did on that deployment.
0: Yeah, I mean, you could never have imagined that when you were at law school. Your classmates probably still can't conceive of that. I mean, they talk about alternate dispute resolution, right, at law school, ADR. Yeah. How about this? No?
1: Yeah, ADR with an M16 and an M9.
0: I mean, John, it is fascinating, but I can tell you this. You know I got law school behind me, too. It really is. I mean, it really did. Law school really did help improve the way I think. And you know, on the battlefield, in Iraq, I carried the Iraqi Constitution in my rucksack, along with extra ammo, extra batteries, extra water, and emergency maps, because I was forever running into Americans, and the majority of them over there, who had no concept of what was in that document or what we were fighting for or what have you, and they were misconstruing it and constraining our operations unduly. It was something else. And then here's the other thing. You know, when you need a JAG, generally, they're freaking 10 hours back in the rear somewhere. And, you know, I need answers now, not 10 hours from now. So it was a real challenge. Team's call sign, Warlord 6, General Ernie Audino. You're monitoring the front lines report. All right. We got to hear about how you went from law school into the Army. Tell us about that.
1: Well, you know, the JAG recruiters come to all the law schools typically and try to recruit. So I used them all as interview practice. I thought I was going to practice in Orlando, maybe a boutique employment litigation firm, make a lot of money, have a big boat. But they came in and I was really interested in what they were putting down. So I actually applied with the Navy first. And then one day I found out all the JAGs at the Florida Attorney General's office where I was working in Tallahassee. I knew all the JAGs there. I found out who they were. And I started talking to him. Well, one day I was in the restroom and I saw this Air Force colonel that I'd been talking to. And he said, "Hey, how'd your interviews go? Did you put an application in with the Air Force?" I'm like, no, if I wanted to go in the military, I don't really want to sit in an Air Force base at a desk. So he started giggling.
0: Exactly.
1: Giggling. And then I left the restroom, walking down the hallway, and I hear this, "Hey, do you have a second?" So I turn around and he said, "My name's Lieutenant Colonel Doug McGinnis. I just retired as an Army JAG. I did 24 years. I heard your conversation in there. Have you applied with the Army JAG Corps?" So I told him I did not. And he said, well, have you ever been to an Army base?" "No." "Would you go to Fort Benning if I arranged for you to meet some of my Army JAG friends?" "Yes."
0: Cool.
1: So I went up there and I met with a Lieutenant Colonel Dana Chipman, who was the Deputy Staff to.
0: Yeah, I knew him in the Pentagon when he was, I think, one or two stars.
1: Yeah, he became the Judge Advocate General 10 years later, and he was the first Judge Advocate General that got promoted from 2-star to 3-star. Now they're back down to 2-star. But he took me around, showed me to all the prosecutors, the defense counsel, the admin attorneys. A bunch of their lawyers had just graduated airborne school and come back from the range with the Army marksmanship team. They were all excited. So I went back and revamped my entire letter on the application and talked about what I saw and witnessed at Fort Benning and how I think I would fit into that. And then he wrote me a letter of recommendation, and that's how I ended up in the Army JAG Corps and ended up doing 21 years because of that visit.
0: And thank you. Thank you for that service, John. And I got to say, it's really, a small percentage of the JAGs that have these actual combat experiences like you do and like you sought out and you sacrificed yourself for. I can tell you there's another good example in Panama. When we went to Panama, the Panamanians had organized themselves into these, I guess you could call them these police barracks or paramilitary barracks all over Panama. And as the surrenders started to come in, it wasn't, well coordinated across Panama. So you'd have these holdout police bastions or citadels or whatever the hell they were. And they weren't surrendering, en masse. And so the TTP, the tactic, technique, and procedure that was adopted was to drop in an element, an SF element with a JAG to coordinate a surrender. Now, while they were in coordinating this, the rest of the SF element would drop in outside. Then there would be maybe an airborne company that would arrive. Then the rest of maybe a battalion or at least some of the battalion assets would arrive to include Vulcans, right? And all of this steady combat power would build outside this citadel while these guys were inside coordinating. So it was clear to those inside, those Panamanians, that we meant business and that things were going to either be settled the easy way or the hard way. And I think in most cases it was settled the easy way. Although those Vulcans were, in some instances, lowered into the ground mode, and they did fire on those citadels to blow holes through the walls. And then, lo and behold, guess what happened? The white flags came out. All right, team, but you fire. This is call sign Warlord 6, General Ernie Adino at the Frontlines Report. Colonel John Keel and I are going to take a quick break, but we'll be right back. Stay up on the net.
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0: Great team, action right. This call sign, Warlord 6, General Ernie Audino at the Front Lines Report. I've got Army Colonel retired John Keel with me today. And he went into Afghanistan in 2002 with Task Force 180 and later in Iraq with the 82nd Airborne. Before we get to Iraq, John, you got to finish what you're telling us in the last segment.
1: Oh, yeah. Now you're talking about Panama and JAGS are, were an integral part of that jumping in with the teams you just talked about. Well, our first military judge, I looked in the courtroom, and of course I'm 18th Airborne Corps. All I have is an airborne badge at that point as a new captain and the good service ribbon. That was it. And I look at the judge. I see him in uniform when he doesn't have his robe on, and I'm looking at his parachute, his master parachute wings with a mustard stain on it. So he was one of, I think, the only JAG to jump into Panama with the 82nd Airborne Division. So needless to say, he was like a god for all the paratrooper JAGs assigned on Fort Bragg, the 82nd and 18th Airborne Corps. But you know what he did for me was I specifically asked to go to 18th Airborne Corps, and I always wanted to go back to the 82nd where my friends were. They didn't let brand new JAGs with no military experience at the 82nd. They put us in the 18th Corps, but I really, really, really wanted to be in the 82nd Airborne Division. It just, they're light, they're fit, they're thin, they jump out of airplanes, they have a swagger, they look good in their uniform. I love everything about it. So I asked to specifically go back to be as a major to the 82nd Airborne Division to go to Iraq. And, you know, as a JAG, you just talked about that. I really didn't thrive with being around other JAGs in a huge JAG office, and that was it. I'm just in there with a bunch of lawyers. I had those assignments and did well with them. But where I really, my heart of hearts, was being out there with commanders, having that command mindset to get the commander to yes.
0: Yes.
1: That's a special skill set for a JAG.
0: Let me interrupt for a second. You're exactly right, because in my experience, I experienced two types of JAGs, and the vast majority were the JAGs. These were the operational guys who would say, no, sir, you can't do that. But what I wanted, the JAGs I really valued were, they would say, no, sir, you can't do that. But here's how you can. There you go. Let's solve that mission. Absolutely. You are part of the team.
1: Exactly. So I did a bunch of that. And, you know, I was with the 1st Brigade Combat Team in Talil, Iraq, helping them secure two provinces down there. And then a couple months later, I was at 3rd Brigade Combat Team up in Baghdad, where we owned all of Southeast Baghdad, where we're trying to transition the province up there back to the brand new, newly formed government of Iraq. So there it was kind of tricky because we had to transition from capture kill, which we'd been doing for years, to this warrant-based targeting that frustrated the hell out of me, the commanders, everybody else, but we had to do it and solve it. So that was an interesting time in that part of my tour.
0: And you know, John, as one of those guys who had to operate under the capture kill, it was a challenge. I mean, it was hard. It was almost ridiculous from our perspective to try to apply, I don't know, the equivalent of the federal rules of evidence on the battlefield, right? Where, you know, you're dealing with matters of life and death in milliseconds, right? You need decisions within milliseconds. You can't deliberate this stuff. It was a real challenge. And I got to say, my Kurdish comrades at the time, that we many times they'd have somebody, they'd say, sir, don't make us turn him over to the Americans. And I remember my first few times was like, why? Well, because they're just going to release them. And that's kind of the perspective from the guys on the ground.
1: Yeah, that was totally what was happening. My commander, the first couple of times that took place, my commander at 3rd Brigade came down to my office and he's like, we have got to fix this problem. I frankly, to be honest with you, Ernie, I was surprised that we would capture these folks, try to get them on a warrant, put them in the court system, and they're out on the street. This would happen over and over. We're rolling up bad guys on our target list for the third time. I fully expected that I was going to start hearing from my commanders that, whoops, he died, self-defense. That's what I thought. I was going to have to start explaining to higher headquarters why we had so many of those. Nope. To their credit, my commander wanted to fix it, do it the right way. So that put a lot of pressure on me, the rest of the staff. So I started figuring out that our judges weren't on the same sheet of paper. You know, the Iraqi judges, as I started talking to them, they had no clue that there was an Iraqi criminal code.
0: Isn't that amazing?
1: They knew about the Constitution and didn't follow it, or some of it. So I had to basically educate over time these Iraqi judges on their own criminal code. So what we started doing was we had this really nice auditorium on FOB loyalty there in the middle of Baghdad. We were partnered with the first federal police division and the first Iraqi police or Iraqi army division. So I gathered up all of their generals, all of them, along with all the Iraq criminal court judges, and put them in our auditorium with interpreters. And then we handed to all of them what they were going to accept as our warrant-based packets. The Venn diagrams, any of the current intelligence, photographs, witness statements, criminal records, pictures, forensics, if we had them, all of that stuff. And we showed them how we're going to organize it. And then at the end of the day, after a bunch of arguing and back and forth, they all agreed to accept it. I don't know what happened after we left, but as a result of that, our bad guys stayed in the Iraqi criminal court system. And that was a huge success. And I mean, I was just glad to be part of that, to work that out for the command.
0: Yeah, well, it sounds like a huge success for the time it endured. My guess is after we pulled out, or maybe even before we pulled out, I bet you those guys are back on the streets, knowing Iraq the way we know Iraq. Team is call sign Warlord 6, General Ernie Audino. You're monitoring the front lines report. Hey, so I got to say, you know, we're looking at Iraq and Afghanistan now, and now we got Iran in our laps. You know, put your legal mind on it, John. I mean, what are some of the your reactions to any of the operations in either of those theaters, you know, or even Iran today? I mean,
1: you know, I have.
0: How do you react to that?
1: My best friend in the army is heavily involved in advising Central Command, and I just know they live at the office. This has been the case for the last year. They're making Admiral Cooper is making incredibly difficult decisions. He's constrained by what his bosses are telling him, and I know that they're doing the best they can to comply with the law of armed conflict and to think through the targets, to go through the legal analysis before they strike targets. I don't think it's helpful sometimes when members of the administration go on there and say certain things that they don't really mean to say, that trigger the war crimes conversation, like no quarter. We're offering quarter. Just stupid thing to say. Like, why would you say that?
0: And John, nobody in the military chain of command would say that. I can't even imagine anybody saying that, right? You're trained and you're professionally developed to that point. These are the things you deal with where, you know, you've trained for situations where you've got to make split second decisions between two bad options. And it's fascinating to me. And it's really remarkable that we have people in uniform who deal with that as well as they do.
1: You know, my hat's off to them. I know from talking to my friends that they are trying their damnedest to figure this out under the constraints that they're dealing with. I know it's just a tough situation. It's just they're trying their hardest. I think the only thing the Iranians are really going to respect ultimately is sheer force. As you know, dealing with Iraqis and Afghans, when they think you're going to do something and that you have the means of carrying it out, that usually catches their attention and then they respond. I think this back and forth with, we have peace negotiations, we're reopening the strait, and then they attack us and we reopen the strait. We're doing something different now, it seemed like, for the last week, that hopefully we'll get their response and move towards a meaningful peace negotiation or treaty or whatever that ends up being. But my hat's off to the military. I mean, I've been watching our soldiers who've been killed over there. The one soldier out of my brigade, 3rd Brigade Combat Team 82nd, just landed back in Fayetteville. And I'm watching all the civilians in the airport stand at attention as they're transferring his. Sorry. Yeah, transferring his remains. So God bless all of our soldiers and sailors and airmen and Marines in uniform. They get forgotten with TikTok and Instagram, but they're over there doing a job and putting their lives on the line. It's only 1% of the country does that. So God bless them.
0: You got it, John. And a situation is never clear on the battlefield, and no one has all the information that you think you need back in some air-conditioned office back in the Beltway. And we have young people, young Americans, making these decisions over life and death in split seconds. We can be grateful that we're blessed with such heroes. Thanks for joining us, John. It's been a real privilege and an honor. Team, we are mission complete for this week. Target, target, target. Thanks for monitoring the front lines report. Until next week, remember this. The secret of finding meaning in life is serving a higher purpose. The secret of happiness is freedom. And the secret to freedom is courage. Keep serving a higher purpose and stay courageous. This is call sign Warlord 6, General Ernie O'Neill, signing off the net.

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6: A big list. I'm Paul Stevens, Fox News. Peace talks go on, reportedly, between the U.S. and Iran, but a major Iranian council issuing a new set of demands.
7: All eyes are on the Middle East as both Iran and Oman signal they are very close to reaching a deal to manage the Strait of Hormuz. Tehran, though, insists the critical waterway will not fully open until the U.S. agrees to its list of highly unlikely demands. They include ending the war, withdrawing troops, financial compensation, and removing the U.S. naval blockade. The U.S. has not yet publicly responded. Meantime, Oman is condemning continued attacks on ships in the strait. All of this comes as the chairman of the Joint Chiefs is reportedly looking for an off-ramp from the war. General Dan Kane is warning options to escalate the conflict could backfire and that air power alone is unlikely to achieve the objectives. Dwindling U.S. stockpiles of key munitions are also a factor.
6: And that's Fox's Anita Vogel. In New York City last night, two people were killed after a boat carrying 14 capsized near Liberty Island in New York Harbor. The 22-footer overturned around 10:30 p.m., prompting a major emergency response involving the U.S. Coast Guard, NYPD, and FDNY. 12 people pulled from the water, taken to area hospitals with minor injuries. NYPD divers later finding a 27-year-old woman and a 5-month-old baby girl, both taken to a hospital where they were pronounced dead. Authorities now investigating, trying to figure out what happened. Coming up this week, accused UnitedHealthcare CEO killer Luigi Mangione returns to court for a status conference. He, of course, accused of fatally shooting UnitedHealthcare CEO Brian Thompson outside a Manhattan hotel in December of 2024. Mangione will be allowed to ditch prison attire for civilian clothing at the hearing coming up scheduled for Tuesday. 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
15: 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Yes, I'm back in the Seattle studio broadcasting today. We got a lot to get to, including the end could potentially be near for U.S. Attorney Jeanine Pirro. Plus, ICE made another arrest, which is, of course, breaking news to King 5. They don't want any arrest. We'll get into that and so much more. But first, the latest out of Spokane. That's what's trending, brought to you by the Sunset Auto Family.
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15: Here's where things stand right now in an evolving situation. We have three fires breaking out on Saturday, Old Trails, Fairview, and Autumn Lane out in Spokane. They are now being managed together as the Spokane complex. NBC reports that it's already burned close to 10,000 acres. It's at 0% containment. And obviously, it's causing a lot of damage. The latest update puts the combined total of a little over 10,000 now. And these are, again, are figures that are going to change by the time this sentence is done. Spokane County Fire District 3 put the Old Trail structure losses at 640. Spokane Fire said that that number is low. It's going to be much higher. We've already seen some of the numbers coming out. 65,000 or so people have been evacuated. There is concern that there will be some loss of life with the evacuations. The latest number I saw was either 15 or 16 unaccounted for. Doesn't mean that they are deceased. It just simply means they're unaccounted for. We know, according to the people who are there, this kind of just happened out of nowhere for a lot of people. And even though the circumstances on the ground had been extremely dry and potential for this kind of thing, no one really expected that they would have this fast-moving fire in this part of Spokane. One resident, Bob, speaking with KHQ television, said he and his wife were evacuated over the weekend. They don't even know if their home is still there.
17: So we jumped in the truck and the trailer, and when I headed out the driveway, I could see the flames down about maybe less than a quarter mile coming up the highway. Yeah, we're just going to try and survive. There's a lot of people that are having a lot of trouble, so, you know, thank God for the firemen.
15: Now, friend of the show, State Representative Jenny Graham, she lost her home in this fire. Obviously, not something anyone wants to have to deal with. They're all grateful that they're still alive and in good health, but dealing with this kind of tragedy is a lot. And look, there were people who their homes weren't in any immediate danger, at least at the time that they spoke with KHQ. But folks like Wes and Cole said they felt it was their duty to help as much as they could.
18: Yeah, we had a water truck that we use for hauling water to cattle when we're, you know, in a dry season. So we have two trucks out here that we're using, and then the neighbors have found stuff, and my nephew went and grabbed this thing to help out. So
19: I just picked this up this morning, literally called him and picked it up, came right up here, tried to fill it with one of the cattle ponds, and then now we're here.
15: Now, as of right this moment, there are two storylines to follow outside of the obvious, right? Number one is that we've experienced some cooler temperatures, and the conditions have made it a little bit easier for the folks fighting this in Spokane to make some gains. When I say cooler, doesn't mean cool. It's still very, very, very, very hot in Spokane. The west side of the state, some of you probably noticed, it was drizzling earlier this morning. We had a nice little breeze. The breeze, of course, on the east side of the state is not great, but it's gotten a little bit cooler. Number two, here on the west side of the state, we're now dealing with a health, air health quality advisory. I was outside 2 hours or so ago, and you could definitely see some of the smoke in the air. It wasn't awful, but it had that kind of weird glow that you notice when there's smoke out there. But it wasn't awful. I went right before we went on this hour, I just poked my head out. It's gotten dramatically different, darker. And that glow is a little bit more pronounced. Again, this is as of like 5 minutes before going on the air this hour. So things are changing relatively quickly. One thing that we saw, and Michael Baumgartner, the congressman from Spokane, will be on the show in about 30 minutes or so, 20 minutes or so from now. He noticed this on X, that there seems to be general bipartisanship in everyone coming together, including Bob Ferguson, who was thankful of the Trump administration. And you don't normally hear Bob Ferguson say anything positive about Donald Trump. It tells you the game that he plays, that he's just always constantly going after Donald Trump. But listen to Bob Ferguson as of yesterday.
20: I will just say I can't speak to the past. I wasn't governor then. But what I can say is I deeply appreciate the president taking time. I think I requested a conversation. I'm losing track of the hours here today, but just a few hours ago. And I was on the phone with him literally a couple hours later. And I had the clear sense he understood what was going on. Huh. I had the clear sense he'd been briefed on what was going on. He was knowledgeable about the situation. And I appreciated that.
15: He appreciated that. And this despite the fact that Democrats had told us that, in particular, FEMA would be weaponized against blue states. Remember that storyline, that talking point, that the federal government would not be providing assistance to the blue states? Well, last time I checked, we're very, very, very blue. And the president reacted and his administration reacted immediately. And, you know, the truth is, I wouldn't expect the president to have any idea where Spokane is. Same of Joe Biden. I would have no expectation that the president, regardless of which party they're from, would know anything about Washington and would probably have just a big picture understanding, well, there's a fire and it's serious. But I wouldn't expect them to know it. Sounds like he was actually well-versed on what was going on here. And Bob Ferguson didn't have to say anything. He didn't have to give any kind of positive statement about the president here, but he chose to. Because we understand that when you push politics aside and the games that they play aside, this is about an end result. More resources, getting people the help that they need, period. End of story. Except there was one blatantly political statement over the weekend that exploited the devastation in Spokane. And it came, of course, from Jay Inslee, who is hoping to run for president and fail again. I suppose he doesn't hope he fails. He hopes he can at least make it to South Carolina. He's not going to. He's never going to do more than maybe 0.7% in the polling. But he's going to run on his climate change agenda. He's, of course, the climate daddy, Jay Inslee. And he posted on X, three enormous wildfires are raging in Spokane. Thousands of people are evacuating, not knowing if they'll come back to a home or nothing but ashes. At that point, it's fine, right? That's the kind of thing you expect. But then it says, climate change isn't some faraway threat. It's happening right now to our neighbors and friends. We have to fight for them. And from the comfort of his Lopez Island home, he posted a video.
0: It's a beautiful morning here in Lopez Island, but I'm so concerned.
15: By the way, I'm assuming he only said Lopez Island because he didn't want you to respond by saying, oh, how's Idaho? That's my guess.
0: Turned, talked to my friend, a legislator in Spokane, whose home was, he had to evacuate because of these massive fires in Spokane County. The whole state's under threat now. Climate change. You know, climate change isn't some existential global thing. It's our neighbors. It's our friends.
15: Oh, okay. It's our neighbors. It's our friends. Climate change is our neighbors and our friends? What the hell does that mean? It's an existential threat. Okay, he's entitled to have these views. I don't care. And it's not like I'm here saying that climate change doesn't exist. I do think it exists. Just not the way that he does. Why was yesterday the time to post that? Before he even had any real understanding of what was going on, before we even got to 1% containment, why was it necessary for him to do that? Because he's using this to pursue a long-term personal political agenda. And it's just disgusting. It's disgusting, especially because we still don't really know what caused this. Now, I've seen some of the video that's now out there showing homeless person starting fires. Like, I've seen that. PBS had a report about how this was started by lightning. We've had different claims. Nothing has been verified yet. And I'm not going to be the one who states as a fact that this was homeless or lightning. I have no idea. But this was not due to climate change. There's no evidence. It's not like all of a sudden some dry bush said, oh, you know what? Peace out, everyone, and just implodes. Like catches fire. That's not what happened. It's not what happened. And I'm not even going to come out here and say it's due to poor forest management. That's almost certainly going to be the claim that comes out or the news that comes out. I don't know that now. I just know we've got a bunch of people who are fighting for their lives, fighting for their homes. And we don't need to make it overtly political. It just seems wrong for them to do that. But that's not going to stop them. That's what they do. That's what they do. And call me crazy. I'm in that camp of saying, hey, why don't we wait a little bit? Why don't we wait a little bit? The worst you can do is call me consistent on this. Because whenever there's some sort of tragedy, unless there's zero way around it, I try to keep politics completely separate, at least for the day of the tragedy. I try. I'm not always perfect. One might argue calling out politicization is politicized. Okay, fine. Sure, I guess. But I didn't bring it up. He did. That's Jay Inslee. We've got this written up if you want to help me trying to spotlight on this issue. SeattleRed.com. Let's find out what else is trending.
16: What's trending? Snohomish County.
15: King 5 invented yet another ICE scandal. And in this case, it was a dude getting into a different car, just being transferred from one vehicle to another. Who is this guy that was arrested? Do you know, Jackson?
21: No.
15: No. But you saw the same King 5 story I saw by Sharon Yu, the resistance reporter.
21: Unfortunately, yes. Yeah.
15: Yeah. Weird how when you read the story, they give you no details on who was actually apprehended. All we know is that a handcuffed man was moved from one ICE vehicle to another ICE vehicle, but it happened to occur at a parking lot that belongs to a church in Edmonds, a church run by a dude who's not like an observer of just, oh, what's going on in my parking lot? I'm a man of God. No, this is a hardcore leftist who previously hosted an event on his church campus calling out ICE getting involved in any kind of enforcement. That's who this guy is. But Sharon Yu is the reporter, so that guarantees that it's going to be framed in a way that's anti-ICE, because they treat any kind of enforcement, regardless of the target, any kind of enforcement as wrong, as immoral. And this article and this feature from King 5 relies on three sources, either feigning outrage or simply aligning with the anti-ICE sentiment from Sharon Yu and King 5. You have a neighbor who watched from his window this transfer from one vehicle to another. By the way, it was a peaceful transfer. There was literally nothing happened other than we have to go from this car to the next. Why? Don't know. They talked to the far left pastor of the church, and they talked to the marketing manager of the church's food bank because they're trying to pretend that the food bank is now suffering as a direct result of ICE in some way. Now, we're not entirely sure they make any kind of case other than to say, well, this is happening, so let's just blame ICE. That's it. And none of the three people that they talked to knew who was being transferred from one vehicle to the other. No one knew why this person was arrested to begin with. So in a way, they're just like Sharon Yu, completely ignorant, but have a political agenda that they want to pursue. That's it. The detainee in this case, not named ever, not once. We don't even get his immigration status. We assume that this is someone in this country illegally because they cite ICE agents involved. That's the assumption we're making, but we don't even know that because they don't give you that in the article or in the video feature.

0: The human. Now, individual. Can't say human. The individual. Well, now we're assuming they're species. Should we be able to do that? That seems wrong, too. Now, the pastor of Edmonds United Methodist Church, again, far left guy on immigration issues. His name is Jeremy Smith. And he was very upset, he told King 5, that ICE just happened to use their parking lot for the transfer.
1: A detainee was being moved from one car to another. It was happening while kids were being dropped off for preschool.
0: What? I didn't know that. Well, that changes everything.
1: It is a place of safety, and so to have that be violated is an affront to our values. Somebody loves that person. Every Sunday when we gather, we're in prayer for the greater community that's being afflicted by this administration.
0: Okay, somebody loves this person. Sure, maybe. Let's assume that's true. Can we also assume that there's a reason why this individual is being arrested and that someone might love the victims of this individual, had he committed a crime while being in this country? Is that possible? Someone might love the person who was pushed to the back of the line to come into this country the legal way because this guy jumped the line. We're assuming. Is that also possible or no? It's completely impossible. Or it doesn't really matter. Not to King 5, who made a point to talk with Kelly Lewis, the marketing manager of their food bank at this church, who said they've seen a drop in people using the food bank, and obviously it's due to fear in the immigrant community.
2: We don't know for sure, but we think that that could possibly be because of fear for seeking assistance.
0: We don't know. We have no evidence to back this up. We've not actually heard from anyone who's made that point. We don't even know if the people coming here for our food are in this country illegally, but, well, they look brown skinned, so we're just going to assume. That guy looks like his name is Juan. No, it's John. Mr. Juan, would you stop? It's John. I was born here in Edmonds. I'm just having a tough time right now. I just have a tan. I'm not even Latino.
3: Hey, you know, it's summertime.
0: The sun's out.
3: Get a few shades darker.
0: Just my God.
2: To have fear be one of those factors that deters someone from getting food is something that our staff is having to wrestle with.
0: How are you wrestling with it? I'm curious. You're wrestling with something that you acknowledge in the same breath is not based in any kind of facts. You're just assuming. You're making assumptions. And you know what it says about you? Not me, because I'm not making the assumption, so don't put that on me. It makes an ass out of you. Not me. The dumbest life. You know what it means to assume? Makes an ass out of you. And why me? You're the one assuming. Why are you giving me a hard time?
3: Well, if you put your trust in that person, I guess it could make one out of you, too.
0: Does it sound like I'm putting trust in this person? Of course not. This is moral preening at its worst. This is not journalism. This is what King 5 tries to pass along as journalism. And you can read about it at SeattleRed.com. Let's find out what else is trending.
4: What's trending? Wait, what?
0: Oh, my God. Oh, my God. We had a moment that you can't unhear. At a women's pro baseball league game, it was their first game, and they had Martha Reeves and two backup singers, I guess, performing the national anthem. Do we know who Martha Reeves is? Do people know who that is?
3: She was like a Motown singer.
0: I'm assuming, because Motown performer, they could sing. And not so much when you become 90 years old or however old she is.
3: I think she's like 85.
0: She's up there. So she sings arguably the worst national anthem we've ever heard. And I'm including the Roseanne Barr performance.
3: And Carl Lewis, and he had the really bad one too, right?
0: I don't remember that one. I remember Roseanne, but I'm giving her a little bit of a pass because it's not like she's a singer. Martha Reeves is.
5: Oh, say can you see by the dawn's early light what so proudly we hail at the twilight's last gleaming?
0: Is it possible her earpiece wasn't working and she couldn't hear herself? Which is a real thing. It happens. Because there's almost like a hint of talent in the voice. Like you can almost hear her voice and say, yeah, 20 years ago, 30 years ago, 50 years ago, she probably could sing.

0: But I don't hear this and say, last week she was probably fun. What happened?
1: Who's brought stripes and bright stars?
0: They're not even on the same, like at the same
2: harmony or any, yeah.
0: They're just completely off. She's gonna try to go for that final note. This is offensive, right?
1: Or the land of the free and the home of the brave.
0: Why are people pretending that was a good performance in the crowd? They went to some player. I have no idea who any of these players are. Who just did a whole like, oof. That was her face. I was like, oh, dear God. But you had people that go, oh, yeah, that was awful.
2: Francis Scott Key is rolling over in his grave.
0: Oh, and it turned. So people today, obviously, everyone's talking about this because it went viral on the interwebs, saying she actually is a legend. Like, she was a really great performer. I'm not familiar with her. She did. Oh, no, I am familiar with her. You know what she did?
2: What?
0: I hate this song. Heat Wave. Dancing in the Street. That was her, according to the
2: internet. I feel like I would
0: internet.
2: Have to hear them.
0: Dancing in the Street. Yeah, how do you not know that song?
2: It's not ringing a bell.
0: Are you serious?
2: I mean, if I heard the actual version, I would remember. I don't know.
0: Well, okay, well, excuse me? What is that supposed to mean?
3: Just joined YouTube shop.
0: Hold on. I'm going to play a clip. What do you mean if you heard the actual, so my version wasn't good enough?
2: Yeah, that's what I'm saying. Yeah.
0: Never heard this song.

0: the hell is wrong with you?
1: Well, how much time do you have?
0: How do you not know that song? Heat wave? Gotta be a heat wave.
1: I don't know.
0: I can't tell if you're being serious.
1: No, I am being serious.
0: You know, what is wrong with you? How do you not know that song? Nowhere to run? Nowhere to run to, baby. Okay, just play the music. Dear God, what the hell is wrong with you? How do you not know these songs? Something wrong with you.
1: Well, we already knew that.
0: You have useless knowledge, and yet you don't know Dancing in the Street? Heat wave, Nowhere to Run? Okay. 1-800. You look this up. I feel shame on your back. Like, you're associated with the show, and I'm feeling great shame for this. 1-800-465-877. It's the Jason Rancho.
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0: Welcome back to the Jason Rancho. Thank you so much for tuning in. I really do appreciate it. A really bad look for the Trump administration is looking even worse. That dude from the rowing team who was charged with the vandalism of the reflecting pool, the DOJ over the weekend, or maybe it might have been Friday night, announced that they were no longer going to pursue charges. And they specifically cited in their filing with the court that this was due, at least in part, to a botched, job by the contractors, that they were rushing to get it done in, so much as they wanted to get something done so they would have a nice reflecting pool ahead of the 4th of July America 250 celebration, which, by the way, I totally understand why they would want to rush to get that done. But it was a relatively rushed job that led to this problem. Now, what they didn't do is say there was no vandalism. That's not in this filing. They simply say that they don't have the evidence that they thought they would have to go after this individual, Jeanine Pirro, the U.S. attorney, former Fox News host, former judge. You know, when the charges were announced about a month ago, she's like, we've got it. We've got the goods on this guy. We're going after him. You don't mess with us. So for them to have to walk that back was a really bad look. Now, the president, he obviously doesn't like this because he's put a lot of, I don't want to say political capital per se, but he put some political capital, we'll say it that way, on this being solely the result of some kind of shenanigans, criminal behavior, not just from the Olympic rower, but from others. And, you know, he's posted video of people leaning into the reflecting pool and pulling out some of that rubber, whatever it is. It's not a tarp, whatever that material is. And, you know, In fairness, I did say, I don't know if all of that is vandalism in the traditional sense. You might see something floating and you go ahead and reach up thinking you're just like cleaning it from the reflecting pool and it causes more damage. We've probably all done something similar where you try to take a sticker off and then it just makes it worse because the little remnants stay on the wall or the bumper stick, whatever it is. So this was not a good look for the president. He arguably made it worse because he's defending the claim of vandalism while then attacking Jeanine Pirro.
10: And frankly, I think she choked because the judge was really vicious. Instead of going after the people that did it, the judge went after her and went after her department. And I guess she choked. I don't know what the hell happened.
11: Are you reconsidering her role?
10: I don't know what. You don't. You're fake news. Don't ever talk again. You're fake news. One of the worst in the business. Fortunately, nobody watches you.
0: Well, that did save him from completing that. Although, to get to that point, he was going on for, what, 4 minutes about what he said was happening? The reporting now, it's being reported by a number of outlets. CNN is the first one that I saw it, at least. Speaking with two officials on background, that he's not just furious with Pirro, but he's thinking about getting rid of her. He had been lighting into her throughout the weekend. He said he was blindsided by the court filing because no one told him it was coming, which, if that's true, that's also a big mistake from Pirro. And I don't expect the U.S. attorney to call directly the president on anything, and there's got to be some separation, I imagine. You couldn't get word to him. Couldn't talk to someone who could talk to someone who could talk to someone who would get in his ear and say, hey, just so you don't feel blindsided by this, this is what's happening. Here's why. So that was a mistake. But now, apparently, he is considering a termination and moving on from her. That would be such a huge mistake. Such a huge mistake. Because not only is she incredibly loyal to the president, she's actually competent. She actually knows what it is she's doing. And while I think you could fairly say this was mishandled because she made promises that she could not follow through with, where she made assumptions for her part, she's essentially saying that the Park Service promised us all this information but didn't give it to us in the end. That's on Pirro, or that's on her office. That's on her office. The office is supposed to get all of that before they move forward with charges, before they decide very publicly to charge someone and say that they're guilty of something. So that's on her. That's a huge screw up, no doubt. But outside of this, I don't know anyone can point to anything that Pirro did that was particularly egregious or even questionable. She seems to be having good relationships with folks in D.C. where she's operating, and that includes the mayor. I don't know if it'll include the incoming socialist mayor, but it includes the current mayor. She obviously is loyal to this president and this administration. Why would you get rid of that over something like this? Especially given the fact that this story will be forgotten in 3.5 minutes. When we go to break, this story will have been forgotten. CNN will bring it up tonight, no doubt. Thankfully, I'm not on the panel tonight. I don't have to worry about pushing back against all the bad faith criticism that'll come from some people on the left. But this story goes away. So why would you make it a bigger story? I don't understand that. The president, one of his faults is that in his expectation of loyalty, He thinks that you're going to lie and potentially break laws or act unethically in order to show your loyalty. That's wrong. He should not expect that. She's exceptionally loyal. I don't know who could you expect to be even more loyal than Pirro? It's absurd. So she's supposed to move forward. What's worse? This short-term embarrassment or the much bigger embarrassment, bringing this to trial, being found not guilty, and then having a judge move forward with some sort of sanction against you for bringing up a charge that was never backed by the evidence. What's worse? That one is. They say over at CNN, the Justice Department acknowledged in its court filing on Friday that the president's $14 million renovation of the reflecting pool was, quote, hasty and botched, and said it was dropping the criminal case against the former Olympian. David Hearn, by the way, is his name. And in his statement today, he actually indicated that he wasn't too happy with the contractor, which, again, is a little bit of a bad look because your team picked the contractor, number one. And number two, up until today, you had nothing but praise for the contractor. And I get his point, right, that no matter what he does, the left will always find reason to say something was wrong, something's egregious, it's outrageous, blah, blah, blah. And so he talks normally over the top and with flattery of the work that he does. Sometimes it gets him in trouble, needlessly. This is one of those things. Now, to me, do I care personally about anything? No. I'm not passionate about the reflecting pool contractor or the work that they did. Like, I don't care. It looked great. I was in D.C. on Friday as I was filling in for News Nation. Great city. Turned around. I saw a lot of National Guard people, you know, walking around, not just at the train station, but just in general. Felt safe. It was clean. There was this one little park with a whole bunch of homeless people, but I think they were feeding them at the time. So it was kind of like pigeons. They all just sort of show up. Outside of that, it was great. And it was unlike what I remember D.C. And I love D.C., but it was gorgeous. So he's been doing a lot of good work. Don't let this get in the way of that, please. Please don't create this as another talking point for the left. Just don't. Especially, you know, tomorrow we're going to get Todd Blanche vote. Looks like it's going to be successful. We're going to have a great new AG. This story goes away with that completely. You have 24 hours of this being just mentioned on MS Now and CNN. Don't turn it into more than that, please, Mr. President. 1-800-465-8770 for your texts. 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
0: 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I'm on at seattlered.com. Spokane is burning. We've got three fires now, one complex, 640 or so structures evacuated. The mayor calls it the worst natural disaster the region has ever faced. We have lots of folks turning their attention, not just locally, but nationally, to what's been going on. The response from the federal government and from the locals on the ground has been pretty outstanding. Someone who's been there every step of the way has been Congressman Michael Baumgartner, who represents that district, and he joins me now. Welcome back to the show.
21: Thank you, Jason.
0: What can you tell me about the situation on the ground and the efforts to protect life and property?
21: Well, you know, we've had a lot of fires in eastern Washington, you know, through the years. Obviously, this is a forested area, and it's not uncommon. But, man, this fire, the way with the winds, the way it jumped the river and got into residential neighborhood, you know, really haven't seen something like this. Just a tremendous amount of devastation. So far, no loss of life that we know about. So we continue to pray that remains so, but really just really significant. I was really appreciative of so far the response of the federal government. I spoke with Secretary Mark Wayne Mullen yesterday. I was in contact with the White House, and really appreciate Speaker Mike Johnson reaching out just a little bit ago. So certainly the eyes of the nation and the concern of the nation are with Spokane, and that's very much appreciated.
0: And it certainly seems at the state level, and again, I imagine the same is true amongst Spokane officials, but Bob Ferguson said, you know, nothing but positive things about the Trump administration and the federal response.
21: Yes, that's right. You know, and that's the way we want it. We want to keep it is not let politics get in the way of this. As I said yesterday at the press conference with Governor Ferguson and Senator Cantwell, you know, these aren't Republicans and Democrats addressing this issue. This should just be elected leaders who have the goodwill and the good intentions of the people of Washington State that we're trying to deal with. So I hope that will continue. It is very significant that President Trump wanted to designated Western Washington as the disaster area in April for the flooding of last year. So there's kind of two parts to this. There's a emergency phase, which is what do you need right now? And that's things like search and rescue dogs or additional firefighting resources, you know, those sorts of things, food aid. And then there's going to be a disaster recovery phase. And that's the long term where, you know, once people get to the immediate aftermath, it's like, you know, how do you deal with the IRS or your home loan support? Actually, Kelly Chambers, the new small business administrator for our region, just reached out to tell me about some potential home loan assistance that can be given. So I just really appreciate everybody that's been reaching out to me across the country to try to support people out here.
0: And it seems to be dismantling that narrative that this federal government under the Trump administration would abandon the blue states including specifically around FEMA. It sounds like that's just obviously not true. And I imagine while you've obviously been working behind the scenes, you haven't done anything to push the federal government to do anything beyond what they were already going to do, correct?
21: That's correct. You know, and look, I mean, down the line when they're, I just think about some other of the places of the state in the country that we dealt with emergencies. You know, if there are state-based policies that are helping, you know, that are making the situation worse or contributing to it, then I think it is appropriate for the federal government to say, yeah, hey guys, you know, we need to see some changes here. So that's like, you know, what we saw in California with the fires. So I think forest management practices are going to be a part of the discussion at the appropriate time, because we do have fuel loads that are too high in Eastern Washington. And it's only appropriate as we steward federal taxpayer dollars, you know, that, you know, we want to see, improved policy. But, you know, nobody's trying to make this thing political, you know, at the moment from the federal side. And, you know, I think I appreciate that the governor acknowledging, you know, President Trump, good work. And, you know, what I said in the room to everyone last year, I just said, you know, I'm not going to tell elected leaders how to, and politicians, you know, how to do their jobs specifically, you know, with their voters. But, you know, genuine gratitude goes a long way in this. And I was pleased that Governor Ferguson expressed that gratitude, as he should have, towards the president yesterday.
0: Although the former governor and Jay Inslee spent the weekend posting, you know, a video about climate change being responsible for the fires. He did that from the comfort and safety of his home over at Lopez Island. I mean, what's your response to the governor politicizing this when it, again, it seems everyone else is not politicizing it?
21: I will just say that I don't think anybody's surprised that Jay Inslee is acting like Jay Inslee.
0: Yeah. Do you expect more of that?
21: Well, you know, I don't know. I mean, I'm just trying to focus on what we need to do out here at the moment. And look, I had good discussions yesterday with Senator Cantwell. Appreciated her being here, you know, in good discussions with Governor Ferguson. And so, you know, what yesterday's old news wants to say about things, you know, doesn't really matter to the people trying to deal with this in the crisis of the moment.
0: Have we gotten any official word yet on what caused this? I know that Senator Cantwell said that this was caused by an historic weather event. I don't know what she's talking about specifically. There were rumors that this started because of homeless people in an encampment. And then I thought I saw PBS say that it was lightning. Anything specific?
21: The short answer is we don't know. We asked that question yesterday to the fire chief, you know, and they said the investigation, you know, is ongoing. Obviously, you know, they still have hot houses and embers, you know, flying around. Mm-hmm. I think probably what Senator Cantwell was speaking of is that it was just very hot, very dry, and extremely windy. And that was really the unprecedented, you know, combination. And, you know, what was different on this fire is that it did jump a river with those hot blowing embers, jump the Spokane River, and get from a rural area up into a tree-filled neighborhood. And so that's what happened. And, but, you know, I'm sure that, you know, we'll obviously be very keen to, you know, find out the origins. You know, whatever the cause was, forest management practices and reducing fuel loads to return healthy forests will help mitigate, you know, whatever the challenge is.
0: Well, and some of that isn't just the responsibility of the state. I mean, given this portion of the state, a lot of the land is federal, correct?
21: There is. Yeah, we do have a lot of federal lands out here. There's a lot of DNR lands, you know, and it's mixed. I don't know if you know this, but, you know, my father was 40 years a professor of forestry at Washington State University. Baumgartner literally means tree farmer in German. And one of my uncles was a smoke jumper. Another uncle was a career forester. And I spent two summers working for the Forest Service during college on fire science research teams out of the Forest Service Fire Science Lab in Wenatchee. So none of that makes me an expert on this stuff. But, you know, I am at least familiar with what's going on.
0: Are we resourced for the rest of this season? Or did Spokane and this particular incident consume everything that we had, and we're going to have to do some more work at the congressional side of things to get more funding?
21: Well, I think, look, at the local level, the overtime for the firefighters and the police and the sheriffs, right now is that meter is running pretty fast. So I'm sure that local level, they're going to be, asking for support. But, this is why the FEMA system is set up the way it is. We were just helping folks in North Carolina from flooding. And again, the people in Western Washington and, but really, as I said yesterday, we're going to do everything we can, and I will do everything I can to support the appropriate federal response and work with state and local legislators. And I think we're off to a really good, productive start there. But, but people need to look to each other as well, too, which is, Spokane and Eastern Washington is a proud people that always step forward, in times of challenge. And so that's why we really do need friends and neighbors to step forward, make donations to the Red Cross right now, make donations to Second Harvest Food Bank for those people that need meals, and then just do what they can to take care of each other, because everybody knows somebody impacted by these fires. You may have seen Representative Jenny Graham lost her house. Mm-hmm. She was posting that. I actually had a campaign worker who we had just done a parade, and we were going out to doorbell, and he said, "I got to go. My neighborhood's on fire." And unfortunately, tragically, he lost his home. Oh. And so the amount of calls, and that's, that's just so scary and terrible for somebody that goes through that. And, we still have a lot of zone three designations, which is the highest level. And so we need people to be aware. It's not like there's a raging fire spreading across town right now. It is a specific area that is just devastated. But then we need to be aware, because it's just so dry out here right now. Mm-hmm. And while it's cool because of the weather from the west side, we didn't get any of the rain from the west side, and it's going to get up to, close to 100 degrees here in a couple of days. And that's when we'll just have to be more aware. And then it's not only in Spokane County. There are obviously fires on six different counties and some of our tribal areas as well, too. So, it's particularly bad fire season right now.
1: Yeah, it is. Level three evacuation means danger. And I know we haven't, at least as of this conversation, seen any word on deaths. We do know that there are at least 14 people unaccounted for after the evacuation was called. So hopefully we'll be able to square all of that away, and the worst of this will be property damage. But again, this is obviously catastrophic for the people involved. Congressman Michael Baumgartner, thank you so much for stopping by. Appreciate it.
21: Well, thank you, Jason.
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28: Makes demands of the U.S. I'm Jack Callahan, Fox News. A sweeping list with which Tehran says the U.S. must comply before it lifts its threats to the Strait of Hormuz. The list includes an end to U.S. sanctions, the withdrawal of American forces, and compensation for war damages. Oman says talks with Iran over management of the waterway continue. The United Arab Emirates says an Iranian missile targeted a vessel operated by the state-owned oil company on Saturday, but no injuries were reported. In Yemen, government forces struck back at the Iran-backed Houthis, raising fears of a renewed civil war there, and Turkey offering new details on its mutual defense agreement with Saudi Arabia and Pakistan. ICE arrests more than 1,200 suspected illegal immigrants in Georgia.
29: Those arrested include convicted sex offenders, child abusers, and those with assault and battery records, among other crimes. Marcos Charles, Executive Associate Director of ICE Enforcement, told Fox and Friends more than half of those arrested, 720 illegal migrants, had criminal histories. ICE is processing those detained for removal proceedings or criminal prosecution. In response to protests, Charles says, agents have made changes to how they track individuals in the U.S. illegally and changed enforcement efforts and arrest methods. Deborah Valentine, Fox News.
28: Chaos in a California city as its 911 call system is hacked.
30: Susan City declaring a state of emergency after its hackers crippled its 911 system. Officials shut the network down to stop the threat from spreading and protect evidence for a federal investigation. Despite the chaos, city officials say residents aren't facing an immediate danger. Dispatchers are routing calls to a county dispatch center. Investigators are working to figure out how the malicious software got inside the network and who was behind it. Chris DeMeo, Fox News.
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1: 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We're online at seattlered.com. We got a ton to get to this hour, including Katie Wilson, mayor of Seattle, being urged to turn on surveillance cameras, including from some conservatives. We'll get into that. But first, remember when Jay Inslee told us that climate change caused the fire in Spokane? Well, there was an arrest, and they didn't arrest Mr. Climate Change. That's what's trending, brought to you by Sunset Auto Family.
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1: Aaron Farinacci, 37 years old. He appeared in Spokane County Superior Court via a video link earlier this afternoon. He's been charged with first-degree arson. We got the update last night from friend of the show, Spokane County Sheriff John Knowles, who said this.
40: The witness, a citizen, noticed a male standing on the side of the road looking into the trees as he was going to pick somebody up. About 10 minutes later, as he was coming back through the area, he noticed the male was bending down near some grass. At that point, the male stood up and looked very nervous. The citizen returned to their house a short time later. After being at home, they saw smoke coming from what they believed was the area that they had seen the male bending down by the side of the road.
1: So we're starting to get a better sense as to who this suspect is in all of this. Last night, again, we learned that apparently he has a criminal history.
40: They were able to identify him and determine that the origin of the fire was indeed exactly where the witnesses had seen Mr. Farinacci kneeling in the grass earlier that day. Mr. Farinacci is a convicted felon out of the state of Arizona. He has a felony conviction for manslaughter and a preceding arrest in the same case in premeditated murder.
1: Now, what I saw, since we learned that information about his criminal history out of Arizona, was that he had been previously contacted by law enforcement last summer for two fires in Spokane. He was never arrested, according to the court documents, but they did contact him. Now, this is not a court of law. He is innocent until proven guilty. That seems rather, would the kids say sus? Do they still say that?
2: I think so.
1: Okay. My young 17, protege says 16 they years old. He says they say sus. It's suspicious. It's suspicious as hell. And obviously, if he is in fact guilty, he should not just spend a lot of time in prison, But people like Jay Inslee and others who decided to make this immediately about climate change should probably step forward and offer an apology. Now, I'm not going to hold my breath expecting that because they've already done the pivot. There's some former editor over at the Spokesman Review who somehow found his way into my Twitter feed. And he's like, well, it's spread because of climate change. Okay, so literally anything that happens now that's related to the environment is going to be blamed on climate change.
0: Now you're getting it.
1: Just everything. There's at no point will they ever acknowledge that sometimes a fire is a fire that's caused by a human and it spreads because of maybe policy failures, maybe because of wind. Well, that wind is climate change. Okay.
0: Maybe climate change made him do it. Like it was so hot outside that he just got so.
1: Well, I mean, maybe he's a fan of AOC. And since we're on, I think, what, year 15 of the 10 years until the end of the world as a direct result of climate change. Maybe he's just very depressed and some people are choosing not to have kids and he's choosing to burn the place down because we got to lean into the chaos.
0: It's like the Joker. He just wants to watch the world burn.
1: 100%. We're dealing, and he kind of looks like the Joker. He's really weird looking. Again, he's innocent until proven guilty, all those things. But, you know, they believe he used either matches or a lighter.
40: We believe it was matches or a lighter when he was detained. He was found to be in possession of some waterproof matches and a butane lighter.
1: I mean, who doesn't carry both of those tools around all the time and then act suspiciously around the place where the fire started? But climate change. It's climate change. And I say this as someone who believes in climate change. That's the weird part about all of this. And I think this is done intentionally by folks on the left. They constantly say climate change, climate change, climate change. You push back even a little bit and they say, well, because you don't believe. Oh, but you don't believe in climate change. What? It's dry because of climate change. Okay. There was never any dry brush until climate change, and until an inconvenient truth. Well, the winds are worse and that helps spread. So there were spreading of fires decades ago. Just double check. And maybe this is on the Wikipedias. Has there ever been a massive fire prior to an inconvenient truth coming out?
0: Never, not once.
1: Any destructive fires ever? So when the destructive fires happened in the past and it spread quickly and there was a lot of damage and it was dry and it was warm, did that have anything to do with just like climate at the time? And we just pointed to climate change that didn't quite exist at the time. How did they explain that away? And how do they explain it away now? These people, they rush to make a political point as people's homes are being burned down. We're seeing structures destroyed. We're seeing lives completely upended. And the first thing that comes to their mind is, ooh, how can I turn this into a climate change screed? Which then pushes people like me into a position who have to talk about that and makes it seem even more political. I don't view this as inherently political. I don't. I think Bob Ferguson, for the most part, is doing a fine job so far. There's not too much for him to do at this point, but he's not turning this into some sort of political issue. He's crediting the Trump administration for stepping forward and offering resources. And remember, the resources were released from FEMA before they were even approved by the president. Now, the president got on the phone over the weekend with Bob Ferguson and others, and apparently, according to Bob Ferguson, who never says anything good about the president, said, yeah, he knew everything he was talking about. He was on top of it. And today we ended up getting the approval officially for the resources. The governor is asking for as much as he can, understandably so.
3: We just got off a call that I had with FEMA's Region 10 administrator to make that request for specific items needed in the very short term. So that request has gone in.
1: Awesome.
3: And we anticipate that that will be granted.
1: Now, not to make a joke of any of this, but can you imagine a more boring phone call between the FEMA administrator number 10 and Bob Ferguson? Oh, my God.
0: Yeah, throw away the Z-Quil. That'll put you to sleep.
1: You think that both of them are like talking about each other's boredom-inducing conversation? Oh, my God. So that's where things stand right now. That's where we stand. I think the governor is doing a fine job so far. He's doing everything he's supposed to. I think really it's about the firefighters and the first responders on the ground right now in Spokane County who are stepping over and going as far as they can
4: to protect as many people as they can. We obviously have a sheriff in John Knowles who knows what it is he's doing. And I can't imagine it's easy to make an arrest and then get charges on arson. I can't imagine that investigation is easy. And this is, by the way, about one of the fires that was started as of right now. So if this guy's responsible, punish him. Stop making this about climate change. For 10 seconds, just pause the politics so that we can focus on the people who need our attention and need our support. And the images coming out of Spokane, just insane. Fox News right now has one of their reporters out there. You know what she's standing in front of? What used to be a home. And the only thing that's standing right now, the only thing. Did you just see it?
0: Yeah.
4: The fireplace. That's it. That's it. The chimney. Everything else around it is a smoldering mess. Someone who worked their asses off to afford that home, to raise their family there, it's gone, along with most of what was inside of it. There are so many people who are dealing with that right now.
5: Climate change.
4: Okay, got it. Let's find out what else is trending.
39: What's trending? The mayor's office.
4: The mayor is now facing more political pushback to turn on surveillance cameras, which she decided to turn off. It's an interesting political landscape right now because there are conservatives who share the views of, in this case, a socialist to turn off the quote unquote surveillance state, even though that's not quite what it is we're dealing with, but a coalition of the largest venues in the city. We're talking about arenas. We're talking about business owners and event producers are all basically saying, hey, can y'all reactivate the surveillance camera network? Because there's like a crime crisis going on, and this helps us track down the people who are responsible. And better yet, it could serve as a disincentive so that people don't commit egregious acts of violence like a mass shooting at the Bight of Seattle last Sunday. 10 organizations signed this open letter saying turn on the 22 CCTV cameras in Pioneer Square and the Stadium District. Reconnect them to the Seattle Police Department's real-time crime center, which has been rather effective. And we're talking about Seafair, the Convention Center, Space Needle, Visit Seattle, Jehuli Garden and Glass, which I guess we're still pretending is art. It's just
0: speaking
4: like
0: of boring,
4: misshapen, weird crap. It's just glass that looks like it was an error and that they're just selling it now for $1 million. It really is. The Seattle Sports Commission, the Seattle Storm. They're like, the only way we get viewers is if we have a surveillance camera on at a time when homeless people are walking by the stadiums when we're playing. They're like, can we put on one camera in our parking lot for the buses that are bringing over the players? Because then we'll increase our viewership tenfold.
0: It's kind of like how CNN's viewership was like for years only like airport terminals and stuff.
4: Until a certain someone started
0: to
4: regularly appear.
0: Yeah, then you swooped in and saved the network.
4: I'm just saying. I'm now the leading conservative voice on CNN. Who would have ever thought that? Went from Fox News. I'm still on Fox News, but to then move over to CNN, start yelling at liberals and getting yelled at liberals. That's kind of fun. So the letter is out there. Seafair CEO Emily Cantrell, who was at the Vegas mass shooting at the Mandalay Bay several years ago. Like, I didn't realize that until it was put in one of her, one of the Como stories that we covered in the past. She said, look, no one necessarily wants a surveillance state. No one's asking for that. But it is a reasonable and useful tool for us.
6: I will say that I don't want anyone to ever have to go through what I went through. In Las Vegas, the surveillance video was used to identify the shooter and everything that led up to it, how he was able to get the weapons into his unit, and it helped with the investigation. In the Seattle Center shooting, we still believe there's a third shooter outstanding, but we don't have a description and we don't have anything to go off of, and so that's why cameras would come into play there. I think there's a way to protect people's privacy and aid law enforcement in any investigations that they need.
4: So that last point I think is really important because there are a lot of conservatives who share the concern about the so-called surveillance state, and having these cameras turned on and used in very specific ways, mitigating the ways they're used in a sense of making sure we have rules around how long we're holding on to the videos, whether or not we're using AI in real time versus afterwards to find, like, all of those questions and concerns are very reasonable in my view. I think that I don't want to live in a quote unquote surveillance state, but I also don't want to live in a place in which we're saying no to some very common sense, basic tools that can be utilized at the micro level in areas that are clearly dangerous. Downtown Seattle, Pioneer Square, there are portions of those two neighborhoods that are very dangerous, International District. And putting up these cameras in places where we've got a lot of people who are committing crimes, that to me makes sense. I'm not threatened by that. Me walking by one of them does not threaten me, does not impact me at all, unless I happen to be robbed at the time. And then it's going to impact me for the better, because we're going to be able to maybe track down the person who just robbed me. That's the reality. And again, the whole idea of, well, we deserve privacy. There's no expectation of privacy when you're wandering around a city street. You don't have an expectation of privacy. Putting them up, for example, around the stadiums makes sense. Putting them up at Seattle Center, that's city property, private partnership. That makes sense to me. Do I need it on every single street corner? Do I need it outside of our studio? We did get that rash of threats that one time a few years ago. That could have actually come in handy had we had those people out there. But still, I'm just throwing that out there. The president and CEO of the Seattle Sports Commission, Beth Knox, she also spoke with Como TV. She's in favor.
5: We have a lot of tools in our kit that we can bring to the table to make every event as safe as possible. Cameras are a critical piece of that.
4: They are. And we certainly would have a little bit more information on this supposed third suspect in the Bite of Seattle shooting, which I'm questioning whether or not there's actually a third suspect, or if they think there might be a third. And there's a distinction there, right? There is, we see someone who's clearly a suspect, or according to witnesses, there's a third person who had a gun, blah, blah, blah. Or maybe there was, we're not entirely sure. I mean, we are talking about alleged gang-related violence, and usually, it's in the word gang. You have more than one person. Was it gang members there shooting at each other? And part of this is also looking at the guns that they recovered and the bullet casings that were those guns tied directly to the people who were shot and killed? Because we heard, at least early on, that the 15-year-old suspect who's been arrested, the gun that they believe he allegedly used was not tied to one of the deaths. Which means, if you've got two people and you've got their alleged guns and they're not tied directly to the individuals who were shot, that means there's a third person out there who had a gun and used it and killed someone. That part matters. The interim Seattle police chief, Andre Sales, spoke with Como.
7: We are working on it. We're doing some good work. I'm actually going to a meeting right now with our investigative team. Once I get some information from them, we will for sure let the community know.
4: Okay, so how'd that go?

0: I guess that meeting didn't go so well. Are you keeping any of that information from me, Jackson?
1: No, I'm not.
0: Okay.
1: That'd be obstruction of justice, I think.
0: Well, I mean, I'm not a... I am. They do call me detective.
1: Exactly.
0: Okay, fair enough. We'll keep an eye out. Let's find out what else is trending.
2: What's trending? Travel.
0: It's my understanding that Sound Transit is now going to potentially put fare gates at the busiest light rail stations because people realize that they don't actually have to pay for light rail pretty much anywhere in and around Seattle. They're looking to install fare gates at 14 different stations, which would force you into tapping your Orca card or actually paying for a ticket, because they're losing millions of dollars in unpaid fares, and they think that this could be the fix. Oh, they think it could be the fix. Having people pay, they think that might... Okay. It's interesting because we were told back in 2020 and 2021 that fare enforcement at all was racist. We were told that specifically. They got up and had these conversations in meetings that they recorded and then released to the public. But now they're all like, it's still racist, but we need the money. Is it racist or is it not racist? Because again, if they came back and said, we made a mistake, we're sorry, we made these claims, we bought into the movement at the time. This was around the time of the BLM movement. They felt the need to label everything racist. If they came out and just said, I'm sorry, I would say, you know what? That shows growth. I will grant you absolution. Good on you for doing the right thing. They're not doing that. In fact, it kind of seems like they're just pretending they didn't say that for years. Doesn't it? Has anyone even in the media mentioned what they previously said? Or are we the only ones doing that?
1: No, they kind of memory hold that one.
0: They completely memory hold it. And by the way, you know, they're talking to people and they're pointing out something I've said multiple times on this show. Where, remember when they said we're bringing out the fare ambassadors and they're going to make sure that it's education first. But, you know, after the first initial, then we're going to start giving tickets. And then I point out, you're not giving away any tickets because no one has to give you their ID. Mm-hmm. They can just simply, you can say, can I have your ID? No.
3: Okay.
0: And then you just go. So there's no way to track the people.
1: They don't do anything anyway. They just stand there.
0: They don't do anything. I will take light rail to the airport, which is the only reason to take light rail. And I took it to a Mariners game not long ago. They're not doing anything. They're just standing around.
4: Yeah, some people freeload. Some people don't. I think most people do the honor system.
5: But they've also...
0: No, by the way, most people don't do the honor system. It's the dishonor system. What do you mean most people are paying? Most people aren't paying. That's why they're in so much... financial trouble is because most people are. The SAPs do. I pay. You, well, do you?
1: I don't really take light rail, so.
0: Okay. Sure. They're not going to give you a ticket if you admit to not paying. I pay.
1: Have I done it without paying in the past? Yeah.
0: Okay. Am I proud of it? Yeah.
5: I've been caught. I've been there when security shows up and they check your card.
0: This guy is lying. Everything he just said is a lie. I believe he doesn't pay. That part, I guess, is true. He's never been stopped by security. I never, ever, ever have seen post-COVID anyone being stopped. Ever. Period. I've seen security go up to two dudes, homeless, smoking fentanyl, and said, could you please stop? And they didn't. And he just left. I saw that. I documented that on video.
5: As you go on down.
6: Who's to say they're putting up gates, people won't just skip over them?
0: Okay, yeah, that's a good point. Who's to say someone won't take a tank and run through the turnstiles? I mean, it's certainly true that even when you have turnstiles, depending on how they're doing it, if you have the ones that you can easily jump over or go under, okay, fair enough. You can do those weird, like, gate ones. I don't know what those turnstiles are. They have them in some of the subways in New York that I take. I always get scared I'm going to get stuck, like it's just not going to go all the way. Some people will still cheat. It's about mitigating the risks. That's it. It's about making it a little bit more difficult or a lot more difficult to cheat the system.
5: People do need transportation.
0: Oh, they need
5: to.
0: Breaking news. Did you know that? Some people need transportation. Didn't know that. Thank you, sir.
5: So are they just freeloaders?
0: Yes.
5: Are they just really broke?
4: If they can't afford the very affordable rates, maybe it's very understandable that, hey, we cut those people some slack.
0: Oh, I hate everyone in this clip. All of them. I hate them. I hate them. You see what I'm drinking right now?
1: Actually, I can't.
0: It's called an update. It's a, like a...

0: biohacker energy drink. It doesn't have any caffeine in it. It's the first time I've ever, that's why I'm so pumped all of a sudden. I love this thing. I couldn't afford it. I just took it. I just took it. And if you think that's a problem, talk to two dudes in this clip. Be like, well, you know, he was thirsty. He needed a little bit of a boost of energy.
1: How much does the light rail take? At like $3 or something? Or?
0: I don't know. 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
0: So much for tuning in. Really do appreciate it. If you missed my News Nation appearance and my Fox News appearance, I've got it posted up on our social media channels. If you missed me filling in as guest host on News Nation Friday night, we've got a bunch of clips up on our social media channels. I hope you'll check it out. We were talking on Friday about this upcoming Wisconsin primary. Of course, we primary day all around the country, including here in Washington State. We're paying close attention to Michigan, where an anti-Semite is going to become the Democratic nominee for the Senate and then lose to Mike Rogers, the Republican. So, yay. But a lot of people are paying attention to Francesca Hong, who is a socialist. She's a member of the Democratic Socialists of America. She's running for governor. And to be clear, she's going to win the nomination. I don't know why people are claiming, oh, you know, it's good. This is a tightly contested. It's not tightly contested. She is going to win this primary. She's up, what is it, like 14 points. And as it turns out, like is always the case with socialists, she's crazy. Like there's something wrong with her, kind of crazy. And she's not able to explain away her crazy. She once tweeted, not that long ago, this was during COVID, that we should cancel Thanksgiving. That's the quote. Cancel Thanksgiving. Should have done this in 1621. I mean, did we have Thanksgiving in 1621?
1: Well, wasn't that like the first one?
0: I think, but like, was it known as Thanksgiving at that point? Didn't it take a little bit of time before Hallmark decided to really, truly label it Thanksgiving?
1: I thought Lincoln made it a holiday.
0: Oh, my gosh. She goes, if it takes a worldwide pandemic for us to realize we should stop celebrating colonialism and the original super spreader event that killed indigenous folks, and she spells it F-O-L-X, God, and women. What? How can you say folks and women? Isn't that weird? You're saying folks with an X, so you're taking away all gender, but then you're also acknowledging women.
1: It's kind of redundant.
0: It doesn't make any sense.
1: Actually, it's incoherent.
0: Yeah, folks. That's about inclusivity for the LGBTQ2IAS++ community. Okay, we got it. And other marginalized groups. So she once said she wanted to end Thanksgiving. Okay, do you still hold that view? It was a question that CNN posed to her. Who was it?
1: Caitlin Collins. With no pushback whatsoever.
0: No, I will say in fairness, sometimes when you're asking crazy people questions that you know will generate crazy responses, you give it a little bit of room to breathe.
1: Yeah, sure.
0: You get just a little bit. But, you know, eventually you should push back, which she didn't. But here's her not answering a very simple question.
8: One thing that they brought up as well was a post from you in 2021 where you said Americans should cancel Thanksgiving, should have done this in 1621. The post has been deleted. Republicans have been highlighting it. Do you still believe that?
0: I'm surprised she didn't go, Republicans are pouncing.
8: Thanksgiving should be canceled.
9: I'm a chef, and one of the first meals that I made that was for the community when I was 16 was a Thanksgiving meal.
0: So she's saying she participated in the super spreading event that marginalized people were killed at. So she's a genocider or something.
9: No, I always think my hospitality background and owning a restaurant for 7-8 years, that bringing folks around the table to share conversation and build community is always a good thing.
0: By the way, that's an event I want to cancel. Let's bring the community together and just have random conversations about stuff. Bringing everyone together.
9: But Thanksgiving is also a time that's incredibly painful for many people.
0: No, it's not. It's not painful for anyone. Unless you've got the crazy uncle who shows up and is racist and you got to deal with that. But outside of that, like if you don't like your family, like me.
1: It's a little painful after you overeat and you're just like, oh, God.
0: But that's good pain. That's the good kind of pain. But with this whole idea, like, oh, it's an incredibly painful time for people. Who's a pain? Because she's not talking about those of us who don't want to have any kind of conversation with our crazy grandparents, right? That's not what she's talking about. She's claiming that there are marginalized communities that they think about the pain of colonialism. It's like, shut up. Can we give that a rest now? It's 2026, man. I know that some people want to bring this crap back, but dear God, see, come on.
1: Well, it doesn't make any sense because the first Thanksgiving was held with local Native Americans. So,
0: yeah, but it was all a trick. It was a trick to genocide.
1: We're killing them with kindness.
0: Yeah, I got it. Bringing zucchini and corn and potatoes. They didn't even eat turkey back then. Turkey wasn't invented. Did you know that?
1: I mean, I doubt they were. Yeah, were there wild turkeys roaming Massachusetts? Probably not.
0: I don't think there were wild turkeys in 1621.
1: Yeah, probably not.
0: They might have had, didn't they have what, like squab or something?
1: Squash, I don't know.
9: In our communities. And so I think there I wanted to make sure that people understood that there are multiple views, but you know, views can.
0: there are not multiple views on Thanksgiving. There's 99.99997% of the world and the 0.00003% that says stupid things like this because it makes you sound like you're more learned. I know she thinks she's more evolved on this issue, but no one views Thanksgiving the way she claims. She doesn't even. She's talking to people who want you to think that this is how they view Thanksgiving because it seems like they're more woke on the issue. But no one actually holds these views. Not a single person. Literally no one holds this view.
1: Well, she also tweeted that she had to leave a fast food joint because she was having an anxiety attack because there were too many white people. So, like years ago.
0: Oh, God. She talks about how she's, what she call it, white adjacent because she's married to a white man, I guess. And her kid is half Korean and half white. And that, you know, she's had to be adjacent to white supremacy. Oh, dear God.
9: And evolve. And the position that I'm running for right now, and I think my background as a chef, will actually help me become a better governor that's able to bring more people to the table.
0: Oh, God. Oh, my God.
1: To the table.
0: Uh-huh. Oh, my God. At least she didn't say, I can bring all the ingredients to a more responsive government for the people.
1: Ugh. I've got the recipe for success.
0: Oh, my God. You know, can someone just tell her to maybe get one of those, like, selfie light stick thingies? Because the lighting in all of her interviews that she does on a crappy phone and earbuds, she's running for governor. They can't give her a better setup than that? And she's nowhere near a studio that she can just pop
1: in? It would be too bourgeois.
0: Is that maybe what it is? Over in Michigan, Haley Stevens is going to lose tonight. When did the polls close?
1: I think it said 8 local, so what, 5 our time?
0: So 5 our time. Fox will have the update at 5 o'clock. It's going to be called almost immediately. Haley Stevens, the Democrat congresswoman, who talks very weird. She's going to lose. It's going to be a blowout. The anti-Semitic Abdul al-Sayed, who I guess is running on a joint ticket with Hassan Piker. Is he running for lieutenant governor? Perhaps, maybe one day if we're lucky, he's going to win, but she's out there. Of course, you know, she's pushing for her campaign. She's hoping for a miracle.
10: Michigan moment right now. You know, I want to be Michigan.
0: I liked her better in Tommy Boy. She was very good in that movie.
10: Vander's voice. You all have been hearing someone tell me earlier this morning. I like how she sounds. She sounds like me. She sounds like.
0: Look, I grant you, some people sound like that. Most people don't, because that would be a state that would be unlivable if everyone sounded like her. Oh, gee golly, we're here. Okay, we got it.
1: I have relatives in Michigan, and it's
0: not that bad.
1: It's not that bad, but it,
0: this sounds like a parody on SNL.
10: Like my family, I am going to make darn sure that Michigan is heard in the halls of power. That is why people should vote for me.
0: I am the most intimidating person you will ever meet. Here's some yams.
10: Michigan's fighter, whippersnapper, energetic, junk from anybody. And I'm a toughest nails Democrat.
0: Oh, no, you're not. She almost makes me want to vote for the Jew hater. Almost. That's how annoying I find her. Almost. Now, the good news is al-Sayed winning in this primary is almost a guarantee that the Democrats lose this seat, and that's a Republican pickup for Senate. So Mike Rogers is right. Every single poll, I think, that's come out, the Republican Mike Rogers has him over al-Sayed by at least 5 points, and every poll against Haley Stevens has him down by like 2. Now, anything can happen, so we should not just take this for granted. But, it turns out, while there are a lot of Jew haters in his state, not as many as he might think.
1: I mean, he nearly beat Elisa Slotkin last time, right? So it's not.
0: Yeah, but again, she, in a general, is stronger than he is in a general.
1: I know. I'm just saying, like, he was very competitive last time, so I think there's reason to be optimistic, is all I'm saying.
0: Yeah, I have no reason to believe that something dramatic would shift in Michigan that would mean Mike Rogers loses going up against al-Sayed. But it's possible, is all I'm saying. And it's really, and it's the it's stupid commentary to say this, but it's the reality. It's about the turnout. And he's going to have a bunch. The thing we learned about Jew haters and socialists, they're very eager to vote. And midterm elections, when you don't have a president or a candidate or a campaign for president on the books, generally people don't turn out to vote in the same numbers. And so when you have low turnout elections, the most excitable demographics usually go out there, and the socialists, the activists in general, they like to vote. I mean,
1: and
0: that's
1: the party
0: why,
1: out of power in general, yeah, historically is more motivated.
0: Yeah, and to be clear, the House is going to go to the Democrats. The Republicans are not going to hang on to the House. It seems very unlikely. It's possible, but very unlikely. The Senate is not. It's not that big of a deal. Hassan Piker was out there campaigning on behalf of El Sayed. Hassan Piker, there was a show on Netflix, The Umbrella Academy. Are you familiar with that? So there's one character who's a human ape, and he wears these weirdly fitted suits because he has a body of an ape, like that weirdly muscular upper body, but the lower body looks like a chicken kind of thing. He's dressed the same way as that character. And you would think that he'd be able to get a better fitted suit, right? It's odd that he can't figure that out, unless all the tailors are Jews where he's from and he didn't want to go to them. Is that possible?
1: That's possible, yeah.
0: Okay. One might argue that Hassan Piker is a controversial person to go around with. And, someone who says America deserved 9/11 probably don't want to campaign with him. But to El Sayed, he's all like, no, I want to court the crazy vote.
11: Look, I want to reach out to his viewers. He has a 3 million person platform.
0: Oh, wow. I mean, we're at the point where, Hassan Piker is the liberal Nick Fuentes. Right. He's Nick Fuentes. Nick Fuentes is a white supremacist lunatic on the right. And he's got somewhat of a following. Weird that left wing media normalizes and legitimizes Hassan Piker. Doesn't do that with Nick Fuentes. Now, I'm OK with him not doing that with Nick Fuentes because he should not be legitimized. He should not be normalized. No, Hassan Piker shouldn't be either. And yet, because he's a liberal, or at least is espousing liberal views, socialist views, he's to the left, they're going to go ahead and sit down with him and pretend like he's some sort of reasonable person who they should be having a better conversation with so they can understand it. But they don't do that with Nick Fuentes. They don't do it with Candace Owens, thank God. But isn't it weird, the disparate treatment between the two? We've got crazies on the right, crazies on the left. And yet the crazies on the left are treated as if they are legitimate.
11: And there are things that Hassan and I disagree with.
0: Like what? What do you disagree with him on? It's weird because when you were asked whether or not Israel has the right to exist, you wouldn't take a position on that. Do you believe that America deserved 9/11? Because your voters, your base, kind of does.
11: You watched any of our content together? And there are things that he and I agree with on the question of whether or not we should be guaranteeing people health care or sending our money abroad to drop bombs on other people. We agree. I think we should be providing health care here. Uh-huh. On the question of taking on the fascism of the Trump administration, we agree. We should probably take that on.
0: Spell that. I'm not even going to ask him to define it. Just spell fascism. Is it possible that he might agree with, let's just say, one thing or two things with Nick Fuentes?
1: Who, Sayed or Piker or both?
0: Both. Probably.
1: Probably, yeah.
0: Yeah. Does he go out and say, look, I disagree with him, but we have a common understanding on Israel. Okay. Why doesn't he do that? Isn't that kind of interesting? Again, because they're normalizing the leftist lunatic. They don't like to normalize the right lunatics. Okay. 1-800-465-8770 if you want to send me a text. 1-800-465-8770. It turns out that literally everyone, and I double checked the numbers today, literally everyone in this country saw Spider-Man over the weekend. The numbers are insane. We'll get into it when we come back on the Jason Rank Show.
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0: Hey, it's Jason Rantz. Summer's here and everyone's on the road enjoying the outdoors. Chelan, Leavenworth, Westport, doesn't matter where you're headed, you're getting there on roads that are a construction nightmare right now. Lane closures, sudden stops on the freeway, detours that dump you into traffic you didn't expect. One second you're cruising, the next you're slamming the brakes because some dude ahead of you didn't see the cones in time. 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
0: To the Jason Rantz Show. Thank you so much for tuning in. I really do appreciate it. I don't know if you noticed this, but I did the math on the new release of Spider-Man Brand New Day. It's out now, came out over the weekend, and it made in its opening weekend, it made about $1 billion, which I think translates to every human being over the age of 7 saw this movie. And I'll say I was one of them. I actually like the Spider-Man, you know, franchise, the new one.
1: Franchise, yeah.
0: I was going to say trilogy. It's not. This is the fourth one. It's good. It's good. It was very good. I've heard a number of people say this is the best superhero movie in the history of superhero movies. And my response to that is the same way people talking about The Odyssey is the best picture in the history of cinema. Like, no, it's good. Dial it down a notch. It's very good. Now, part of me, whenever you say something's the best of the best of the best, I always instinctively want to say, okay, no, it's not the best of the best. Even if I were to agree, it just naturally, I don't like that. But it made, as of right this moment, worldwide, $1 billion in 4 days. Over the weekend, it made close to $400 million domestically. It's the most successful box office film in history, Spider-Man. Here's a clip that Jackson picked out. Now, it's important to understand about Jackson is that he doesn't understand pop cultural references at all. And
1: I don't know about it at all.
0: No, you don't. You didn't know the song Heat Wave, and that's like the nerdiest thing that you should
1: never
0: have
1: gonna
0: known.
1: Let that go.
0: Oh no, we're not. And you don't understand movies. That's fair to say.
1: What do I not understand about them?
0: Do you see them ever?
1: I do like 3 years later when they're like on streaming or on TV.
0: So as I said, you don't understand movies. Have you seen a single of the Spider-Man films?
1: Yeah, actually, when I was a kid, I loved the original Tobey Maguire ones.
0: Okay, I'm talking about the current generation of Spider-Man.
1: Not the current Tom Holland ones,
0: okay,
1: though.
0: No. So, and you saw the Tobey Maguire one last week.
1: No, I watched when I was a kid.
0: But I asked Jackson to pick out a clip. Realizing it's for radio, I'm curious which clip he picked. One that will easily translate to the ear, or did he pick one that's filled with action sequences between Spider-Man and the Punisher?
14: What the hell, Frank? You just hit me with a van!
15: Quit your whimper.
14: You can't just shoot yourself out of every situation. Innocent people get hurt.
15: What do you think's downrange of that tank, dum-dum?
14: I said dum-dum. That's my word.
15: Shoot yourself.
0: I like that you included the clip at the end in which you can't really tell what's happening, but you decided to keep it.
1: Well, I could only find one clip online, and that was like the only portion of that clip that had any dialogue. Yeah, that's all I could find.
0: Oh, my God. What was the last movie you saw? Did you see The Odyssey yet?
1: No.
0: Really?
1: Yeah.
0: You're going on and on about Elliot Page.
1: No, I wasn't.
0: So you're like, I can't wait to see Elliot Page.
1: I would never say that.
0: It's all you said. So it's a record breaker for Spider-Man. He's got the number one and number two biggest films out. Did anyone think that Tom Holland was going to be that guy? The biggest star in America right now? And am I the only one who's looking at this and saying, okay, is this really going to save Hollywood? There was an article yesterday.
1: He was in The Odyssey, by the way, right?
0: That's what I just said.
1: Oh, okay.
0: You don't understand movies. You don't even understand sentences that
1: I don't understand
0: I speak.
1: English, though.
0: You really don't. He's in both of them. He's not the lead in The Odyssey, but he's almost the lead. He's the biggest supporting actor, I suppose. There was an article yesterday about how this is not going to save Hollywood. And that's an interesting article. It was an interesting article to me because you would think that a movie that sets records, and you've got two films back to back that made a ton of money in a short amount of time, and you would look at that and you say, oh, well, okay, maybe the theater experience isn't dead. But then when you go to the theater, you realize why it's never going to truly bounce back, at least not to where it was. I went to Pacific Place, the AMC theater in downtown Seattle. Every chair, every seat is awful. They're all like dipped at a weird angle, like it doesn't have the support anymore. Every single one. And escalators don't work at the Regal across the street. Like they don't put, and it's almost like it's run by Sound Transit, where they don't really care about the customer experience. If you want to save Hollywood, it can't just be about the quality of the movie. It has to be more than that. It has to be the experience across the board. And I think, even when people are struggling with the cost of living, folks are willing to pay a little bit more for a really good, unique experience. And you don't get that at movie theaters anymore. You really don't. There are some exceptions, no doubt. Some local, others, you know, around the country, we have great service, really nice theaters, digital everything, the recliner chairs, they give you a massage while they're feeding you corn dogs, those kinds of, sure. But the majority of the theaters aren't like that. They're just kind of meh, all of them. And you think about how much you're spending to go to these theaters, and then you say, you know what? I could wait a few weeks and stream it, or I could wait a month and a half and stream it.
1: That's my thinking. But
0: you don't follow through with it.
1: Well, I do eventually.
0: No, you do. Eventually. Okay. You just discovered The Godfather the other day. You're like, this new film, Marlon Brando, he's going somewhere. I've never seen an actor. I wonder what his next picture is going to be. That's you. You don't.
1: Well, I saw him on The Waterfront, and then I just had to watch The Godfather.
0: You'll love this new film. It's called The Great Escape. It is outstanding. And it bothers me because I used to go to movies all the time. And I still love films. I'll watch as many as I can. I'm okay just streaming everything now. I don't need to go to the theater. It's just not it's not a fun experience. It's not an escape. It's not anything better than just waiting a little bit and watching it at home. And you know, I get screeners for everything now anyway. I just got a screener for the new, what did I just get? the Jeff Bridges movie where I think he's Ronald Reagan.
1: Oh, Jeff Daniels.
0: Jeff Daniels. Yeah, yeah, yeah.
1: Brink of War or whatever.
0: Yeah, I just got that. Maybe I'll watch that later tonight. 1-800-465-8770 for your text. The Jason Rant Show.
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4: Growing concerns. I'm Paul Stevens, Fox News. Tensions rising all across the Middle East. Iran says it will not reopen the Strait of Hormuz until the U.S. meets several key new demands, including lifting sanctions and withdrawing its military from the area. The United Arab Emirates saying an Iranian missile targeted one of its ships in the Strait. No casualties reported. Yemen's military also attacked Iran-backed Houthi rebels, raising fears of renewed fighting in that area as well. More progressive politics in Wisconsin as a candidate for governor makes her final pitch to voters ahead of a big primary on Tuesday.
5: Cheska Hong is barnstorming the state of Wisconsin this weekend. She continues to make the case that her campaign is about, quote, permanent affordability. But there have been concerns, including from the Washington Post editorial board, over how she'll be able to fund some of her initiatives. She's also been forced to respond to a lot of previous social media posts, some of which she's walked back, like wanting to cancel Thanksgiving. Hong says she's changed. Regardless, some Democrats have warned against her candidacy. Senator Bernie Sanders has not necessarily come out against Hong, but he didn't endorse her, saying he's not really been involved in gubernatorial races.
4: And that's Fox's Madeline Rivera. Now, Hong has been pressed several times to clarify her comments and has walked back several previous social media posts. She now says Thanksgiving is her favorite holiday. Two people are dead after a boat carrying 14 people capsized near Liberty Island in New York Harbor last night. The 22-footer overturned around 10:30 p.m. That prompted a major emergency response. FDNY, NYPD, and the Coast Guard. 12 people pulled from the water, taken to area hospitals with minor injuries. Divers later recovered a 27-year-old woman and a 5-month-old baby girl from the water, both taken to a hospital where they were pronounced dead. An investigation is underway. 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
0: Half of young adults are at risk of hearing damage from loud sounds. 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
1: The Mad Doctor back in the headlines. So just over a week after his already infamous U.S. Senate appearance, wherein he pled the Fifth Amendment's right to not self-incriminate 111 times. The U.S. Senate, or at least the same committee that he testified before, or did not testify before, as case may be, last week, led by Chairman Rand Paul, they have voted to hold Anthony Fauci in contempt. It was an 8-5 vote. Here was Rand Paul's opening statement before this committee, before the vote to actually hold Anthony Fauci in contempt. Let's go ahead and play clip 2.
2: 8 days ago, Dr. Anthony Fauci sat before this committee in the witness chair under subpoena for conduct covered by the President Biden's full and unconditional pardon, reaching back to 2014. Dr. Fauci faced no risk of federal prosecution. All he had to do was tell the truth. More than 100 times, though, he refused. The chair ruled that Dr. Fauci's assertion of the Fifth Amendment privilege was unsupported in light of the pardon and the testimony he offered in his opening statement. The chair directed Anthony Fauci to answer. He refused again. That is what we are voting on today.
1: Now, what Rand Paul said there is actually really, really important. He's saying that Anthony Fauci waived his Fifth Amendment right against testifying by issuing an opening statement. After all, the Fifth Amendment is not really a take it or leave it kind of thing. So Fauci, in a weird way, was actually correct to not answer Josh Hawley's questions about what color his tie is or prosaic things like that, because he was trying to be consistent. But he deeply messed up by actually giving an opening statement. So he actually did waive that right. And that does really open up the doorway to hold this guy in contempt. To review here, the relevant U.S. statute is Title II of the U.S. Code, Section 192, which says, quote, every person who have been summoned as a witness by the authority of either House of Congress to give testimony or to produce papers upon any matter under inquiry before either House or any joint committee established by a joint or concurrent resolution, et cetera, or who having appeared refuses to answer any question pertinent to the question under inquiry shall be deemed guilty. So that's the relevant language. Having appeared refuses to answer any question pertinent. He did appear. In fact, he appeared and offered an opening statement. And then, according to Texas statute, he refused to answer any question pertinent to the reason for the inquiry. So this actually fits this like a glove. It fits the statutory text for contempt of Congress very much like a glove. Now, does this actually have a chance to go anywhere? Well, Democrats are already doing what Democrats do when it comes to Anthony Fauci. They are already running covers. For instance, here was Democratic Senator Maggie Hassan just running defense for Fauci, trying to make a motion to table this resolution to hold him in contempt. Here was Senator Hassan of New Hampshire.
3: Mr. Chair.
4: I move
3: to table consideration of this resolution until the chairman invites the views of legal experts who can speak to the constitutional questions and legal authorities Chairman Paul has raised in his contempt of Congress resolution. This resolution should be tabled until our committee can hear from independent experts about the applicability of the Fifth Amendment and other constitutional considerations raised by the chairman's actions.
2: This motion is intended to avoid accountability. I will oppose this motion and urge my colleagues to do the same.
5: Press the roll call.
2: Clerk, Senator, call the roll.
6: Senator Johnson.
5: No.
6: Senator Langford.
7: No.
6: Senator Scott.
8: Nope.
6: Senator Hawley.
9: No.
6: Senator Marino. Senator Ernst. Senator Moody. Senator Peters.
5: Yes.
6: Senator Hassan.
3: Yes.
6: Senator Blumenthal.
10: Yes.
6: Senator Fetterman.
9: Aye.
6: Senator Kim?
8: Yes.
6: Senator Gallego?
5: Yes, by proxy.
6: Senator Slotkin?
5: Yes, by proxy.
6: Senator Paul?
4: No.
10: Mr. Chairman?
2: Senator Blumenthal? Let's hear the vote first.
6: On the vote of those present, the yeas are 5, the nays are 8. On the vote by proxy, the yeas are 2, the nays are 0. On this vote, the yeas are 7, the nays are 8, and the motion is not agreed to.
10: Thank you, Mr. Chairman.
2: Senator Blumenthal?
10: I move to postpone consideration of this resolution until the committee has an opportunity to hear from Dr. Fauci's attorney.
1: So that would be the same attorney who was forcibly kicked out of the meeting by Rand Paul for acting out of line. And that same attorney, frankly, who gave his client, it seems, Anthony Fauci, horrific legal advice. I mean, talk about a possible legal malpractice lawsuit. You told your client, it seems, Mr. Hotshot Attorney, you told him to testify and then to selectively invoke his Fifth Amendment rights. Well, you can't really do that. And more generally, I want to make sure we're all on the same page here when it comes to the nature of why he was invoking Fifth Amendment. Anthony Fauci had a sweeping pardon for all federal crimes he might have committed between 2014, 2015, when the date started, up to the date the pardon was issued by Joe Biden on January 20, 2025. In other words, he could have come out and said, "Senators, I committed perjury. I mishandled classified confidential information. I committed treason," he could have actually said during this time period. "And guess what? You can't touch this," he could have said. And that's what a pardon means. That is literally what a pardon means. No, the reason that he took the Fifth over and over and over again is because apparently his lawyer was so scared, the same lawyer who it seems didn't even know what the Fifth Amendment entails, he was so scared that his client would just perjure himself on that day over and over and over again. That is an illegitimate use of the Fifth Amendment, holding aside the fact that he waived it, holding aside the fact that, the statutory test clearly covers it. So I think that this committee is well within the rights. They are totally justified in trying to hold Anthony Fauci in contempt. Now, where does it go from here? So in theory, usually the next step would be to report a committee to the full Senate floor. But that's not necessarily exactly how it works. So there's perhaps historical precedent that suggests that usually you send a request to hold in contempt to the full Senate. But as Rand Paul was describing, he said, quote, "It isn't a law, so there isn't any exact procedure that it has to follow." So the committee and Rand Paul's staff will actually now be taking this and sending it directly to Maine Justice. They're going to take it to Acting Attorney General, soon to be full-time Attorney General Todd Blanche, and recommend that Todd Blanche and Jeanine Pirro, the U.S. Attorney for the District of Columbia, that they actually then pursue charges for contempt of Congress. There's one other story that I want to touch on before we bring on our guests, who will be Victoria Coates, Vice President of the Heritage Foundation. So there was an active shooter situation, horrifically, at an In-N-Out in Idaho Falls. And there were casualties, and it was absolutely horrific. But here's the thing. The situation in Idaho Falls could have been a lot worse had there not been a good Samaritan. Let's call it a good guy with a gun, if you will. The name of this hero, and yes, he is a hero, is Jordan Salinas, and he joined the local ABC News affiliate to tell what happened inside this In-N-Out out in Idaho Falls.
4: I peeked around the right-hand side of that sign closest to the road, and that's where I saw the individual with his rifle pointed at the vehicles.
7: Authorities believe those heroic actions drove the shooter from the scene and likely saved lives.
4: He seemed unusually comfortable aiming that rifle at those cars. And then as soon as some rounds started coming at him, everything changed. Immediately, all that, you know, all that bravado he had immediately crumbled.
7: This In-N-Out had opened just a week prior. The company says one of their workers was killed while caring for customers. Christopher Claunch was also killed.
1: So again, terrible stuff. Anytime there are casualties in an unprovoked mass shooting, but the point here is this is a quintessential good guy with a gun story. And this gets to a bit of common sense, does it not? You know, Wayne LaPierre, back when he was head of the NRA before there were unfortunately some scandals involving his leadership of that venerable organization, he was made fun of by the left for a long time ago at a convention giving a speech saying that the only way to stop a bad guy with a gun is a good guy with a gun. I have yet to hear any other possible explanation as to how to possibly stop a bad guy with a gun. You need weaponry to take down weaponry. You need courage to take down, in this case, a psychopath, delusional actor acting, and so forth. You know, there are more guns currently in circulation in the United States today than there are people. I understand that there are a lot of Americans who are very uncomfortable with that. They don't like guns. They think it's loud and scary, and it potentially is scary. It's a lethal weapon. It can kill someone. But fundamentally, this was a debate that was had over 200 years ago. When the framers codified the Second Amendment, they had this debate. They chose a well-armed citizenry for many reasons, not least of which is to prevent tyranny. So at this point, with this many guns in circulation, what exactly do you want to do? Really? You want to go full Australian gun buyback? You think that's going to work here? You think the guy in West Virginia with 25 guns is going to hand them in and sell them? No. It's a cultural difference. What worked in this case in Australia, it ain't going to work here in the land of the free and the home of the brave. That's why we need more guns in the hands of good people. And Jordan Salinas in Idaho Falls, well, he definitely is one such individual.

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1: I mean, talk about knowing that you've lost the plot when you have CARE endorsing you. So why do we have CARE Muslim Brotherhood style actors operating within the broader right in the first place? Well, I mean, again, they're trying to take over the movement. And they're trying to convince you that you don't actually have first principles, or that your first principles stink, they are garbage, that you should forget them and ignore them. It's up to you, the informed patriotic citizen, to say no, to say that I know what I believe in. I believe in American constitutionalism. I believe in biblical revelation. I believe in what Hamilton referred to as primary truths. And I can reject this brain rot psyop. Don't fall for it.
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0: Welcome back. So Victoria Coates, someone who I've been following for a very long time, Victoria Coates is the vice president of the Catherine Shelby Cullum Davis Institute for National Security and Foreign Policy at the Heritage Foundation. She is a longtime foreign policy expert, and she joined us now. So Victoria, the Iran situation is what I want to drill in on here. Iran and Oman are talking about getting very close to actually getting a deal to open the strait. Then the fine print is that maybe there will still be a toll or a fee. What's the situation on the ground before getting into the American side of the equation right now?
1: Yeah, this is a very interesting moment. And yes, Oman, which is on the western side of the strait, and Iran, which is on the eastern side, have been discussing this. There are essentially three channels to the Strait of Hormuz, the Iranian one, the Omani one, and the central one. The central one is the one Iran has mined. So what we have on the table right now is passage into the Gulf through the Iranian side, passage out of the Gulf through the Omani side, and some period of time to do the demining to the central channel. What's different in this case, I think, from what previous agreements is the GCC, the Gulf Cooperation Council, has come out in support of this thing. And the members of the GCC are all of the energy producing nations of the Gulf: Iraq, Saudi Arabia, Kuwait, Bahrain, Qatar, UAE are all part of the GCC. And so that group, if they're coming out in support of this, that means they think it's a decent deal. And they're not likely to agree to anything that poses significant penalties on their shipping. They're going to be eager to get back to business as usual. So we'll see if the deal does get announced today. Is it 60 days? Is it 90 days? 90 days, of course, would be ideal. What kind of parameters does it set? Because it's going to be awfully hard to walk this back after it's in place. So I think they need to be very careful to get it right.
0: You can follow Victoria Coates on X at Victoria Coates. She is the author of, among other things, The Battle for the Jewish State, How Israel and America Can Win. Victoria, the GCC component here is actually quite interesting because some folks in recent days, I'm thinking primarily of the New York Post editorial board, have come out swinging actually against the Saudis, who are kind of the king, if you will, of the GCC, of the Sunni Arab Gulf countries. And the New York Post editorial board was recently arguing that it's time essentially to put up or shut up for the Saudis, because on the one hand, they were apparently, Mohammed bin Salman was talking to President Trump, trying to talk him down from increased military action. What is your view as to how those GCC countries currently view the administration? I think there are some folks that worry perhaps that we've lost some credibility with the Gulf partners. Is that your sense, or is it quite a bit different than that?
1: No, I actually don't think that's the case at all. And we can get into this, but I think what we're going to be talking about in a year is a very different regional dynamic than we had a year ago and than we have now. And I think particularly with the energy producers in the GCC, they have tremendous respect for the United States, and that somebody finally took the step of dropping a lot of bombs on the Iranians, which they needed. And that was a very necessary degradation of Iran's capabilities. And I think they're eager to look at more regional coordination on security matters. I think it's hugely significant that Israel deployed an Iron Dome battalion to UAE during the height of Operation Epic Fury with IDF soldiers to man it. If I had said that to you 10 years ago, you'd have told me I was barking mad. That's true. Couldn't even fly directly from Abu Dhabi to Tel Aviv. And now my best route to Israel at this point is through Abu Dhabi. We were joking about that on my June trip. What a different world we have. And then on top of that, you have some very serious energy deals being done that really bind the region to the United States. And that's based on the fact that we're now at record capacity, over 13.5 million barrels a day of oil, for example, and massive amounts of natural gas are all coming out. And if you look at how the Gulf is behaving, you have the Saudis, for example, signing a 20-year deal with Qataris, one of our major natural gas exporters, so they can import natural gas to fire their electricity plants, which traditionally they've used oil for. It's very inefficient and bad in terms of pollution. This is much cleaner, much easier. They're not ready to do their own natural gas. They fire that. But they signed that contract with the United States. They also are very close to that civil nuclear deal with the United States. A lot of that natural gas coming out of Texas now is controlled by Qatar. I know people have mixed views on that, but they poured several billion dollars into Golden Pass outside of Houston. And that

0: what they're actually using to satisfy their contracts right now, because Iran damaged their mutual natural gas field. You can't get more, you know, almost viscerally connected to the U.S. than that. So I really don't buy this notion that the region is pivoting away from us. I think it's quite the opposite.
1: I want to drill just for a second on, you mentioned this, on the Saudi civilian nuclear deal. That's been a little bit out of the headlines, Victoria. So it looks like that this deal was announced in some form or fashion, and then the president essentially said, well, it's actually conditioned upon the Saudis joining the Abraham Accords, and I haven't really heard a whole lot about this civilian nuclear deal since then. What is the current status of this potential civilian nuclear deal with the Kingdom of Saudi Arabia?
0: Yeah, there was some snafu between the White House and the Department of Energy on the announcement. The deal's been under discussion for years. I mean, when I was at the Department of Energy during the Trump first term, and I was resident in Riyadh for a period of time as the Secretary's Special Representative. We were talking about it then, and the parameters are pretty simple. You know, it's essentially a 1-2-3 agreement, which is a technology sharing, essentially, agreement. And my understanding is there is a clause in it that would permit down the road for civil in-country enrichment of uranium, which people are getting very upset about as potentially a road to a bomb for the Saudis. Now, there are a whole lot of caveats to this thing. For starters, they don't even know that they have the reserves necessary to mine to supply even a fairly modest civil nuclear program. So what they have is based on some 2017 Chinese geological survey, and I don't know how much credence I would put in that, but they're at least a decade out from any kind of efficient mining. So we've got a lot of time on this, and there's 2 years of study in the agreement that then the United States and Saudi Arabia have to agree that it's viable resource and it's economically viable to do this. So there's a long runway there. And the other part of this, Josh, is if the Saudis want a nuclear weapon, I mean, they wouldn't take a path that's at least a decade from even getting going. And if you and I are old enough to remember A.Q. Khan, who ran what was essentially the black market Walmart for nuclear technology in the 1990s and early 2000s out of Pakistan, you know, that was the route. And if that happened, there's nothing we can do about it now. And getting all upset about this deal, which is a good deal. It's a good deal for the United States, for our nuclear, civil nuclear companies, because they're going to be doing all this work and keep Saudi Arabia much closer to us.
1: Folks, we're joined by Victoria Coates. She's a vice president at the Heritage Foundation. Follow her on X at Victoria Coates. Victoria, we have to go to a quick commercial break, but stay with us, folks. We'll be right back on the other side with much more with Victoria Coates. We'll be right back after a short break.

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1: New immigration policy and shutting off immigration from all Muslim-majority countries, which we absolutely believe here on the show, should be a huge priority item for the Congress and the president. Shutting off immigration from these countries will only go so far. You have, as horrible as it is to hear, as much as you don't want to hear it, I don't want to hear it, a massive, radicalized, subversive, fifth-column American Muslim population here in the United States. That's just the reality. Now, each and every one of these individuals who demonstrably, verifiably has ties or has loyalty to foreign terrorist organizations who are not a citizen yet, so someone like Mahmoud Khalil, a.k.a. Zohar Mamdani's iftar dining buddy there in Gracie Mansion, they should be deported immediately, post-haste, no questions asked, period, end of story. But we're going to have to get our hands a little dirtier than that, too. They should be denaturalized.
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0: Welcome back, and we are rejoined by Victoria Coach. She is a vice president at the Heritage Foundation, one of the Beltway's all-around sharpest foreign policy thinkers, especially on all matters Middle East. So, Victoria, I want to get us back to the Iran issue. So let's say hypothetically that this current Strait of Hormuz negotiations between Iran and Oman on the other sides of the strait, that this actually does result in something viable and the strait is open. Is that in and of itself, if that happens, is that a viable off-ramp for the United States in this conflict? In other words, will we feel sufficient that we have accomplished our goals? Or is there more to do? I think folks in the Iran skeptical community, let's call it, are kind of divided on this question, frankly. So I had Frank Gaffney on the show last Friday, and Frank said, I mean, he went for the jugular. He said anything short of regime change is essentially a failure. So there's a huge spectrum of beliefs even within the Iran skeptical community. But do you think that this deal, if it happens for the Strait, would that in and of itself be sufficient to essentially get America out of this conflict?
1: Well, I might be sort of a middle of the roader here, which is unusual for me. But I think, you know, we've set in motion a series of events that now can't necessarily be stopped. And getting the strait open, getting international commerce back to normal, we're seeing shocks everywhere from, you know, Japan to Western Europe, which, you know, it's not so much hitting us directly, but those are some of our biggest trading partners. So it's not good for us when they're in a weakened state. So we need to get this resolved. We want our Gulf allies to, you know, also to be strong. And so they need to start moving product again. But, you know, that's a start. Then we will do the nuclear file. My understanding is that we will continue to watch their nuclear activities like hawks. And important to remember, we have much more exquisite ability to get imagery inside Iran than we did 5-10 years ago. What's happening in terms of space surveillance, and we don't know the details, and that's a good thing, but I know that it is incredible. And so we can watch them very, very closely. There's nothing they can do about it. And so if we need to strike an individual site like Pickaxe, for example, you know, that option remains on the table if they decide not to make the reasonable deal they need to make. But at the same time, we're also going to see what happens in terms of the viability of this regime going forward. I'm sure you read in the New York Post the bizarre story about President Pezeshkian being taken into some dark room and a disembodied voice claiming to be Mujtaba Khamenei spoke to him for a while and then vanished. I don't know how you vanish in a blackened room, but they did. And I mean, that's hardly, you know, an expression of strength. And so the leadership is clearly fractured. And we then also had some really interesting reporting that our mutual friend Rich Goldberg was highlighting yesterday on the what's happening with some of the institutions inside the Iranian economy. And not to geek out too badly here, but you have the National Development Fund that's supposed to be their sovereign wealth fund. The leadership has been using it as a slush fund. They're so desperate for currency, they just announced that there's a $17 billion loan that it's owed that simply cannot be repaid. They were planning to do it using some oil exports that haven't materialized. So they're just out $17 billion. That's a huge sum for them at this point. Same thing with the National Oil Company of Iran, which is now like their accounts are being frozen because they're in arrears and their taxes are all screwed up. So you're starting to see these institutions break down. And when that happens, you know, who has resources? It's only going to be the IRGC. They're only a third of the military. What happens to that other two thirds? That's why I think we're going to see a series of things happen that the Iranians can't necessarily control. And they've so annoyed all their neighbors, nobody's going to come and help them.
0: Very, very well said. I guess we'll see. I think personally, I'm something also of a middle of the rotor between the two extremes of the strait is enough versus regime change. I think there is a prudential middle ground, which I've tried to articulate on the show for some months now. I guess we will ultimately see what happens. But first, let's see what happens with this actual Iran-Oman negotiation. But Victoria, before I let you go, just a handful of minutes left here, I want to hit a couple of other issues in the region. I want to go to Gaza, which we haven't spent a whole lot of time talking about recently, but the Trump Board of Peace did announce, I believe it was last Friday, towards the end of last week, that there was a plan for Hamas to disarm in the region. You kind of allude to the fact that you and I have been around the block a little bit when it comes to this sort of thing, and I have a healthy degree of skepticism, let's say, when it comes to reports of Hamas or any other jihadist organization for the matter, just laying down their arms. And the Wall Street Journal has an article just this morning titled, quote, Trump's days old Hamas disarmament deal is already in danger. So what's the latest on that? Do you have any sense as to what's actually happening with this Board of Peace disarmament plan in Gaza?
1: Well, it's a start. And, you know, the Israelis have very legitimate security concerns that have to be satisfied. Everybody knows that. They also, you might have noticed, are in an election cycle. So everything's, I think, going to sort of be two steps forward, one step back. But as long as we're continuing ultimately to move forward, I'm okay with it. And the only thing that gives me any thought that this might stick this time, and it's a little the same with the Israeli-Lebanon talks, is Hamas knows Iran can't supply them anymore. Everybody knows. The supply routes have been disrupted. The Iranians don't have money or arms to send. And so there's really nothing to be gained by supporting Hamas at this point. So that's a different circumstance. Same thing with Hezbollah. And then you have countries like Egypt and Jordan, who traditionally would be sort of on the side of the Hezbollah and the Hamas folk and maybe be interlocutors with them. They're so mad at the Iranians right now because the Iranians have been shelling Jordan. Obviously, we lost some servicemen there. And then, you know, they are also going after Egyptian assets in the Red Sea. So they've turned those two countries from kind of neutrals to actively hostile towards them. So the Jordanians now have vested interest in getting rid of Hezbollah, where before they might have not really cared that much. And now I think Egypt feels the same way about Hamas. So they could be being pressured in a different way that would force a more positive outcome than we might have expected before.
0: Fair enough. And let's see what happens, Scott. I mean, God willing, this situation in Gaza obviously changes for the better, not least of which for the Gazan people themselves, who have been governed under the absolute jackboot of Muslim Brotherhood tyranny for essentially two decades now. I guess one other geopolitical hotspot in the region that I would be remiss if I didn't ask you about was Turkey. So Donald Trump recently visited Turkey for, I believe it was the NATO summit. And Turkey is, I think, getting F-35 planes. This has raised a lot of alarm bells for various folks, some of whom have skepticism of Erdogan, some of whom have skepticism of Turkey being in NATO in the first place, some of whom have concerns that they have Russian supplied, I believe it's the S-400 missile defense platform. Victoria, I am personally a big Erdogan skeptic. I wish that he were different, frankly. I wish that he were not the Muslim Brotherhood sympathizing strong man that he is. Nonetheless, I'm a realist. I understand that Turkey is a large country with a potentially very useful role to play when it comes to things like Russia containment in the Black Sea and things like that. So what is your sense as to Turkey's role right now in the broader geopolitical map of the Middle East? And what is the current state specifically of that F-35 sale program?
1: I mean, I join you in the Erdogan skeptic camp, but he is what he is. And it's not like we can change him at will. And, you know, good to note that he just got his rival for the presidency, who he's thrown into jail, kicked off of X recently. So he's, you know, we have no illusions about who he is. Now, that said, you know, yes, Turkey is a critically important country, the biggest army in Europe, and a very significant economy on which Europe is increasingly dependent. So much German manufacturing takes place in Turkey now because they can't afford to do it in Germany, where they're sort of committing ritual suicide through terrible energy policies. But that's another topic. So I think you see President Trump trying to manage this relationship. At some point, there will be a change in Turkey. My hope is that we can keep things on an even enough keel between now and then that we could take advantage of more reasonable leadership when it comes in. Historically, Turkey's been much more friendly with Israel, for example, you know, much less hostile to some of our other partners and allies. So hopefully that can come again. In terms of the F-35s, Donald Trump is also a master at kind of stringing these things along. Everybody knows they can't coexist with the S-400s. Either the S-400s have to be put right under NATO lock and key or sent back to Russia. I'd prefer to send them back to Russia, but you could have that either way before this can either even be contemplated. And then we would need to be able to sell them the Patriots that they originally wanted, that President Obama wouldn't sell them, which is why they bought the S-400, which was another mess up, which we inherited and then had to try to deal with. Congress is going to take a huge interest in this. So I think that it is in no way settled, although diplomatically, I think it behooved the president to at least leave the door open when he was in Ankara for NATO.
0: All right, folks, we're going to have to leave it right there, unfortunately. We are out of time. Victoria Coates is a vice president at the Heritage Foundation. Follow her on X at Victoria Coates. Her latest book, The Battle for the Jewish State, How Israel and America Can Win. Victoria, you are a gem. Thanks for your time and stop by again soon.
1: Thank you, Josh, of course.
0: Folks, we're going to go to one final break. Be right back with more after this.

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1: Folks, I've been saying for years that Jews in this country must arm themselves. People are afraid. People are on edge. And understandably so. But you can and you should take matters into your own hands as much as possible. You absolutely ought to take advantage, folks, of the Second Amendment. You should buy firearms and you should train with firearms. And not just one. I suggest multiple. I carry every single day of my life. A firearm, a backup mag, and a knife as well for good measure. You should have additional guns as well. I have an amazing rifle. A rifle that has two 32-round mags, one 50-round mag with iron sights, a red dot sight, a strap. I've got it all loaded up. You should take those weapons, you should get them, you should train with them. Jewish history should compel you that you really have no more responsible option than that.
0: The Josh Hammer Show.
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0: Welcome back. And look, we'll just have to see how it works out with this current Iran-Oman negotiation. We'll have to see how it works out with the Board of Peace initiative in Gaza. I certainly don't fault the Board of Peace at all for trying to get Hamas out of Gaza. I am just a little skeptical. That's all. I have a healthy degree of skepticism on such matters, having been around the block one or more times on these issues. So I want to get to America's domestic Islamist problem, namely Abdul El-Sayed, a little bit later. But briefly, I want to revisit the gun conversation, which we were having a little bit earlier in the show about this hero out in Idaho Falls. So there was one other legal ruling that came down that I totally missed until a friend fled me. A fascinating case involving the 1934 National Firearms Act out of the state of Texas. So a Trump-nominated federal judge, Judge James Wesley Hendricks, has now ruled that a provision in the National Firearms Act involving registration for suppressors, you know, the media refers to these things as silencers. If you've ever used a suppressor, it doesn't silence the weapon, but it does suppress the noise. In any event, the judge, Judge Hendricks, has ruled that the part of the National Firearms Act that would require registration for sales or transfer of suppressors, he ruled that this part is actually unconstitutional. And it's actually not a ruling on the Second Amendment. It's actually a ruling on Congress's regulatory power under the Commerce Clause and various other provisions. Because what he actually said is that Congress has previously taken the tax on suppressors and zeroed it out. That actually just happened last year. That's why, for instance, in my personal life, I have a lot of more friends buying suppressors because they're now more readily available. In fact, I actually plan to get one or more myself. So the judge ruled that when you zero out the tax on the suppressor, there's no more requirement for registration because the only point to have it registered was that you could then pay taxes on it. So this is having the effect, essentially, of making it easier to sell and distribute suppressors. The usual suspects on the pro-gun-grabbing left are up in arms over this. It'll be an interesting case when it ultimately gets to the Fifth Circuit Court of Appeals, the right-of-center appellate court that sits over Judge Hendricks there in the great state of Texas. I think the ruling is likelier than not to be upheld. But it's just a reminder that this issue of the Second Amendment, guns, all of the above, it continues to percolate throughout the federal judiciary. In fact, towards the end of this just-ended Supreme Court term, I believe it was on June 30th, the Supreme Court granted cert, which means that they agreed to hear two major Second Amendment-related cases, which essentially present the same legal question, namely as to whether or not so-called assault weapons are constitutional or not under the Second Amendment. Now, I cannot emphasize enough the so-called part of so-called assault weapons. The notion that there is such a thing as an assault weapon is wrong. There is absolutely no technical or ballistic definition as to what constitutes a quote-unquote assault weapon. All attempts at this making definition have failed. Is a term that was conjured up by the Brady folks and the various anti-gun folks back in the 90s. Essentially just means guns that the left thinks look scary. That's really what it means. But it's going to be a very interesting chance for the Supreme Court to finally, definitively rule that these commonly held in circulation weapons actually really do pass constitutional muster under the Second Amendment. And the reason for that is actually very simple. It goes all the way back to the seminal, foundational Second Amendment case at the court in 2008, the case known as D.C. versus Heller. This was the majority opinion written by Anthony Scalia, one of his most famous majority opinions, probably that he ever wrote, if not his single most famous. And the test that he devised in the Heller opinion to essentially say whether or not a weapon passes Second Amendment muster and therefore cannot be banned or heavily regulated is whether or not the weapon is, quote, in common use. That's the legal test. So fast forwarding then to the present, the question is, do quote-unquote assault weapons, a.k.a. the Daniel Defense M4 I have in my closet, or various other weapons like that, are they in quote-unquote common use? And the answer is obvious. Yes, they are. In fact, modern sporting rifles, which the left refer to as assault weapons or AR-15s, they are the most frequent types of rifle currently in circulation in the United States. Now, the test is not perfect. It's actually a bit of circular reasoning, frankly. So it's actually really not the best test, if I'm being very honest with you. Scalia was a great man, but he didn't necessarily always have the greatest test. But that's the test. That's the law. You can quibble if you want to. I'm telling you what the law is. And I'm telling you that these weapons 1,000% pass that test on its own terms. So we'll see if the court does the right thing. But for now, just make a note that the right continues to win on the issue of guns. In this case, a very interesting ruling coming out of the state of Texas on the National Firearms Act and the requirement to have suppressors registered before you sell them. Finally, I want to turn back to the domestic Islamist problem, mostly focusing on Abdul Sayed and the state of Michigan. So we've covered this already on the show. It was a much closer race in Michigan than many thought. Abdul Sayed ends up beating Haley Stevens by more or less a 0.1%, way closer than the polls had predicted. Most polls had El Sayed up on Stevens by double digits. Now, again, on the one hand, you could say, oh, my God, the polls miscalculated. I don't really care for that narrative, for that storyline, for the very simple reason that, to me, the polling industry's massive blunders are baked into the equation. Perhaps we'll actually ask tomorrow's guest, Harry Enten, about that exact topic. But to me, I don't particularly focus on that. I think the big story is the fact that a Muslim socialist is the candidate for U.S. Senate in one of the nation's major swing states. That is a massive, massive story. And that went against the money. Haley Stevens was outspending El Sayed on the airways by a roughly 9-1 or 10-1 ratio. That went against the endorsement of the governor of Michigan, Gretchen Whitmer. The entire party establishment, they all came out against El Sayed, a man who campaigns with Hassan Piker on the final day on the campaign trail. Hassan Piker, who infamously has said that America deserved 9/11. That he would vote for Hamas 1,000 times out of 1,000 over Israel. Who said that Mao Zedong was one of the great leaders of the 20th century, and on and on and on. Yes, that is really the candidates for U.S. Senate in the state of Michigan. Now, Mike Rogers, who ran unopposed in the Republican primary on the Republican side of the aisle in this Senate race, he is the nominee at this point to go against El Sayed this November. He's out swinging. He actually already in the first day after El Sayed's primary victory said that Abdul El Sayed hates Jewish people. He actually just said it like that. Donald Trump actually was in Las Vegas yesterday for part of his talking up the economy, his pro-economy messaging, his economic tour, if you will. And he was speaking in Las Vegas, and he said that Abdul El Sayed is, quote, a man of hate. He hates Jews and he hates Israel. Now, there's lots of reason for thinking that this might be the case, including the fact that he failed to condemn a literal terrorist attack by a fanatical Muslim man who was the relative of a Hezbollah jihadi in Lebanon who tried to murder Jewish nursery school students in West Bloomfield Hills. If you forgot about that, that was a thing that happened a few months ago. A Hezbollah adjacent family, a radical Muslim, tried to kill like Jewish little children. A story that's really disappeared from the headlines. So Abdul Sayed failed to condemn that. He failed to celebrate the death of Ali Khamenei because he thought that it might offend his constituents. And now you have some Democrats who are saying that they actually might not vote for him because, well, they don't like Islamism and they don't like socialism either. Let's go ahead and play clip one as well.
1: Sayed wins, I will not vote Democrat. I'll switch over, and I'll vote for a candidate with character, whoever that might be.
2: I expect Haley to prevail, and I'm very anxious about the socialist aspect of what Abdul and his supporters represent. I'm a liberal, but I'm not a socialist.
0: Okay, so that's the key line. I'm liberal, but I'm not a socialist. Now, I mean, obviously, I'm neither a liberal nor a socialist, but I think the big question is how many people like that are left? How many people who are, well, I'm a liberal, not a socialist, are actually left? Now, look, in my personal life, I know a handful of people like that. I probably more than a handful. My parents actually are more or less like that. They're Bill Clinton Democrats mugged by the reality of the modern Democratic Party. Now, the polling does show that Mike Rogers is currently up on Abdul El Sayed. He actually would have been trailing a little bit to Haley Stevens. It is such fertile terrain for Republicans. If only this whole situation with Iran can find some sort of viable off-ramp and then hit the ground running as Trump is doing in Las Vegas on the economy, painting the left accurately and correctly as a bunch of America-hating, Western civilization-hating, commie socialist lunatics. That, if anything, is the ticket towards retaining both houses of Congress come January 2027. Folks, have a great rest of your evening. Josh Hammer signing off. We'll be right back tomorrow.
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6: One issues a list of demands to open the Strait. I'm Jack Callahan, Fox News, insisting the Strait of Hormuz will not fully reopen until the U.S. agrees to a series of demands. Fox's Trey Yingst reports from Tel Aviv.
7: As the Middle East waits to see if a deal can be reached to reopen the Strait of Hormuz, Iranian officials are making new demands. Iran's Supreme National Security Council over the weekend issued a fresh statement calling on the United States to permanently end the war and compensate Iran for damages before the Strait would reopen. This comes as Iran's foreign minister says even if a deal is reached, it doesn't necessarily mean the Strait will stay open. Conversations about the Strait come as the U.S. naval blockade of Iranian ports remains in effect, costing the regime hundreds of millions of dollars each day. And according to U.S. Central Command, as of August 8th, CENTCOM redirected 53 commercial vessels, disabled two and boarded two.
6: The U.S. military has also permitted more than 30 ships to pass through the blockade for humanitarian aid. Wildfires continuing to spread across eastern Washington state after burning for more than a week. The three massive wildfires remain less than 40% contained, destroying hundreds of homes and businesses. In Nevada, meanwhile, a separate wildfire is growing near the Reno area. So far, more than 4,000 acres have been scorched, forcing a handful of evacuations as those flames are being fueled by dry conditions and windy weather. A Florida man charged with a hate crime for allegedly throwing a brick through a synagogue window had reportedly shared a social media post from New York City's Mayor Zoran Mamdani. Police say the suspect was angered by propaganda on social media and was anti-Israel. An account under his name had reposted Mamdani, calling Israeli Prime Minister Benjamin Netanyahu a war criminal. 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
8: Temperatures being 30 degrees above average.
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11: And welcome back to the Gold Show, folks. I am your host, Walt Phillips. This broadcast is brought to you by my very good friends at the Reagan Gold Group. And folks, I want to start today a little differently. I want to just talk to you, not at you, but talk to you the way I would if we were sitting across the table from each other with cups of coffee in our hands. Because I hear from a lot of people every single week, good, hardworking people, people in their 60s, 70s, and 80s, people who did everything right. They worked hard. They saved. They put their money where they were told to put it. They played by the rules their entire lives. And right now, a lot of those people are scared, not because they did anything wrong, but because the world around them has stopped making sense. They turn on the news and one channel tells them the economy is booming and the other channel tells them that we're headed for a crash. They go to the grocery store and they can't believe what things cost now. They look at their retirement accounts and they see the numbers bouncing around like a yo-yo. They hear about the national debt, the inflation, the wars overseas, the political chaos in Washington, and they don't know who to trust. They don't know what's real. They don't know what to do. Now, if that's you, if you're sitting there right now feeling overwhelmed, feeling like the world has lost its mind, and frankly, a lot of us do, I want you to hear me when I say this. I understand. I hear you. And today, I'm going to give you something that the financial news networks will never give you. I'm going to give you clarity. But before we get into it, folks, I want you to grab a pen. Write this number down right now. 1-800-702-2212. That is the Reagan Gold Group. Again, folks, 1-800-702-2212. Or you can go to ownrealgold.com. Again, that is ownrealgold.com. Fill out a few simple questions and someone from the Reagan Gold Group will call you right away. And by the end of this segment, you're going to understand exactly why you need to call that number. Now, real quick, folks, I want to get one piece of housekeeping out of the way. I'm not a financial advisor, but I am a guy who looks at the data, connects the dots, and tells you the truth that Wall Street doesn't want you to hear. And the truth today is one of the most important things I have ever said on this show. And here is the clarity that I promised you. Here is the one thing I want you to take away from everything that I say today. We live in a world where almost nothing is consistent. The stock market goes up when the news is bad and down when the news is good. The government tells you inflation is under control, but your insurance premium just doubled and your property taxes went up 20%. The politicians in Washington can't agree on anything. The Federal Reserve raises rates, then cuts rates, then raises them again. Nobody knows what is coming next. The whole system feels like it's making it up as it goes along. And that inconsistency is exhausting. It is disorienting. It is designed to keep you confused because a confused person doesn't act. A confused person stays exactly where they are, which is exactly where the system wants them. But here's the thing. In the middle of all that chaos, there is one asset, just one, and that has never lied to you. That asset has never lied to you. It's never gone to zero. It has never been printed into oblivion. That has never been bailed out by a government. That has never needed a rescue package or a stimulus check to survive. And that's called gold and silver. Now think about what I just said. Every single fiat currency in the history of human civilization, every single one has eventually failed. The Roman denarius, the German Reichsmark, the Zimbabwean dollar, the Venezuelan bolivar, they all started the same way. A government said, trust us, this paper is worth something. And they all ended the same way. The government printed too much of it, and the paper went back to its true intrinsic value, which is zero. We have 247 years of American history. And in that time, the dollar has lost over 97% of its purchasing power. 97%! The dollar you hold today is worth 3 cents compared to what it was worth when this country was founded. That's not an opinion. That is the math. And right now, we're adding billions of dollars to our national debt every single day. The interest payments on that debt alone, not paying down a single dollar of what we owe, just the interest, now exceeds our entire national defense budget. Let that sink in. We're spending more money just to service our debt than we are to protect our own country. Gold does not do any of that. Gold has been a store of value for 5,000 years. 5,000 years! Before the United States existed, before Rome existed, before the pyramids were built, gold was already being used as money. And it still is today. You know what a Roman soldier was paid in? Gold. You know what that same amount of gold buys today? Not just the same thing, more. A Roman legionary's monthly gold pay would have covered his tunic, his sandals, a decent meal. That same amount of gold today does not just buy you the outfit. It covers the outfit, the shoes, the dinner, and probably makes a dent in your mortgage payment as well. Gold has not just held its value over 5,000 years. It has grown. It has outpaced every paper currency ever created, while those currencies were being destroyed by the people who printed them. So here's the question that I want you to sit with. Do you want to hedge your future, your retirement, your legacy, everything you spent your life building on a fiat system that has a 100% failure rate throughout history? Or do you want to hedge your future on the one thing that has never failed? The one thing that has never lied? That's not a trick question, folks. That is the opportunity of a lifetime staring at you right in the face. Now, folks, if you were with me last week, right, you heard me talk about the 1975 moment. I talked about how in 1974, when Americans were first allowed to own gold again, the price was around $200 an ounce. And then it dropped. It pulled back to around $100, and the public panicked. The people who bought at 200 could not sell fast enough at 100. Their brains worked backwards. They bought high and sold low out of fear. And then gold went from $100 to $850 an ounce over the next 5 years. Now, I bring that up again today, not to repeat myself, but because we're living that exact same moment right now. Gold pulled back from its all-time high of $5,589 in January. And right now, I'm watching people freeze. I'm watching people hesitate. I'm watching the public do the same thing they did in 1975, and that's get scared at exactly the wrong moment. And I don't want you to be that person. Not again. Now, the opportunity is right in front of you. But opportunities don't wait, folks. And that is why I want you to call the Reagan Gold Group right now. 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Keep listening, because what I'm about to share with you next is going to change the way that you see everything. Now, I'm not just asking you to take my word for it. I'm going to show you the receipts. So, folks, I was listening to an interview this week with Andy Schechtman. Now, he is one of the most connected, plugged-in people in the entire precious metals industry. He sees the physical movement of metal across the globe. He talks to the mints, the refiners, the people moving literal tons of gold and silver. And he said something that every single person listening to this show needs to hear, and something that really stood out to me. He said, and I quote, "The public got scared out, and the smart money jumped in with both feet." That is what's happening right now. While the public is looking at the daily price action and getting nervous, the people who actually understand the fundamentals are loading up. And I'm not talking about small players. I'm talking about the biggest institutions on the planet. Central banks brought 289 tons of gold in the second quarter of 2026 alone. That is a record high. These are the same institutions that print the paper money that you have in your wallet right now. They're taking their own paper profits and converting them into physical gold as fast as humanly possible. China imported 173% more silver in March than their 10-year historical average. 173% above average. They're not buying silver because they think it's pretty. They're buying it because they know the next century of industrial civilization, solar energy, electric vehicles, AI data centers, advanced medical technology. It all runs on silver, folks. And they are positioning themselves to control that supply before the rest of the world wakes up. And then there's the European Central Bank. The ECB just released a reserve report confirming something that should have been front page news on every newspaper in America. For the first time in modern history, gold has overtaken U.S. Treasuries as the world's number one reserve asset. Gold now makes up 27% of global official reserves. U.S. Treasuries have fallen to 22%. Now, the central banks of the world, the very institutions that manage the global economy, are now holding more wealth in physical gold than they are in the United States government debt. They're quietly dumping paper promises and buying physical reality. They're doing exactly what the smart money did in 1975. They're positioning themselves before the system breaks. And if you want to know where this is all heading, listen to what the analysts are saying. Pierre Lassonde, co-founder of Franco Nevada, one of the most legendary names in the gold mining industry, is publicly calling for gold at $17,000 an ounce by 2030. He said $17,000 is the floor. Jim Rickards, monetary economist, Wall Street attorney, best-selling author of The Currency Wars and The New Case for Gold, and a man who has advised the U.S. Department of Defense and Intelligence Community on financial warfare, has said $10,000 gold by the end of this year would not surprise him, with a long-term target of $20,000 or higher. David Hunter of Contrarian Macro Advisors is calling for $20,000 gold and $1,000 silver. And even the big Wall Street banks, Wells Fargo, Bank of America, are projecting gold at $6,000 or more by year's end. Now, folks, I'm not here to tell you that gold is going to $20,000 next Tuesday. Nobody knows exactly when. Nobody can predict market. But here's what I do know. Gold has already gone from under $2,000 just a few years ago to hitting an all-time high of $5,589 in January of this year. It has already more than doubled. And the analysts who called that move are now saying the next leg is even bigger. Think about what that means for someone who acts today versus somebody who waits. If you're sitting on $100,000 in a paper IRA right now, a paper IRA that is subject to market crashes, inflation, and the whims of Wall Street, and you roll that into a precious metals IRA, and gold moves to even half of what these analysts are projecting, your wealth does not just grow, it transforms. The paper IRA is at the mercy of the system. The precious metals IRA is protected from it. That is the difference. And that is the kind of move that creates generational wealth, the kind that changes your family's financial future for decades. And silver? David Morgan, known as the silver guru, one of the most respected silver analysts in the world, is saying north of $100 an ounce in the near term, and potentially much, much higher after that. Silver is still historically undervalued relative to gold. The gold-to-silver ratio is completely out of whack with historical norms. And when silver catches up, and it always catches up, the move is going to be fast and it's going to be violent. So let me ask you folks something. You just heard what the central banks are doing. You just heard what the ECB confirmed. You just heard what the biggest analysts in the world are projecting, the most brilliant minds in the world, should I say. And gold is sitting near $4,000 an ounce right now, which means if even the most conservative of these projections is right, the people who act today are going to look back on this moment as one of the best financial decisions that they ever made. So what are you waiting for? What is the sign that you need? Are you waiting for the dollar to somehow become the strongest currency on the planet again? Newsflash, folks, that ship has sailed a long time ago. Are you waiting for Washington to fix the national debt? I've been watching this for a long time, and I'm still waiting on that one. The central banks are not waiting. China is not waiting. The ECB is not waiting. They are acting right now while you were listening to this. The smart money is moving. And the question is, are you? 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Now, I know what some of you were thinking. You're listening to me. You agree with the math. You see the inflation at the grocery store. You understand what the central banks are doing, and you want to protect your money. But you're thinking, Walt, all my money's tied up in an IRA. It's in my 401k from my old job. I can't touch it without paying massive taxes and penalties. 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And every single week, I have to tell people the same thing. 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So why didn't your broker tell you about this? Why didn't the guy who manages your retirement account mention that this was an option? Because if you move your money into physical gold, he stops making fees on it. It's that simple. He's not protecting your money. He's protecting his commission. They want you to think it's complicated. They want you to think it's a headache. They want you to stay exactly where you are, bleeding purchasing power every single year so they can keep charging you fees to manage a portfolio that's losing to inflation. You know, I think about the people that are listening to this right now. A lot of you grew up in a different era, a simpler time. You remember when you could walk into a diner with your buddy, slide into a booth and get a milkshake for a quarter. A movie ticket cost you 50 cents. You could take a date out for a night and come home with change in your pocket. That world made sense. A dollar meant something. Nobody told you back then that the system was quietly being rigged against you. Nobody sat down and said, hey, every dollar you save is going to be worth less and less every single year by design. You worked hard. You saved. You did everything right. And the system moved the goalposts on you. That isn't your fault. But here's the thing, folks. You can do something about it right now.

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Now, we're coming to the end of this segment, and I want to talk to you directly, just you and me, folks. I get fired up on this show. I raise my voice sometimes, and I know some people say, Walt, calm down. But I cannot calm down because I'm watching a slow motion train wreck, and I'm watching good, hardworking people sitting on the tracks. You did not work your entire life to spend your 70s worrying about the price of eggs. You didn't sacrifice and save for decades so that the Federal Reserve could print your purchasing power into oblivion. You did everything right. You played by the rules. You paid your taxes. You showed up every day, and the system is failing you. The people running the system are not coming to save you. The government is not going to suddenly balance the budget. The inflation is not going to magically disappear. The dollar is not going to regain the purchasing power it has been losing for 50 years. And I'm going to ask you one more time because I need this to land. What are you waiting for? Are you waiting for things to get worse before you act? Because by the time it is obvious to everyone, the opportunity will be gone. The people who win in these moments are the ones who see it coming and act before the crowd does. That is you. You are listening to this right now for a reason. Do not walk away from this and do nothing. I want to talk about what you're leaving behind. You want to leave something for your kids, for your grandkids. You want the sacrifice to mean something beyond your own lifetime. What happens to that legacy when the dollar loses another 30% of its value over the next decade? What happens to that inheritance when the market crashes and takes half of it with it? Gold doesn't do that, folks. Silver does not do that. Physical precious metals have been the most reliable way to transfer wealth across generations for 5,000 years. The Romans used it. The Egyptians used it. Every civilization that ever built something worth passing down used gold and silver to protect it. You are not just buying gold for yourself. You're buying it for the people who come after you. And I'm not yelling at you. I'm talking to you like a friend who knows something that you need to hear. I want you to have peace of mind. I want you to sleep at night knowing that no matter what happens in Washington, no matter what the stock market does, no matter how much money the government prints, your wealth is anchored in something real, something that has never lied, something that has been consistent for 5,000 years in a world that has forgotten what consistency even means. Now, folks, pick up the phone, make the call. It is the easiest thing in the world. And it could be the most important financial decision that you ever make. Call the Reagan Gold Group, 1-800-702-2212. Tell them that Walt sent you. Tell them that you want to know how to protect your IRA. It's a free call. There is no commitment, no pressure. The only risk, folks, is doing nothing. Folks, I'm Walt Phillips. Do not go anywhere. In segment two, I am bringing Carl back on the show. The central banks, the ECB report, analyst targets, all of it. You're not going to want to miss what he has to say.

0: We'll be right back, folks, on the Gold Show, and I'll see.
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0: And welcome back to the Gold Show, folks. I am Walt Phillips, and if you were with us in the first segment, I hope you are still sitting down because we covered a lot of ground. We talked about what Andy Schechtman is seeing on the ground. Record central bank buying, record silver imports out of China, the biggest COMEX deliveries ever. We talked about the European Central Bank confirming for the first time in modern history that gold has overtaken U.S. Treasuries as the world's number one reserve asset. We talked about the analysts, Wells Fargo, Bank of America, Pierre Lassonde, Jim Rickards, David Hunter, all pointing to gold prices that would have sounded like science fiction just a few years ago. 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It is important. It's the kind of information that can genuinely change the trajectory of your financial future. Now, before we get into it, folks, and I bring on my special guest for this part of the show, write this number down for me one more time. 1-800-702-2212. Again, that is my friends at the Reagan Gold Group. That number is 1-800-702-2212. Or you can go to ownrealgold.com. Keep it close, because by the time this conversation is over, you're going to want to call it. Now, real quick, folks, I am not a financial advisor, but guess what? I have something even better for you. I have one of the top precious metals analysts in the entire country, my very good friend Carl, who all of you at home already know, coming back on the show right now. Carl, welcome back, my friend.
11: Well, thanks so much for having me. I appreciate it, as always.
0: Absolutely. Absolutely, Carl. Always good to have you here, man. And listen, Carl, I just want to jump right in, dude, because we covered a lot in the first segment, and I want to get your take on all of it. And here's what I laid out for the audience, right? Just to catch you up to speed here. Andy Schechtman, who you know, Carl, is saying the pullback that we just saw in gold and silver was not a breakdown. It was a buying opportunity that the smart money seized with both feet. Central banks brought 289 tons of gold in the second quarter of 2026, a record. China imported 173% more silver in March than their 10-year historical average. And the ECB just confirmed that gold has overtaken U.S. treasuries as the world's number one reserve asset. 27% of global reserves in gold versus 22% in U.S. treasuries. And then we have the analyst calls, Carl, like Wells Fargo at 61 to 6,300 by year's end for gold. Pierre Lassonde at 17,250 by 2030. Jim Rickards saying 10,000 this year wouldn't be a surprise to him. And David Hunter, this is the best of them all, at 20,000 gold and $1,000 silver long term. And Carl, so this is my question, buddy. When you look at all of that together, the central banks, the ECB report, the analyst target, what's your read on where we're at right now? And what does all this tell the person sitting at home with their retirement sitting in a paper account?
11: You know, the rocket ship's getting ready to take off. You know, I mean, you can't be in this position. And when you're watching, you know, these records being hit in the metals industry, you know, those numbers you just talked about, I mean, the writing's on the wall. You know, I mean, unfortunately, folks that are sitting at home, you know, we're going to get, you know, if you're not doing something, you're going to get left in the dust.
0: Absolutely.
11: You know, I mean, you can't keep up this, you know, robbing Peter to pay Paul system that's been going on for all these years here in this country without some repercussions. And right now the repercussions are, you know, it's there. It's hitting you right in the face. I mean, and if it's not, you better open your eyes, folks. You know, unfortunately, you know, nobody's going to tell you to protect yourself. You know, these financial advisors, and like I've said before, I mean, I got a lot of friends in that business. They're good people, but they're never going to tell you to do anything that doesn't benefit them.
0: Mm-hmm.
11: You know, it's time to, you know, get up and do something for yourself and protect your money, not, you know, the money that's yours that somebody else manages. You need to do something about it.
0: Yeah, it's like, what do you always say, Carl? Like, if you have a car, what do you have? Car insurance? If you have, you know, a home, correct, what do you have? Home insurance? That's always what you tell me, and, you know, it's the truth.
12: 100%.
0: Yeah.
11: You insure your house, you insure your car, you insure your health. This is your way to insure your retirement.
0: Mm-hmm.
11: You know, right, what I mean? None of us, right, are getting any younger. How could you afford to take a hit or have it get, you know, gobbled up altogether and your retirement's gone?
0: Yeah, and the folks at home, you know, they don't have 5 or 10 years to wait to see if the stock market corrects or to see if this happens or to see if that happens. You know, we have to look at the facts of what's going on right now, and everything is pointing towards physical metal, you know, with the sound money movement, with, you know, gold and silver both becoming legal in states. Florida is definitely one of them. You know, there's a whole movement right now behind metals, and, you know, all of the arrows, Carl, all of the dots are connecting. And, you know, that's why I'm so passionate about what I do every single week, is because I want the folks at home to understand that the dollar that they were used to in the 50s and 60s is not the same dollar today. You know, it's in fact, it's not like 90% less of a dollar, you know. And the dollar
11: right now isn't even what it used to be 10 years ago.
0: Right, right.
11: Forget about the 50s and 60s. I mean, yeah, that's obviously night and day. But just in the last decade or so, I mean, look at what's changed.
0: Yep.
11: I mean, you can't have this. The dollar's lost a ton of value. It's going to, you know, I mean, there's only one way to get themselves out of this situation or Band-Aid this situation. And they're doing it. They're printing their way or trying to print their way, you know, out of this or with a Band-Aid on the situation to put them in a position where hopefully, you know, something's going to come and save them. But, you know, I just don't know what that something could be.
0: Mm-hmm.
11: You know, I mean, there's people that talk about it all the time. I hear customers say, hey, I hear there's going to be a possible, you know, currency revision.
0: Yeah,
11: that scares me.
0: Yep.
11: You know, what happens if you got $100,000 and they, you know, it gets revised and it goes to 40 or 50 or 60,000? I don't know.
0: Mm-hmm.
11: But we're all going to get screwed here.
0: Mm-hmm.
11: You know, that's scary stuff. People better really wake up and see what's going on around us and take notice of it, because if you don't do anything, you're going to get left behind and the train's going to run over you or whatever you want to say. It's not going to be a good situation. And, you know, for folks like us, you know, in this business, seeing what we see every day and listening to folks every day. I mean, I talk to, you know, hundreds of people a week.
0: Mm-hmm.
11: And everybody, you know, knows what's going on. You know, at least the folks that I'm talking to, they see it. You know, they have common sense. They know that we're in a tough, tough spot as a country. And, you know, it doesn't matter who's in office. I mean, it's many decades of abuse and, you know, just basically foolish spending.
0: Mm-hmm.
11: So, you know, there's only one way to protect it. The only thing that has that inverse relationship to the equities market, but more importantly, the U.S. dollar. Mm-hmm. That's gold and silver.
0: Yeah, I mean, listen, Carl, what you just laid out is exactly right. And I want to make sure that people at home really feel the weight of this, because what we're witnessing, it's not a trend. It's a structural shift. Trends reverse. Structural shifts do not. The central banks of the world are not buying gold on the way up. They're buying it on the way down. They're buying it when the paper price is getting suppressed and the retail investor panics. And that's not the behavior of someone who's worried about the price, right? That's the behavior of someone who knows exactly what they're accumulating and why. And they aren't trading gold, Carl. They're hoarding it. They're hoarding gold right now while it's down. And that's something that I know you and I have both tried to, you know, till we're blue in the face, try to get across to people. You know, you on the side of, you know, running the company that you do, and me on the radio. But, you know, the most confusing thing, and I think we talked about this a couple weeks ago, Carl, about, you know, how people line up for a Black Friday sale and go wait 7 hours in the snow to get a TV for $200 off. But when gold and silver are having the sale of their lifetime, no one wants to touch it with a 10-foot pole.
11: Well, it's because they're conditioned.
0: Yep.
11: You know, I mean, everything conditions you. I mean, it's go to work, get your paycheck, get a 401k, leave it there. When you retire, the advisor's going to either keep managing it or, you know, send it to one of his cohorts and keep you in the system. Mm-hmm. I mean, it's unfortunate, but I mean, you got to realize, take the blinders off, folks. I mean, you can't sit there and just do nothing. I mean, it's unfortunately this house of cards will come down at some point. I mean, you know, it's there's a lot of people talking about how they feel it's so overinflated and it should have come down already. How much longer are you going to keep doing this? How much longer are they going to keep printing money out of thin air with no repercussion? Mm-hmm. $40 trillion in debt. I mean, I know to a lot of people, it's like, wow, that's a huge number. But, it, you know, it's not affecting me and your day, my daily life, but it really is. Mm-hmm. And that's the kind of stuff that hurts our 401ks, our IRAs, the markets, you know, just people that have money sitting in a savings account or a CD at the bank. Mm-hmm. You know what I mean? Nobody's making any money on that.
0: And Carl, you know, we're adding $5 to $7 billion a day, and I know you know this, but we're adding $5 to $7 billion mm-hmm. dollars a day to that national debt. What was that stat we were talking last week? I think you were telling me that by 2030, I think that
11: by 2030, yeah. There was a great article, it was in Yahoo. By 2030, we won't even the GDP won't even be able to pay the interest on the money the government owes,
0: and that's what people want to invest in, and that's the crazy part is that you know.
11: Well, that's if people are buying treasuries. What the heck are you buying treasuries? And I mean, like, to me, I don't understand that. It's like saying, man, you know what? All these people here, you know, I mean, I saw a thing that the other day right now. I think we got like $2 trillion in car loans right now. All these dealerships got brand new cars on their lot. And they said of the $2 trillion in car loans, people are 30% upside down on them. So if they try to sell their car, they lose, you know, they don't even have, they're 30% more in interest and in principal than they even value the automobiles.
0: Right.
11: You know, this article was a great article. It was in, what was it in? I forget what magazine, but it was talking about this publication of how bad the car market really is. Mm-hmm. And, you know, we're going to see a collapse in that market. Just like, I mean, you know, another article I saw on Yahoo Finance was talking about, you know, a record foreclosure spike again. Mm-hmm. You know, I mean, all these things that we've seen before, I mean, obviously history doesn't have to repeat itself, but it usually does. Mm-hmm. And all these things that were issues in the past, they're all going to come back to haunt us. I mean, you know, once again, you can't rob Peter to pay Paul. I mean, regular folks like us, well, we got to pay our bills weekly, you know, and balance our checkbooks weekly, if not monthly.
0: Absolutely.
11: Government doesn't. And now the problem is, you know, you got people spending money like a bunch of drunken sailors. You know, what's going to happen here? Mm-hmm. How is this going to shake out for all of us? I mean, you know, what is the average taxpayer owe? Like $200,000 or something if you break down the national debt, you know, based off our citizens? Come on. That's mm-hmm. insane.
0: Mm-hmm. Yep. Carl, listen, I want to interrupt you really quick right there. And just a quick message for the folks at home. Folks, if what Carl and I are saying right now is resonating with you at all, you need to pick up that phone. And here's the beautiful part for you folks. You don't have to figure any of this out on your own. 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You don't have to fight with your broker or fill out a mountain of paperwork. If you have money sitting in an old 401k or an IRA, you can roll it over into physical gold and silver completely tax-free and completely penalty-free. 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And the beautiful thing, folks, is the gentleman that is on the phone with me right now, that runs that entire sales floor, that's one of the top precious metalist analysts in this country. If you speak to one of his team when you call in and you ask for him and he is available, he will get on the phone. You can speak to Carl. And if Carl is not available, he will definitely call you back. So again, folks, that number is 1-800-702-2212. They will walk you through every single step. Or you can go to ownrealgold.com, call them now, actually listen to what Carl and I are saying and then give them a call. But you get what I'm saying, folks. But don't wait until the end of the show. Don't wait until, I didn't mean the end of the show. Don't wait until tomorrow. Don't wait until tonight. You know, the moment is now, folks. And Carl, if you want to add anything to that, just because I know you this past week, you were getting a ton of calls from people.
11: It was extremely busy. And you know, first of all, everybody was very, you know, a lot of people were like, whoa, you're actually the guy from the radio. You actually could really talk to him. I mean, you know, Right. Yes, that's what I do. Folks, there's no pressure here. It's just a very simple conversation. Let's see if this is something that makes sense and fits in your portfolio. You're obviously listening to the show for a reason. There's obviously some things that are giving you a little bit of heartburn in the markets with the dollar, with the inflation, with the money printing, with the debt, whatever it might be. We're here and there's ways to, you know, fix those things. And that's what we're able to do here. We're able to help fix those things help diversify those things and have the ability to, you know, help you put yourself in a better position so your money's there when you need it down the road. You know, I mean, I always go back to 2008. I mean, unfortunately, it seems like it was forever ago, but I still talk to people weekly that haven't recovered from that, which to me is pretty sad. So, you know, what do? Are you going to sit there and, you know, be a deer in headlights, or do you actually pick up the phone and say, hey, Carl, what can be done? This is what I have. I mean, and it's not about putting all your eggs in one basket, because right now they are in one basket. You know, I love people tell me all the time, oh, we're diversified. I'm diversified. Well, you're still in paper in some way, shape, or form, all based in U.S. dollar. So how diversified are you really? Yeah, I mean, that's what it comes down to. It's about having something else in that portfolio that has that inverse relationship to it. You know, that's why people call us. That's why so many folks have been reaching out the last few weeks, and we've been incredibly busy. It's because of the fact that people are looking to protect themselves. You know, there's a reason why our phones are ringing. People want to get out of what they've always been in. They don't have faith in that system anymore. I'm not saying put all your eggs in one basket, you know, and I know I sound like a broken record, but leaving everything there, if that basket drops, the eggs break.
0: Mm-hmm.
11: Yeah, gluing them back together.
0: You know what it is too, Carl, and I just want to kind of make a point, and it's almost a little bit, you know, different here, a different way of looking at this, but, you know, and this is going to seem kind of odd me saying this, but I went to the DMV this morning, Carl, right? I had to handle some paperwork, and I was dreading going there. I didn't want to go. I didn't want to do it, but I'm a normal human being.
11: Nobody wants to go.
0: No, nobody wants to go. Nobody wants to do it, but I went. I handled it. It was done, and everything that I needed to do is now complete, and I don't have to think about it anymore, right? I didn't get any financial benefit from it, but I did get peace of mind, right? Now, the thing that I think holds people back from calling is just the whole rigmarole in your head. Oh, I'm going to call, and then I'm going to have to go through this, and then you know, I have all this money in a 401k right now. And, you know, are they really going to be able to do this for me? Like, you know, do I want to get involved? Am I going to be on the phone for an hour and a half? And then am I going to have to, you know, contact seven people and figure all this stuff out And that's what I want you to explain, Carl, like literally just, you know, because I feel like people, it's natural for human beings to get that. Oh, man, I don't want to, you know, I'm just going to put it off. You know, it sounded great, but I'm just going to put up. And I want you to tell them, Carl, why they shouldn't.
11: Well, you should have put it off because of the fact that, I mean, unfortunately, we don't have time to recover. You know, why do you want to wait years to try and get your money back or get back to even? It's ridiculous. You know, here's the thing. We have to protect ourselves. We have to do it in a timely manner. Nobody has a crystal ball. Nobody knows what's going to happen in the future. I mean, I get people all the time that tell me, oh, I'm going to time the market. I always tell them, wow, wonderful. Where'd you buy your crystal ball at? I like to buy one for myself.
0: Yeah, I was going to say, good luck with that one.
11: You know what I mean? You get people that say they want to time the market, or people that, you know, are just, oh, I'm waiting to see what happened. Well, do you want to be proactive or do you want to be reactive? People I talk to want to be proactive. They say, hey, listen, I understand, you know, maybe the time isn't, maybe it is perfect. Maybe it's not perfect. But guess what? I'd rather know I have it and it's there and it's in my back pocket. Then rolling the dice to see what happens, and then it's a mad dash to try and get somebody on the phone, and can we move money, and the markets are dropping, and I'm losing money every day. I mean, you know, we're at record stock markets right now, and I get customers that call me daily that say they're losing, and they're moving their money because, you know, there's a few companies that are, you know, doing well. But in the end, I mean, the whole system isn't perfect. You know, not everybody's invested in the same five or six or seven stocks. People are, you know, in all kinds of different things. And a lot of those companies are losing right now.
0: Mm-hmm.
11: I hear it continuously from folks that, hey, I'm not making any money. I haven't made money in years. You know, I mean, it's, and I tell them, you have to do something about it. Nobody says, you know, you got to put a new Ferrari in your driveway in the next 12 months. But, you know, you got to at least increase the value of your portfolio. And, you know, doing that with a physical, tangible asset like gold and silver is the name of the game.
0: Yeah.
11: We've seen paper assets go to zero. We've seen fiat currencies globally go away. Have we ever seen gold and silver have no value?
0: Never. Never. Not once. And Carl, you know, that just, you know, brings me back to the point that I made in segment one of this show. And the most brilliant minds in this country, the most brilliant analysts in this country that have been calling markets correctly for 50 years are all saying the same thing. And as I always say, Carl, if it looks like a duck, if it walks like a duck, if it quacks like a duck, it's a duck. There is a huge upside right now in silver and gold and precious metals. And right now, this is the time to buy. The time to buy is now. This is the window. This is the opportunity.
11: I don't want, listen, folks, I don't want people to call me in 3 or 4 or 5 or 6 months and say, hey, Carl, I'd love to buy gold and silver, but I should have did it 6 months ago. I should have did it in July. I should have did it in August. I should have did it in September. And I'm kicking myself in the butt. I mean, I hear that from people all the time. You know, I should have did this 10 years ago. I should have did this in, 2000, after the dot-com bubble. And the problem is too many people don't do anything about it, and then they kick themselves. You know, right now, like we talked about, like you said earlier, you're going to stand in line in the snow in, a lot of these countries on Black Friday to save $50 on a television, but you don't want to buy a physical asset that, has increased in value, tenfold over the years. You don't want to buy that at a discount. Mm-hmm. I mean, I'd love for somebody to tell me why. What's the reason why? Because it went up a little bit and it went down a little bit. Guess what? Nobody wants anything that goes straight up. Because if it goes straight up, it's only got one place to go.
0: Straight down.
11: Straight down. You mm-hmm. got it. So you want something. It's going to go up and kind of, go up and down and up and down and up and down. But the main thing is looking at the big picture. I get people all the time to say, I looked at it over the last 3 months. I go, wonderful. Mm-hmm. And they go, what do you mean wonderful? I go, I don't care what it did the last 3 months. Look at the big picture. Metals are a multi-year hold. That's how, people buy them. They hold them. They kind of set it and forget it. Look at the big picture, folks.
0: Mm-hmm.
11: You got to protect yourself. I mean, I think you and I were discussing it. Look at that one company. What was the company you were telling me about that's buying the gold?
0: Tether.
11: They do cryptocurrencies or blockchain or something. I don't even know what that means. I don't understand it. It makes no sense to me.
0: They're buying,
11: but they're
0: all
11: taking
0: the
11: their profits.
0: Yep.
11: They're buying all the physical gold with their profits.
0: Yep,
11: folks, they're telling you, let's sell you the paper. But what are all these central banks throughout the world doing? They're buying gold and silver. Don't let the train pass you by. Get on the phone, give us a ring, and let's see what we can make happen. And if it makes sense for you, fantastic. If it doesn't, we had a nice conversation. We part ways. No harm, no foul. Talking never hurt anybody.
0: Well, Carl, listen, with that, and as much as I always want to keep this convo going, unfortunately, that is all the time we have. And I want to thank you, as always, for being here, Carl. Now, folks, I want to leave you with this one final message. You've worked too hard for your money to let it sit in a system that is fundamentally broken. You've spent decades building your nest egg. You've paid your taxes. You've played by the rules. And now you have the information. You know what the smart money is doing. The only question is whether you are going to do something about it. I am Walt Phillips. This is The Gold Show. And I'll see you folks right back here next week.
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23: Demands. I'm Paul Stevens, Fox News. Tensions running high all across the Middle East. Iran now saying it will not reopen the Strait of Hormuz unless and until the U.S. meets several new demands, including lifting all sanctions and withdrawing military from the area. The United Arab Emirates, meantime, saying an Iranian missile targeted one of its ships in the Strait. No casualties reported. All this as Yemen's military has also attacked the Iranian-backed Houthi rebels, raising fears of renewed fighting, while the Kurdish people peace measure has advanced in the Turkish parliament. The fight over the Democratic Party's future now with all eyes on Wisconsin this week, where socialist candidate Francesca Hong leads the race for governor. This coming as she is now starting to walk back some previous social media posts, including her prior statements calling for the cancellation of Thanksgiving.
1: Socialist candidate Francesca Hong says she's been trying to focus on the issues in the last few days before the primary. She's been forced to respond to a lot of previous social media posts, though, some of which she's walked back, like wanting to cancel Thanksgiving. She says she's changed. Hong has framed the attention on her online history as a form of distraction. The criticism, though, goes beyond her social media posts. The Washington Post editorial board had a piece raising concerns about how she'd be able to fund some of her initiatives. Some Democrats have warned against her candidacy. Senator Bernie Sanders has not necessarily come out against Hong, but he didn't endorse her, saying he's not really been involved in the gubernatorial races.
23: And that's Fox's Madeline Rivera, and Hong now says Thanksgiving has turned into her favorite holiday. Lake Mead falling to its lowest water level since the reservoir was filled about 90 years ago. Federal numbers showing the nation's biggest reservoir dropping to just over 1,040 feet above sea level on Friday. 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
24: Temperatures being 30 degrees above average.
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26: 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We've got a ton to get to. Jim Walsh will stop by. Central Washington University professors wanted to remind us that not all the crazy professors are at UW or Wazoo. They're like, hey, don't forget us. We'll explain why they might be under investigation from the federal government. But first, obviously, we've got a primary to wade through, and that's what's trending, brought to you by the Sunset Auto Family.
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26: Or so we hope, and we're talking, of course, about Shama Sawant's political career. Shama Sawant, the socialist who brought her destructive chaos to the city of Seattle, where she served as a Seattle city council member. She decided post-council to run for Congress here in Washington State. She has a home in the Bellevue area. She was challenging Adam Smith, and she was humiliated, absolutely humiliated. May this humiliation be the last we hear of her. Although something tells me
0: We're going to continue to hear more from her. She raised about $645,000 or so for this race. And she got beaten, not just by Adam Smith, but by the Republican, Doug Basler, who raised under $100,000 and was able to defeat her. I'm looking at the most updated numbers. This was a race that was called almost immediately. Adam Smith had 51% of the vote, which, by the way, given Adam Smith's name recognition and how long he's been in Congress and his position, that's not great. I mean, it's good. Obviously, he won and he's going to be reelected in the general. Sorry, Doug. As much as I like Doug Basler, he's not going to win. Doug Basler comes in at 24%, a little under 24%. And then you got Shama Sawant, a distant third at 12.5%. Now, the reason why I suspect she's not just going to go quietly into the night the way we wish she would. Perhaps not, because what she's doing now is blaming Melissa Chandry, who's another socialist who ran. She's arguing that had Chandry not run, she would have won and gotten into that second slot. And she's probably right. I can't obviously prove that, but I'm looking at the numbers now. Assuming 100% of the Melissa Chandry voters gave their vote to Shama Sawant, which is a big ask. But let's just assume that she would have won as of the number standing right now by 100-something votes. She would have been in the number two slot. But even if that were the case, she'd still be a distant number two and have no chance at beating Adam Smith. So she's not going to go quietly, because she's not going to see this as her own failure. She's going to see this as a failure that was put upon her by this other socialist. I do like it when the socialists fight. And, you know, Melissa Chandry and Shama Sawant, I mean, they're basically the same person. The only difference is, you know, one decided because of her Muslim background to try to hold back on her support for the LGBTQ2IAS++ community, which is what Chandry did. Remember that, where she took off of her website support for the LGBT community, arguing, and she gave this quote to The Stranger, that if she kept it there, there would be too many Muslim voters who would not support her. So she decided to pull back, which, okay, politically, I guess I kind of understand that. But she never had a shot at winning anyway. So I don't know why that even mattered. I mean, they both hate Jews equally. They're both anti-Israel. They both hate the rich. They both hate the establishment, but they were pretty much the same person. One had more of a political background than the other, right? I mean, experience would go to Shama Sawant. But she's done. She's not going to go away, at least not yet. But one could at least hope this shuts her up for a little bit, just for a little bit. There were some good things that we saw in the primary locally and some not so good things. The mixed bag is specifically John Braun in Washington's 3rd Congressional District. He's taking on Marie Glusenkamp-Perez. She was able to squeak out a win by like 200-something votes. And again, these numbers will change over the course of the next couple days because we're still counting the mail-in ballots as they come in. It was a relatively low turnout election. We expected that. But she was able to win by a couple hundred votes. John Braun was a very close number two. And you might say to yourself, that's not awful, right? I mean, we didn't necessarily expect him to win. He's in a better position than I think some people realize. Brent Heinrich, he came in number third. He was the guy who ran further to the left of Marie Glusenkamp-Perez, and he got about 21,000 and change votes. You might assume that those votes end up going to Marie Glusenkamp-Perez. I think you would be mistaken. Marie Glusenkamp-Perez is in trouble because the base thinks she's too moderate. She, of course, isn't a moderate. She pretends to be a moderate so she could win in a red district. I mean, remember, the last time we had a presidential election, Trump won this district by about 3 points. And the year before that, or the election cycle before that, when he ran, I think it was 4-ish points, 5 points. So he won both of those times. He actually won all 3 times in this particular district. But those votes, I don't think, automatically go to Marie Gluson-Comperez. If anything, those people will either not vote, or as we've heard on the ground from some of these people, they might just vote for John Braun as a screw you to Marie Gluson-Comperez. So Braun is in a relatively good spot in the context of the numbers as they exist. He's obviously getting a lot of support from the National Party. He was part of the MAGA program. I can't remember what they were calling it. The NRCC just put out an ad buy. They're going hard, not just for John Braun spending money on ads, but they're going hard against Gluson-Comperez, simply using her own words against her.
5: I think that we need to start adopting a policy of a slow economy.
6: Marie Gluson-Comperez stood by Washington Democrats' income tax.
0: And there's on screen, there's a few articles, you know, in attack ads, they put the article headlines right, and then the sources. A lot of Seattle Red that showed up in this ad.
6: Killing jobs, driving out businesses. Seattle liberals donated millions, buying her loyalty.
5: We're actually, I would say, like pretty far to the left of our party on a lot of tax reform.
6: In D.C., Perez voted for higher taxes, nearly $5,500 more, every family, every year.
5: We don't respect working people.
6: Her words, her record.
0: Expect a lot more of that. So this is going to be a very winnable race for John Braun. The same time, though, staying in Clark County, four of the incumbents at the state legislature, all Republicans, are losing in the primary right now. Again, primary is going to benefit the Democrats right now. The Democrats are the ones most likely to vote, and activists are most likely to vote. The Brent Henrich people who voted in that Washington 3rd congressional district, those are hardcore leftists, socialists, who ended up supporting those four Clark County Democrats. I don't know if those numbers are going to be there. Going to the east side of the state, you've got Amanda McKinney, who, or I guess central part of the state. Amanda McKinney's going to win. She's the clear winner in the primary. She's a former Yakima commissioner.
7: Yep.
0: And she's running to replace
7: Dan Newhouse,
0: who announced his retirement about 5-6 months ago. It was between her, Jared Sessler, and Matt Bankey, the state legislator, all Republicans. The Republican vote will coalesce. This is not going to be, we're not going to get any surprises in Washington's 4th congressional district. Michael Baumgartner, I don't even have the numbers. He blew everyone out of the water. He's going to be fine unless something dramatic changes. He's good people. We like him. So we're not going to see any surprises outside of perhaps Washington's 3rd congressional district. All four of the conservative favored justices running for the Washington State Supreme Court advanced into the general. So that's obviously really good news. That's going to be a big sort of moneyed campaign that the Republicans are going to push really hard. We have the opportunity to dramatically overhaul the Supreme Court. There's a fifth race, but those are just two people running, so they don't have to go through with the primary. And honestly, the one that some of the Democrats are getting behind, he's not very bad. He's actually pretty good. I actually kind of like him. We'll get into that maybe a little bit later on in the show. When you look at Jamie Peterson, that was the only surprise. Not that he won the Senate Majority Leader. I expected that he was going to win. I was really underwhelmed by the socialist candidate who was getting all of the support from the activist groups and some of the crazy Democrat groups. She only pulled in about 18% of the vote. Like, that's not good. And they're supposed to be really organized. I thought it would be a little bit closer, but Peterson ends up getting like 72%, 71% of the vote. He's a shoo-in for re-election, again, unless there's some major scandal happening. Other than that, everything kind of went the way that we expected, and they've called almost every single race. There are a couple races that still need to be called, but they'll end up getting called probably during this show. What was a pleasant surprise, David Stevens, the judge out of Mason County who's running, he's in the lead right now over the Democrat who has the cringiest ad in the Jamie Michelle Hawk. Have you seen her ads with Bob Ferguson and Pramila Jayapal? So Bob Ferguson will say, "Jamie," And then Jayapal will go, Hawk! It's like, oh, God, no, please don't do that again. Oh, dear God, don't do that. Please, no. She right now is coming in number two. I don't know anything about Mike Diaz, the third candidate, so I don't know where his vote goes. And those, in theory, could go all to Justice or Judge Hawk.
7: I think all I know, I think I saw he was endorsed by like the Stranger or something.
0: Yeah, he's a crazy person. Yeah. So my assumption is, again, you can expect at least some of them are going to go to Jamie Hawk. Maybe some of them don't vote at all. But so far, so good for our friend David Stevens. Dave Larson is advancing as well. Scott Edwards and Todd Bloom, all of whom are favored by the conservatives. We'll keep an eye throughout the day to see how any of this changes. The big news, obviously, nationally, is that Abdul El-Sayed, the Michigan anti-Semite, socialist, progressive, however you want to call him, he ended up winning by a squeaker. Again, we knew he was going to win. That's not a shock. The polling going into this suggested that he was up like 13, 14 points when he wins by about a point. So Haley, gosh darn it, I almost won. She almost won. She almost pulled out a victory. This is good news for Republicans. Okay. No matter how folks on the left want to spin this, and all the Democrats are coming out and now they're fully embracing him, even though the establishment was calling him out and wanted Haley Stevens, every single number that we've seen, every single poll has Mike Rogers defeating El-Sayed because he's a crazy person. He's a crazy person. And the amount of money that's going to be spent by mainstream groups, not just AIPAC, but mainstream groups who understand the threat of El-Sayed, is going to help Mike Rogers deliver a victory. And you made this point yesterday, although you didn't say Mike Rogers. You said it was El-Sayed. It was Mike Rogers who ran against Slotkin. And
7: no, I said Mike Rogers.
0: No, you didn't. You said El-Sayed. I went back and I double-checked because I wanted to make sure I was accurately shaming you. You meant Mike Rogers. And you don't misspeak?
7: No, never.
0: You've never made a mistake? So he won. Do you remember what the number was? He was down by a point, right? Or point and a half, something.
7: Thin,
0: it was very, very close. And Michigan is not a crazy left state. It isn't. It's a
7: Trump
0: swing state.
7: Won it twice.
0: Yeah. So, I mean, it's not a crazy left state. Mike Rogers is going to win that. And that would be a pickup for the Republicans, who then make it that much harder for the Democrats to take control of the Senate. Nothing changed from my perspective as to what's going to happen in the midterms. The House is still going to go to the Democrats. The Senate will remain with the Republicans. That's a best case scenario given the history of what tends to happen when one party has total control during a midterm election. We still got some time. Anything can change. But nothing changed last night. El-Sayed, of course, goes on Morning Joe to remind everyone that he hates Jews.
8: So is your complaint with the state of Israel, or is it with Benjamin Netanyahu and the way he has prosecuted this campaign in Gaza?
9: Those things, of course, are inextricable. But I think we've seen the worst of what the Israeli government has done. But let's not forget that we've been talking about an illegal apartheid regime for a very, very long time, and that supersedes Netanyahu himself.
0: So, I will say, at least he points out that there was a government before Netanyahu. The people who go after Netanyahu, all that is like, I don't have a problem with Israel or Jews. I have a problem with the current government. Okay, cool. Can you name someone who might become prime minister and lead Israel? And literally any name that you can throw out there, and it could be Naftali, like any party, right? They all have exactly the same views on this as Benjamin Netanyahu. Like, literally all of them. You think Naftali coming in is going to do anything different? If anything, he's more hawkish on war than Benjamin Netanyahu. So whenever they say, we just disagree with the policies. Okay, who are you backing then? Tell me.
7: The Arab party.
0: Even the Arab party is pro-war. It is pretty remarkable how little understanding they have about this. But please tell me how bloodthirsty the Jews are.
9: So I just think we need to treat Israel the way we would treat any other country who behaved the way that Israel is behaving. I understand that Netanyahu is a big reason why they've gotten so aggressive and, frankly, so bloodthirsty under his reign.
0: Yeah, they're so bloodthirsty. Did you hear who they took out yesterday? Another one of the Hamas terrorists that took people hostage. You see, the Israeli government has a simple policy, one I back 100%. They will eliminate every single Hamas member who was involved in the October 7th terrorist attack or any of the hostage taking afterwards. They will eliminate. We're not arresting you. We are eliminating you. Oh, so bloodthirsty. I can't believe it.
9: But I also understand that it's impossible for us to say that we want a two-state solution while we've been aiding, arming, and abetting the very people who've been trying to foreclose on the possibility of a Palestinian state. And ultimately, in the end, I don't think any of us pay our taxes so that a foreign government gets a bomb or a tank.
0: Oh, I absolutely hate that. I absolutely cannot stand stuff like that. Keep in mind that when he's talking about we're not paying for them to get missiles for defensive purposes, by the way, we're talking about them purchasing American military weaponry. We're talking about American weapons. And again, he's talking about using them for defensive measures. That's what he's complaining about. That is what he's complaining about. That simpleton. That dummy. But he'll put a smile on his face and he'll go out there like he did this morning. And I thought he was never going to stop talking because, dear God, that was a long speech. Did you see it this morning or hear it this morning?
7: Only clips.
0: It was so long and he kept going and going, but he had a nice smile on his face. And, you know, I always love it when the anti-Semitic candidates go out there and say, and to my Jewish sisters and brothers, they don't say brothers and

0: first. My Jewish sisters and brothers, I am focused on you, keeping you safe. I don't conflate you with the bloodthirsty Jews running Israel and AIPAC, which I demonize all the time and claim that they're foreign agents, even though they're American Jews who live in Michigan and are members. It's so condescending. I cannot stand that. But he tries to be really inspirational.
1: But as I look in front of me, I already see the outcome of this campaign. A community of people who came together around a set of ideals built on the foundation of what this government was supposed to be in the first place. Government of the people, by the people, and for the people.
0: Certain people, right? Because you don't believe that the government should serve all people. You demonize the wealthy. You demonize the Jewish.
1: And as I think about where we sit in the long arc of our history, it's hard not to reflect on the fact that we just commemorated 250 years. And we all know those 250 years weren't perfect. We all know that a lot of that history was built on a set of foundational errors. And at the same time...
0: Foundational errors? What are the foundational errors? Does he mean that some positions that our forefathers held were wrong, but the foundational principles of this country are not problematic at all, right? What is he trying to say? He doesn't even know what he's trying to say.
1: I can't help but appreciate the fact that I know what America gave me.
0: Oh. Well, that's nice of him. It's like, I love a country that even an anti-Semitic, race-baiting, class warfare candidate could become the next nominee from a party of which he doesn't even really truly identify with. Hashtag freedom.
2: That's what James Madison intended.
0: I think that is what he intended. He was a Democrat, wasn't he?
2: No.
0: Well, he kind of was. At the time, no, but... Everyone kind of did a reverse.
2: Well, he was a Federalist originally, and then he kind of got a little more
0: squishy
2: Republican. Republicans were kind of closer to the Democrats in that.
0: Yeah, but that's my point, is like everything was in reverse. And of course, this guy is an extremist, and everyone knows it. Everyone knows it. And yet the Democrats, who are so desperate for power, either truly believe that they can not just court the progressive socialist Democrat, quote unquote, so that they end up changing their view and become more mainstream, or they don't care. They think, you know, we'll deal with it after we get power. Because you got people like Senator Chris Van Hollen of Maryland, of whom El Sayed is a fan and says should be the next majority leader. He went on this morning to say, oh, no, he's not too far left. If anything, he's not far left enough.
3: You've heard the arguments. He's too far left in a purple state. What do you say to that?
4: John, I think that's dead wrong. I think in this case, Abdul El-Sayed has been the populist candidate among the Democrats, the anti-status quo candidate among the Democrats. And He understands that this is not so much left versus right as it is folks at the very top.
0: Folks with an X. F-O-L-X.
4: The top 1% rigging the economy and the rules of the game in a way that benefits them and hurts workers and everybody else.
0: We've talked nonstop about worker rights. Minimum wage keeps going up. You keep getting more benefits, more rights. And again, you've got a guy who says the system is rigged. Why didn't they rig the system against him? Why'd they let him move forward? The system liked Haley Stevens. Gosh darn it. Why? I just love this. The system is rigged against us. Dude, you are the system, Chris Van Hollen. 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When we come back, Central Washington University is all like, hey, we're also crazy. Stop telling the world that UW professors are nuts. We're equally nuts. We'll explain when we come back. Hey, it's Jason Rantz here with Phil Mitchell from the Sunset Auto Family. Let's talk about no-stress Sundays, because there are a lot of folks who just

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0: 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Thank you so much for tuning in. 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You can also send us emails over at seattlered.com, a site that has news and opinion without any of the left-wing spin. 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Oftentimes when we talk about Crazy Town in colleges and universities, on campus and whatnot, when we talk to you about some of the nuttier professors, we're usually talking about UW or Wazoo. Every once in a while, we'll get into Western. But there are always some colleges that don't pop up. Like, when was the last time we talked about the Lutes? Like, right? Like Pacific Lutheran. When was the last time UPS showed up in any of these stories? And it's so funny because I was thinking the other day, I swear to you, I was like, you know, we never hear anything about Central. They kind of always escape. And I know that they're crazy because our former producer Peyton went to Central and he told me all these stories about Central. And lo and behold, Libs of TikTok gave us a reason to call them out. And now the Justice Department and Harmeet Dhillon, the top civil rights official, is threatening to open investigation into a race-restricted geology camp that's being promoted by two professors in the geology department at Central Washington University. Libs of TikTok posted this video to its account, and it features Nicholas Zentner and Hannah Shamlu, or Shamlu. I will note that Nicholas is very white, and it's important to know that because they are inviting only so-called BIPOC members to a camp focused on rocks, not rock music, because that would be kind of fun, I think, or nerdy fun. This is just nerdy and boring.
9: So is this open to everybody? Not really. But
0: okay, so all of a sudden, you're like, what do you mean it's not open to everyone? That could be anything. Like, no, this is for geology students. We obviously we want to talk to people who are interested in no, that's not it.
9: There's a growing number of people who are younger and are from much more diverse backgrounds who typically don't go to those events for a bunch of reasons.
0: Like it's boring?
9: So this is a BIPOC community event.
0: Ugh, BIPOC, Black Indigenous People of Color.
9: And as I struggle to find the slides here, Hannah, can you talk about the Bronze Chapter as a collective?
10: Of course. So the Bronze Chapter is a wonderful outdoors group founded by Denise Rochelle. And the mission of Bronze Chapter is to increase the participation of BIPOC members in the outdoors. Historically, members of BIPOC haven't had the same opportunities for safe engagement with the outdoors.
0: Safe engagement with the outdoors? The hell does that mean? I know what we're supposed to take from that is that in the past, when Black people would go for hikes, they would be beaten. Asians, when they would go out, they would be arrested. Latinos wouldn't even be allowed on the trails. And that's just from the humans. Remember, lizards are very racist species, and they'll just go ahead and attack.
11: Well, they are cold-blooded.
0: I know. It's because of their racism and their white supremacy.
10: And so Nick and I are here to really extend a warm welcome and encouragement to members of BIPOC to come join us and engage with the geology that we love so much.
0: Oh, dear God. What is just so astonishing to me is they don't realize how condescending that is, especially coming from, I don't know her background. She looks white, but her last name is Shamblu. She might be Middle East. I don't know. Nicholas Zentner is very much a white guy. It's like a boring camp that's set up by the people from the movie Get Out. It's like, come join us, Black people. Come join us. We'll talk about these rocks. Maybe Black people and Latinos, maybe they're smarter than the white guys who keep wanting to go to stupid geology camps. You ever think about that? That they figured it out about how boring it is. Like, we don't want anything to do with this. So for them to come out and say we are not inviting people unless they are, quote unquote, BIPOC is obviously problematic, which is why Harmeet Dhillon, from the Department of Justice's Civil Rights Division, she said in a tweet, this is illegal. If true, we will investigate. Now, I reached out to Central for their opportunity because, to be clear, and you heard it in the clip, this is not a Central Washington University camp. I don't know if there's any affiliation between them and the Bronze Chapter, but the Bronze Chapter is a nonprofit group. This is a third party. And generally speaking, they can have membership restrictions, right? And it's their right if that's what they want to do. The way they do it kind of will depend. I mean, oftentimes when we get things like this, they won't technically ban someone who's white or Asian or whatever from joining. They'll just specifically pitch this so the implication to anyone reading is unless they are a part of a group that they're trying to go after, you're meant to feel like you should not apply or you should not even try. That's usually what it is they do. But these are Central Washington University professors, and they're using their names, their likeness, their identity as a professor at Central to promote this thing. And that could be where it gets a little bit trickier for the university. So I reached out to Central for a comment, and they said, we're working on a statement, but we don't have anything for you yet. And by the way, those two professors are definitely not talking. Are they okay? I'll wait before we publish a story on this for your statement to a degree. They have until the end of the day at the end of the show if they want to provide something. We are, and I think I made reference to this yesterday, we are 2026 now, deep into 2026. And it feels like some of that woke garbage that we all thought was defeated a couple years ago is coming back. Doesn't it feel that way that we're getting a lot of that? Some of that, in fairness, is contrived from the right. The Odyssey is a perfect example of this. everyone getting upset because Elliot Page, a trans actor, biological female, used to know her as Ellen Page, an untalented actress. Now Elliot Page, an untalented actor. And they said, the critics, Elliot Page is going to play not just a male character, but Achilles in The Odyssey. Well, that's not true. Wasn't playing Achilles was in the film for, I think the technical amount was like 6 minutes and 10 seconds, something like that. Everyone got upset that Helen of Troy was being played by Lupita Nyong'o, who we're supposed to pretend is unattractive, I guess. I mean, a bad judge of female attraction as the gay dude, but she seems beautiful to me. Why not just say she's black and it's a white character instead of saying, oh, and then, but she's ugly. No, she's not. She's only in it for 5 minutes. So she was barely in it. So that was kind of a wokeness that I don't think was intended by Christopher Nolan, that the left, that the right kind of invented. But it goes beyond that. We are certainly getting a lot more of this stuff coming up. So I hope I'm wrong. I hope this is another one of those one-offs. They've been doing this for years, and maybe we just didn't notice it. And that's why it feels like the wokeness is coming back. Kudos to Harmeet Dhillon for taking this seriously, doing an investigation if it gets to that point. And once Central gets back to us, we'll certainly tell you what their defense is for this. My guess is they're going to say these are two professors acting on their own. This has nothing to do with Central. Please, libs of TikTok, please, Jason Rance, don't attack us. To which I say, well, too late. Well, too late. 1-800-465-8774, your text. When we come back, Jim Walsh, State Republican Party Chairman.
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0: Welcome back to the Jason Rantz Show. Washington Republicans woke up this morning with a little bit of a split screen, I suppose, in the 3rd Congressional District. John Braun finished just a couple hundred or so votes behind Marie Glusenkamp-Perez. That's effectively a dead heat in a seat that is considered a toss-up. You drive up the Columbia, and the picture gets a little ugly, depending on where you're looking. For Republican incumbents in the 17th and 18th districts, these are Clark County seats, they got beaten in their primary. The turnout is nowhere near where Republicans need it to be. But again, this was the primary in a midterm. Generally, don't expect a huge number. The man who is partly responsible for what the turnout's going to be in this general, trying to get out the vote, making sure you're aware of the very good candidates that we have running, is Jim Walsh, chairman of the Washington State Republican Party, and he joins me now. Welcome back to the show.
19: Good to talk to you, Jason. Yeah, a lot of focus on Southwest Washington. That Congress race between Braun and the incumbent, and then a couple of the legislative districts that are within that Congress district. Mm-hmm. And it was an interesting night. The math is a little complicated in this area because the incumbent Democrat, Glusenkamp, had a challenger from the far left, a sort of Democrat Socialist of America, DSA-type candidate. And that did a couple of things that were interesting. It split the Democrat vote for the incumbent congresswoman, but it also activated the very far left. They were very excited about their DSA-type candidate and turned out in bigger numbers than they usually do. So good for them. But this was a primary. This was not the general election in November. And so that skew that we got in the primary toward the far left in that area is something that will probably not be replicated in November. A lot of those far left voters said if their guy didn't win, they weren't going to vote for anybody in November, or they might even vote against the incumbent Democrat because they consider her kind of a turncoat. So that's a problem for the Democrats to deal with. On our side, we're just trying to get our vote out because our core voters were kind of not involved in the passions and the mess that the far left was bringing to this primary. And frankly, a lot of our core voters were out with their families on vacation, doing other things in the summer. So our challenge, of course, is to get the moderate and conservative voters in that district. And that is a district, by the way, which skews, although slightly, toward President Trump, toward conservative candidates. We need to get them to be more engaged and to vote in the general election.
0: How do you do that? How do you get them to be more engaged if right now they don't seem to be?
19: Well, we're going to show them the qualities of the challenger, John Braun, that he better represents the area. He's more like them. He will be more effective in D.C. as a congressman. And he won't have to play the games that the incumbent Democrat has to play in these triangulated, very convoluted votes, and then having to explain her vote, not really, frankly, understanding sometimes the votes that her advisors tell her to make. Braun isn't that type of person, and he won't be that type of congressman. The way he votes is the way he votes, and he'll understand every vote he takes, and he'll be able to explain it if he needs to the constituents in a more straightforward way instead of this kind of triangulating, splitting the difference thing that the current congresswoman does. So I think his value proposition is more straightforward, and I think people will see it as more genuine.
0: Yeah. At the same time, we've got some obviously very important races with the Supreme Court going on, and the Republican challengers, or the ones at least that the Republicans are backing, all advanced.
19: Yeah. Good news on the state Supreme Court elections. And And do remember, listeners, we vote on our judges in Washington State. So the federal judges we don't vote on, but the state judges we vote on, including our state Supreme Court. We have an unusual number of open seats on the state Supreme Court this year. 5 of the 9 will be on the November ballot. And we're very encouraged that 4 of the judge candidates that we backed, and some of them were in crowded primaries, Jason, as you know.
0: Yeah.
19: Made it through. They either won the primary, and remember, it's still just a primary, or they came in second in the top two primary. So we're very encouraged. The 5th race that'll be in November actually wasn't on the primary ballot because only 2 mm-hmm. judge candidates filed for that one. And in that case, in judge races, if there are just 2 candidates, they don't do a primary. They go straight to November. But in the 4 others, they were multiple candidate primaries, and some quite crowded. And we're very encouraged that the judge candidates we like for the state Supreme Court, all 4 of them in the primary, are advancing to November. That was good news.
0: I think it was Monica Dinger, the state senator, who said that Senate Democrats don't see a path for Republicans to flip a single seat in the Senate. One opportunity was supposed to be, I think, was the 42nd legislative district, and the Democrat is in the lead.
19: Well, Senator Dinger is wrong about many things, and she's wrong about this one.
0: That is true.
19: We like our chances in the 42nd district. That's up in Whatcom County for the state Senate there. And we like a couple of other races. We still like the race in the 47th district, which is a kind of suburban King County district along the east side. And we like a couple of other Senate races. So it's always a battle here in Washington for the moderate or conservative candidate. But we think that there are at least 2 and maybe 3 state Senate races where the moderate or conservative candidate is within striking distance statistically. And we're going to support those candidates. We're going to support all the candidates. Yeah. But we like those races particularly.
0: Initiative 645 would repeal the millionaire's tax, which is a millionaire's tax for about 10 minutes before it gets extended to everybody else. The Democrats aren't even trying to hide that for the most part. Jamie Peterson, you know, did really well in his primary, much better than I think most people, myself included. I thought he was going to win, but I thought that you'd get a better showing from the progressive challenger. He's obviously not just the Senate Majority Leader, but he's the architect of this current tax. What say you in response to how well he did? I know Danny Westney in the Seattle Times effectively said that the millionaire's tax did not lead to any kind of voter pushback against Democratic candidates based on the results.
19: Well, I mean, Danny Westney may know fashion and he may know frappuccinos, but he doesn't know much about politics, and he's constantly making a fool of himself when he tries to talk about politics in his Seattle Times column. Jamie Peterson is the leader of the Democrat caucus in the state Senate and a made man of the Democrat establishment in Washington State. There is no chance that he would be ousted by another Democrat or anyone, really, in his bid for reelection. The issue we need to be focusing on, and Senator Peterson will be watching, is a hearing that's happening this week on Friday over the PIID, the Public Investment Impact Disclosure. That's the short description of Initiative IP 26-645, the repealer on the state income tax. That hearing is happening in Thurston County Court on Friday, and there's a multi-pronged challenge to that description that State Attorney General Nick Brown wrote that would appear on the ballot. The state party is part of it. We filed an amicus brief in support of one of the challenges, and that we really want these descriptions to stop being written in a confusing way to confuse people. They're deceitful. They're misleading. And we are going to fight in court as hard as we can to get a clearer and more honest description of that initiative on the ballot.
0: Do you think that, regardless of how this goes, do you think the issue itself will drive voter turnout that will favor Republicans?
19: Yes, yes, yes. And by the way, that's how you should vote on the three initiatives in November. Yes, yes, yes.
0: How are you going to make the connection to your support of this initiative, repealing the income tax or supporting, you know, parents' bill of rights, supporting girls in sporting competitions, with also making sure they vote yes on the justices for the Supreme Court or for the Republicans who are running?
19: Well, it's always a little bit harder to do that. And to some degree, that is the job of the candidates themselves. But we will be talking to people directly, on the ground, door to door, face to face, and giving them the list. I mean, people are asking me all the time, Jim, just give me the list. Give me the list of names. Give me the people. So much of doing better in elections in November is just getting people familiar with the names of the candidates. So we will be doing more old-fashioned shoe leather canvassing work where we're giving people slate cards. So vote yes, yes, yes on the three initiatives, and then vote for Edwards and Stevens with a V, and Larson and Bloom for the state Supreme Court, and then for the local legislative candidates, for John Braun for Congress, whoever else may be involved in that particular area. So we're going to do more of an old-fashioned focus on building a slate, building a list, building a group of good votes that people can make if they want to fix all that's broken in Washington.
0: There you go. And for people who want to learn a little bit more about these races, who you should be backing, WaGOP.org is the website. It's the Washington State Republican Party, WaGOP.org. We've been talking with the chairman and also State Representative Jim Walsh, who, by the way, also congratulations on your primary result.
19: It was a good one. You know, you always want to do a little bit better, Jason, but it was a good, solid election night win. And my legislative district is made up of somewhere all of six counties. And the real bright spot was I was ahead in all six of the counties. So it was a good, even lead after the first night. So thank you, Jason. It was a good night.
0: Of course. Again, Jim Walsh, State Representative, thank you so much for stopping by. I really appreciate it.
19: Great to talk to you, Jason. Be well.
0: 1-800-465-8770 for your text messages. 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
1: Ron says it has demands. I'm Jack Callahan, Fox News. Before the Strait of Hormuz can reopen, the U.S. must agree to their list. Fox's Trey Yingst reports from Tel Aviv.
2: As the Middle East waits to see if a deal can be reached to reopen the Strait of Hormuz, Iranian officials are making new demands. Iran's Supreme National Security Council over the weekend issued a fresh statement calling on the United States to permanently end the war and compensate Iran for damages before the Strait would reopen. This comes as Iran's foreign minister says even if a deal is reached, it doesn't necessarily mean the Strait will stay open. Conversations about the Strait come as the U.S. naval blockade of Iranian ports remains in effect, costing the regime hundreds of millions of dollars each day. And according to U.S. Central Command, as of August 8th, CENTCOM redirected 53 commercial vessels, disabled two, and boarded two.
1: The U.S. military has also permitted more than 30 ships to pass through the blockade for humanitarian reasons. It's hot and humid across much of the country again this weekend. Here's Fox Weather's Melanie Black.
3: It's hot and humid for a lot of us across the country today. It's going to be stormy across the southeast and into parts of the northern plains and through the Midwest. But the strongest storms are likely to be across the plains and in through areas of the Ohio River Valley, Chicago, Indianapolis, Milwaukee, some of those cities that are mentioned, where we have two rounds of storms, one already ongoing across Iowa and into Missouri. Already reports that there could be some golf ball size hail associated with these storms. But our biggest concern going forward through the rest of today is going to be a damaging wind. There's also the chance for an isolated tornado or two. Keep in mind, there's a very humid air mass that's in place, so any of these stronger storms also have the potential of producing some heavy rain.
1: There is a risk for flash flooding for millions across the Midwest and the Great Lakes. 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
16: Hey, it's Jason Rantz. 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Chelan, Leavenworth, Westport. Doesn't matter where you're headed, you're getting there on roads that are a construction nightmare right now. Lane closures, sudden stops on the freeway, detours that dump you into traffic you didn't expect. One second you're cruising, the next you're slamming the brakes because some dude ahead of you didn't see the cones in time. 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

0: If you're listening today, this is not a show you're going to want to miss. All right, welcome to the show. I'm Kenny Michaels. This is Striking Gold. The number to get me live, phone lines are now on here in studio. The amazing Wendy, as usual, is handling calls. Go ahead and call in at 888-961-0222. That's the number to get me live. I'm Kenny Michaels, the Brad Pitt of precious metals. Or you can go to kennysgoldquiz.com. Here we go, here we go, here we go. Listen very carefully. The war is on. Now, you think I'm talking about Iran. I'm not. The war is on between China and the United States about gold. There's a battle. It's a good battle. It's a positive battle. But the battle is on. China bought 15 tons of gold in the month of July. Okay? They are desperately trying to pass the U.S. as the country with the most gold. Now, as someone who owns gold, I love this news because, as I've said before on this show, as much as I'm proud to be an American, and you know, proud to be an American, because at least I know I'm free. I should be singing, proud to know the Chinese, because my IRA is soaring, because I'm in gold. So at the end of the day, I don't care who the winner's going to be. I'm rooting. I just have my popcorn and I'm watching the movie. Either Trump's going to do it or China's going to do it. Now, here's some big announcements I'm going to make. First of all, a publication called MoneyWire, which is something I read a lot, says China even buys gold when there's a dip. And they said the reset of gold, meaning the repricing in China, has already happened. It's already happening, they're saying. That's great news if your IRA is in physical gold and silver. When Bank of America heard that, they said, August will be a very tough month for stocks. Great for gold. Let's go. Let's go. And our president, as you know, is a very big gold fan, right? And so recently there was a video out when Trump held up the World Cup trophy. You know that it's a trophy with a soccer ball on top, right? And it's in all gold. And someone gave it to President Trump to look at, holding his hand. Trump made a comment about that. Listen to this.
1: There's nothing like gold, and there's nothing like solid gold.
0: There's nothing like gold. There's nothing like solid gold. Praise you, Mr. President. Praise you, praise you, praise you. Now, Trump also tweeted, this is an exact quote by your president. He said, remember, he who holds the gold makes the rules. If your IRA is in gold, the government plays by your rules because you hold the gold. If you're in stocks, you play by their rules. He who holds the gold makes the rules. Because when you take your RMDs, when you pull money out of your retirement account and you're in gold, you pay a lot less to Uncle Sam, right? So if you're in gold, the government plays by your rules. If you're in paper, you play by their rules. Do you understand what I'm saying? Okay. So he who holds the gold makes the rules. It's that simple. And the funniest part about all this is that country after country after country are buying up physical gold and silver. and waiting to see what happens between China and the U.S. as to who's going to reprice it first. Who cares? Just let it get repriced. Because the minute that happens, boom, your IRA hits the roof. Boom. Like a SpaceX rocket ship. Boom. Okay. And your money in the bank. Yeah, let's talk about that. What a scam money in the bank is. What a scam. Hi, I'm with Bank of America. Open a 6-month CD here. We'll give you 4%. So you get suckered into that. You open up a stinking CD and then the bank says, okay, we're going to give you 4%. You go home thinking you hit Powerball when in fact at the end of the year, they send you a tax form for the 4%. You go to your accountant, you give it to your accountant, say, hey, I earned this interest. The accountant says, okay, well, on that interest, you only made 1% because you got to pay tax on the other 3%. What a scam. But in gold, that shiny stuff, you know, you heard what President Trump said. It's beautiful. There's nothing like gold, solid gold. That's what he said. That's what he said. And there is no tax form. What a beautiful thing. What a beautiful thing. When you own gold at home, it sits in your safe and it shines and gleams and shines and gleams, transfers to your heirs with no government involvement. As it goes up, it just goes up in your safe. There's no tax form. Nobody hands you a tax form. That's the beauty of gold. 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Right now. You call somebody right now. Say, hey, I'm listening to the good-looking, stunningly gorgeous Kenny Michaels. 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You know what happens. Okay, you fill out 2 or 3 questions. Nobody fails the quiz. My 1-year-old grandson takes the quiz and he passes it. So nobody fails the quiz, right? So you go on kennysgoldquiz.com. You answer 2 or 3 questions. Hit finish, submit, close, whatever it says. I didn't design it. Don't yell at me, whatever the button says. All I'm telling you is when you're done on that website, it will come to my email. When it comes to my email, you know what happens. You got it. You got it. You better be showered and look good on the other end of the phone because the best looking guy in radio is going to call you and go, hi there. This is Kenny Michaels, host of the show Striking Gold. You went online looking for some information. How can I help you? And no, it's not going to be AI. It's not going to be a robot. It's going to be me. So go to kennysgoldquiz.com. Okay, you can call Golden Crest Metals, 888-406-6222. Now, if you want to get me live on air right now, you want to call in about buying gold and silver, this is the most exciting time you can imagine for physical metals. Our president is always talking about gold and China. China is on its way to possibly surpassing the U.S. as the country with the most gold. The race is on. And the winner? Gold. You know how when they race, like in the Olympics, you know, and they run the, what is it, the 50 meters, 60? I don't even know what I'm doing here, but you know what I mean. You know what I mean, a race, right? And they're running around the track, running around. And there goes, there, that's it. There's China in the U.S., China in the U.S., and China, and they're chasing the little gold ball. China in the U.S., China in the U.S., they're running. When they cross the finish line, the checkered flag goes up. The winner is... gold! Not China, not the U.S. The winner is gold. And that's what we're seeing right now. China's going crazy with gold. China, according to MoneyWire, the reset of gold and silver in China is underway. Wow! No wonder my retirement account is exploding. Oh, by the way, last week you saw the crash of the market, right? You saw how the stock market tumbled. What was it, 1,200 points or something? Woo! How much money did you lose last week? Please call in right now, 888-961-0222. That's the number to get me live. The amazing Wendy's on phones. Call in right now and tell me how much money you lost last week. I want to know. I want to know how much money you lost last week. And I also want to know, do you trust Wall Street? Do you trust them? If the answer is no, I have a second question. So call in right now, 888-961-0222, and tell me if you trust Wall Street. I want to know. I want to know. And be honest. Be honest, right? Because I'm going to play a video soon for you about Wall Street. And when you hear it, if you trust Wall Street, you're not going to believe what you're going to hear. And if you don't trust Wall Street, you're about to do the Fred Sanford thing. You know, from Sanford and Son, the show, when he grabs the chest and he goes, Elizabeth, honey, I'm coming to join you. How much do you trust Wall Street? That's what I want to know. If your answer is I don't, my question to you is, do you always give your money to people you don't trust? Now, think about it. I'm not trying to be insulting. I'm just asking, right? If I don't trust somebody, I'm not going to give them a couple $100,000 and go, here, hold this for me. Seriously? Now, this, what I'm about to ask next is, has nothing to do with your religious beliefs, but here's a question. Do you trust God? Do you trust God? If the answer is yes, well, that's good, because he's, what you don't know about God is this. He's also a financial advisor. Right? We all have, you know, I don't have a financial advisor because I think they're a waste of money. However, some people have a financial advisor. And your financial advisor puts you in paper. If you're in stocks, you're playing by the government's rules. If you're in gold, you set the rule. The government plays by your rules. Do you understand? You can either play by their rules or they can play by your rules. He who holds the gold makes the rules. Well, God is a financial advisor. You don't believe me? I can prove it. I can prove it. He's not in a leisure suit like the guy at Schwab. He's not like that. All you got to do is open the Bible, and it says gold will give you divine wealth and divine peace. Wow, your spiritual financial advisor, the man himself, is saying, hey, if you move to gold, you'll have divine wealth and divine peace. There you go. Bank of America says gold's going to be the big winner here. What do they know? Well, they know the same thing I know. China and the U.S. are battling it out. Now I have some news about silver. Ready for this? Ready for this? Startup Fortune, which is another financial website I read, says that Wall Street is saying to expect silver to hit 150 by the end of the year. That's tripling. Woo! Tripling. So China and the U.S., there's a gold ball going around the track. China and the U.S. are chasing the gold ball like this. Chasing it. It's the Olympics. And they're chasing. And they're going around the track and they're running to see who's going to reprice gold first. And they're chasing, and Trump is saying to Xi, ha ha, I got you. And Xi is saying, ha ha, I'm ahead. And they're running. And bam, they cross the finish line. The winner is my IRA, because I'm in gold. What I'm trying to tell you here is that the battle is on. You benefit from the battle. Do you understand that? Okay, Bank of America now saying, according to Startup Fortune, saying that Wall Street is saying, Wall Street of all places, is saying to expect silver to triple by the end of the year. You're talking 150 for silver. You want to wait till it triples and buy it? Well, you can, but you're going to get a lot less silver. Okay? I said, what was it, 3 months ago? I said, the Lone Ranger knew something that the rest of us didn't. When I was a little boy, the Lone Ranger used to say, hi-ho, silver, and away! I didn't know he was talking about his horse. How did I know that? I didn't know that. I had no idea. Now I know I was right. Even as a little boy, he wasn't talking about his horse. He was talking about silver. And now Wall Street has said, expect silver to triple by end of the year. Okay? So keep that in mind. All right, we have a gold miner this week, so we're going to bring him on. We're going to go to line one. Let's talk to Anthony. Anthony, welcome to the show.
2: Well, it's a pleasure to be here. Well, great to talk to you, Kenny.
0: Well, sir, it's a pleasure to have you, and congratulations, by the way, on being this week's gold miner. I try to have a gold miner every week. Some days I have so much data, I don't have time, but I squeezed you in here, so I congrats on that. So what I'm going to do, I'm going to do a very tough thing right now, Anthony. I'm going to shut my mouth, which is the hardest thing for me to ever do, and allow you to tell us your story. Go ahead, brother.
2: My story is back in 2015 or so, you know, I switched my IRA from a 401k IRA into a gold IRA without doing my homework. Like, you know, I was really foolish.

0: you know, I was really foolish for that. And I'll tell you, it was like about $150,000. So I got it all transferred in, and I looked at my balance about, let's say, a month later, and it was down to $90,000. I called my representative, and he told me, oh, that's just the melt value. You know, your other coins will add up to that amount if when you go to sell. So, like, you know, I waited at least until I figured I'd wait until gold would go up. And it was a long time. Then I had a, when I did start going up, I made my money back plus $50,000. And that is my story, my friend.
1: Yeah. Yeah. And so you ended up using Golden Crest Metals. Is that right?
0: That is right. And I did my homework on other companies, and fool me once, shame on you. Fool me twice, shame on me. And I'm not being fooled with this company. I did my homework with you guys, 5-star ratings. And I found your show by chance out here. Comes on Saturdays and Sunday mornings. So even though it's a rerun on Sunday, I still listen to you. I love listening to you. Well, you do a great job, and you're awesome.
1: Yeah, some stations run my show again a second day, which kind of cool of them. Thank them for that. So one of the things I want to ask is, so you heard my show. You probably thought I was crazy. I am. I'm a little nuts. But you probably thought I was somewhat crazy. But here's my question. When you called Golden Crest to move a retirement account, how was that process?
0: Oh, the process was awesome. No pressure. They asked me if I wanted to make sure I wanted to do this. I said yes. And the customer service is outstanding. My advice to anybody who's on the fence about switching to a gold or precious metals IRA, go with Golden Crest Metals. They're the real deal.
1: You know what? I really appreciate that. I'm big on them. I love Golden Crest Metals. They have the best reputation industry-wide. Anthony, that's great to hear, and I'm glad my show drove you to the right place. That's the name of the game, is to educate. I love to hear that. Real quick, how much free silver? I know that they give out free silver for everybody that comes off the good-looking Kenny Michaels show. How much free silver did you end up with, sir?
0: $9,400. Thank you.
1: And now, just so you know, Anthony, Bank of America, is saying expect silver to go on a major run, and Wall Street is now saying, as of 2 days ago, expect silver to triple, to hit over 150 by year end. So imagine just the money you'd make on the free silver. Never mind your investment. That's a separate story. Imagine the money people are making just on the free silver alone if Wall Street's right. Imagine that.
0: I was like, these guys are... what company does that?
1: Yeah, well,
0: and nobody.
1: I authorize it because I'm grateful for people that tune into my show, and it's a free gift for me to say thank you. Congrats to you, brother. And by the way, for being this week's gold miner, you are getting a case of Omaha steaks. Okay, courtesy of me and my show. Uh-oh. We're going to ship that out to you. I think there's chicken breasts, hamburger patties, there's bacon wrap fillets, there's hot dogs, and then there's some seasoning in the packet. So you grill it all up, mail me a hot dog, a mustard and onions, please. And other than that, brother, congratulations, and I'm glad Golden Crest took care of you. Thank you.
0: Thank you so much, Kenny.
1: All right,
0: you're
1: brother,
0: the real deal.
1: All right, have a great weekend. Bye-bye. All right, the number to get me live, 888-961-0222. I'm Kenny Michaels. This is Striking Gold. Now, a lot of you are you know, tied up in the stock market, and you hear stories about it's going to crash. There's a lot of signs it's going to crash. There's a lot of cracks in the armor, similar to 2008. You know how bad that was. This is supposed to make that look like Disneyland, supposedly. But I don't like when they have rumors that it's going to crash. And I always ask, how much do you trust Wall Street? I ask that to everybody.

0: Nobody has ever told me I trust it, right? Now, we're going to take a break. How close are we to break? Are we pretty close? Yeah, okay. So after the break, I am going to play something for you. There is a book called Moneyball. Okay, it's called Moneyball. I've read it 3 times. Okay, it's called Moneyball. And the author of that book is a very well-known Wall Street guru. His name is Michael Lewis. And Michael Lewis posted a video, I want to say maybe 3-4 days ago. It was earlier in the week. 3-4 days ago. And he talks about what the stock market is really like. And I'm not going to play it now. I'm going to wait to go to break. Okay. And when we come back from break, we're going to go to that video. And if you're in stocks, if you're in stocks, you are completely in trouble, we'll call it, right? Okay. So, and if you don't believe me, wait till I play the video. So I will get to it after the break. All right. All right. So I started this show by saying he who holds the gold makes the rules. That didn't come from me. That was a tweet from President Trump. He said, remember, he who holds the gold makes the rules. If you're in gold, the government plays by your rules. If you're in stocks, paper, you play by their rules. What do I mean? Well, think about it. If you take money out of your IRA and you're in stocks, you pay a lot of tax. Take it out in gold, you pay a lot less tax. So if you're in gold, if you hold the gold, you make the rules. If they hold the paper, they make the rules. Where do you want to be? I want to be the guy making the rules. I don't want to be the guy following the rules. Does that make sense? Perfect. We're going to take a quick break. I'm Kenny Michaels. 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We'll be right back.
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0: King Kenny Michaels. Welcome aboard. The number to get me live, 888-961-0222. That rings here to the studio. And of course, the amazing Wendy is on standby grabbing your call. 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Okay. You better hurry up because China and the U.S. are on a race right now. The race is on. Okay. And they're chasing a gold ball around the racetrack. And when they cross the finish line, the winner is gold. And the winner is silver. So hurry up. It's happening. The reset, according to MoneyWire, the reset in China is happening. It's already started. Rumor has it, Trump is almost there. That's what they're saying anyway. So now's the time. Better hurry up. Just warning you. And Trump said, he who holds the gold makes the rules. Amen to that. Now, those of you that are Wall Street fans, I'm going to play something for you. And those of you that don't trust Wall Street need to listen to this. If you don't trust Wall Street and you hear what this is, you better be calling Golden Crest Metals and move to gold. He who holds the gold makes the rules. I said when this show started that if you're in gold, the government plays by your rules. If you're in paper, you play by theirs, right? Okay, now, there was a guy who wrote a book. The book is called Moneyball. Okay, some of you may have read it. I've read it 3 times. And the author is Michael Lewis. If you want to know who Michael Lewis is, he's a very well-known Wall Street guru. Okay, he was recently interviewed about Wall Street, and I want you to hear this right now. So I'm going to play it for you right now. Here we go. Go ahead.
1: What's the headline here? Stock market's rigged. The United States stock market, the most iconic market in global capitalism, is rigged.
0: The most iconic stock market in global capitalism, the United States stock market, is rigged. Woo! It's rigged. It's rigged like an NBA game. It's rigged. The most iconic stock market is rigged. Now I have a question. Does your money go where it's rigged? Or does your money go in something that was digged? Think about it. Do you want your money in something that's rigged? Or do you want your money in something that's digged? Can you dig it? Gold is digged out of the ground.
2: I can't tell you how much that gold costs, a lot of money. There's nothing like gold and there's nothing like solid gold.
0: Hey, thank you, President Trump. You're right. Sit down, President Trump. It's my turn. Listen to me. Do you want to be invested in what's rigged or what's digged? You tell me. You want to have a financial advisor with a leisure suit, or you want to have God as your financial advisor? You want to have your money with someone you don't trust, or you want to have your money with someone you do trust? You want to feel comfortable knowing your money will be there when you need it? Then move to gold. You want to be uncomfortable? Stay in stocks. Yahoo Finance posted an enormous article about that RMDs, stands for required minimum distributions that everyone has to take when you have a retirement account at a certain age. I believe it's age 73. It says why RMDs cost retirees far more than they expect. Because the government wants their hands on that pre-tax money. Now you say, what's pre-tax money? Well, your traditional IRA is pre-tax, your 401k, your 403b, your 457a, your TSP. Those are all pre-tax accounts. Your annuity. Annuity's a disaster. It's the worst retirement account you could possibly be in. Oh my gosh. Anyway, the government wants the majority of the lion's share when you take out money from a retirement account. Now you say, well, Mr. Michaels, why is that? Well, because you're playing by their rules. You're playing by their rules. They set the rules. But There's a way out. There's a way out, baby. Remember when you go to Disneyland and you go to the haunted house and you walk in that first room and it's is this room stretching or is it your imagination? That's what they say. And then at the very end, they say there's no windows. There's no doors. It's up to you to find a way out. That's what they say. Now, when you're in stocks, you think there's no way out. There's always my way. You move to gold. Because Trump said he who holds the gold makes the rules. So when your IRA is holding gold, the government now is playing by your rules. Why do you think they don't want you going to gold? Why do you think the bank doesn't like you taking money out and buying gold? Why do you think your financial guy at Schwab, Fidelity, Edward Jones, whatever, why do you think they don't want you going to gold? Why is it everyone doesn't want you to go to gold? Because when you go to gold, you set the rules. They want to set the rules. They want you to play by their rules. I don't want to play by their rules. I want to play by my rules. It's my money. Right? Makes sense, right? So, all you got to do is call Golden Crest Metals, 888-406-6222. They're there right now, 888-406-6222, or go to kennysgoldquiz.com. I'm telling you right now, kennysgoldquiz.com is a fabulous place to go. Think about this for a minute. How many websites do you go to? And you men that are listening, don't have a nasty mind, please. So don't go there. I don't go there. How many legit websites do you go to where you see someone as gorgeous as me? Think about it. Think about it. Okay, so it's kind of a treat to go to kennysgoldquiz.com. And then you answer a few questions, comes to my email, and that same good-looking stud calls you up, and here you go. I'll move your IRA, your 401k, whatever you have. Let's move it to gold. China and the U.S., the race is on. This is crazy. The race is on. China is determined to pass the U.S. as the country with the most gold. Did you know that while the U.S. is being distracted by Iran, China is owning the global gold market right now? So, while we're bombing the Ayatollah, China's holding the gold. That's what it's at. And I don't care because my IRA is in gold and I'm killing it. Product matters. You get the right product. You save a lot of money when you take money out. It's a safe haven. It's a lower tax liability. It gives you tremendous growth. And gives you divine peace and divine wealth. What more can you possibly ask for? Money in the bank? Well, what's that doing for you? Paying you interest and then you pay tax on the interest. That has to be, I'm sorry, that has to be the biggest scam ever. We're going to give you interest on your money, and then the government says we're going to take most of it back. Well, wait a minute. I'm confused. What Indian givers? Remember when we were kids? You're an Indian giver. You gave that to me yesterday. I once gave a girl a bracelet when I was in third grade, a little cheapo bracelet. I was already selling gold when I was in third grade. But anyway, the point is, I gave a little girl in my classroom one time a gold bracelet. And then a week later, I found out I didn't like her. So I took the bracelet back. She said, "You're an Indian giver." I'm like, "I'm not even Indian. What do you mean? What do you mean?" I didn't know what that meant. Well, think about it. Our government's an Indian giver. The federal banking system, federal, that's the government, federal, gives us interest on our money and the government taketh away. The government gives us money and the government taketh away. They're Indian givers. Now you say, well, that's not nice. Oh, I say we're playing by their rules. Not me. Oh, I have money in the bank enough to pay my bills. Sure, I have to pay bills. Otherwise, I'll be living in the dark, right? Won't have internet. won't have any water. I'll stink. I can't take a shower. My breath will be bad because I can't brush my teeth. So I have to pay bills. If I didn't have bills, I'd be a wealthy man. So, but the bulk of my money is not with people I don't trust. I don't trust the federal banking system. I don't trust Wall Street. But I trust real money. I trust God. This is not a religious thing. Doesn't matter that I'm a Bible reader. Doesn't matter that I'm wearing a cross. I know what I believe. What matters is it says it gives me divine wealth, divine peace. In all the gold and silver I have, both in my retirement account and home, I do have divine wealth and divine peace because I know the money will be there when I need it. I'm 1,000%. I'm actually 10,000% confident that it will be there when I need it. Are you? That's the question. Are you confident that your money will be there when you need it with everything going on in the world if you left it where it is? If you have any doubt, get out. Would you rather be invested where it's rigged or where it's digged? Think about it. Gold is natural. It's real money. The stock market is rigged. You don't believe me? Michael Lewis. I'll play it for you again. Here it is.
1: What's the headline here? Stock market's rigged. The United States stock market, the most iconic market in global capitalism, is rigged.
0: The most iconic market in global capitalism is rigged. Oh, my gosh. Well, thank you for that, Mr. Lewis. Appreciate that. I've known it all along. Thank you, sir. However, I'm not invested in what's rigged. I'm invested in what's digged. That's it. And I'm killing it, and you're getting killed. Think about that for a minute. You're getting killed, and I'm killing it. So you can either kill it with me, or you can go get killed by yourself. Your choice. Okay. Wall Street saying silver. I want to spend a little time here on silver. Wall Street is saying expect silver to hit 150 by year end. That's tripling. They said the supply is getting worse and the demand is getting huge. Well, if you sat next to me in economics class in high school, what did we learn? Supply and demand. Right? It works everywhere. Works everywhere. Real estate, right? When there's nothing to sell, no homes come up on the market to buy. There's a low supply. But everybody wants to buy a house. So when a house does pop up, what happens? You get 25 offers on it. Everyone's in a bidding war just to get that one sliver of what's available. Well, silver is the same way. There's a low supply and high demand. Electric cars, solar, Southern California Edison, AI development. Everybody wants silver. Okay? So there you have it. And one thing I didn't say earlier, and I want to go back to, when Michael Lewis said that the stock market was rigged, by the way, ladies and gentlemen, this is only the second time in Warren Buffett's investing lifetime that he's turned everything into cash. Now you say, well, why do I care, Mr. Michaels? Well, here's why. The last time Warren Buffett turned everything into cash, there was a crash. Phew! He got his cash before there was a crash. And then he had a bash because he didn't lose in the crash. Got it? Now he is in all cash again. What does that mean? There are five articles on the internet right now that says if Buffett has this much and he has a record $397 billion. Imagine having $397 billion. And then you say, oh, man, that guy ripped me off by 39 cents on the sandwich. No wonder he has $397 billion. No, listen to me. Imagine like if he lost like $400,000. To him, it'd be like me losing $5. Oh, honey, that $400,000 fell out of my pocket. I lost it. Oh, man. Oh, well. Oh, well. $397 billion. Who has that kind the money. Anyway, that's not the point. The point is this. If he's in all cash, he sold all his stock. The last time that happened, we had a crash. That dude is my favorite man. I love Warren Buffett. Never met him. Wish I could. Hope I could. I'd be utterly, honorably, is that a word? I don't even know what I'm saying. Blessed to meet him, right? I would be blessed to meet Warren Buffett. And I hope I get to. But he's in all cash. He reads the market better than anyone. The last time this happened, we had a crash. What does he know? Now you say, well, Mr. Michaels, he could be wrong. He could be. Highly unlikely, but he could be. But I've always followed what Warren Buffett does. He's the largest owner of silver in the world. Did you know that? Largest owner of silver in the world. And silver's about to triple, according to Wall Street. So I just say all this to wake you seniors up and say, look, stop believing everything your stock guy or your Schwab guy says. Please. Because the stock market is rigged. And you should say to your guy, hey, listen, man. Well, first, you call Golden Crest Metals. 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And you have a retirement account. 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They do all the work at no charge. Fabulous company. Best gold company anywhere out there by far, hands down. Now listen carefully. When your financial guy says, hey, well, what are you doing? Why are you going to gold? Why are you leaving? You say, because I don't want what's rigged. I want what's digged. Okay? I don't want what's rigged. I want what's digged. I don't want to get killed in taxes. I want to set the rules for my retirement account. Trump said, he who holds the gold makes the rules. That is so true with retirement accounts and cash. So true. Because when you take a retirement account and you move it into physical gold and silver, when you take money out, if you take it out in metal form, you owe a lot less in tax. Aha, who's making the rules now? Well, if you're in gold, you are. If you're in paper, they are. I don't care how long you've been with your financial advisor, and I want to address something very quickly here. Some people call me and say, well, my son is my financial advisor or my son-in-law. Well, that's nice. And it doesn't change the rules, guys. I don't care if your son, your son-in-law, your daughter-in-law. I don't care if Santa Claus. I don't care who is your financial advisor. At the end of the day, the rules are the rules are the rules are the rules. No matter who your advisor is. Now, he who holds the gold makes the rules. If you move to gold, you make the rules. You stay in paper, they make the rules. So when it's tax time and you got to take money out of your retirement account, what are you going to do? Play by their rules or yours. Doesn't matter who your financial guy is. And if it is family and you have to move your account, you still invite him over for Thanksgiving. You're still going to share the sweet potatoes. The only difference is you'll be sitting in sweeter potatoes than he will be because you're in gold. Have you ever noticed sweet potatoes? You know, they're like orange, right? They're like orangish. But you ever notice when you mix them with like the marshmallow, you know, when you make yams, right? Right? For Thanksgiving, there's a little golden trim around it. You notice it's gold. You notice that? You know, because it's sweet. Being in gold is sweet. And sweet potatoes, when you make them and you do them, they're sweet. And they're gold. Huh. So, Rick, real quick recap of today's show. China and the U.S. are in a massive race right now to reset gold and silver. Xi and Trump are running around the racetrack like this in a circle. They're chasing a gold ball. And they say whoever grabs that gold ball first is the first country to reprice gold. The race is on. The race is on. China is really moving fast. Trump is methodical, right? But they're running around the racetrack. They're running around. They're going to cross that finish line shortly, and the checkered flag's going to wave. And the winner is? You want my prediction? I'll give you my prediction. These two countries are racing to reprice gold right now. Right now, MoneyWire is saying China's been buying the dip, and their reset has begun. So, you want to know who the winner is? They're running around the track, Trump and Xi, running around. All of a sudden, the winner is, when you cross the finish line, the winner is silver and gold. That's the winner. If you're investing the winner, you're the winner. So, he who holds the gold makes the rules. You go to gold, the government plays by your rules. Want to stay in stocks? You play by theirs. Ladies and gentlemen, thank you for tuning into the show. I am Kenny Michaels, the good-looking Brad Pitt of Precious Metals, the sexiest man on air. 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This is a lot of fun. All right, I'm Kenny Michaels. This is Striking Gold. Thank you for tuning into the show. God bless. We'll see you guys next week. Bye-bye.

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13: Iran says it's up to the U.S. now. I'm Carmen Roberts, Fox News. Iran says its deal with Oman is in the final stages, but it won't reopen the Strait of Hormuz until the U.S. meets its list of demands. Fox's Alex Hogan reports from the White House.
14: Among new demands, Iran says it wants the U.S. to lift its naval blockade, pay Iran for war damages, and also unfreeze Iranian assets. Those are demands that could potentially derail what have already been delicate negotiations. At the same time, the administration is facing new pressure over this conflict. So according to a Marquette Law School poll, 75% of Americans say that they don't believe that the cost of this war so far has been worth it. And Fox News polling showing that 73% of Americans think we either get a bad deal or no deal.
13: And Iran-backed Houthi rebels killed at least 7 and wounded 15 in an attack today in Yemen's Red Sea port of Mocha. Israeli Prime Minister Benjamin Netanyahu rejects the Gaza deal touted by President Trump. In a rare public break with Trump, the prime minister said today that Israel rejects the 15-point document and that the IDF won't withdraw from Gaza until Hamas truly disarms. That move risks angering the president, who last month hailed that plan as a historic agreement. In the West, wildfires are still raging in Washington state.
15: Strong, flame-fueling winds challenge fire crews. Three fires near Spokane, Washington have scorched more than 10,000 acres and destroyed hundreds of homes since igniting last Saturday. A man accused of setting one of the fires is facing arson charges.
13: Fox's Anita Vogel. Prosecutors filed more charges against Aaron Farinacci, who now faces five first-degree arson charges. 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
16: Welcome to The Money Professor with Chris Longworth. 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
23: It's exciting to watch people gather that knowledge up and then start to apply it to their own situation.
16: And a comprehensive review is made available to you.
23: And it's wonderful when all of a sudden the light goes on, now they have confidence in the decisions they're making. If you plan well and plan correctly, every day of your retirement life will be like a Saturday.
16: Chris Longworth is the Money Professor.
24: We've got the Money Professor here, and I'm Jackie Selby
22: over
24: here.
22: You are here.
24: Yeah.
22: I'm here, and Jackie's there.
24: Chris, the Money Professor. How are you today?
0: I'm doing great, Jackie, and I love, you know, the way we get to play and open up this class. And, you know, it really is kind of fun to be able to talk about certain things. And this one, this topic of discussion today we're going to start with is really one that is close to most of our hearts. It's something we all have to deal with, but yet it's something that we will probably procrastinate to not want to do as long as possible. And that's just take a look at, you know, the things that need to be done, especially when we get to certain parts of decision-making processes for specific events.
24: Okay. Right?
0: So, like we've always talked about, you know, one of the more important things that we like to help people think about is how do they plan correctly for certain events? Well, we're going to talk about, as a retiree, they're being kind of pushed to make bigger and bigger decisions that they're really not prepared to make. And that's because of the lack of knowledge.
24: Right.
0: They're guessing. Right. I will say, like I've always said before, they're flipping the financial coin.
24: Oh, boy.
0: They're flipping that financial coin, man, and they hope it comes up their call. And if they call it heads, they hope it turns heads. But what happens if it comes up tails?
24: Boy.
0: And have you ever flipped a coin for a bit? Do that. See how many times it comes up the way you call it.
24: Mm-hmm.
0: It's not comfortable, and it's not appropriate, and it's not even intelligent. So when we talk about, you know, what would be the smart thing to think about in this scenario, what is a retiree? First thought retirees must have is the income floor.
24: Right. Now, what does that mean?
0: What's the minimum? So
24: okay.
0: It's the minimum. This
24: All
0: is
24: right.
0: where we like to say, what is the minimum amount that you must have every single month to maintain your quality of life? That is your income floor. Whatever that dollar amount is, to maintain your quality of life at whatever level you want to, you know, we can figure out mathematically how much that is, and whatever that dollar amount is, that becomes the floor of the income plan. It can't be below that, right? But it could certainly be above that. That'd be nice if it's above that. But we can't go below that. So we have to establish what is the floor. And once the floor is established, now we can take a look and say, how do we not just make that happen, but with certainty.
24: Okay.
0: How can we be certain that this amount of money, you know, upholds your quality of life, and it's got to last all of your life, right? So it's got to supply quality of life for the rest of life. And that's why when we look at some of the data metrics, it kind of shows us how some people are really starting to get it. The knowledge piece is being spread around. It's not a mystery, folks. It really is not a mystery. It's just looking at the marketplace and saying, what are people doing and why are they doing it? So this is where we're just going to simply go to data metrics. And LIMRA is one of the most used reporting agencies to look at this kind of data. They track annuity sales throughout the United States across the board. And they posted some record numbers last year that over $464 billion went into fixed indexed annuities for income purposes. Now, that is a record-breaking number. It's double digits over the previous year.
24: And that's just for 1 year. The amount that's in annuities
0: now. That's just one year.
24: Right.
0: That's just 1 year. So it shows a really strong demand for protected income. That's what that shows. What does that show us? That shows us that people really want to have protected income.
24: Mm-hmm.
0: They really want to understand, how can I build an income stream that is not going to be fallible, losable, subject to volatility, but yet supports my quality of life, maybe can grow with me if I need it to, but certainly will give me the pile-up effect at the very least, right? That's what we aim for, is more money coming in than needed starts piling up in the bank. Let it pile up, right? That's your safety net. You have to build it. It's architect. It's design,
24: okay.
0: Right?
24: Yes.
0: Personal defined benefits plan. This is where the Wealth Defender defined benefits plan really comes right to the forefront.
24: Sure.
0: Because in that structure is that very foundation of quality of life maintenance for all of life. And that's a guarantee of income for a lifetime. That's the heart and soul. So again, what that looks like for each individual will vary based on their asset pool. What do they have?
24: Yeah.
0: I mean, again, the balance, the appropriate look of balance, right? What's the balance across the board? How much should be in there? How much does not belong in there?
24: Well, this is an interesting concept, this whole annuity thing. And because, by the way, Chris's number, so you can reach the Money Professor, 800-719-7917. 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Because people feel encouraged about this. It's kind of a modern product, isn't it? Because they're
0: Really. Now, let's correct that, Jackie. No, okay. It's not. Annuities have been around for over 2,500 years.
24: Okay, no, I get that.
0: There is nothing modern about them.
24: No,
0: they
24: you're absolutely
0: guarantee
24: right.
0: Yeah. Income okay. flow for lifetimes. Mm-hmm. That's it. That's what they do. And so, again, it becomes very appropriate when we look at
24: sure.
0: establishing an income floor, right?
24: Okay.
0: Can't ever drop below this. You're totally protected. Guaranteed delivery each and every month for as long as however many lives we got to wrap into this thing, we can.
24: Right.
0: And that's what's not being talked about, right? Everyone's focused right now. The market's screaming forward. It's the volatility is at all-time highs. We've got
24: right.
0: all-time records being broken. Everyone thinks they're being left behind.
24: Mm-hmm.
0: Wait a minute. Whoever said index crediting doesn't get the same thing? I get my clients are getting exactly the same credits that the market is providing for everyone else. Mm-hmm. My clients are getting those right now, mm-hmm. except they don't have the risk to lose it when they
24: okay.
0: get it.
24: Right. That's that was my point on my statement, actually.
0: That's the modern piece.
24: Yeah. People. Yes. Right. That's the modern piece. People feel encouraged because it's not about avoiding growth. It's about separating, you know, something that's exposed in the market to something that's in a safe position, for crying out loud.
0: It's removing the risk of loss. And again, like I've always said, you can't simply remove something and leave a void. You have to replace it with something. So if we're going to remove risk of loss, we have to replace it with a guarantee of income. Now you've got to, that's a fair exchange. I would say mm-hmm. that's a fair exchange so that we could have growth is given. Growth is not the question. Growth is never the question. Compounding interest wins over time, and that is a hands down art. No one's going to argue against that.
24: Mm-hmm.
0: It's just the way it is mathematically. Compounding interest wins. And so it's just, you know, how are you getting your distribution set up? How is the money going to support your quality of life? What is your income floor going to be?
24: Okay.
0: What does it need to be? How do you guarantee that that amount comes to you each and every month without fail, without risk, and without worry? How do you do that?
24: That's the whole
0: magic
24: bottom
0: question.
24: Line.
0: I mean,
24: right.
0: And this is what we do. It's
24: yes.
0: very easily done. The Wealth Defender Defined Benefits Plan does that by architecture and design, does the very thing people hope to have, and that is protected principal and interest they can live on. And you're protected on that principal for as many lives as you would like to protect it for. And you'll have more than enough interest to draw from and live on and still have the pileup effect happening. And that is what index crediting can do in the modern world. So again, many things have changed over the last 15 years. And the index crediting method has been one of them. It's been evolving, becoming more and more competitive to the point now where it is an absolutely rock bottom best way to get that type of return, protected income, and interest at a rate that you can live on.
24: Mm-hmm.
0: And there's many people are starting to write about this, especially in the academic world. Roger Ibbotson is one of them. He's written several articles about, you know, using index crediting method as the best way to replace all bond strategies.
24: Oh,
0: I mean,
24: interesting.
0: It is very interesting. And people go to bonds because they want the income. They want to protect the principal. Bonds protect your principal, and you can draw the interest off and live on it. Well, index crediting could amplify that to the next level. Why wouldn't you want to entertain that? Absolutely you should. And this is where that conversation really needs to go. So, Jackie, let's take the moment right here and turn
24: let's
0: to those students and listeners and say, guys, mm-hmm. listening, if you've heard anything here this morning that you'd like to explore, how can you employ the smart money management skills of the Wealth Defender strategy in your plan or develop one around it? Is better yet, give us a call, folks. We'll sit down with you. Rebecca will grab your information. We will do the in-depth review that I like to do. We'll take a look at your income plan first because that's the focus, the income floor. Let's establish that. Let's make sure it lasts all of your life, no matter how long that life is. And for the next 10 of you that call in right now, we'll sit down and do the deeper analysis, and let's do the full income report and the fee report and risk assessment. And we'll take a look at all those areas and see if we can stop the unnecessary losses. Well, that raises the income level. If we can understand what the tax man is going to demand from us, now we know exactly how much we're going to have to maintain our quality of life. We can establish that income floor. Basically, we'll sit down and develop that customized income plan with you. We'll use the Wealth Defender defined benefits plan. It will strengthen your retirement income. Take all the guesswork out of it, folks. For the next 10 of you that call in right now, do that. Rebecca's waiting for you. Jackie's going to give you a phone number. And we are eager to help you get this in your life.
24: Here's that number, 800-719-7917, 800-719-7917. Call the Money Professor, and you can get all of the details. He's got a couple of websites that will steer you towards him. How about themoneyprofessor.com? That's the first thing to use, don't you think, Chris?
0: 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Again, all of it has the landing page there, and we're working on it. So, again, I'm working on some social media stuff. We got some new stuff coming out. Stay tuned, folks.
1: Chris Longworth, the Money Whiz, flexing wisdom on the

0: high, worries low.
1: It seems to me, Professor, that people were reacting emotionally to some report that came up about AI over the end of last week, and so the market reacted. Now, this is an emotional reaction.
2: It is, so, totally.
1: What about emotions in our finances? It's kind of it can't go away.
2: No, this is where we talk about it regularly with our with our clients and everyone that comes to us, all the students. And like you've heard me say many times, if you really want to maximize all of your money opportunities, smart money management skills, folks, there's no emotion in here. There's no emotional component to it. It's just fact-driven. It's statistics. It's data metrics. Kind of dry, kind of boring, very deep, right? And mathematics is great, but it's not emotional. Don't think you're going to, you're going to get all excited about it's just...
1: Right. Math is not emotional.
2: It certainly is not. And it is factual. So real planning should give you real planning should bring an emotional component to you, and that's the positive psychology of your money. If you have a real solid plan, then you will feel relaxed. You will feel the benefits of that plan, but it is certainly not going to be driven. The plan is not driven by emotion. It's not. It's driven by fact. The plan is driven by fact and strategic placement and strategic planning, right?
1: Right, but when you see headlines or market driven things, Chris, people, it's like they react to a red hot stove. They go like this: I need to remove my money.
2: It's worse than that. It's the red hot stove that you know is red hot, but you got to touch it to find out. And it's snow, and you back up. It's like, well, dummy, you touched a red hot stove. I burnt my finger, mommy.
1: Right. I have scars to prove it on this hand. No kidding. Can I tell you?
2: It's just. But that's human beings. That's the human nature part. That's why I say it really takes, we love this part most of all when we work with folks. This is one of the most important things to us, is to make sure that we have the psychological component well-defined and we understand what is driving this person psychologically. What is their psychology on their money? How does it work in their life? How do they react with it? How do they work? Everything around it, that psychology of your money becomes the clue, the key element that needs to be paid attention to. This is where, again, how about the loneliness factor? Right? You ever see, a retiree, maybe they're widowed, a spouse didn't make it long into retirement, and they fall into this loneliness despair, depression.
1: It stinks going out to dinner alone. Trust me when I say.
2: Unseen risk in retirement.
1: Interesting.
2: People don't think about these things. Again, risk takes many forms, folks. The definition of risk, when you look up risk in the dictionary, it's a very short definition. Risk means you are in danger. And so, simply, there are many unseen dangers in our life, especially when we get to a point where maybe we end up isolated a little bit. Didn't expect this to happen. Expected our spouse to last all of our retirement. You expected to go before they did. And lo and behold, that's not what happened. And that can be a very disruptive emotional event.
1: Truly.
2: That can last and really go in deep. I mean deep. And I've seen it, how about the data metric that generally when married couples, I've witnessed this in my own family. My mom and dad, I'll just use myself as an example, folks.
1: Please.
2: I love putting myself out there for you. So my family, I was blessed with mom and dad that were married together for 63 years.
1: Oh, wow.
2: They never left each other. They were together for 63 years. When my dad died, my mom died with him.
1: Oh.
2: And there was undeniable. It was totally visible. We talked about it, tried to coach her out of it, tried to get her out, mentioned it. Focused on it, and it didn't matter. Mom had decided that somehow, I can't explain how this works, folks. I just know that I've seen it and I've witnessed it in my own family and multiple times, not just my mom, but my aunts. Again, they survive their husbands and they fall into the same despair and loneliness and depression, and they are not long for this world thereafter. Now, I will say that I have one aunt, Aunt Pat, who did survive her husband long. She's still alive. Uncle Eddie died almost 15 or 20 years ago.
1: Oh, my goodness.
2: And she was very different. She decided that she was going to not be depressed, not be that. And so she went the total opposite way, you know, stayed active with her kids and grandkids and really chose to live. And she's still alive today. In fact, she's the last living member of my
1: your immediate family, huh?
2: Yeah, my dad's last sister, right? Mm-hmm. So this is the last sister. He had three sisters, and Aunt Pat is the last one alive. And I hope she lives forever, you know.
1: But sure.
2: The fact and reality is, and we know that they don't. And so this is where, again, using this as an example. It's just an example, folks. We're just able to look at, and it's a glimpse into others' lives that we can then turn and say, am I dealing with that? Am I in that same spot? You know, if I should find myself in this spot, at least I have something that I heard that there is a way out. We don't have to stay here. You can fall into that depression and get yourself out if you want to, right? Losing a loved one, especially after a lifetime of togetherness, is one of the most difficult things that people deal with. And we are most sensitive to this. We have, I hate to say it, but it's a growing portion of our clientele is that the surviving spouse. And as people

0: die off around us and you leave someone behind, that one person standing, like I said, it impacts them in ways that we can't imagine. Right. We can't imagine it because you're not there. Right.
1: Right. We want to have some overlap. Right.
0: You've got to have something
1: plan for yes. this overlap for this eventuality. Right.
0: It's definition and purpose. You've okay. got to have a definition and purpose in your life. This is what gives us the, like I said before, what's the reason why you wake up every day? What is that reason? There's a reason. You got to find it. You got to define it. You got to really recognize that reason. And then in a retirement plan, we want to make sure that that reason becomes the focal point, right? And that's where the plan really does take effect. So, you know, here again, identifying, how about this? I had somebody tell me this the other day, that they feel like they've lost their identity in retirement.
1: Oh, yes.
0: You know, when they were working, this was a high level, I mean, this was a high level management situation. This guy, you know, managed 150 people, and that was, you know, some active management in all throughout his career. And then all of a sudden now he's retired. He's been retired for a couple of years. We were doing a review and I saw that he was depressed. I said, "Hey, you know, Chuck, what's going on?" And he said, "Yeah, you know, I kind of wandering these days. I've been listening to your show, Chris. I think I'm one of those guys." And I said, "Well, tell me what's going on." And he said, "You know, I've lost myself. I don't lost my identity. I'm retired with no purpose."
1: Oh, golly.
0: And what a thought. I mean, what a thing to say. And you could see, you could tell that while he's telling me this, he's recognizing it. It was like it was therapy. It was just a therapy session, which I love being there for folks. And he, by the end of the conversation, he'd really talked himself out of it. And he goes, "You know, I really get," he goes, I'm going to do what you said. I'm going to grab some paper and pencil. I'm going to start writing stuff down and I'm going to go do that. I'm going to make me a checklist." And I said, "That's it, Chuck. Make yourself a checklist. Check things off as you go. There's your purpose. Give it some definition, folks. If you have definition to the purpose and why you wake up, then there's structure in that. There's joy in that that you can find, you can make, you can build.
1: Yeah.
0: I mean, you're flexible in that zone. You can do things. If you know, obstacle pops up, you can navigate a way around it. I mean, you're flexible in that position, right? It's when we become rigid. Depression is a rigidity. It becomes hard, right? Does that make sense? I mean,
1: yeah.
0: When we fall into those rigid places where we really can't, we don't feel like we can do anything else, that's the danger spot. That's where, you know, and I love Lost in Space. That's where the robot jumps up and says, "Danger, Will Robinson, danger, danger, Will Robinson, danger." I mean, I love that piece because there again, that's the warning signal. That's the sign that we need to do something. We need to shake it off. We need to make an adjustment, right? So let's do this right now and say to the next 10 people that call in, if you would like to make an adjustment of any kind, give us a call. The next 10 that call in will get priority spot on my calendar. We will sit down and take a look at what you're doing. Let's do a real evaluation. Let's do the forensic review that I like to do. Let's take a look and make sure that the income program will last all of your life, no matter how long that life is. Let's make sure there's no risk in there and that you have clear understanding and good definition. Let's build that defined benefits plan that will give us clear view into what the fee report is going to tell us. It'll give us a clear risk assessment that we can understand and recognize where the unnecessary losses are and simply stop those. That means more money for you. Folks, let's do the tax analysis. It will give us a real reveal of what the IRS is going to demand of you and what we have to deal with there and how you can minimize that. And then let's develop that customized income plan. Let's use the proven Wealth Defender strategy. Let's strengthen your retirement income. Let's take all the worry and guesswork out of this thing for you, folks. So for the next 10 that call in, comprehensive review for you, totally complimentary. Jackie, let them know how to get that done.
1: No, oh, I'd be happy to. 800-719-7917. 800-719-7917. To reach out to the money professor, Chris Longworth. Do it today.
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7: Welcome to The Money Professor with Chris Longworth.
8: All right, I don't know why it seems a little bit hard in this day and age to understand all of the information regarding investing in retirement. This is The Money Professor with Chris Longworth. I'm Jackie Selby. Chris, are we still talking about investments at this age?
9: You know, it's not hard, although I would say it's challenging, right?
8: All right.
9: It's not even that complicated, but it is intricate. It is intricate, right? A good, well-built plan should have some intricacies that interact in the way that you expect, right? The whole idea is that your expectation in retirement is what we're talking about, folks. Your expectation must be met by the plan's ability to deliver, by the investment's ability to deliver. If you're expecting lifelong income without risk and you're using a tool that does not have that ability to deliver that, that's where the disconnect really happens for most folks, you know, truly. So one of the questions that we get asked often, where should I put my money, Chris? Should I just leave it all in the 401k? Should I just put it all in the 401k and leave it there? No. Short answer there is no. No. Yeah, you don't own the 401k. I want you to own your money. I want you to own your future.
8: Okay, right? Good. Let's define this, because the 401k, this is an instrument of your employer.
9: It is a great savings. Let's just say it's a savings tool.
8: Okay.
9: You don't own it. The employer owns the 401k. You are the participant beneficiary. That's what you are. And so understanding that it's a way to save money. It's not the best way. It is a way. It is the number one way in America that employees save money, and it's not even the best way. We've been banging on this one for a long time. We're going to talk about it right now. Once again, a defined benefits plan, a personal pension inside this 401k is the best way to save your money, grow your money, have a defined benefit waiting for you in retirement. You'll know precisely how much you're going to have, when you're going to have it, and what it's going to do. A defined benefits plan gives us certainty in our planning. A 401k has no certainty about it. A 401k is at 100% risk 100% of the time. A defined benefits plan is not. It's the antithesis. It literally takes the risk away from your money and gives your savings compounding interest growth, which is superior to any market condition. Again, pick any 10-year block of time you want. Index crediting beats the market. And sometimes it's just a little, but sometimes it's quite noticeable. But it always wins. And if we're growing money, it is a long term. It is the long view. And I would say it's not the long view. It's the rest of your life view. You got to do this for the rest of your life. It doesn't stop at any point, right? I mean, growing money should happen over your entire lifetime, folks. because you're going to need it over your entire lifetime. And nobody knows how long that lifetime is going to be. So planning for a lifetime of income is a very specific thing that most people need to do. This is what a defined benefits plan will do for you. It will give you that peace and make sure that it's never at risk. You don't have to worry about it. It brings all the positive psychology to your money. It allows you to really relax and enjoy if that's what you're wanting to do. How about this one? How about this one?
8: It is what we want to do. I'm going to give you the number. It is, of course.
9: Throw the phone number out there.
8: 800-719-7917. Call Chris Longworth is his name. And the show and who he is the Money Professor.
9: Yeah.
8: And he's an architect of the financial variety.
9: We are architects, designers. I am a certified financial education instructor.
8: Yes.
9: So I can teach you the actual truth and facts of everything that you possess, everything that you own, everything that you're trying to do. There is an academic point of view, folks, and it is the clean, honest view. The marketplace is a predatory marketplace. So just recognize what it is and know that moving through it, I'm not saying don't use it. I'm saying use it with eyes wide open. Right? Know what your expectations are and the investment's ability to deliver that expectation. If they don't match, don't do it. It's that simple. It's not any, there's no more elaborate thought beyond that. If you have a specific expectation from your money and you use an investment that does not have the ability to deliver that, you're not going to be happy. I promise. Right? Simply put, I promise. So here's another one. We talked about this one earlier.
8: Okay.
9: Often I hear the comment, retirement means I'm done. Done with
8: right.
9: what? Especially done with what? What are we done with? I mean, retirement means the next thing. Retirement means the next event of life. It's the next job that you have. Folks, if you approach retirement as a job, think of it as the next employment position is your retirement.
8: Hmm.
9: I promise you, you will approach it differently. You will very much enjoy it better because you will actually have a plan of action that you want to enact. And this is where I keep telling folks, you know, plan it out, sit down, write it out, think about it. What do you want your retirement to look like? Build towards that. And then it's easy to take action when it's time and just let it unfold in front of you. And you have this wonderful thing that opens up. But most people don't. They don't plan. They have the 401k and they say, I'm just going to use this. I'm going to stay in here. I'm going to live inside this box until I die. And all of a sudden, 5 years in, they're looking for a job. 401k went down. They're consuming it. Law of diminishing returns kicks in. Now the volatility is consuming it. You're consuming it. And all of a sudden, the realization, uh-oh, we're running out.
8: Mm-hmm. Right.
9: And, you know, remember, it's a large percentage of people in retirement. It's over 60% of current retirees are looking for some kind of work, part-time or full-time.
8: Huh.
9: That's not good, folks. That is not good. And that means they didn't.
8: What do you think the percentage of that is people because they're just bored? Dang
9: it. Now, here again, I'm an optimist, right?
8: Okay.
9: I'm an optimist. I hope it's the larger percentage is just bored, looking for something to do.
8: Yeah.
9: But data metrics tell us otherwise.
8: Oh, darn
9: data
8: it.
9: Metrics
8: right.
9: tell us that the 60% are going back to work because they are running out of money. They're not bored. They're running out.
8: Oh, darn.
9: That means 60% of current retirees did not plan well or plan correctly. They're not experiencing the Saturday effect. They're living a Monday in their retirement. Every day for them is Monday.
8: Mm.
9: Now we were just joking about that earlier.
8: Yes,
9: about,
8: we were.
9: You know, having Monday versus Saturday, and when we were on a little recess there, and Jackie and I were having a good laugh about the effects of nobody wants to live a Monday. Nobody wants to live a Monday. Jackie was telling me, she says, Chris, sometimes I feel like I'm in a Monday, and it's like it's Tuesday, it's Wednesday,
8: but it
9: feels like Monday. You know, nobody enjoys that feel.
8: I don't like. Yeah, right? The alarm clock is what I can't wait to be rid of.
9: And so this is where. Again, I just keep saying back again, that the psychology of your money, the psychology of your plan, do you have a plan? And remember, folks, having a pile of investments is not a plan of action. Remember, investments, traditionally, you're bought an opportunity and risk. In the marketplace, you bought an opportunity and you bought risk. You bought risk at 100% level. 100% of the time. The opportunity is you hope it will grow. It could lose. It goes both directions. There's no control. You have no idea. When the market screams forward, you hope you're going with it, but a lot of folks don't. How about that one, right? We see the market screaming forward, but when it does this, it corrects hard. And hear about this one. I mean, you're all over the place. You have no control.
8: Right.
9: You bought an opportunity and risk. So eyes wide open, folks. That's what you have in the market, opportunity and risk. Now, I'm going to say, wouldn't you rather have, or let's just say, put this in comparison. You bought opportunity and risk. You could have an insured and guaranteed account. So let's just say the account you have is all in the market. You bought opportunity and risk. The obverse of that is having insured and guaranteed accounts.
8: So that sounds better than
9: doesn't it though?
8: Risk.
9: I mean, listen, most people don't think about it in the common language. This is where the financial speak goes right over the top of people's heads. They get lulled into this, you know, 100% risk, 100% of the time thing and told just to hang on. You're okay with that. That's all we got here for an option. Be okay with that.
8: Just hang on.
9: And I'm saying no, folks. No, no, no, no, no. You can have a defined benefits plan. You can have an insured and guaranteed investment account that will produce a known result. That's what we build, folks. It's a fixed indexed annuity. They have insurance policies that guarantee you never lose a dime. They have performance packages that guarantee growth over time. There is a guarantee of return of income to you, and there's a guarantee to pass what you don't spend to your beneficiaries. It's a insured and guaranteed investment retirement program versus an opportunity and 100% risk. So those are the two things that people need to measure with, and that really is the defining measurement. Huh. There it is, folks. From an academic perspective, you can have 100% risk 100% of the time and the opportunity to go in any direction, or you can have a defined benefits plan that gives you a known result, guaranteed protection, can never lose a dime, guaranteed delivery of income to you. And that's what creates the foundation of defined benefits plan. That's where you'll have better psychology on your money. You'll have peace of mind knowing that a portion of it is protected and guaranteed and can never be lost, can never be taken away from you. Now, let's just talk about the tax part. Okay. How about tax sheltering? How about tax favoring? These are important things these days, guys. You know, we're in the lowest tax environment we've ever existed in is right now. It's the perfect time to convert. Because remember, we got a 2-year event in that conversion, right? If you're already retired, you're going to have increase in just for 2 years, but then it goes back down to the lowest amount. So it's a timed, planned event, folks. So let's do this. Jackie, for the next 10 people that call in right now, if you want to have this conversation about how you can maximize your retirement income, maximize your retirement investments, secure your retirement future with a defined benefits plan, the next 10 of you that call in right now, we'll sit down, we'll have this conversation, we'll go through the forensic review that I like to do. Let's take a look and make sure that the income plan will last all of your life or multiple lives if we need to. How about the risk assessment? Let's take a look and see where we can stop those unnecessary losses and turn that into extra income for you. The fee report, do you really understand it? There are multiple layers of fees in most investments. Do you even know how many or what you're paying? Then the big one for me, folks, is the tax analysis. This is where I really want you to have clear understanding. I want you to really understand what the tax man is going to demand from you and how you can get it to the smallest possible amount. And that means more money for you. Let's do the customized income plan. Let's use the proven wealth defender strategy. Let's sit down and take a look at how we can strengthen your retirement income, take all the worry out of your retirement living. In short, folks, like I said, comprehensive review for you, no cost, no obligation. You can go to our website, thefinancialeducationgroup.com, click the book now button. Jackie's going to give you a phone number and you can call that and get a priority spot on my calendar. So Jackie, let them know how you can do that.
8: I'd be happy to. You can use the 800 number, 800-719-7917, 800-719-7917, 800-719-7917. Now we're going to throw some questions at the old professor coming up next.

0: Grossed.
1: All right, we've got the professor cornered here. We're going to throw rapid fire some questions at him.
2: Back from recess, right?
1: All right, we're here for a retirement mailbag segment.
2: Yes.
1: And of course, our show is The Money Professor, Chris, with Chris Longworth. He is your money professor. I'm Jackie Selby. All right, professor, my husband and I are both retired. And our advisor, quote unquote, advisor, says we have enough savings, but I still worry about one bad health event changing everything. Mm-hmm. Are we being overly cautious?
2: Well, I would say no, because the facts of numbers and data metrics show us that literally it's currently estimated today that a 65-year-old retiring this year or last year, within the last 12 months, we'll say, will spend well over $172,000 on healthcare throughout their retirement. Just one person. Now, that's over $350,000 in a couple.
1: My gosh.
2: And so that's an average. That's average. Well, what happens if you have an event? What happens if you have a heart attack and you need heart surgery? How about I'll use my own family and my own dad, God rest his soul, 2 5-way bypasses, 3 back surgeries, 2 shoulder surgeries, and they wanted to do a hip and then he died. So, I mean, it was not a cheap ride. And there again, it just, if it depends on... depends on a lot of things. And so, no, being overly cautious is not, I would say plan for it, right? Plan for the unexpected events. This is where having enough money set aside that can be for those unexpected events of life, right? The copay that you have to pay, the added coinsurance or whatever deductible that you may need. Have that money set aside, be designated for that purpose. Because remember, folks, putting definition on your money will give you much better results from that money. So if we have health concerns, and everyone should, have some money that is designated for nothing but that, and now you cover that base as well as you can.
1: Terrific. And you can call and talk to Chris about this, 800-719-7917, because certainly a strong plan doesn't eliminate the uncertainty, but, you know, your plan could fight off some of this risk, which is the whole point of our show.
2: The uncertainty is the point of having the plan, because it's the unforeseen events of life. No one knows what's going to happen tomorrow. I mean, we'd like to think that it's all good, right?
1: Yeah.
2: What positive thinking is all about. But, I mean, truly, if we think about it, no, we don't know. And so plan well. And this is where, again, like we've always said, if you plan well and plan correctly and you do this thing right, folks, you'll get to experience every day of your retirement life as if it's a Saturday.
1: Mm-hmm.
2: And if you don't, change nothing, do nothing, and you're going to repeat Monday for a long time.
1: Right.
2: And that's not going to be very good. So think about it in that view, because that's truly what we're talking about here is the fear of the unknown. Remember fear, F-E-A-R, false evidence appearing real. Well, she's fearful of the unknown in healthcare.
1: Mm-hmm.
2: Well, I would say plan for the event, and now there's no fear. It's just waiting for something to come. Does that make sense?
1: Mm-hmm. Sure.
2: I mean, it really is looking at it and saying, how can we strip away the bad part? Because the event is the event. And Jackie, like you and I have joked about, nobody gets out of this game alive, right? And so let's plan for the unforeseen events. Let's plan for the last 10 years of life. Have money set aside for that. Now you create expectation, right? Mm-hmm. We want to have expectations be met. So I always go to say, what are your expectations? Do you want to stay home and age out at home and die in your own bed? Or do some folks look forward to going to a home and being around others and exiting that way? Whatever your desire is, plan for that, is what I'm saying. Right.
1: Right.
2: You have to plan for it.
1: I agree. And the number again for Chris Longworth, 800-719-7917, 800-719-7917.
2: Yeah.
1: All right, here we have somebody who is reviewing their Medicare options, Chris, but she feels that every plan solves one problem but creates another.
2: You know, it's one of the things in retirement planning that people don't think about in advance is the healthcare options. Medicare is a bit tricky. It's not complicated, folks. It's intricate. Does that make sense, Jackie? It's not complicated if you understand it, but it is intricate. There are moving parts. These parts have to move together.
1: Yeah.
2: They are interconnected. There are four parts to Medicare. You just mention that to somebody, and all of a sudden you lose them right there. Four parts? What are you talking about? And so, you know, again, it's just understanding how does the thing work? What options do you have? And in Medicare, there are really two options that really need to be considered. One is traditional Medicare supplements, because everyone has to have a supplement. Medicare is, as we all know, is not 100%. Medicare is only about 80% of coverage. So that 20% we have to cover through either a supplement plan or you have Medicare Advantage plan, which is a complete replacement. So Medicare Advantage is a complete replacement because it has everything in it. But if you have traditional supplements, it gives you a little more freedom, a little more control if that's what you choose or if that's what your doctors prefer. Mm-hmm. I work with a group of doctors that prefer the traditional supplement plan. So I have that and I get all my services care, you know, without question, without hesitation. I don't have to ask permission. But within that, there's a higher cost too. So I pay a little more extra premium per month to be able to have that freedom and option. But that's my choice. So there again, I understand it and I plan accordingly for it. So when Medicare options feel like one problem creates another, that's because she's looking at how can I lower my costs? And if I lower my costs, then it increases my deductibles. It increases my copays. It increases my coinsurances. And aha. So yes, in fact, many plans do. That's why I say you have to be careful and shop wisely, have some good guidance, get some good guidance, folks. If you're thinking about Medicare and have questions about supplements, that's what we can help you guide through. Truly give us a call and we can certainly help you with that choice of which is better for you, right? Now, to be clear, I don't do Medicare Advantage, but I do help people with traditional supplements. So, you know, that's what we can help folks with. And it just, like I said, it really kind of takes the mystery out of it. So it gives us a chance to solve the problems in totality, not create a problem to solve a problem, right?
1: Well, boy, that would be nice. 800-719-7917. 800-719-7917. And that's a very good question. We appreciate that. How about this one? My parents never planned for long-term care.
2: There we go. Yeah.
1: And now the whole family is trying to figure out how to take care of them during a crisis,
2: right? It is. I mean, it sounds like one of them, you know, might have lived a lot longer than expected, and now we've got what we call the last years of life are kicking in, and this is where it can be the most challenging. In fact, the last 5 years of life is the most expensive, most challenging, most difficult time of life, and not just it's not for the person experiencing it. It's for the ones, it's for the family that's there. It's for the family that's around them. It's the most difficult time for them.
1: Right.
2: It's the end of life for the one experiencing it. And so, you know, look at it from different perspectives. And yes, it can be very painful. It can be very disconcerting. It can be very scary. It can be a lot of things when you are the family watching this event unfold and you feel helpless to, you know, help out in any way. But truly, there's lots of help that can be employed. You just, again, have to learn that there are plenty of services available that one can reach out to. If you have a plan in place, it makes all of these events so much simpler to just unfold. Let it employ in front of you, right?
1: Mm-hmm. Well, that's what she's asking, is how do I avoid putting my children in this same position?
2: Well, this, again, you have a plan, so get the plan in place ahead of time. And that's the big thing, is that they're dealing with it because it's the crisis time. Nobody planned, and here we are. Everyone's reaching into their pockets to help mom and dad, right? No one planned for the end of life. Well, plan for it, folks. If you do not want your children to have to do the same, then you have to do something different. Remember, guys, if we want to get different results, we have to take action to do something different. And this is where having, you know, a good plan for end-of-life needs and knowing that those dollars are defined for that purpose, and now we have definition on our money, and we'll get much better results from it. It's simple logic, folks. It really does translate quite well.
1: Mm-hmm. And so feel free to reach out and talk to Chris. He can help you strategize this. 800-719-7917. And our hearts go out to you because it's a very difficult time. And 63 million Americans.
2: This way, it is the most loving thing that you can do for your family. The most wonderful, loving thing that you can do is have a plan in place so that when it's time, nobody has to think. They can be with you. They can just be with you.
1: That's very moving, yeah.
2: I say that only because that's what we got to do with my mom. We had a plan in place. I was able to be right there, hold my mom's hand on the way out, all the way to the very end. We had no worries. We had no concerns. Mom was comfortable. There was no stress. Mm-hmm. It was the most loving environment that we could imagine at the end of life. And that's what you want to create. And that's for everyone involved, right? The family as well. And those that survive, they're the survivors. They're the ones feeling it. So a plan in place, guys. And so this is where, again, let's turn right now to the listeners and students and say, guys, if you've heard anything here today in the show or in class, give us a call. The next 10 of you that call in will sit down and do that forensic review that I love to do. Let's take a look at your income plan and what plans do you have for end of life? What does your income floor look like? We can help you build one. We'll help you make it last all of your life, no matter how long that life is. But let's sit down and do the analysis first. Let's take a look at the fee report, and then we'll do the risk assessment. If we can stop those unnecessary losses and identify those, you'll be very happy to stop them, and that's more income for you. And then the tax analysis. Let's sit down and show you how much you're going to keep after Uncle Sam is done beating up on you, and then that's where your quality of life will come from. We can show you how to maximize it. We'll also sit down with you and use the Wealth Defender Defined Benefits Plan. We'll customize a proven strategy just for you that will strengthen your retirement income, take all the worry and guesswork out of your retirement living. In short, folks, it'll make it easy for you to have that every day is Saturday feel for the rest of your life. So the next 10 of you that call in right now, you get the priority spots on the calendar. Rebecca's waiting for you. Jackie, throw that number out there, and then I will take us out of class today.
1: 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We hope you find it.
2: And guys, we just love having you each week here in class. 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
3: Troubled water. San Angelo Bavaro Fox News. Pressure is mounting as Iran insists that the Strait of Hormuz will not fully open until the U.S. agrees to a slew of demands. Tennessee GOP Senator Bill Hagerty on Fox News Sunday.
4: I think the American public are indicating they're ready for a deal to be done, and that deal could be at the end of a military operation as opposed to diplomacy. It's up to the Iranians, but I think we're very close.
3: Fox's Trey Yingst has more from Tel Aviv.
5: While the Middle East waits to see if a new agreement can be reached to reopen the Strait of Hormuz, Iranian officials are making new demands. Iran's Supreme National Security Council issued a fresh statement over the weekend calling on the United States to permanently end the war in the region and compensate Iran for damages before the strait would reopen. This does come as Iran's foreign minister says even if a deal is reached, it doesn't necessarily mean the strait will stay open. Conversations about the strait come as the U.S. naval blockade of Iranian ports remains in effect, costing the regime hundreds of millions of dollars each day. And according to U.S. Central Command, as of August 8th, CENTCOM redirected 53 commercial vessels, disabled two, and boarded two.
3: President Trump says U.S. military action against Tehran has helped stabilize energy markets. But people are still feeling the pinch of those higher gas prices. Industry analyst Trilby Lundberg of the Lundberg Survey weighs in.
6: There's been another rise at the gas pump. Prices are up about 8 cents in the past 2 weeks, and the new price is $4.18.
3: Lundberg does predict gas prices will soon fall because of lower oil costs. Firefighters are gaining ground against the devastating Spokane complex fires in Washington. But strong winds are complicating efforts. The three fires have destroyed hundreds of structures and forced tens of thousands from their homes. 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
14: 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Yes, I am back in the Seattle studio broadcasting today. We got a lot to get to, including the end could potentially be near for U.S. Attorney Jeanine Pirro. Plus, ICE made another arrest, which is, of course, breaking news to King 5. They don't want any arrest. We'll get into that and so much more, but first, the latest out of Spokane. That's what's trending, brought to you by the Sunset Auto Family.
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14: Here's where things stand right now in an evolving situation. We have three fires breaking out on Saturday, Old Trails, Fairview, and Autumn Lane out in Spokane. They are now being managed together as the Spokane Complex. NBC reports that it's already burned close to 10,000 acres. It's at 0% containment. And obviously, it's causing a lot of damage. The latest update puts the combined total of a little over 10,000 now. And these are, again, are figures that are going to change by the time this sentence is done. Spokane County Fire District 3 put the Old Trail structure losses at 640. Spokane Fire said that that number is low. It's going to be much higher. We've already seen some of the numbers coming out. 65,000 or so people have been evacuated. There is concern that there will be some loss of life with the evacuations. The latest number I saw was either 15 or 16 unaccounted for. Doesn't mean that they are deceased. It just simply means they're unaccounted for. We know, according to the people who are there, this kind of just happened out of nowhere for a lot of people. And even though the circumstances on the ground had been extremely dry and potential for this kind of fire, no one really expected that they would have this fast-moving fire in this part of Spokane. One resident, Bob, speaking with KHQ television, said he and his wife were evacuated over the weekend. They don't even know if their home is still there.
16: So we jumped in the truck and the trailer, and when I headed out the driveway, I could see the flames down about maybe less than a quarter mile coming up the highway. Yeah, we're just going to try and survive. There's a lot of people that are having a lot of trouble, so, you know, thank God for the firemen.
14: Now, friend of the show, State Representative Jenny Graham, she lost her home in this fire. Obviously, not something anyone wants to have to deal with. They're all grateful that they're still alive and in good health, but dealing with this kind of tragedy is a lot. And look, there were people who, their homes weren't in any immediate danger, at least at the time that they spoke with KHQ. But folks like Wes and Cole said they felt it was their duty to help as much as they could.
19: Yeah, we had a water truck that we use for hauling water to cattle when we're, you know, in a dry season. So we have two trucks out here that we're using. And then the neighbors have found stuff. And my nephew went and grabbed this thing to help out. So
20: I just picked this up this morning, literally called him and picked it up, came right up here, tried to fill it with one of the cattle ponds. And then now we're here.
14: Now, as of right this moment, there are two storylines to follow outside of the obvious, right? Number one is that we've experienced some cooler temperatures and the conditions have made it a little bit easier for the folks fighting this in Spokane to make some gains. When I say cooler, doesn't mean cool. It's still very, very, very, very hot in Spokane. The west side of the state some of you probably noticed, it was drizzling earlier this morning. We had a nice little breeze. The breeze, of course, on the east side of the state is not great, but it's gotten a little bit cooler. Number two, here on the west side of the state, we're now dealing with a health, air health quality advisory. I was outside 2 hours or so ago, and you could definitely see some of the smoke in the air. It wasn't awful, but it had that kind of weird glow that you notice when there's smoke out there. But it wasn't awful. I went right before we went on this hour. I just poked my head out. It's gotten dramatically different, darker. And that glow is a little bit more pronounced. Again, this is as of like 5 minutes before going on the air this hour. So things are changing relatively quickly. One thing that we saw, and Michael Baumgartner, the congressman from Spokane, will be on the show in about 30 minutes or so, 20 minutes or so from now. He noticed this on X, that there seems to be general bipartisanship in everyone coming together, including Bob Ferguson, who was thankful of the Trump administration. And you don't normally hear Bob Ferguson say anything positive about Donald Trump. It tells you the game that he plays, that he's just always constantly going after Donald Trump. But listen to Bob Ferguson as of yesterday.
12: I will just say I can't speak to the past. I wasn't governor then. But what I can say is I deeply appreciate the president taking time. I think I requested a conversation. I'm losing track of the hours here today, but just a few hours ago. And I was on the phone with him literally a couple hours later. And I had the clear sense he understood what was going on. Huh. I had the clear sense he'd been briefed on what was going on. He was knowledgeable about the situation. And I appreciated that.
14: He appreciated that. And this despite the fact that Democrats had told us that, in particular, FEMA would be weaponized against blue states. Remember that storyline, that talking point, that the federal government would not be providing assistance to the blue states? Well, last time I checked, we're very, very, very blue. And the president reacted and his administration reacted immediately. And, you know, the truth is, I wouldn't expect the president to have any idea where Spokane is. Same of Joe Biden. I would have no expectation that the president, regardless of which party they're from, would know anything about Washington and would probably have just a big picture understanding, well, there's a fire and it's serious. But I wouldn't expect them to know it. Sounds like he was actually well-versed on what was going on here. And Bob Ferguson didn't have to say anything. He didn't have to give any kind of positive statement about the president here, but he chose to. Because we understand that when you push politics aside and the games that they play aside, this is about an end result. More resources, getting people the help that they need, period. End of story. Except there was one blatantly political statement over the weekend that exploited the devastation in Spokane. And it came, of course, from Jay Inslee, who is hoping to run for president and fail again. I suppose he doesn't hope he fails. He hopes he can at least make it to South Carolina. He's not going to. He's never going to do more than maybe 0.7% in the polling. But he's going to run on his climate change agenda. He's, of course, the climate daddy, Jay Inslee. And he posted on X, three enormous wildfires are raging in Spokane. Thousands of people are evacuating, not knowing if they'll come back to a home or nothing but ashes. At that point, it's fine, right? That's the kind of thing you expect. But then it says, climate change isn't some faraway threat. It's happening right now to our neighbors and friends. We have to fight for them. And from the comfort of his Lopez Island home, he posted a video.
21: It's a beautiful morning here in Lopez Island, but I'm so concerned.
14: By the way, I'm assuming he only said Lopez Island because he didn't want you to respond by saying, oh, how's Idaho? That's my guess.
21: Turned, talked to my friend, a legislator in Spokane, whose home was, he had to evacuate because of these massive fires in Spokane County. The whole state's under threat now. Climate change. You know, climate change isn't some existential global thing. It's our neighbors. It's our friends.
14: Oh, okay. It's our neighbors. It's our friends. Climate change is our neighbors and our friends? What the hell does that mean? It's an existential threat. Okay. He's entitled to have these views. I don't care. And it's not like I'm here saying that climate change doesn't exist. I do think it exists. Just not the way that he does. Why was yesterday the time to post that? Before he even had any real understanding of what was going on, before we even got to 1% containment, Why was it necessary for him to do that? Because he's using this to pursue a long-term personal political agenda. And it's just disgusting. It's disgusting, especially because we still don't really know what caused this. Now, I've seen some of the video that's now out there showing homeless person starting fires. Like, I've seen that. PBS had a report about how this was started by lightning. We've had different claims. Nothing has been verified yet. And I'm not going to be the one who states as a fact that this was homeless or lightning. I have no idea. But this was not due to climate change. There's no evidence. It's not like all of a sudden some dry bush said, oh, you know what? Peace out, everyone, and just implodes. Like catches fire. That's not what happened. It's not what happened. And I'm not even going to come out here and say it's due to poor forest management. That's almost certainly going to be the claim that comes out or the news that comes out. I don't know that now. I just know we've got a bunch of people who are fighting for their lives, fighting for their homes. And we don't need to make it overtly political. It just seems wrong for them to do that. But that's not going to stop them. That's what they do. That's what they do. And call me crazy. I'm in that camp of saying, hey, why don't we wait a little bit? Why don't we wait a little bit? The worst you can do is call me consistent on this. Because whenever there's some sort of tragedy, unless there's zero way around it, I try to keep politics completely separate, at least for the day of the tragedy. I try. I'm not always perfect. One might argue calling out politicization is politicized. Okay, fine. Sure, I guess. But I didn't bring it up. He did. That's Jay Inslee. We've got this written up if you want to help me shine a spotlight on this issue. SeattleRed.com. Let's find out what else is trending.
15: What's trending? Snohomish County.
14: King 5 invented yet another ICE scandal. And in this case, it was a dude getting into a different car, just being transferred from one vehicle to another. Who is this guy that was arrested? Do you know, Jackson?
0: No.
14: No. But you saw the same King 5 story I saw by Sharon Yu, the Resistance reporter.
0: Unfortunately, yes. Yeah.
14: Yeah. Weird how when you read the story, they give you no details on who was actually apprehended. All we know is that a handcuffed man was moved from one ICE vehicle to another ICE vehicle, but it happened to occur at a parking lot that belongs to a church in Edmonds, a church run by a dude who's not like an observer of just, oh, what's going on in my parking lot? I'm a man of God. No, this is a hardcore leftist who previously hosted an event on his church campus calling out ICE getting involved in any kind of enforcement. That's who this guy is. But Sharon Yu is the reporter, so that guarantees that it's going to be framed in a way that's anti-ICE, because they treat any kind of enforcement, regardless of the target, any kind of enforcement as wrong, as immoral. And this article and this feature from King 5 relies on three sources, either feigning outrage or simply aligning with the anti-ICE sentiment from Sharon Yu and King 5. You have a neighbor who watched from his window this transfer from one vehicle to another. By the way, it was a peaceful transfer. There was literally nothing happened other than we have to go from this car to the next. Why? Don't know. They talked to the far left pastor of the church, and they talked to the marketing manager of the church's food bank, because they're trying to pretend that the food bank is now suffering as a direct result of ICE in some way. Now, we're not entirely sure they make any kind of case other than to say, well, this is happening, so let's just blame ICE. That's it. And none of the three people that they talked to knew who was being transferred from one vehicle to the other. No one knew why this person was arrested to begin with. So in a way, they're just like Sharon Yu, completely ignorant, but have a political agenda that they want to pursue. That's it. The detainee in this case, not named ever, not once. We don't even get his immigration status. We assume that this is someone in this country illegally because they cite ICE agents involved. That's the assumption we're making, but we don't even know that, because they don't give you that in the article or in the video feature. We don't get any criminal history. We get no ICE response. In fact, Sharon Yu gives off the impression she didn't even reach out to ICE for comment, which is not new for Sharon Yu. It's not the norm. Usually, if you are a real news outlet, you will at least give them the opportunity to provide comment should they want to provide comment. They didn't even do that here. They didn't even do that. So first they talked to this neighbor, David.
1: I figured out what it was right away. There were two fellas in gaiters, olive drab gaiters, and they had a fella in their custody, I guess, and putting handcuffs on him.
14: Huh. How'd you know it was ICE? Because I was told that you can't tell if they're ICE or they're just some random person who's impersonating ICE.
0: I can't believe he gendered the suspect.
14: Shame on him. That's a good point. Thank you for bringing that up. I was going to give him a pass as just some simple observer. I don't know who this guy is. But obviously he's an evil conservative because he gendered the man. I mean the person. And I can't say person because son is in it. The human.
0: Now, individual.
14: Human. The individual. Well, now we're assuming they're species. Should we be able to do that? That seems wrong too. Now, the pastor of Edmonds United Methodist Church, again, far left guy on immigration issues. His name is Jeremy Smith. And he was very upset, he told King 5, that ICE just happened to use their parking lot for the transfer.
4: A detainee was being moved from one car to another. It was happening while kids were being dropped off for preschool.
14: What? I didn't know that. Well, that changes everything.
4: It is a place of safety, and so to have that be violated is an affront to our values. Somebody loves that person. Every Sunday when we gather, we're in prayer for the greater community that's being afflicted by this administration.
14: Okay, somebody loves this person. Sure, maybe. Let's assume that's true. Can we also assume that there's a reason why this individual is being arrested and that someone might love the victims of this individual had he committed a crime while being in this country? Is that possible? Someone might love the person who was pushed to the back of the line to come into this country the legal way because this guy jumped the line. We're assuming. Is that also possible or no? It's completely impossible. Or it doesn't really matter. Not to King 5, who made a point to talk with Kelly Lewis, the marketing manager of their food bank at this church, who said they've seen a drop in people using the food bank, and obviously it's due to fear in the immigrant community.
22: We don't know for sure, but we think that could possibly be because of fear for seeking assistance.
14: We don't know. We have no evidence to back this up. We've not actually heard from anyone who's made that point. We don't even know if the people coming here for our food are in this country illegally, but, well, they look brown skin, so we're just going to assume. That guy looks like his name is Juan. No, it's John. Mr. Juan, it's John. I was born here in Edmonds. I'm just having a tough time right now. I just have a tan. I'm not even Latino.
0: Hey, you know, it's summertime.
14: It's the sun's out.
0: Get a few shades darker.
14: Just my God.
22: To have fear be one of those factors that deters someone from getting food is something that our staff is having to wrestle with.
14: How are you wrestling with it? I'm curious. You're wrestling with something that you acknowledge in the same breath is not based in any kind of facts. You're just assuming. You're making assumptions. And you know what it says about you. Not me. Because I'm not making the assumption, so don't put that on me. It makes an ass out of you. Not me. The dumbest lie. You know what it means to assume? Makes an ass out of you. And why me? You're the one assuming. Why are you giving me a hard time?
0: Well, if you put your trust in that person, I guess it could make one out of you, too.
14: Does it sound like I'm putting trust in this person? Of course not. This is moral preening at its worst. This is not journalism. This is what King 5 tries to pass along as journalism. And you can read about it at SeattleRed.com. Let's find out what else is trending.
15: What's trending? Wait, what?
14: Oh, my God. Oh, my God. We had a moment that you can't unhear. At a women's pro baseball league game, it was their first game. And they had Martha Reeves and two backup singers, I guess, performing the national anthem. Do we know who Martha Reeves is? Do people know who that is?
0: She was like a Motown singer.
14: I'm assuming, because Motown performer, they could sing. And not so much when you become 90 years old or however old she is.
0: I think she's like 85, it said.
14: She's up there. So she sings arguably the worst national anthem we've ever heard. And I'm including the Roseanne Barr performance.

0: Is it possible her earpiece wasn't working and she couldn't hear herself? Which is a real thing. It happens. Because there's almost like a hint of talent in the voice. Like you can almost hear her voice and say, yeah, 20 years ago, 30 years ago, 50 years ago, she probably could sing. But I don't hear this and say, yeah, last week she was probably fine. What happened?
1: Who's brought stripes and bright stars?
0: They're not even on the same
2: harmony or anything. Yeah.
0: They're just completely off. She's gonna try to go for that final note. This is offensive, right?
1: Or the land of the free and the home of the brave.
0: Why are people pretending that was a good performance in the crowd? They went to some player. I have no idea who any of these players are. Who just did a whole like, oof. That was her face. I was like, oh, dear God. But you had people that go, oh, yeah, that was awful.
2: Francis Scott Key is rolling over in his grave.
0: Oh, and it turned. So people today, obviously, everyone's talking about this because it went viral on the interwebs, saying she actually is a legend. Like, she was a really great performer. I'm not familiar with her. She did. Oh, no, I am familiar with her. You know what she did?
2: What?
0: I hate this song. Heatwave. Dancing in the Street. That was her, according to the
2: internet. I feel like I would
0: have
2: to hear them.
0: Dancing in the Street. Yeah, how do you not know that song?
2: It's not ringing a bell.
0: Are you serious?
2: I mean, if I heard the actual version, I would remember. I don't know.
0: Well, okay, well, excuse me? What is that supposed to mean?
3: Just joined YouTube shop.
0: Hold on. I'm going to play a clip. What do you mean if you heard the actual, so my version wasn't good enough?
2: Yeah, that's what I'm saying. Yeah.
0: Never heard this song.

0: Are you serious?
1: Yeah.
0: The hell is wrong with you?
1: Well, how much time do you have?
0: How do you not know that song? Heat wave, gotta be a heat wave.
1: I don't know.
0: I can't tell if you're being serious.
1: No, I'm being serious.
0: You know, what is wrong with you? How do you not know that song? Nowhere to run, nowhere to run to, baby. Okay, just play the music. Dear God, what the hell is wrong with you? How do you not know these songs? Something wrong with you.
1: Well, we already knew that.
0: You have useless knowledge, and yet you don't know Dancing in the Street? Heat wave, nowhere to run? Okay. 1-800. You look this up. I feel shame on your back. Like, you're associated with the show, and I'm feeling great shame for this. 1-800-465-8770. It's the Jason Rant Show.
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3: Welcome back to the Jason Rand Show. Thank you so much for tuning in. I really do appreciate it. A really bad look for the Trump administration is looking even worse. That dude from the rowing team who was charged with the vandalism of the reflecting pool, the DOJ, over the weekend, or maybe it might have been Friday night, announced that they were no longer going to pursue charges. And they specifically cited in their filing with the court that this was due, at least in part, to a botched, you know, job by the contractors, that they were rushing to get it done in, you know, so much as they wanted to get something done so they would have a nice reflecting pool ahead of the 4th of July America 250 celebration, which, by the way, I totally understand why they would want to rush to get that done. But it was a relatively rushed job that led to this problem. Now, what they didn't do is say there was no vandalism. That's not in this filing. They simply say that they don't have the evidence that they thought they would have to go after this individual, Jeanine Pirro, the U.S. attorney, former Fox News host, former judge. You know, when the charges were announced about a month ago, she's like, we've got it. We've got the goods on this guy. We're going after him. You don't mess with us. So for them to have to walk that back was a really bad look. Now, the president, he obviously doesn't like this because he's put a lot of, I don't want to say political capital per se, but he put some political capital, we'll say it that way, on this being solely the result of some kind of shenanigans, criminal behavior, not just from the Olympic rower, but from others. And, you know, he's posted video of people leaning into the reflecting pool and pulling out some of that rubber, whatever it is. It's not a tarp, whatever that material is. And, you know, in fairness, I did say, I don't know if all of that is vandalism in the traditional sense. You might see something floating and you go ahead and reach up thinking you're just like cleaning it from the reflecting pool and it causes more damage. We've probably all done something similar where you try to take a sticker off and then it just makes it worse because the little remnants stay on the wall or the bumper stick, whatever it is. So this was not a good look for the president. He arguably made it worse because he's defending the claim of vandalism while then attacking Jeanine Pirro.
4: And frankly, I think she choked because the judge was really vicious. Instead of going after the people that did it, the judge went after her and went after her department. And I guess she choked. I don't know what the hell happened.
5: Are you reconsidering her role?
4: I don't know what. You don't. You're fake news. Don't ever talk again. You're fake news. One of the worst in the business. Fortunately, nobody watches you.
3: Well, that did save him from completing that. Although, to get to that point, he was going on for, 4 minutes about what he said was happening. The reporting now, it's being reported by a number of outlets. CNN is the first one that I saw it, at least. Speaking with two officials on background, that he's not just furious with Pirro, but he's thinking about getting rid of her. He had been lighting into her throughout the weekend. He said he was blindsided by the court filing because no one told him it was coming, which, if that's true, that's also a big mistake from Pirro. And I don't expect the U.S. attorney to call directly the president on anything, and there's got to be some separation, I imagine. You couldn't get word to him. Couldn't talk to someone who could talk to someone who could talk to someone who would get in his ear and say, hey, just so you don't feel blindsided by this, this is what's happening. Here's why. So that was a mistake. But now, apparently, he is considering a termination and moving on from her. That would be such a huge mistake. Such a huge mistake. Because not only is she incredibly loyal to the president, she's actually competent. She actually knows what it is she's doing. And while I think you could fairly say this was mishandled because she made promises that she could not follow through with, where she made assumptions for her part, she's essentially saying that the Park Service promised us all this information but didn't give it to us in the end. That's on Pirro, or that's on her office. That's on her office. The office is supposed to get all of that before they move forward with charges, before they decide very publicly to charge someone and say that they're guilty of something. So that's on her. That's a huge screw up, no doubt. But outside of this, I don't know anyone can point to anything that Pirro did that was particularly egregious or even questionable. She seems to be having good relationships with folks in D.C. where she's operating, and that includes the mayor. I don't know if it'll include the incoming socialist mayor, but it includes the current mayor. She obviously is loyal to this president and this administration. Why would you get rid of that over something like this? Especially given the fact that this story will be forgotten in 3.5 minutes. When we go to break, this story will have been forgotten. CNN will bring it up tonight, no doubt. Thankfully, I'm not on the panel tonight. I don't have to worry about pushing back against all the bad faith criticism that'll come from some people on the left. But this story goes away. So why would you make it a bigger story? I don't understand that. The president, one of his faults is that in his expectation of loyalty, he thinks that you're going to lie and potentially break laws or act unethically in order to show your loyalty. That's wrong. He should not expect that. She's exceptionally loyal. I don't know who could you expect to be even more loyal than Pirro? It's absurd. So she's supposed to move forward. What's worse? This short-term embarrassment, or the much bigger embarrassment, bringing this to trial, being found not guilty, and then having a judge move forward with some sort of sanction against you for bringing up a charge that was never backed by the evidence. What's worse? That one is. They say over at CNN, the Justice Department acknowledged in its court filing on Friday that the president's $14 million renovation of the reflecting pool was, quote, hasty and botched, and said it was dropping the criminal case against the former Olympian. David Hearn, by the way, is his name. And in his statement today, he actually indicated that he wasn't too happy with the contractor, which, again, is a little bit of a bad look because your team picked the contractor, number one. And number two, up until today, you had nothing but praise for the contractor. And I get his point, right, that no matter what he does, the left will always find reason to say something was wrong, something's egregious, it's outrageous, blah, blah, blah. And so he talks normally over the top and with flattery of the work that he does. Sometimes it gets him in trouble, needlessly. This is one of those things. Now, to me, do I care personally about anything? No. I'm not passionate about the reflecting pool contractor or the work that they do. Like, I don't care. It looked great. I was in D.C. on Friday as I was filling in for News Nation. Great city. Turned around. I saw a lot of National Guard people, you know, walking around, not just at the train station, but just in general. Felt safe. It was clean. There was this one little park with a whole bunch of homeless people, but I think they were feeding them at the time. So it was kind of like pigeons. They all just sort of show up. Outside of that, it was great. And it was unlike what I remember D.C., and I love D.C., but it was gorgeous. So he's been doing a lot of good work. Don't let this get in the way of that, please. Please don't create this as another talking point for the left. Just don't. Especially, you know, tomorrow we're going to get Todd Blanche vote. Looks like it's going to be successful. We're going to have a great new AG. This story goes away with that completely. You have 24 hours of this being just mentioned on MS Now and CNN. Don't turn it into more than that, please, Mr. President. 1-800-465-8770 for your text. 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
3: 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Spokane is burning. We've got three fires now, one complex, 640 or so structures evacuated. The mayor calls it the worst natural disaster the region has ever faced. We have lots of folks turning their attention, not just locally, but nationally, to what's been going on. The response from the federal government and from the locals on the ground has been pretty outstanding. Someone who's been there every step of the way has been Congressman Michael Baumgartner, who represents that district, and he joins me now. Welcome back to the show.
12: Thank you, Jason.
3: What can you tell me about the situation on the ground and the efforts to protect life and property?
12: Well, you know, we've had a lot of fires in eastern Washington, you know, through the years. Obviously, this is a forested area, and it's not uncommon. But, man, this fire, the way that with the winds, the way it jumped the river and got into residential neighborhood, you know, really haven't seen something like this. Just a tremendous amount of devastation. So far, no loss of life that we know about. So we continue to pray that remains so, but really just really significant. I was really appreciative of so far the response of the federal government. I spoke with Secretary Mark Wayne Mullen yesterday. I was in contact with the White House, and really appreciate Speaker Mike Johnson reaching out just a little bit ago. So certainly the eyes of the nation and the concern of the nation are with Spokane, and that's very much appreciated.
3: And it certainly seems at the state level, and again, I imagine the same is true amongst Spokane officials, but Bob Ferguson said, you know, nothing but positive things about the Trump administration and the federal response.
12: Yes, that's right. You know, and that's the way we want it. We want to keep it is not let politics get in the way of this. As I said yesterday at the press conference with Governor Ferguson and Senator Cantwell, you know, these aren't Republicans and Democrats addressing this issue. It should just be elected leaders who have the goodwill or the good intentions of the people of Washington State that we're trying to deal with. So I hope that will continue. It is very significant that President Trump wanted to designated Western Washington as a disaster area in April for the flooding of last year. So there's kind of two parts to this. There's a emergency phase, which is what do you need right now? And that seems like search and rescue dogs or additional firefighting resources, you know, those sorts of things, food aid. And then there's going to be a disaster recovery phase. And that's the long term where, mm-hmm. you know, once people get to the immediate aftermath, it's like, you know, how do you deal with the IRS or your home loan support? Actually, Kelly Chambers, the new small business administrator for our region, just reached out to tell me about some potential home loan assistance that can be given. So I just really appreciate everybody that's been reaching out to me across the country to try to support people out here.
3: And it seems to be dismantling that narrative that this federal government under the Trump administration would abandon the blue states, including specifically around FEMA. It sounds like that's just obviously not true. And I imagine, while you've obviously been working behind the scenes, you haven't done anything to push the federal government to do anything beyond what they were already going to do, correct?
12: That's correct. You know, and look, I mean, down the line when they're, I just think about some other of the places of the state in the country who dealt with emergencies. You know, if there are state-based policies that are helping, you know, that are making the situation worse or contributing it, then I think it is appropriate for the federal government to say, yeah, hey guys, you know, we need to see some changes here. So that's like, you know, what we saw in California with the fires. So I think forest management practices are going to be a part of the discussion at the appropriate time, because we do have fuel loads that are too mm-hmm. high in eastern Washington. And it's only appropriate as we steward federal taxpayer dollars, you know, that, you know, we want to see, improved policy. But, you know, nobody's trying to make this thing political, you know, at the moment from the federal side. And, you know, I think I appreciate that the governor acknowledging, you know, President Trump good work. And, you know, what I said in the room to everyone last year, I just said, you know, I'm not going to tell elected leaders how to and politicians, you know, how to do their jobs specifically, you know, with their voters. But, you know, genuine gratitude goes a long way in this. And I was pleased that Governor Ferguson expressed that gratitude, as he should have, towards the president yesterday.
3: Although the former governor and Jay Inslee spent the weekend posting, you know, a video about climate change being responsible for the fires. He did that from the comfort and safety of his home over at Lopez Island. I mean, what's your response to the governor politicizing this when, it seems everyone else is not politicizing it?
12: I will just say that I don't think anybody's surprised that Jay Inslee is acting like Jay Inslee.
3: Yeah. Do you expect more of that?
12: Well, you know, I don't know. I mean, I'm just trying to focus on what we need to do out here at the moment. And look, I had good discussions yesterday with Senator Cantwell. Appreciated her being here, you know, in good discussions with Governor Ferguson. And so, you know, what yesterday's old news wants to say about things, you know, doesn't really matter to the people trying to deal with this in the crisis of the moment.
3: Have we gotten any official word yet on what caused this? I know that Senator Cantwell said that this was caused by an historic weather event. I don't know what she's talking about specifically. There were rumors that this started because of homeless people in an encampment. And then I thought I saw PBS say that it was lightning. Anything specific?
12: The short answer is we don't know. We asked that question yesterday to the fire chief, you know, and they said the investigation, you know, is ongoing. Obviously, you know, they still have hot houses and embers, you know, flying around. Mm-hmm. I think probably what Senator Cantwell was speaking of is that it was just very hot, very dry, and extremely windy. And that was really the unprecedented, you know, combination. And, you know, what was different on this fire is that it did jump a river with those hot blowing embers, jump the Spokane River and get from a rural area up into a tree-filled neighborhood. And so that's what happened. And, but, you know, I'm sure that, you know, we'll obviously be very keen to, you know, find out the origins. You know, whatever the cause was, forest management practices and reducing fuel loads to return healthy forests will help mitigate, you know, whatever the challenge is.
3: Well, and some of that isn't just the responsibility of the state. I mean, given this portion of the state, a lot of the land is federal, correct?
12: There is. Yeah, we do have a lot of federal lands out here. There's a lot of DNR lands, you know, and it's mixed. I don't know if you know this, but, you know, my father was 40 years a professor of forestry at Washington State University. Baumgartner literally means tree farmer in German. And one of my uncles was a smoke jumper. Another uncle was a career forester. And I spent two summers working for the Forest Service during college on fire science research teams out of the Forest Service Fire Science Lab in Wenatchee. So none of that makes me an expert on this stuff. But, you know, I am at least familiar with what's going on.
3: Are we resourced for the rest of this season, or did Spokane and this particular incident consume everything that we had, and we're going to have to do some more work at the congressional side of things to get more funding?
12: Well, I think, look, at the local level, the, you know, the overtime for the firefighters and the police and the sheriffs, you know, right now is that meter is running pretty fast. So I'm sure that local level, they're going to be, you know, asking for support. But, you know, I mean, this is why the FEMA system is set up the way it is. You know, we were just helping folks in North Korea, Carolina from flooding. And again, the people in Western Washington. And, you know, but really, as I said yesterday, we're going to do everything we can, and I will do everything I can to support the appropriate federal response and work with state and local legislators. And I think we're off to a really good, productive start there. But, you know, but people need to look to each other as well, too, which is, you know, Spokane and Eastern Washington is a proud people that always step forward, you know, in times of challenge. And so that's why we really do need friends and neighbors to step forward, make donations to the Red Cross right now, make donations to Second Harvest Food Bank for those people that need meals, and then just do what they can to take care of each other, you know, because everybody knows somebody impacted by these fires. You know, you may have seen Representative Jenny Graham lost her house. Mm-hmm. She was posting that. I actually had a campaign worker who we had just done a parade, and we were out going out to doorbell, and he said, "I got to go. my neighborhood's on fire, and unfortunately, tragically, he lost his home. The amount of calls, and that's just so scary and terrible for somebody that goes through that. And we still have a lot of Zone 3 designations, which is the highest level, and so we need people to be aware. It's not like there's a raging fire spreading across town right now. You know, it is a specific area that is just devastated, but then we need to be aware because there's just so dry out here right now that, and while it's cool because of the weather from the west side, we didn't get any of the rain from the west side, and it's going to get up to, close to 100 degrees here in a couple days. And that's when we'll just have to be more aware. And then it's not only in Spokane County, there are obviously fires on six different counties and some of our tribal areas as well too. So yeah, it's particularly bad fire season right now.
3: Yeah, it is. Level 3 evacuation means danger. And I know we haven't, at least as of this conversation, seen any word on deaths. We do know that there are at least 14 people unaccounted for after the evacuation was called. So hopefully we'll be able to square all of that away. And the worst of this will be property damage. But again, this is obviously catastrophic for the people involved. Congressman Michael Baumgartner, thank you so much for stopping by. Appreciate it.
12: Well, thank you, Jason.
3: Course. 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
23: Israel rejects the deal. I'm Carmen Roberts, Fox News. In a rare public break with President Trump, Israeli Prime Minister Netanyahu today rejected the 15-point plan to disarm Hamas and vowed that Israeli forces will not leave Gaza until Hamas gives up its weapons. Last month, President Trump touted that plan as a historic agreement. And as the world waits on a plan to reopen the Strait of Hormuz, Iran is making tough new demands on the U.S. to make that happen.
24: Iran's Supreme National Security Council issued a fresh statement over the weekend calling on the United States to permanently end the war in the region and compensate Iran for damages before the strait would reopen. This does come as Iran's foreign minister says even if a deal is reached, it doesn't necessarily mean the strait will stay open. Conversations about the strait come as the U.S. naval blockade of Iranian ports remains in effect, costing the regime hundreds of millions of dollars each day. And according to U.S. Central Command, as of August 8th, CENTCOM redirected 53 commercial vessels, disabled two and boarded two.
23: Fox's Trey Yangston, Tel Aviv. Progressive politics takes center stage in Wisconsin's governor's race this week.
25: Francesca Hong is barnstorming the state of Wisconsin this weekend. She continues to make the case that her campaign is about permanent affordability, but there have been concerns, including from the Washington Post editorial board, over how she'll be able to fund some of her initiatives. She's also been forced to respond to a lot of previous social media posts, some of which she's walked back, like wanting to cancel Thanksgiving. Regardless, some Democrats have warned against her candidacy.
23: Fox's Madeline Rivera. In addition to Tuesday's primary in Wisconsin, voters also head to the polls that day in Connecticut, Minnesota, Vermont, and Alabama. And a suspected Irish crime boss, Daniel Kinahan, is back in Dublin after being extradited from Dubai. He's accused of being an international drug smuggler and money launderer. 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
3: 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We got a ton to get to this hour, including Katie Wilson, mayor of Seattle, being urged to turn on surveillance cameras, including from some conservatives. We'll get into that. But first, remember when Jay Inslee told us that climate change caused the fire in Spokane? Well, there was an arrest, and they didn't arrest Mr. Climate Change. That's what's trending, brought to you by Sunset Auto Family.
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3: Aaron Farinacci, 37 years old. He appeared in Spokane County Superior Court via a video link earlier this afternoon. He's been charged with first-degree arson. We got the update last night from friend of the show, Spokane County Sheriff John Knowles, who said this.
6: The witness, a citizen, noticed a male standing on the side of the road looking into the trees as he was going to pick somebody up. About 10 minutes later, as he was coming back through the area, he noticed the male was bending down near some grass. At that point, the male stood up and looked very nervous. The citizen returned to their house a short time later. After being at home, they saw smoke coming from what they believed was the area that they had seen the male bending down by the side of the road.
3: So we're starting to get a better sense as to who this suspect is in all of this. Last night, again, we learned that apparently he has a criminal history.
6: They were able to identify him and determine that the origin of the fire was indeed exactly where the witnesses had seen Mr. Farinacci kneeling in the grass earlier that day. Mr. Farinacci is a convicted felon out of the state of Arizona. He has a felony conviction for manslaughter and a preceding arrest in the same case in premeditated murder.
3: Now, what I saw, since we learned that information about his criminal history out of Arizona, was that he had been previously contacted by law enforcement last summer for two fires in Spokane. He was never arrested, according to the court documents, but they did contact him. Now, this is not a court of law. He is innocent until proven guilty. That seems rather, would the kids say sus? Do they still say that?
7: I think so.
3: Okay, Nick in there is, I think, 17, 16 years old. He says they say sus. It's suspicious. It's suspicious as hell. And obviously, if he is in fact guilty, he should not just spend a lot of time behind prison, in prison, but people like Jay Inslee and others who decided to make this immediately about climate change should probably step forward and offer an apology. Now, I'm not going to hold my breath expecting that, because they've already done the pivot. There's some former editor over at the Spokesman Review who somehow found his way into my Twitter feed. And he's like, well, it's spread because of climate change. Okay, so literally anything that happens now that's related to the environment is going to be blamed on climate change.
7: Now you're everything. Getting it.
3: Just everything. There's at no point will they ever acknowledge that sometimes a fire is a fire that's caused by a human and it spreads because of maybe policy failures, maybe because of wind. Well, that wind is climate change. Okay.
7: Maybe climate change made him do it. Like, it was so hot outside that he just got so.
3: Well, I mean, maybe he's a fan of AOC. And since we're on, I think, year 15 of the 10 years until the end of the world as a direct result of climate change. Maybe he's just very depressed, and some people are choosing not to have kids, and he's choosing to burn the place down because we got to lean into the chaos.
7: It's like the Joker. He just wants to watch the world burn.
3: 100%. We're dealing, and he kind of looks like the Joker. He's really weird looking. Again, he's innocent until proven guilty, all those things. But, you know, they believe he used either matches or a lighter.
6: We believe it was matches or a lighter when he was detained. He was found to be in possession of some waterproof matches and a butane lighter.
3: I mean, who doesn't carry both of those tools around all the time and then act suspiciously around the place where the fire started? But climate change. It's climate change. And I say this as someone who believes in climate change. That's the weird part about all of this. And I think this is done intentionally by folks on the left. They constantly say climate change, climate change, climate change. You push back even a little bit and they say, well, because you don't believe. Oh, what, you don't believe in climate change? What? It's dry because of climate change. Okay. There was never any dry brush until climate change, and until an inconvenient truth. Well, the winds are worse, and that helps spread. So there were spreading of fires decades ago. Just double check, and maybe this is on the Wikipedias. Has there ever been a massive fire prior to an inconvenient truth coming out?
7: Never, not once.
3: Any destructive fires ever? So when the destructive fires happened in the past, and it spread quickly, and there was a lot of damage, and it was dry, and it was warm, did that have anything to do with just like climate at the time, and we just pointed to climate change that didn't quite exist at the time? How did they explain that away? And how do they explain it away now? These people, they rush to make a political point as people's homes are being burned down. We're seeing structures destroyed. We're seeing lives completely upended. And the first thing that comes to their mind is, ooh, how can I turn this into a climate change screed? Which then pushes people like me into a position who have to talk about that and makes it seem even more political. I don't view this as inherently political. I don't. I think Bob Ferguson, for the most part, is doing a fine job so far. There's not too much for him to do at this point, but he's not turning this into some sort of political issue. He's crediting the Trump administration for stepping forward and offering resources. And remember, the resources were released from FEMA before they were even approved by the president. Now, the president got on the phone over the weekend with Bob Ferguson and others, and apparently, according to Bob Ferguson, who never says anything good about the president, said, yeah, he knew everything he was talking about. He was on top of it. And today we ended up getting the approval officially for the resources. The governor is asking for as much as he can, understandably so.
8: We just got off a call that I had with FEMA's Region 10 administrator to make that request for specific items needed in the very short term. So that request has gone in.
3: Awesome.
8: And we anticipate that will be granted.
3: Now, not to make a joke of any of this, but can you imagine a more boring phone call between the FEMA administrator number 10 and Bob Ferguson? Oh, my God.
7: Yeah, throw away the Z-Coil. That'll put you to sleep.
3: You think that both of them are like talking about each other's boredom-inducing conversation? Oh, my God. So that's where things stand right now. That's where we stand. I think the governor is doing a fine job so far. He's doing everything he's supposed to. I think really it's about the firefighters and the first responders on the ground right now in Spokane County who are stepping over and going as far as they can to protect as many people as they can. We obviously have a sheriff in John Knowles who knows what it is he's doing. And I can't imagine it's easy to make an arrest and then get charges on arson. I can't imagine that investigation is easy. And this is, by the way, about one of the fires that was started as of right now. So if this guy's responsible, punish him. Stop making this about climate change. For 10 seconds, just pause the politics so that we can focus on the people who need our attention and need our support. And the images coming out of Spokane, just insane. Fox News right now has one of their reporters out there. You know what she's standing in front of? What used to be a home. And the only thing that's standing right now, the only thing. Did you just see it?
7: Yeah.
3: The fireplace. That's it. That's it. The chimney. Everything else around it is a smoldering mess. Someone who worked their asses off to afford that home, to raise their family there, it's gone, along with most of what was inside of it. There are so many people who are dealing with that right now.
9: Climate change.
3: Okay, got it. Let's find out what else is trending.
5: What's trending? The mayor's office.
3: The mayor is now facing more political pushback to turn on surveillance cameras, which she decided to turn off. It's an interesting political landscape right now because there are conservatives who share the views of, in this case, a socialist to turn off the quote unquote surveillance state, even though that's not quite what it is we're dealing with. But a coalition of the largest venues in the city. We're talking about arenas. We're talking about business owners and event producers. We're all basically saying, hey, can y'all reactivate the surveillance camera network? Because there's like a crime crisis going on, and this helps us track down the people who are responsible. And better yet, it could serve as a disincentive so that people don't commit egregious acts of violence like a mass shooting at the Bight of Seattle last Sunday. 10 organizations signed this open letter saying turn on the 22 CCTV cameras in Pioneer Square and the Stadium District. Reconnect them to the Seattle Police Department's real-time crime center, which has been rather effective. And we're talking about Seafair, the Convention Center, Space Needle, Visit Seattle, Jihuli Garden and Glass, which I guess we're still pretending is art. It's just
7: speaking of boring,
3: misshapen,
7: oh my God,
3: weird crap. It's just glass that looks like it was an error and that they're just selling it now for $1 million. It really is. The Seattle Sports Commission, the Seattle Storm. They're like, the only way we get viewers is if we have a surveillance camera on at a time when homeless people are walking by the stadiums when we're playing. They're like, can we put on one camera in our parking lot for the buses that are bringing over the players? Because then we'll increase our viewership tenfold.
7: It's kind of like how CNN's viewership was like for years only like airport terminals and stuff.
3: Until a certain someone started
7: to
3: regularly appear.
7: Yeah, then you swooped in and saved the network.
3: I'm just saying. I'm now the leading conservative voice on CNN. Who would have ever thought that? Went from Fox News. I'm still on Fox News, but to then move over to CNN, start yelling at liberals and getting yelled at liberals. That's kind of fun. So the letter is out there. Seafair CEO Emily Cantrell, who was at the Vegas mass shooting at the Mandalay Bay several years ago. Like, I didn't realize that until it was put in one of her, one of the Cuomo stories that we covered in the past. She said, look, no one necessarily wants a surveillance state. No one's asking for that. But it is a reasonable and useful tool for us.
10: I will say that I don't want anyone to ever have to go through what I went through. In Las Vegas, the surveillance video was used to identify the shooter and everything that led up to it, how he was able to get the weapons into his unit, and it helped with the investigation. In the Seattle Center shooting, we still believe there's a third shooter outstanding, but we don't have a description and we don't have anything to go off of. And so that's why cameras would come into play there. I think there's a way to protect people's privacy and aid law enforcement in any investigations that they need.
3: So that last point, I think, is really important because there are a lot of conservatives who share the concern about the so-called surveillance state. And having these cameras turned on and used in very specific ways, mitigating the ways they're used in a sense of making sure we have rules around how long we're holding on to the videos, whether or not we're using AI in real time versus afterwards to find, like, all of those questions and concerns are very reasonable in my view. I think that I don't want to live in a quote unquote surveillance state, but I also don't want to live in a place in which we're saying no to some very common sense basic tools that can be utilized at the micro level in areas that are clearly dangerous. Downtown Seattle, Pioneer Square, there are portions of those two neighborhoods that are very dangerous, International District. And putting up these cameras in places where we've got a lot of people who are committing crimes, That to me makes sense. I'm not threatened by that. Me walking by one of them does not threaten me, does not impact me at all, unless I happen to be robbed at the time. And then it's going to impact me for the better, because we're going to be able to maybe track down the person who just robbed me. That's the reality. And again, the whole idea of, well, we deserve privacy. There's no expectation of privacy when you're wandering around a city street. You don't have an expectation of privacy. Putting them up, for example, around the stadiums makes sense. Putting them up at Seattle Center, that's city property, a private partnership. That makes sense to me. Do I need it on every single street corner? Do I need it outside of our studio? We did get that rash of threats that one time a few years ago. That could have actually come in handy had we had those people out there. But still, I'm just throwing that out there. The president and CEO of the Seattle Sports Commission, Beth Knox, she also spoke with Como TV. She's in favor.
11: We have a lot of tools in our kit that we can bring to the table to make every event as safe as possible. Cameras are a critical piece of that.
3: They are. And we certainly would have a little bit more information on this supposed third suspect in the Bite of Seattle shooting, which I'm questioning whether or not there's actually a third suspect, or if they think there might be a third. And there's a distinction there, right? There is, we see someone who's clearly a suspect, or according to witnesses, there's a third person who had a gun, blah, blah, blah. Or maybe there was. We're not entirely sure. I mean, we are talking about alleged gang-related violence, and usually, it's in the word gang. You have more than one person. Was it gang members there shooting at each other? And part of this is also looking at the guns that they recovered and the bullet casings that were those guns tied directly to the people who were shot and killed? Because we heard, at least early on, that the 15-year-old suspect who's been arrested, the gun that they believe he allegedly used was not tied to one of the deaths. Which means if you've got two people and you've got their alleged guns and they're not tied directly to the individuals who were shot, that means there's a third person out there who had a gun and used it and killed someone. That part matters. The interim Seattle police chief, Andre Sales, spoke with Como.
12: We are working on it. We're doing some good work. I'm actually going to a meeting right now with our investigative team. Once I get some information from them, we will for sure let the community know.
3: Okay, so how'd that go? We get any information? I guess that meeting didn't go so well. Are you keeping any of that information from me, Jackson?
7: No, I'm not.
3: Okay.
7: That'd be obstruction of justice, I think.
3: Well, I mean, I'm not a... I am. They do call me detective.
7: Exactly.
3: Okay, fair enough. We'll keep an eye out. Let's find out what else is trending.
5: What's trending? Travel.
3: It's my understanding that Sound Transit is now going to potentially put fare gates at the busiest light rail stations, because people realize that they don't actually have to pay for light rail pretty much anywhere in and around Seattle. They're looking to install fare gates at 14 different stations, which would force you into tapping your Orca card or actually paying for a ticket, because they're losing millions of dollars in unpaid fares, and they think that this could be the fix. Oh, they think it could be the fix. Having people pay, they think that might... Okay. It's interesting, because we were told back in 2020 and 2021 that fare enforcement at all was racist. We were told that specifically. They got up and had these conversations in meetings that they recorded and then released to the public. But now they're all like... It's still racist, but we need the money. Is it racist or is it not racist? Because again, if they came back and said, we made a mistake, we're sorry, we made these claims, we bought into the movement at the time, this was around the time of the BLM movement, they felt the need to label everything racist. If they came out and just said, I'm sorry, I would say, you know what, that shows growth. I will grant you absolution. Good on you for doing the right thing. They're not doing that. In fact, it kind of seems like they're just pretending they didn't say that for years. Doesn't it? Has anyone even in the media mentioned what they previously said? Or are we the only ones doing that?
7: No, they kind of memory hold that one.
3: They completely memory hold it. And by the way, they're talking to people and they're pointing out something I've said multiple times on this show, Remember when they said we're bringing out the fair ambassadors? And they're going to make sure that it's education first, but, you know, after the first initial, then we're going to start giving tickets. And then I point out, you're not giving away any tickets because no one has to give you their ID. Mm-hmm. They can just simply, you can say, can I have your ID? No. Okay. And then you just go, so there's no way to track
7: the people.
3: They
7: don't do anything anyway. They just stand there.
3: They don't do anything. I will take light rail to the airport, which is the only reason to take light rail. And I took it to a Mariners game not long ago. They're not doing anything. They're just standing around.
0: Yeah, some people freeload, some people don't. I think most people do the honor system.
13: But they've also...
3: No, by the way, most people don't do the honor system. It's the dishonor system. What do you mean most people are paying? Most people aren't paying. That's why they're in so much financial trouble. It's because most people are... The SAPs do. I pay. You... Well, do you...
7: I don't really take light rail, so...
3: Okay. Sure. We're not. They're not going to give you a ticket if you admit to not paying. I pay.
7: Have I done it without paying in the past? Yeah.
3: Okay. Am I proud of it? Yeah.
13: I've been caught. I've been there when security shows up and they check your card.
3: This guy is lying. Everything he just said is a lie. I believe he doesn't pay. That part, I guess, is true. He's never been stopped by security. I never, ever, ever have seen post-COVID anyone being stopped, ever, period. I've seen security go up to two dudes, homeless, smoking fentanyl, and said, could you please stop? And they didn't, and he just left. I saw that.

0: left. I saw that. I documented that on video.
1: As you go on down.
2: Who's to say that putting up gates, people won't just skip over them?
0: Okay, yeah, that's a good point. Who's to say someone won't take a tank and run through the turnstiles? I mean, it's certainly true that even when you have turnstiles, depending on how they're doing it, if you have the ones that you can easily jump over or go under, okay, fair enough. You can do those weird, like, gate ones. I don't know what those turnstiles are. They have them in some of the subways in New York that I take. I always get scared I'm going to get stuck, like it's just not going to go all the way. Some people will still cheat. It's about mitigating the risks. That's it. It's about making it a little bit more difficult or a lot more difficult to cheat the system.
1: People do need transportation.
0: Oh, they need
1: to. Are they
0: breaking news? Did you know that? Some people need transportation. Didn't know that. Thank you, sir.
1: So are they just freeloaders?
0: Yes.
1: Are they just really broke?
3: If they can't afford the very affordable rates, maybe it's very understandable that, hey, we cut those people some slack.
0: Oh, I hate everyone in this clip. All of them. I hate them. I hate them. You see what I'm drinking right now?
4: Actually, I can't.
0: It's called an update. It's a biohacker energy drink. It doesn't have any caffeine in it. It's the first time I've ever. That's why I'm so pumped all of a sudden. I love this thing. I couldn't afford it. I just took it. And if you think that's a problem, talk to two dudes in this clip. Be like, well, you know, he was thirsty. He needed a little bit of a boost of energy.
4: How much does a light rail ticket? Like $3 or something? Or?
0: I don't know. The truth is, as much as I do pay, I get the Orca card paid for by this company. 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
2: So much for tuning in. Really do appreciate it. 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I hope you'll check it out. We were talking on Friday about this upcoming Wisconsin primary. Of course, primary day all around the country, including here in Washington State. We're paying close attention to Michigan, where an anti-Semite is going to become the Democratic nominee for the Senate and then lose to Mike Rogers, the Republican. So yay. But a lot of people are paying attention to Francesca Hong, who is a socialist. She's a member of the Democratic Socialists of America. She's running for governor. And to be clear, she's going to win the nomination. I don't know why people are claiming, oh, you know, it's not tightly contested. She is going to win this primary. She's up, what is it, like 14 points. And as it turns out, like is always the case with socialists, she's crazy. Like there's something wrong with her, kind of crazy. And she's not able to explain away her crazy. She once tweeted, not that long ago, this was during COVID, that we should cancel Thanksgiving. That's the quote. Cancel Thanksgiving. Should have done this in 1621. I mean, did we have Thanksgiving in 1621?
3: Well, wasn't that like the first one?
2: Was it known as Thanksgiving at that point? Didn't it take a little bit of time before Hallmark decided to really, truly label it
3: Thanksgiving? I thought Lincoln made it a holiday.
2: Oh, my gosh. She goes, if it takes a worldwide pandemic for us to realize we should stop celebrating colonialism and the original super spreader event that killed indigenous folks, and she spells it F-O-L-X, God, and women. What? How can you say folks and women? Isn't that weird? You're saying folks with an X, so you're taking away all gender, but then you're also acknowledging women.
3: It's kind of redundant.
2: It doesn't make any sense.
3: Actually, it's incoherent.
2: Yeah, folks. That's about inclusivity for the LGBTQIAS++ community. Okay, we got it. And other marginalized groups. So she once said she wanted to end Thanksgiving. Okay, do you still hold that view? It was a question that CNN posed to her. Who was it?
3: Caitlin Collins. With no pushback whatsoever.
2: No, I will say in fairness, sometimes when you're asking crazy people questions that you know will generate crazy responses, you give it a little bit of room to breathe.
3: Yeah, sure.
2: You get just a little bit. But, you know, eventually you should push back, which she didn't. But here's her not answering a very simple question.
4: One thing that they brought up as well was a post from you in 2021 where you said Americans should cancel Thanksgiving, should have done this in 1621. The post has been deleted. Republicans have been highlighting it. Do you still believe that?
2: I'm surprised you didn't go, Republicans are pouncing.
4: Thanksgiving should be canceled.
5: I'm a chef, and one of the first meals that I made that was for the community when I was 16 was a Thanksgiving meal.
2: So she's saying she participated in the super spreading event that marginalized people were killed at. So she's a genocider or something.
5: So I always think my hospitality background and owning a restaurant for 7-8 years, that bringing folks around the table to share conversation and build community is always a good thing.
2: By the way, that's an event I want to cancel. Let's bring the community together and just have random conversations about stuff. Bringing everyone together.
5: But Thanksgiving is also a time that's incredibly painful for many people.
2: No, it's not. It's not painful for anyone. Unless you've got the crazy uncle who shows up and is racist and you got to deal with that. But outside of that, like if you don't like your family, like me.
3: It's a little painful after you overeat and you're just like, oh, God.
2: But if that's good pain. That's the good kind of pain. But with this whole idea, like, oh, it's an incredibly painful time for people. Who is it pain? Because she's not talking about those of us who don't want to have any kind of conversation with our crazy grandparents, right? That's not what she's talking about. She's claiming that there are marginalized communities that they think about the pain of colonialism. It's like, shut up. Can we give that a rest now? It's 2026, man. I know that some people want to bring this crap back, but dear God, see, come on. Come
3: on. It doesn't make any sense because the first Thanksgiving was held with local Native Americans. So,
2: yeah, but it was all a trick. It was a trick to genocide.
3: We're killing them with kindness.
2: Yeah, I got it. Bringing zucchini and corn and potatoes. They didn't even eat turkey back then. Turkey wasn't invented. Did you know that?
3: I mean, I doubt they were. Yeah, were there wild turkeys roaming Massachusetts? Probably not.
2: I don't think there were wild turkeys in 1621.
3: Yeah, probably not.
2: They might have had, didn't they have what, like squab or something?
3: Squash, I don't know.
5: In our communities. And so I think there I wanted to make sure that people understood that there are multiple views, but you know, views can.
2: There are not multiple views on Thanksgiving. There's 99.99997% of the world and the 0.00003% that says stupid things like this because it makes you sound like you're more learned. I know she thinks she's more evolved on this issue, but no one views Thanksgiving the way she claims. She doesn't even. She's talking to people who want you to think that this is how they view Thanksgiving because it seems like they're more woke on the issue. But no one actually holds these views. Not a single person. Literally no one holds this view.
3: Well, she also tweeted that she had to leave a fast food joint because she was having an anxiety attack because there were too many white people. So, like years ago.
2: Oh, God. She talks about how she's, what she call it, white adjacent because she's married to a white man, I guess, and her kid is half Korean and half white. And that, you know, she's had to be adjacent to white supremacy. Oh, dear God.
5: And evolve. And the position that I'm running for right now, and I think my background as a chef, will actually help me become a better governor that's able to bring more people to the table.
2: Oh, God. Oh, my God.
3: To the table.
2: Uh-huh. Oh, my God. At least she didn't say I can bring all the ingredients to a more responsive government for the people.
3: Ugh. I've got the recipe for success.
2: Oh, my God. You know, can someone just tell her to maybe get one of those, like, selfie light stick thingies? Because the lighting in all of her interviews that she does on a crappy phone and earbuds, she's running for governor. They can't give her a better setup than that? And she's nowhere near a studio that she can just
3: pop in? It would be too bourgeois.
2: Is that maybe what it is? Over in Michigan, Haley Stevens is going to lose tonight. When do the polls close?
3: I think it said 8 local, so what, 5 our time?
2: So 5 our time. I imagine Fox will have the update at 5 o'clock. It's going to be called almost immediately. Haley Stevens, the Democrat congresswoman, who talks very weird. She's going to lose. It's going to be a blowout. The anti-Semitic Abdul al-Sayed, who I guess is running on a joint ticket with Hassan Piker. Is he running for lieutenant governor? Perhaps. Maybe one day if we're lucky. He's going to win, but she's out there. Of course, you know, she's pushing for her campaign. She's hoping for a miracle.
6: Michigan moment right now. You know, I want to be Michigan.
2: I liked her better in Tommy Boy. She was very good in that movie.
6: Vander's voice. You all have been hearing someone tell me earlier this morning. I like how she sounds. She sounds like me. She sounds like...
2: Look, I grant you, some people sound like that. Most people don't, because that would be a state that would be unlivable if everyone sounded like her. Oh, gee golly, we're here. Okay, we got it.
3: I have relatives in Michigan, and it's
2: not that bad.
3: It's not that bad, but it,
2: this
3: yeah.
2: sounds like a parody on SNL.
6: Like my family, I am going to make darn sure that Michigan is heard in the halls of power. That is why people should vote for me.
2: I am the most intimidating person you will ever meet. Here's some yams.
6: Michigan's fighter, whippersnapper, energetic, take no, junk from anybody. And I'm a tough as nails Democrat.
2: Oh, no, you're not. She almost makes me want to vote for the Jew hater. Almost. That's how annoying I find her. Almost. Now, the good news is El Sayed winning in this primary is almost a guarantee that the Democrats lose this seat. And that's a Republican pickup for Senate. So Mike Rogers is right. Every single poll, I think, that's come out, the Republican Mike Rogers has him over El Sayed by at least 5 points. And every poll against Haley Stevens has him down by like 2. Now, anything can happen. So we should not just take this for granted. But, it turns out while there are a lot of Jew haters in his state, not as many as he might think.
3: I mean, he nearly beat Elisa Slotkin last time, right? So it's not.
2: Yeah, but again, she, in a general, is stronger than he is in a general.
3: I know. I'm just saying, like, he was very competitive last time, so I think there's reason to be optimistic is all I'm saying.
2: Yeah, I have no reason to believe that something dramatic would shift in Michigan that would mean Mike Rogers loses going up against El Sayed. But it's possible is all I'm saying. And it's really, and it's stupid commentary to say this, but it's the reality every time. It's about the turnout. And he's going to have a bunch. The thing we learned about Jew haters and socialists, they're very eager to vote. And midterm elections, when you don't have a president or a candidate or a campaign for president on the books, generally people don't turn out to vote in the same numbers. And so when you have low turnout elections, the most excitable demographics usually go out there, and the socialists, the activists in general, they like to vote. I mean, that's
3: the party
2: why,
3: out of power in general, yeah, historically is more motivated.
2: Yeah, and to be clear, the House is going to go to the Democrats. The Republicans are not going to hang on to the House. It seems very unlikely. It's possible, but very unlikely. The Senate is not. It's not that big of a deal. Hassan Piker was out there campaigning on behalf of El Sayed. Hassan Piker, there was a show on Netflix, The Umbrella Academy. Are you familiar with that? So there's one character who's a human ape, and he wears these weirdly fitted suits because he has a body of an ape, like that weirdly muscular upper body, but the lower body looks like a chicken kind of thing. He's dressed the same way as that character. And you would think that he'd be able to get a better fitted suit, right? It's odd that he can't figure that out, unless all the tailors are Jews where he's from and he didn't want to go to them. Is that possible?
3: That's possible, yeah.
2: Okay. One might argue that Hassan Piker is a controversial person to go around with. And, someone who says America deserved 9/11 probably don't want to campaign with him. But to El Sayed, he's all like, no, I want to court the crazy vote.
7: Look, I want to reach out to his viewers. He has a 3 million person platform.
2: Oh, wow. I mean, we're at the point where, I mean, Hassan Piker is the liberal Nick Fuentes, right? He's Nick Fuentes. Nick Fuentes is a white supremacist lunatic on the right. And he's got somewhat of a following. Weird that left-wing media normalizes and legitimizes Hassan Piker, doesn't do that with Nick Fuentes. Now, I'm okay with them not doing that with Nick Fuentes, because he should not be legitimized. He should not be normalized. No, Hassan Piker shouldn't be either. And yet, because he's a liberal, or at least is espousing liberal views, socialist views, he's to the left, they're going to go ahead and sit down with him and pretend like he's some sort of reasonable person who they should be having a better conversation with so they can understand it. But they don't do that with Nick Fuentes. They don't do it with Candace Owens, thank God. But isn't it weird, the disparate treatment between the two? We've got crazies on the right, crazies on the left. And yet the crazies on the left are treated as if they are legitimate.
7: And there are things that Hassan and I disagree with.
2: Like what? What do you disagree with him on? It's weird because when you were asked whether or not Israel has the right to exist, you wouldn't take a position on that. Do you believe that America deserved 9/11? Because your voters, your base, kind of does.
7: You watched any of our content together? And there are things that he and I agree with on the question of whether or not we should be guaranteeing people health care or sending our money abroad to drop bombs on other people, we agree. I think we should be providing health care here. Uh-huh. On the question of taking on the fascism of the Trump administration, we agree. We should probably take that on.
8: Spell that. I'm not even going to ask him to define it. Just spell fascism. Is it possible that he might agree with, let's just say, one thing or two things with Nick Fuentes?
3: Who, Syed or Piker or both?
8: Both. Probably.
3: Probably, yeah.
8: Yeah. Does he go out and say, look, I disagree with him, but we have a common understanding on Israel. Okay. Why doesn't he do that? Isn't that kind of interesting? Again, because they're normalizing the leftist lunatic. They don't like to normalize the right lunatics. Okay. 1-800-465-8770 if you want to send me a text. 1-800-465-8770. It turns out that literally everyone, and I double checked the numbers today, literally everyone in this country saw Spider-Man over the weekend. The numbers are insane. We'll get into it when we come back on the Jason Rant Show.
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8: Welcome back to the Jason Rant Show. Thank you so much for tuning in. I really do appreciate it. I don't know if you noticed this, but I did the math on the new release of Spider-Man Brand New Day. It's out now, came out over the weekend, and it made, in its opening weekend, it made about $1 billion, which I think translates to every human being over the age of 7 saw this movie. And I'll say I was one of them. I actually like the Spider-Man, you know, franchise,
3: the new one.
8: I was going to say trilogy. It's not. This is the fourth one. It's good. It's good. It was very good. I've heard a number of people say this is the best superhero movie in the history of superhero movies. And my response to that is the same way people talking about The Odyssey is the best picture in the history of cinema. Like, no, it's good. Dial it down a notch. It's very good. Now, part of me, whenever you say something's the best of the best of the best, I always instinctively want to say, okay, no, it's not the best of the best. Even if I were to agree, I just naturally don't like that. But it made, as of right this moment, worldwide, $1 billion in 4 days. Over the weekend, it made close to $400 million domestically. It's the most successful box office film in history, Spider-Man. Here's a clip that Jackson picked out. Now, it's important to understand about Jackson is that he doesn't understand pop cultural references at all. And
3: I don't know about it at all.
8: No, you don't. You didn't know the song Heat Wave, and that's like the nerdiest thing that you should
3: never
8: have
3: never going to let that go.
8: Oh, no, we're not. And you don't understand movies. That's fair to say.
3: What do I not understand about them?
8: Do you see them? Ever?
3: I do like 3 years later when they're like on streaming or on TV.
8: So as I said, you don't understand movies. Have you seen a single of the Spider-Man films?
3: Yeah, actually when I was a kid, I loved the original Tobey Maguire ones.
8: Okay, I'm talking about the current generation of Spider-Man.
3: Not the current Tom Holland ones.
8: Okay,
3: though,
8: no. So, and you saw the Tobey Maguire one last week.
3: No, I watched them when I was a kid.
8: But I asked Jackson to pick out a clip. Realizing it's for radio, I'm curious which clip he picked. One that will easily translate to the ear, or did he pick one that's filled with action sequences between Spider-Man and the Punisher?
14: What the hell, Frank? You just hit me with a van!
15: Quit your whimpering.
16: You can't just shoot yourself out of every situation. Innocent people get hurt.
15: What do you think's downrange of that tank, dum-dum?
17: Shit, dum-dum. That's my word.
15: Shoot yourself.
8: I like that you included the clip at the end in which you can't really tell what's happening, but you decided to keep
3: it. Well, I could only find one clip online, and that was like the only portion of that clip
8: that had
3: any dialogue. Yeah, that's all I could find.
8: Oh, my God. What was the last movie you saw? Did you see The Odyssey yet?
3: No.
8: Really?
3: Yeah.
8: You're going on and on about Elliot Page.
3: No, I wasn't.
8: So you're like, I can't wait to see Elliot Page.
3: I would never say that.
8: It's all you said. So it's a record breaker for Spider-Man. He's got the number one and number two biggest films out. Did anyone think that Tom Holland was going to be that guy? The biggest star in America right now? And am I the only one who's looking at this and saying, okay, is this really going to save Hollywood? There was an article yesterday.
3: He was in The Odyssey, by the way, right?
8: That's what I just said.
3: Oh, okay.
8: You don't understand movies. You don't even understand sentences that
3: I speak. I
8: understand
3: English, though.
8: You really don't. He's in both of them. He's not the lead in The Odyssey, but he's almost the lead. He's the biggest supporting actor, I suppose. There was an article yesterday about how this is not going to save Hollywood. And that's an interesting article. It was an interesting article to me because you would think that a movie that sets records, and you've got two films back to back that made a ton of money in a short amount of time, and you would look at that and you say, oh, well, okay, maybe the theater experience isn't dead. But then when you go to the theater, you realize why it's never going to truly bounce back, at least not to where it was. I went to Pacific Place, the AMC theater in downtown Seattle. Every chair, every seat is awful. They're all like dipped at a weird angle, like it doesn't have the support anymore. Every single one. And escalators don't work at the Regal across the street. Like they don't put, and it's almost like it's run by Sound Transit, where they don't really care about the customer experience. If you want to save Hollywood, it can't just be about the quality of the movie. It has to be more than that. It has to be the experience across the board. And I think even when people are struggling with the cost of living, folks are willing to pay a little bit more for a really good, unique experience. And you don't get that at movie theaters anymore. You really don't. There are some exceptions, no doubt.
18: some local, others, you know, around the country. We have great service, really nice theaters, digital everything, the recliner chairs. They give you a massage while they're feeding you corn dogs, those kinds of sure. But the majority of the theaters aren't like that. They're just kind of meh, all of them. And you think about how much you're spending to go to these theaters, and then you say, you know what? I could wait a few weeks and stream it, or I could wait a month and a half and stream it.
3: That's my thinking.
18: Yeah, but you don't follow through with it.
3: Well, I do eventually.
18: No, you do. Eventually, okay. You just discovered The Godfather the other day. You're like, this new film. This guy, Marlon Brando, he's going somewhere. I've never seen an actor. I wonder what his next picture is going to be. That's you. You don't.
3: Well, I saw him on The Waterfront, and then I just had to watch The Godfather.
18: You'll love this new film. It's called The Great Escape. It is outstanding. And it bothers me because I used to go to movies all the time. And I still love films. I'll watch as many as I can. I'm okay just streaming everything now. I don't need to go to the theater. It's just not it's not a fun experience. It's not an escape. It's not anything better than just waiting a little bit and watching it at home. And, you know, I get screeners for everything now anyway. I just got a screener for the new, what did I just get? The Jeff Bridges movie, where I think he's Ronald Reagan.
3: Oh, Jeff Daniels.
18: Yeah.
3: Brink of War or whatever.
18: Yeah, I just got that. Maybe I'll watch that later tonight. 1-800-465-8770 for your text. It's the Jason Rancho.
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6: Redirecting the pressure. I'm Angelo Bavaro, Fox News. The White House is planning a pivot away from military action in Iran.
19: President Trump saying in a phone call with Axios, saying instead of increasing military pressure, as we've seen in past weekends, that instead the administration is going to increase economic pressure and wait for that to mount in Iran. The president says that they are semi-negotiating and that they're watching Iranian inflation. It comes as Iran issued new demands, which include wanting the U.S. to lift its naval blockade, pay for Iran war damages, and unfreeze Iranian assets. 75% of Americans say the conflict with Iran has not been worth the cost. That's according to a Marquette Law School poll.
6: Fox's Alex Hogan. The president is calling on Congress to impose tariffs on Iran in a new sanctions bill aimed at Russia and China. This comes as Iran discussed control over the Strait of Hormuz with Oman. War games are underway in Taiwan. Fox's Jeff Paul reports from Taipei.
27: The annual drills are meant to examine Taiwan's readiness amid growing Chinese pressure. China-Taiwan analyst Sung Wen-ti says this year is less about performative displays of firepower and more about improving combat capabilities. Civil preparedness is tested too, like here in the city of Kaohsiung.
28: And just like that, one of the largest cities here in Taiwan coming to a standstill. You can hear the warning sirens going off, basically telling people to get inside and take shelter. It is a drill meant to prepare everyone here on this island for the possibility of an incoming air attack.
27: Taiwan knows its defense can't solely rely on its soldiers. Everyone has a role to play. However, the U.S. is currently stalling on a massive $14 billion arms package to Taiwan.
6: President Trump called the weapons package for Taiwan a very good negotiating chip ahead of his visit to China in May. 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
7: Good evening and welcome to you from New York. I'm John Roberts in for Brett Baer. The man accused of starting the worst of three fires burning in and around Spokane, Washington, faces arraignment for arson. A Senate committee passes a resolution holding Dr. Anthony Fauci in contempt of Congress. We will tell you what that all means. And Brett Baer talks with Ukraine's president about how drones are changing the face of the battlefield with Russia. But first, disturbing news about a U.S. Marine veteran who has been jailed in Russia since 2022 while on his way to a new job in Moldova. Sources say he may be close to death after horrific treatment. Senior foreign policy correspondent Jillian Turner's got the latest tonight. She's at the State Department. Good evening, Jillian.
8: Good evening to you, John. Former U.S. Marine Robert Gilman has been imprisoned in Russia on trumped-up charges since back in 2022. His family, through their representatives, tell us that his Russian captors have repeatedly tortured him over the subsequent years. They now say, revealing for the first time, that he slipped into a state of semi-consciousness back in June, and they fear he is verging on death.
9: Right now, he is in a catatonic state. He's being fed through a tube that goes down his nose into his stomach. And quite honestly, we were afraid he may already be dead or he may not come out of this.
8: Gilman's sister Lexi said, quote, "I am more afraid for my brother than I have been since this horrible nightmare started. I'm worried that he could die." The Russians have denied Gilman's family and U.S. officials any access to or communication with him since June, despite repeated urging from the Trump administration. Secretary of State Marco Rubio reportedly asked Russia's foreign minister Sergei Lavrov to release Gilman into U.S. custody to receive urgent medical care during a meeting they had in Manila on July 23rd. But there is hope. The Russians have released several high-profile American hostages in recent years.
10: I thought this would be easy because I have a very good relationship with President Putin.
8: Gilman, a 32-year-old Massachusetts native, was arrested in Russia while en route to a new job in Moldova. The Russians accused him at the time of assaulting a cop, something he denies. He has allegedly been subjected to several forms of torture and forced to take mind-altering drugs while in captivity.
9: Having been the head of the hostage recovery fusion cell at the FBI, And Robert Gilman is by far one of the worst cases I've seen when it comes to how the Russians are treating Americans in prison.
8: Robert Gilman is one of at least 10 Americans held without just cause inside Russia, known captives. This according to U.S. officials. Our sources, John, tell us that Gilman's death coming now would be sure to add severe strain to the relations between the White House and the Kremlin, already at odds right now, as we all well know, over the wars in Ukraine and in Iran. John?
7: Well, let's hope the Russians do the right thing. Jillian Turner at the State Department for us. Jillian, thank you. A Senate committee has voted to hold in contempt of Congress the face of the government's response to the COVID-19 pandemic. The Judiciary Committee is also referring Dr. Anthony Fauci to the Department of Justice for potential prosecution over his refusal to answer questions at a hearing last week. Chief Congressional Correspondent Chad Pergram tells us where things stand. He's at the Capitol. Good evening, Chad.
0: John, good evening. Republicans say that Anthony Fauci was obligated to answer questions under subpoena, the GOP taking action after Fauci invoked the Fifth last week.
1: On this vote, the yeas are 8, the nays are 7, and the amendment is agreed to.
0: A party line vote.
4: I've never voted to hold somebody in contempt, but if there's one person that should be held in contempt, it's Anthony Fauci.
0: Senate Homeland Security Committee Republicans imploring the DOJ to prosecute Fauci.
11: We will hand carry this over to the Attorney General. We will hand carry this to the District Court here in Columbia.
0: Chairman Rand Paul is freelancing, ignoring the custom of the entire Senate voting to refer someone to the Justice Department for possible prosecution.
11: There is some precedent for doing it that way, and it still may be done that way.
0: Fox can't locate any precedent for such a unilateral maneuver. Contempt for Fauci wouldn't pass on the floor because it needs 60 votes to break a filibuster. Democrats say Paul is out of line.
12: No individual senator and no committee speaks for the entire Senate as a whole.
0: The DOJ says it, quote, seriously reviews all congressional referrals. Democrats believe disregard for Fauci invoking the Fifth could undercut any prospective case.
13: Is almost certainly never going to be approved by a court because it violates basic constitutional rights.
0: Fauci's attorney accuses Paul of trying to, quote, weaponize the Justice Department against his client. Democrats argue that before last week's hearing, Republicans cut them out of the Fauci inquiry.
12: The minority has been excluded from witness interviews.
0: But Republicans contend Democrats showed no interest in GOP findings.
11: They have all been uploaded on a website that you were invited to join. You never even asked for the password.
0: Another Senate panel just obtained a copy of the HHS phone that Fauci used during the pandemic.
14: But it's frustrating we haven't gotten these devices till now, but now we have them.
0: Johnson says decrypting the phone could answer questions that Fauci did not answer last week. President Trump says Fauci deserves prosecution. John?
7: Chad, thank you. There are growing concerns in Texas about the rapid expansion of artificial intelligence data centers. It has become a major issue in this fall's midterm election campaign. Democrats are calling for a pause on new development. The Republican governor wants an audit, while industry supporters say the centers fuel financial growth for the state. Correspondent Brooke Taylor has the latest. She's in Dallas for us.
15: As AI data centers spread across Texas, so does the political backlash. Supporters say the massive campuses promise billions in investment, thousands of jobs, and could help America stay ahead of China. But many Texans living near proposed projects worry they'll have to pay the price through higher electric costs and greater water demands.
16: It's more about how is the quality of life? What is my day-to-day going to be like?
15: Now Governor Greg Abbott is responding, ordering state audits of proposed data centers before they connect to the Texas power grid, as concerns grow over whether an already strained electric grid can keep pace with the massive increase in demand.
17: Any AI data center even thinking about coming here, they got to bring their own money, bring their own power, reuse their own water, and do it in a way that reduces the cost of electricity for residents across our state.
15: Democratic gubernatorial nominee Gina Hinojosa says Abbott acted too late.
5: We need to end the subsidies, the rich subsidies that Greg Abbott approved for these data centers, which is why we have hundreds pouring in and trying to get in under the wire.
15: Political scientist Cal Gilson says both parties see political opportunity. Republicans are working to protect their base, and Democrats see a rare opening in rural communities that Republicans have long dominated.
6: Most of the new data centers are proposed for rural parts of the state. Democrats have not won a statewide election in Texas for 30 years. They have to cut the margins where they normally lose.
15: And it's not just Texas. From Ohio to Wisconsin and Pennsylvania, data centers have become a major campaign issue. John.
7: Brooke Taylor for us in Dallas. Brooke, thank you. Sticking with technology, a Senate committee is considering bipartisan legislation to strengthen online protections for children. Among the proposals are age verification, parental consent, and restrictions on artificial intelligence chatbots. Correspondent Alex Hogan shows us tonight.
18: Kids in America spend 7 to 9 hours per day on screens, according to HHS. That's as many hours of screen time as they spend sleeping. So lawmakers today on Capitol Hill argue guardrails to regulate big tech are long overdue.
19: The pushback is we can't do it or it's too complicated. Quite honestly, we don't believe you. We don't believe that.
18: The Senate Commerce Committee reviewing a series of proposals to protect kids using social media or artificial intelligence.
20: The era of big tech profiting off of our children is over.
18: Among bills moving forward, the Kids Online Safety Act, which would increase protections for minors' data and require platforms give users the option to opt out of personalized algorithms. Lawmakers also calling for federal safety standards for chatbots inside children's toys.
21: Independent testing of these AI-enabled toys, often equipped with speakers and microphones, found them discussing sexually explicit content and explaining where to find knives and pills in the household.
18: Also in the room, parents of children who died by suicide after cyberbullying or exposure to self-harm content. Senator Ted Cruz, the chair of the committee, honored the memory of those kids by asking the grieving parents to stand. In a tech-focused world, more countries this year are passing laws in effort to handle this problem. Last December, Australia became the first country to ban social media for children under the age of 16. And in various European countries, minors now need parental consent. Critics argue passing these types of laws leads to online privacy problems. The Kids Online Safety Act will move to the Senate floor, but we have been here before. The bill previously passed the chamber in 2024, but stalled in the House. John?
7: Alex Hogan for us. Alex, thank you. There's growing pressure tonight on senators to skip some or all of their summer recess to pass President Trump's Save America Act. But it's doubtful that will happen. Chief Congressional Correspondent Chad Pergram is on Capitol Hill.
0: There is no issue more important to some Senate Republicans and President Trump than the Save America Act, which includes voter ID.
22: We need to get this passed. Americans want to see this.
0: Even the Senate's newest member wants to stay in Washington.
23: What's up with recess anyway? Who gets a month off from work? I think we should stay up there and work and get it done.
0: Some Republicans support daring their colleagues to thwart the bill.
24: If you're going to oppose something, you've got to earn it on the floor, as opposed to this kind of kabuki theater we do right now where you just give a thumbs up or a thumbs down.
0: However, numbers matter.
25: It seems to me some days that I'm the only one here who can count to 50 in this town, but we don't have the votes to get rid of the filibuster, and we aren't flipping 10 Democrats to vote for the Save America Act.
0: But even if they won't vote yes, at least one Democrat commiserates with Thune.
24: The votes don't exist, and some of our colleagues just don't know how to count sometimes.
0: There's risk for Republicans promising the Save America Act, but failing to deliver.
26: I don't think we overpromised. I think we wished it would work.
27: There wasn't a plan. This was a wish.
26: Yeah, there's nothing certain up here. I wish we could get this done for the people of Alabama.
0: The Senate's in session for now, but senators are bewildered about what's on the docket the rest of the week, be it a temporary spending bill or a Russia sanctions measure.
28: I don't know what the plan is, and maybe it's because our leadership doesn't know.
0: Now, Republicans are concerned that voters could stay home this fall if they don't think the GOP accomplished enough this year. John?
7: All right, Chad, there's in the House, there's now an ethics committee investigation into the embattled Republican Ohio Congressman Max Miller. Tell us about that.
0: That's right. Well, he referred himself to the ethics panel, but ethics probes, they take months. So this slows things down. Miller says he has nothing to hide. He's accused of assaulting his ex-wife. She is the daughter of GOP Ohio Senator Bernie Moreno.
1: This is truly the seventh level of hell. This has been a horrific experience for my entire family. My daughter lives in constant fear of this man.
0: Now, Moreno says Miller is unfit for office. There's now pressure on Miller to end his reelection bid. He can stay on the ballot as late as August 10th. John?
7: Chad Pergram for us on Capitol Hill. Chad, thank you as always.
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4: Babies of slaves. It was right after 1 week or 2 weeks after the Civil War ended. This wasn't for wealthy multi-millionaires, billionaires coming in and bringing 15, 20, 30 children along with them. It's become a big business, and we're ending that business.
5: Vice President Vance's stock is rising in Trump world, possibly through November 2028.
6: We, of course, have debates and conversations about what exactly we should do. But when the President of the United States makes a decision, we are unified in this administration in carrying out that mission.
5: According to the Washington Post, the president told donors recently, at the end of the day, we need to elect J.D.
4: I think he's great, but we're way too early to even be thinking about that.
5: President Trump told me a year ago he thought that J.D. Vance is the most likely heir to MAGA, but he's always poured a lot of praise into Marco Rubio's potential candidacy. The thing is, if he is now telling donors to back a Vance 2028 campaign that could clear the Republican primary field really early, John.
7: It certainly could. Peter Ducey at the White House. Peter, thank you. Now to the terms of a possible deal on the Strait of Hormuz and the restlessness in other parts of the Middle East. Our chief international correspondent, Steve Harrigan, is in Tel Aviv with that part of the story.
8: Iranian officials say a deal to regulate commercial shipping through the Strait of Hormuz is close.
9: These fundamental agreements with Oman have mostly been completed, meaning we have made significant progress in our discussions with Oman, and this progress is on the verge have been finalized.
8: The agreement would give Iran control over ships entering the strait and Oman control over departing ships. The U.S. is expected to reject any demands from Iran for transit fees. There are also other flashpoints of violence threatening diplomacy. In Israel, funerals for the 2 Israeli soldiers killed in southern Lebanon. Israeli military officials say the 2 were killed and 4 more wounded by an explosion during a building search of a suspected Hezbollah threat. In response, Israel warned civilians in parts of southern Lebanon to evacuate before launching airstrikes, marking the largest attack since the U.S. brokered a ceasefire between the two sides in June. And in the Red Sea, Iranian-backed Houthi terrorists launched fresh attacks against Saudi Arabia, firing missiles at 2 oil tankers. The Houthi attacks have slowed exports through the Red Sea and in the past have caused spikes in oil prices. They also risk creating a wider war with the threat of retaliation by Saudi Arabia. The Houthis also attacked military camps in Yemen today, killing at least 38 soldiers. And Saudi officials warn that even more attacks could be on the way and coming soon, both from the Houthis and from Iranian-backed Iraqi militia. John?
7: Let's hope that doesn't happen. Steve Harrigan for us in Tel Aviv. Steve, thank you. Up next, Brett Baer talks with Ukraine's president about the changing face of the battlefield as his country tries to push back against the Russian invasion.
10: We'll be back with more right after this.

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10: 1991.
11: 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In conjunction with the forces of our coalition partners, the United States has moved under the code name Operation Desert Storm.
12: Kuwait is liberated. Iraq's army is defeated. Our military objectives are met.
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14: 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I cannot shake off these accusations because they play to the worst stereotypes we have about black men in this country.
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17: A key Senate race is in North Carolina. The Democratic candidate is former Governor Roy Cooper, who won the state by 5 points in 2020. But in 2024, President Trump won the Tar Heel state by 3 points. What about this year? Our Fox News survey of North Carolina voters shows Cooper leads Republican Michael Whatley by 9 points. Some of that is because of greater party loyalty among Democrats. 97% back Cooper, while 87% of Republicans support Whatley. Plus, independents favor the Democrat. Another thing Cooper has in his favor is his personal rating. 54% of North Carolinians have a favorable view of him compared to 40% for Whatley. and by an 8-point margin, more Democrats than Republicans say they're extremely motivated to vote. We hope you're motivated to visit our homepage, foxnews.com/poll. I'm Dana Blanton. That's your poll parade.
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10: Mr. President, great to see you again.
18: Good to see you too, Brett.
10: Let me start with this. Is Ukraine winning right now?
18: Not losing.
10: Not losing.
18: Not losing. Yes, it's very important. Between us, winning is not to lose our country and our independence. So from this side, we are winning. But from real situation on the battlefield, it's important that initiative is not in the hands of Russia. We are not losing and they are not winning. So I want to be cautious, you know, with such phrases and with such words. Yes, I want to be very realistic and be clear for the audience. So this is important. We are better on the battlefield and we have questions in the sky. This is truth.
10: Much better on the battlefield.
18: It's true.
10: The current advantage in drone warfare seems to be a result of a lot of planning, cooperation between private and public companies developing this technology. How has that partnership worked? How do you see it on the ground?
18: So, from the very beginning of this war, we have, you know, some companies. Now we have around 500 mil-tech companies.
10: 500?
18: 500, small and big, and dozens very big companies, really, very strong companies. Now they are focusing already not only on drones, electronic war systems of electronic warfare. They began to produce ballistic missiles. Just the first steps. But this year, we already saw, this year we will have our Ukrainian ballistic missiles. You know that there is a big problem with anti-ballistic systems. Americans have the best in the world. It's Patriot and THAAD. It's the best in the world. It's true. We want to do something similar. This is difficult, but cheaper. And maybe with a cooperation with our American companies, we will do it this year.
10: The reports on the ground over there, and we sent a crew all over the place looking at these drone fields and brigades. There are now a lot of American private defense tech companies working in Ukraine, and they're learning from Ukrainian companies,
18: yeah,
10: but also contributing new ideas. Is that how it's working?
18: It's true. We give Americans, we are very open. They helped us from the very beginning of this war, and now we give them our experience. And really, they have these ideas, a lot of co-production with Americans in Ukraine. And of course, we want to make progress in productions in the United States, co-production, Ukraine and United States. We share drones, we share for them how to save bases, military bases, soldiers, and etc. This is real experience from the front. This, we share it with American partners.
10: We had a crew go to Brave One, a demonstration day. In the middle of a big field, there were newly developed unmanned ground vehicles, all different sizes and functions, driving around. He said it was like Mad Max, the movie. How are these unmanned vehicles changing the battlefield?
18: You know, first of all, understanding that Russia loses 30,000 people per month, and we can't do it because people are the first. This is priority. Of course, we used the ideas of technologies, different robotized systems to help people which are wounded, to give them food, to bring them water, not send people because they can be in the death zone, it can be wounded or dead. So that's why we made a lot of progress in it. So we use it, demining drones, attack drones, drones interceptors, which are destroying Iranian Shahids and etc. So of course, all this technology, all this miltech moved the world to another story.
10: Yeah. Is it a race against Russia when it comes to that technology?
18: Yes, it's race. And it's true. And when somebody said that they can't do the same, we are quicker, it's true, but they learn. And it's true. So we have to be quicker. Otherwise, it will be, for us, will be very difficult.
10: Do you know how many Russians have been killed in this war? Do you have an estimate?
18: Yeah. So their losses, 1,600,000 losses, and about 700,000 killed, about.
10: And then compared to Ukraine?
18: Compared to Ukraine, it's really very difficult to say. Sorry, be honest, I don't want to be very open about it.
10: Yeah.
18: Because Russians will understand what's going on with our army. So we have about 50,000 killed soldiers killed, and we had about 400,000 wounded, and there is a huge number of disappeared.
10: Yeah, and we see stories of that every day. Can Ukraine keep up the advantage it has in drone warfare and the technology, or will Russia catch up?
18: So it depends on very simple things, the money and the time. So when you use technologies, you need to do steps quicker than Russia. We don't have such bureaucracy as Russia has, especially during the war, as I said before interview to you. So we are trying to do quick steps. So, but we can't relax because Russia is also quick. Be honest.
10: Yeah. So the big weakness is the ballistic missiles.
18: Ballistic missiles.
10: You need help.
18: Yeah, we need really help. So, you know, today we can destroy and can help and share our knowledge with all the partners. And we do so with the United States and Europeans, with Middle East partners and etc. We can destroy everything, all the, you know, except ballistic missiles. We are on the way. We will do it, but we need time for this. And that's why we spoke about it with President Trump.
10: How did
18: we
10: that
18: need...
10: go?
18: Now, it goes.
10: Not, seems like it's different.
18: It's not simple. It's difficult because of the different, you know, because of Iran. So, and that's why United States, that helps other countries in Middle East with anti-ballistic missiles. So we need anti-ballistic missiles. We spoke about it with President Trump. He said that he will help, but we will see. You know, this is, it depends. So Russia will use 600 missiles, ballistic missiles they have already, and they will produce 700 more to the end of the year. So it's 1,300. So it's just ballistic.
10: Wow.
18: As I said, we destroy everything, but ballistic is a deficit for us. That's why we need to find any way. Winter package, I call it winter package of anti-ballistic missiles.
10: So on the drones, the engineers out there confided in our people on the ground in Ukraine and said that the goal everyone is quietly working toward is fully autonomous drones. In other words, they'd rely on AI and once released
18: yes.
10: could operate independently. Do you worry about that? Do you worry that once you go fully autonomous, then suddenly it's Terminator? The movie?
18: I don't know. No, we're not thinking about it.
10: You're not.
18: Really, we control this. It's not. It can't work without people. Now,
10: yeah,
18: we control this. So, I think that people are saved.
10: What do you need most from America?
18: Licenses for Patriots. To increase the production and then help to American allies to give them these anti-ballistic missiles. So we need licenses for this and it will be enough for us. The second, we need winter package of anti-ballistic missiles. And really, we need more sanctions on Putin. Otherwise, he will not sit and speak. He doesn't want to negotiate between us. I feel it. He wants to increase mobilization.
10: Well, we appreciate you taking the time.
18: Thank you so much.
10: Thank you very much. We'll continue to follow it.
18: Thank you so much. Thank you for everything.
10: We'll be back with more right after this.
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7: Sort of open right now. You know, we have a thing called the blockade headed up by the U.S. Navy, and we control it. And now we control it, but they can always shoot something. We have certain types of munitions that are very powerful, that we have unlimited, virtual unlimited supply. We have others where it's a little bit tighter.
8: All right, President Trump talking about the state of negotiations with Iran and insisting that the United States still does have plenty of munitions to prosecute that conflict. I'm John Roberts in for Bret Baier. Let's bring in our panel. Larry Kudlow of Fox Business is with us tonight. David Carlucci, former New York State Democratic Senator. And Harris Faulkner, anchor of the Faulkner Focus and co-host of Outnumbered. Harris, let's start with you. You come from a military family. Where do you see all of this being at the moment, and where is it going?
9: Well, you know, this is something different than we've seen before in terms of the Middle East. I mean, the president went and leaned in on the issue of no nuclear weapons, and he means it. He still does. He wants life over death. He doesn't want more war. The complication with that, though, and Lieutenant General Kellogg told me this on the Faulkner Focus this week, kindness rarely is a good thing when you're at war with somebody.
8: Mm-mm.
9: Yeah, it's tough to keep extending an olive branch when you know you sometimes have to hit them with that stick. And so where we are now is stuck between two countries that probably would rather do business together without us, Oman and Iran. And I don't know really what our seat at the table is going to look like. I mean, Larry's the best person to ask you about the money, but militarily, we have a lot of people still on ships. We've got everybody in holding, and we aren't moving yet because this president means it. This is it.
8: No, we can't move yet. Let's talk to you about the potential plan, because our understanding is, according to Reuters, the proposed Hormuz passage deal not feasible for the shipping industry, sources say. Under the latest proposal, Tehran would be able to intervene if necessary with any inbound traffic, while outbound traffic would follow a route between Iran and Oman. Iran is seeking fees of between 5 and 7%. Oman is discussing fees of around 3%. Now, there's one strait in the world that I know of where fees are charged. That's the Bosporus.
10: Mm.
8: We have other straits out there, Strait of Malacca, the Gibraltar Strait, even the English Channel. That's free unfettered
10: that is correct.
8: Transit. If the situation changes in the Strait of Hormuz, why wouldn't it change everywhere?
10: Look, freedom to navigate is a crucial, universal principle, which will be upheld. And I might add, this so-called deal between Iran and Oman is not a serious deal. It has been rejected again by the U.S. government, as it should have been, actually suggesting that the American ship would not be permitted to pass through along with Israel. I don't know that Israel cares. They don't operate through the Strait of Hormuz, but they would charge tolls. They're doing everything that we've asked them not to do.
8: Mm-hmm.
10: So they're challenging Mr. Trump. And look, he would prefer diplomacy. He would prefer to make a deal. But if the Iranians insist on being the Iranians, you cannot trust them. And I learned something today. They are particularly keen on the economic strangulation of Iran, which is a complete basket case. And in the last rounds of bombings, John, which is very important, they knocked out Iranian rail lines, which essentially begins to isolate them from trade of goods and services with the rest of the world. Now, that's a tough price to pay for Iranian citizens, but that's what these Islamists are doing. And that we are not going to give up, and we are not going to let them have money to rearm.
8: And at the same time, David, as we are squeezing their economy, they are, in effect, squeezing ours. Oil prices continue to be volatile. I mean, is this going to be indefinite? Because Iran seems to be trying to push President Trump up against the midterm elections.
11: Yeah, that's right. I mean, unfortunately, we heard 5 months ago that this war was going to end in 2 weeks. And we keep hearing this idea that, hey, we're close to a deal, but then we hear that gets pushed back. So I think myself and the majority of Americans are concerned that we're getting into a debacle that could be another never-ending war, the exact thing that President Trump promised us when he was on the campaign trail. And I believe it's really that intent that he's stepped back on that is hurting him the most in the polls. Of course, the economics is one thing, but we start to see this tear because people said, look, this was the president that would prevent these wars. And instead of preventing them, it seems like we've rushed to them. And diplomacy is always the way we have to go. I'd much rather diplomats at sharing ideas than Americans sharing condolences. But I think we need clarity. We need the president to be transparent with us about what is a victory. Because right now, it's not clear to me, and it's not clear to a majority of Americans, what is victory
8: in Iran.
11: But
8: sure that the David, president would like to get out of this as quickly as possible.
9: Yeah, but we haven't seen the mission creep that you're talking about, right? We're still very clear-eyed on no nuclear weapons. Mm-hmm. I mean, the Strait of Hormuz, in my estimation, was a mistake. We should have already anticipated that, and we didn't. And now we've got to watch the situation in such a way that we don't get charge fees, that no one does, that we keep it open, as you say. That's very important. But the mission creep is not happening with this. We don't want them to get a nuclear deal, and they, a nuclear weapon, rather, and they know that. Yeah, they want to fight.
8: I wonder if I could, because this is going to go on for some time. We've got plenty of time to talk about it.
10: This is forever war stuff. I just want to say, is a silly Democratic argument. He's been in for 4 or 5 months, for heaven's sakes.
11: Well, we heard
10: The battle has been 50 years, okay? And what they've tried to do to destroy Israel, and I know the Democratic Party has completely deserted Israel, which is a great shame for the anti-Semitism, but Mr. Trump is trying to end a 50-year war, not go on forever, and the fact remains on gasoline prices. First of all, the numbers have come down, the inflation rate has come down, and we're in the middle of an economic boom right now. The papers are headlines, manufacturing is booming, productivity is booming, AI is booming. I mean,
11: it's booming if you're Chevron or Exxon. And even President Trump said it in the White House.
10: He said
11: they made too much money and they should give it back to the American people. Mayor Mondami.
10: Democrats tried to.
9: He does
10: close
9: not
10: down.
9: Sound
11: yes,
9: like
11: he does.
9: Mayor Mondami.
11: He
9: that
11: sounds exactly
9: ridiculous.
11: Like him. That's
9: he
11: exactly
9: said,
11: something
9: I am
11: that
9: as
11: Mondami
9: much
11: would
9: of
11: say.
9: A capitalist as anybody, probably a bigger one.
11: And my
9: he
11: point
9: said,
11: is that many of these Democrats are capitalists.
10: Drill, baby, drill. Democrats tried to close down.
11: But even yes, as capitalistic as the president is, even he recognizes
9: that
11: this economy is booming for certain.
9: You found something about Mondami that you think you can run with that's not anti-Semitic or problematic for other parts of the society.
8: There's no question a lot of jobs have been created. Folks, I want to jump to this real quick before we run out of time, and that is Anthony Fauci being held in contempt of Congress by a Senate committee and now being referred to the DOJ for a criminal investigation. Harris, is that dog going to hunt?
9: You know, there are two things that I would say about that. So Rand Paul, the chairman, is trying to see if he can do this with the DOJ without a full Senate vote. We don't know that yet. So we're going to watch and see if that happens. Will they pick it up? A short time ago said, message received, we've got it, we are reviewing it. So there's that part of it, and will they review it and you know, will that dog hunt? I don't know. It's going to depend on whether or not we have to see the Senate do more before something else happens.
8: We got a minute hard, then we got to wrap this. But Larry, the contention by Rand Paul is that Anthony Fauci could not claim the Fifth Amendment protection because he's already been pardoned.
10: Well, it's an interesting argument, and it may hold water. I don't know. I'm not the legal scholar. In a sense, it gives him immunity, and that's the discussion period under is from 2014 through 2021. Mm-hmm. It might work. I don't know that. But one thing's for sure. If he doesn't get the contempt charge, he's been contentious of the American
11: but
10: public.
11: But if that was final case, that's the key Senator point. Paul should have offered Fauci immunity.
10: Yes, he could have.
11: Don't go after. But it looked like he could have, and he should have. Instead, they were going after Fauci instead of going after the problem.
10: It's an inferred immunity, but actually, it could have been clever and just offer of immunity.
11: It would have been better for all of us.
8: I wonder if that would have changed.
9: Blumenthal put that on the table, but they didn't bite at it. So they did put it there.
8: Folks, thanks for being with us. Really appreciate it. What a great panel.
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14: 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Sir Paul McCartney talks about how he wrote a song for a movie, which has become one of his most popular songs to perform live.
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16: 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I read the book, I think, on the Saturday, Ian Fleming original book, rather than look at a film script, so that I'd get my take on it or my feel for it. And then on the Sunday, I sat down at the piano and came quite quickly. I wrote the song. And Linda wrote the little middle bit, which is like a little reggae bit. What does it matter to you? You've got a chance to get it. And that was it.
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18: Turn against the war. I'm Carmen Roberts, Fox News. As negotiations continue to reopen the Strait of Hormuz and eventually end the war with Iran, a poll shows Americans don't approve of President Trump's war. Fox's Alex Hogan reports.
19: 75% of Americans say the conflict with Iran has not been worth the cost. That's according to a Marquette Law School poll. There's also new economic pressure on the administration after the latest jobs report released this week. July's numbers show 23,000 jobs were cut. National Economic Council Director Kevin Hassett argued he doesn't see this as being set in stone. Gains in previous months had been revised down.
18: This weekend, Iran issued a list of demands to the U.S. before it will agree to reopen the strait. President Trump told Axios he's pivoting away from military action to economic pressure. Meantime, Israeli Prime Minister Benjamin Netanyahu said today that President Trump's new Gaza plan is unacceptable. The prime minister says that Israel will not withdraw from Gaza until Hamas truly disarms. Jury selection begins Monday in the trial for Dwayne Keefe D. Davis. He is the man accused of the 1996 murder of rapper Tupac Shakur.
20: Prosecutors accused Davis of helping to arrange the drive-by shooting that killed 25-year-old Tupac Shakur near the Las Vegas Strip nearly three decades ago. He's been in jail since late 2023 and has pleaded not guilty. Prosecutors are expected to portray him as the top dog who ordered the hit on Tupac and provided the murder weapon. Tupac's murder had gone cold until prosecutors say Davis started making public statements about his gang ties. Investigators also say Davis co-authored a 2019 memoir where he talked about wanting revenge back in 1996 after Tupac beat up his nephew. That book, along with police and media interviews, are all expected to be key to the prosecution's case.
18: Fox's CB Cotton, America's listening to Fox News.
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0: Contact. Call sign Warlord 6 here, General Ernie Audino. I'm here with the Frontlines Report. It's the nation's largest military talk radio show, broadcasting out of our talk, and we go nationwide, over 180 stations, loud, proud, coast to coast. Our mission, help tell the military story by way of those who help write it, so our citizens have a good understanding of our military and what we ask them to do. All right, team, I have some sad news to report this week, but first, let me set a little context. For the vast majority of Americans, war, combat, it's an event on TV. It's something we watch in the movies. You know, it begins and ends. It's abstract. And for most Americans, there's no danger. There's no sucking chest wounds to treat, no fallen comrades to literally carry back to the patrol base. And there's no solemn duty and godlike power to direct in a split second whether a particular man lives or dies. Those who experience this never unexperience it. They've been entrusted to see a real world that very few have seen. Thank goodness. And they have a continuing duty to tell that story to American citizens who need to hear it, who deserve to hear it. That's why we have this radio show. Unfortunately, today I have a sad story to report. Back in January, as the Iranian uprising was exploding, I brought my old friend, General Hossein Yazdanpana, on the show. He leads the Freedom Party of Iranian Kurdistan and commands the Kurdistan National Army inside Iran. These are tough guys and gals, and I knew him in Iraqi Kurdistan when the general brought his Peshmerga into Iraq to help the Iraqi Kurds fight ISIS. Well, a few hours before my scheduled phone call with the general to record our interview for the show, the Iranians tried to assassinate him. And it wasn't the first time, by the way. So we postponed our interview, obviously. Well, a week later, he and I reconvened our phone call, and his son Mukri was our interpreter that day. Mukri and I knew each other. He and I and his parents and his sister had previously spent a day together in a fighting position overwatching an ISIS snake pit in Hawija, which was a few kilometers south of Kirkuk. Well, tragically, a few days ago, after many attempts by the Iranian regime to assassinate the general and his family, his son, Mukri, was gunned down by agents of the regime and very critically injured. Thank God he's still alive, but he needs prayers. His family does too. I just spoke with his sister, who told me, "My father has never been weak, and all my life I've never seen him weak, not even for a second, but I see him weaker now. Pray for my family." Ladies and gentlemen, please pray that Mukri makes a full recovery, and pray for his family, and pray for our total victory over the Iranian regime, the patron of modern global Islamist terror. Team is call sign Warlord 6, General Ernie Audino. You're monitoring the Frontlines Report. All right, if you've kind of lost the bubble as to where the war with Iran stands these days, that's understandable. We've got pronouncements and announcements going back and forth, assertions and claims from leaders on all sides, but still things really haven't changed. We've seen no fundamental change in the strategic level situation and no appreciable change in how we Americans are waging this war. We still have no defined, assigned, committed overall U.S. political objective, and we're still using war or the threat of war to bargain, not to impose our will. And today, despite not forcing open the Strait of Hormuz, we're back to saying we can rely on a deal to open the Strait again. Who believes this? And where exactly does deal-making enter into war fighting? War exists because attempts to deal have failed. This doesn't mean we're not seeing positive developments on the ground. Far from it. Iran still has no militarily effective air defenses. Its air force is grounded. Its navy sunk. Its defense industrial base is disrupted. Its national level command and control has been severed. And its economic disaster is worsening. Of course, exacerbated by our blockade and our interdiction of the land and rail bypasses across other international borders that Iran has. Inflation is at a historic high. Average annual inflation is now at a record 62%. And over the past 12 months, it raged to 82%. Nationwide food price inflation hit 134% last month. Household appliance costs more than doubled to 114%. And transportation costs doubled to 103%. Keep in mind, you know, last year's terrible economic situation in Iran was what brought Iranian protesters into the streets in December and January. And although the regime quashed those protests, the economic conditions today are many times worse. Crisis stage. So the underlying proximate condition is still there to motivate renewed protests if and when other related conditions ripen. And let's hope we decide to set those related conditions. Fingers crossed. In any case, here's the Iranian strategy. In effect, because Iranians have no military ability to defeat our military, and they know that, their strategic target is not the military, it's the American public. The regime's political objective, consequently, is to undermine U.S. domestic support for the war. And in a democracy, domestic support is almost always the center of gravity to that nation's ability to wage war, to generate and maintain combat ops. Well, here's how the regime's prosecuting this strategy: by imposing increased perceived costs upon the American public. The regime's well aware that the American public hasn't yet attributed a high value to our military ops in Iran. So when Joe Bag of Donuts perceives that costs are beginning to exceed any value he sees in continuing our military ops, he wants us to stop. Come home. It's not worth it. So consequently, Iran threatens the Strait of Hormuz to destabilize the oil market, increase the cost of gasoline. That's obvious. And Iran launches the occasional drone and missile at U.S. FOBs and ships. These strikes have no compelling military effect, even though any loss of American life is tragic. But that's not Iran's purpose to these strikes. Its purpose is that these tactical strikes transform to strategic effect back home in the USA. The regime wants the images of accumulating costs to intrude on the daily comfortable lives of Americans. Also, there's some reports now that indicate that Iran launched recent cyber attacks on civilian water infrastructure in 7 U.S. states. The hacks were minor, thank goodness, and our ability to maintain control over the water was never compromised. But that wasn't the primary intent of the hackers. It was to immediately hype and publicize the attacks inside the USA to create fear and perceived dire costs upon average Americans. And now, Iran's using its Houthi proxies in Yemen to threaten the Bab al-Mandab, the southern choke point to the Red Sea. Already, several vessels have been hit and a cargo ship's been sunk. Saudi ships are now turning around, heading north to the Suez Canal and exit into the Mediterranean, which, for buyers in Asia, adds 10,000 nautical miles and an additional 34 days en route and untold millions of extra dollars to the cost of each shipment. Anyway, the antidote to all of this, of course, is not to accept that Americans don't support our military ops in Iran, but rather to make the case to them that the value of our objective is extremely high, to show them that nothing's more dangerous and costly to them than a nuclear Ayatollah. You know, the regime's using a similar strategy on other nations, too. Its objective is to disrupt the formation of any coalition of states that might join with the USA and Israel. The regime's doing that by targeting the community of interest that exists between the USA and Israel, the EU and GCC countries. No joint interest, no coalition, no concerted pressure on Iran. Use all of that to put things in perspective, guys. Now is not the time to take counsel of our fears. All right, team, if a war is worth fighting, it's worth winning. This is call sign Warlord 6, General Ernie Audino at the Frontlines Report. I'm going to take a quick break, but I'll be right back with an old Army friend, Army Colonel, retired John Keel, a JAG who was on the ground in Afghanistan during the early days of Task Force 180. Yeah, a combat lawyer. Stay up on the net. His father was a disabled Army veteran, and his daughter was born blind. He started guiding and teaching blind skiers in the 1980s. He saw how powerful skiing was as a therapy for people with disabilities. So, he decided to do the same thing with scuba diving. 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

0: right, Fire in the Hole is call sign Warlord 6, General Ernie Audino at the Frontlines Report. The fifth anniversary of the fall of Kabul is coming up next week. So our last week's show was on Afghanistan, and you know, we heard from the leadership of the National Resistance Front of Afghanistan. Today, we've got one of the first Army JAGs into Afghanistan right after 9/11, old friend, U.S. Army retired Colonel John Keel. And for a time, when he was in Afghanistan, he lived on Orange Fanta and goat meat. Lawyers in combat. I mean, talk about alternate dispute resolution. Hey, welcome to the unit, Counselor.
1: Hey, thanks so much, Ernie. It's a pleasure to be here.
0: Good to have you on the show, and it's a real privilege. Hey, you got to tell us about the Fanta and goat meat, so let's just get right at it.
1: All right, so I think I'm fresh out of Florida State University Law School, College of Law, less than 2 years. 9/11 happens. I'm watching it unfold at Fort Bragg. Of course, I'm 18th Airborne Corps, 82nd there, you know, the 82nd's the GRF. So everybody's spun up, ready down a green ramp, ready to go attack an unknown, unnamed, faceless enemy. We don't know who's attacked, but we're all ready to go. So about 5 months after that, we got official word that 18th Airborne Corps, General Dan McNeil, our three-star at the time, was going to be the CJTF 180 task force commander to marshal all U.S. forces in Afghanistan. Long and short, my boss, Colonel Hayden, Dave Hayden at the time, pulled me in and said, hey, we've got to assemble a legal team to support this task force, and I want you to be on it as our task force prosecutor. So I was a prosecutor at the time, and I was one of the three captains that he asked to go with him. So the first JAGs, a couple of the first JAGs in combat in Afghanistan were my boss, his deputy staff judge advocate. We took our sergeant major, a warrant officer, and three captains and one major. That was our whole team. So I think we'd been there less than 2 months. One day, I remember my boss calling me again into the office and saying, hey, General McNeil just got a phone call from President Hamid Karzai. Karzai is claiming that we blew up and killed women and children to the tune of hundreds, and that there are body parts littering the trees and skulls in the fields. And he demanded an immediate investigation as to what happened, because it was in the Helmand River Valley where he grew up and where his family's from and where he fought the Soviets in the 80s. So I was asked to be not the legal advisor, but I was actually asked to be on the investigation team as a lawyer. So I'd have the legal perspective, but I wasn't giving legal advice to the command. I think on the team, we had this really interesting Colonel Sala was his name, I believe. He was our civil affairs officer. He advised the Afghans when they were fighting the Soviets in the 80s, spoke five different dialects. The perfect team leader for this mission we were going on.
0: So he was now in the U.S. Army.
1: Yes. He's already an 06, a full bird colonel at that point. So he'd been in for a long time. We had our public affairs officer. I was the JAG. We had the Air Force A-10 pilot came as our munitions expert. And then we had the ODA, Special Forces, 3rd Special Forces Group Major, who led this this mission that I'll tell you about, that got this whole thing started. He designed the mission, put it together. So he was on our team too. We had a medic, and then we had 82nd Airborne and 10th Mountain pulled security for us. And then we had Stars and Stripes, Reuters, and AP, and the New York Times all had reporters embedded with our mission. So long and short, we flew out of Bagram, Afghanistan, where we were stationed, flew into the Kabul airport. We picked up essentially all of President Karzai's government. He sent everybody, the government, the

0: we started our investigation. So we had to go to three different sites.
1: Team, this is call sign Warlord 6, General Ernie Audino at the Front Lines Report. Keep going, John.
0: Yeah, so we ended up with this. Our first site is something right out of a movie. The ODA team came, picked us up on ATVs, took us back to a Taliban madrasa, which was a CIA firebase or a safe house that they had been converting. There we linked up with the 82nd early in the morning. We headed out to these three locations. Now, the mission was this. There was no Taliban in Afghanistan when we got there. They're all hanging out in Pakistan. We couldn't go into Pakistan, so we would just wait for them to cross the border in the spring when the mountains thawed out and then kill them all as they came across the border. So the rest of the year was fairly quiet. The only pockets in Afghanistan with Taliban still were in the Helmand River Valley at that point. So what we had been seeing was aircraft would fly over, any American aircraft would draw fire. And so the mission was to try to figure out where the villages were that were firing AAA fire. So they sent an AC-130 Spectre gunship out there and immediately drew fire, and they returned fire at three different locations. So they definitely had killed some women and children, the investigation found, but maybe a dozen of them, not the hundreds upon hundreds they had claimed. And we went in there to figure out what exactly happened. So, you know, for an Army JAG, brand new officer in the Army, it was surreal pulling rear security on a foot patrol through the mountains, walking up into our first location. And, you know, everybody kept telling us the Taliban wear black. So if you see any black, that's Taliban. Of course, there's no Taliban around Bagram. But when we walked up on this first location unannounced, there were black head covers, robes everywhere. And within 30 seconds, they were all gone.
1: What were you carrying? Were you carrying an M4?
0: I had an M16 back then.
1: Oh.
0: And an M9.
1: Yeah.
0: So my boss, thank God, he told me, don't worry about food or anything else. You're going to be there a day and a half. Grab all the ammo you can and the water. So I had a ton of ammo, a ton of water. So we get to the first location. We tell the Afghans why we're there. Of course, they're claiming wedding celebratory fire. They were just celebrating a wedding.
1: Yeah.
0: I, as they're telling us this BS, I looked over and saw a mural on a wall. And it depicted stick figures firing up into the sky at what looked to be like American helicopters or helicopters.
1: We are out of time for this phase, so we'll pick it up on the flip side. Team, go to a short halt. It's call sign Warlord 6, General Ernie Audino at the Front Lines Report. We're going to take a quick break, but Colonel John Keel will be right back. Stay up on the net.
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0: All right, team, immediate suppression, TRP tiers. Call sign Warlord 6, General Ernie Audino at the Frontlines Report. Battle Buddy, Colonel John Keeler is with me today. Army Airborne JAG with combat experience in Afghanistan and Iraq, too. We're just wrapping up a little bit on Afghanistan. John, finish up with the stick figures you came across. Go.
1: Yeah, so I saw these stick figures. I pointed them out to our investigation team. The Afghans came over and they said, oh, no, those just depict us firing at the Russian helicopters.
0: How convenient.
1: Well, their Russian helicopters look a lot like our Blackhawks and our Chinooks. So I looked at the bottom of this wall and saw look like fresh berries at the bottom. So I picked them up and then I rubbed the wall and the wall smeared. So clearly these were very fresh depictions that they had no response to. I took a bunch of pictures of that with combat camera, and that became a very critical piece of evidence against our pilots during their formal 15-6 investigation, which they were all subsequently cleared. Without boring your readers or your listeners, Ernie, it's just we were going through goat trails that had no business having up-armored Humvees on it. We got lost in the goat trails. We got sniped at in Ambush Alley. We got sabotaged by a couple of our Afghan guides. We got lost at a governor's compound. That's where the orange Fanta and goat meat came in. Because the area was hot, the 101st wouldn't come in and resupply us for a day or two. So we had to resort to giving the Afghans money so that they could go out on the market and find food. So they cooked up goat stew for us, and then they brought back a bunch of Fanta orange drink that we survived off of. The long and short, we concluded our investigation, flew back into Kabul Airport, where President Karzai was going to have a briefing with General McNeil. We met with President Karzai in his office, and I ended up sitting knee to knee to him. And General Dan McNeil says, I want to introduce you to our team, and the first briefer is going to be Captain John Keel. He's our JAG. So, you know, what's funny is they warned us about this in the basic course at the Army JAG school. They're like, one day, if you don't comply with the law of armed conflict, you could be sitting across from the president or prime minister of your host country explaining why you violated the rule of the laws of armed conflict. So that happened with President Karzai. We told him, in our opinion, we didn't feel like we violated anything. We were acting completely in self-defense. Those pilots were. And ultimately, Ernie, they did a 15-6 formal investigation, mostly general officers on the board. They viewed the AC-130 Spectre gunship footage where they were getting fired upon, asked permission to return fire, which they did. And then they saw my mural pictures and interviewed all the rest of us. So for 2 years out of law school, that impressed me a lot, which is the reason why I decided to actually just stay in the Army and make that a full career. I was just thoroughly intrigued with my time in Afghanistan and what we did on that deployment.
0: Yeah, I mean, you could never have imagined that when you were at law school. Your classmates probably still can't conceive of that. I mean, they talk about alternate dispute resolution, right, at law school, ADR. Yeah. How about this? No?
1: Yeah, ADR with an M16 and an M9.
0: I mean, John, it is fascinating, but I can tell you this. You know I got law school behind me, too. It really is. I mean, it really did. Law school really did help improve the way I think. And you know, on the battlefield, in Iraq, I carried the Iraqi Constitution in my rucksack, along with extra ammo, extra batteries, extra water, and emergency maps, because I was forever running into Americans, and the majority of them over there, who had no concept of what was in that document or what we were fighting for or what have you. And they were misconstruing it and constraining our operations unduly. It was something else. And then here's the other thing. You know, when you need a JAG, generally they're freaking 10 hours back in the rear somewhere. And, you know, I need answers now, not 10 hours from now. So it was a real challenge. Team's call sign, Warlord 6, General Ernie Audino. You're monitoring the front lines report. All right. We got to hear about how you went from law school into the Army. Tell us about that.
1: Well, you know, the JAG recruiters come to all the law schools typically and try to recruit. So I used them all as interview practice. I thought I was going to practice in Orlando, maybe a boutique employment litigation firm, make a lot of money, have a big boat. But they came in and I was really interested in what they were putting down. So I actually applied with the Navy first. And then one day I found out all the JAGs at the Florida Attorney General's office where I was working in Tallahassee. I knew all the JAGs there. I found out who they were. And I started talking to them. Well, one day I was in the restroom and I saw this Air Force colonel that I'd been talking to. And he said, "Hey, how'd your interviews go? Did you put an application in with the Air Force?" I'm like, no, if I wanted to go in the military, I don't really want to sit in an Air Force base at a desk. So he started giggling.
0: Exactly.
1: Giggling. And then I left the restroom, walking down the hallway, and I hear this, "Hey, do you have a second?" So I turn around and he said, "My name's Lieutenant Colonel Doug McGinnis. I just retired as an Army JAG. I did 24 years. I heard your conversation in there. Have you applied with the Army JAG Corps?" So I told him I did not. And he said, well, have you ever been to an Army base?" "No." "Would you go to Fort Benning if I arranged for you to meet some of my Army JAG friends?" "Yes."
0: Cool.
1: So I went up there and I met with a Lieutenant Colonel Dana Chipman, who was the Deputy Staff to.
0: Yeah, I knew him in the Pentagon when he was, I think, one or two stars.
1: Yeah, he became the Judge Advocate General 10 years later, and he was the first Judge Advocate General that got promoted from 2-star to 3-star. Now they're back down to 2-star. But he took me around, showed me to all the prosecutors, the defense counsel, the admin attorneys. Bunch of their lawyers had just graduated airborne school and come back from the range with the Army marksmanship team. They were all excited. So I went back and revamped my entire letter on the application and talked about what I saw and witnessed at Fort Benning and how I think I would fit into that. And then he wrote me a letter of recommendation, and that's how I ended up in the Army JAG Corps and ended up doing 21 years because of that visit.
0: And thank you. Thank you for that service, John. And I got to say, it's really, a small percentage of the JAGs that have these actual combat experiences like you do and like you sought out and you sacrificed yourself for. I can tell you there's another good example in Panama. When we went into Panama, the Panamanians had organized themselves into these, I guess you could call them these police barracks or paramilitary barracks all over Panama. And as the surrenders started to come in, it wasn't, well coordinated across Panama. So you'd have these holdout police bastions or citadels or whatever the hell they were. And they weren't surrendering, en masse. And so the TTP, the tactic, technique, and procedure that was adopted was to drop in an element, an SF element with a JAG to coordinate a surrender. Now, while they were, in coordinating this, the rest of the SF element would drop in outside. Then there would be maybe an airborne company that would arrive. Then the rest of maybe a battalion, or at least some of the battalion assets, would arrive to include Vulcans, right? And all of this steady combat power would build outside this citadel while these guys were inside coordinating. So it was clear to those inside, those Panamanians, that we meant business and that things were going to either be settled the easy way or the hard way. And I think in most cases it was settled the easy way. Although those Vulcans were, in some instances, lowered into the ground mode, and they did fire on those citadels to blow holes through the walls. And then, lo and behold, guess what happened? The white flags came out. All right, team, but you fire. This is call sign Warlord 6, General Ernie Adino at the Frontlines Report. Colonel John Keel and I are going to take a quick break, but we'll be right back. Stay up on the net.
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0: Right team, action right. This call sign, Warlord 6, General Ernie Audino at the Front Lines Report. I've got Army Colonel retired John Keel with me today. And he went into Afghanistan in 2002 with Task Force 180 and later in Iraq with the 82nd Airborne. Before we get to Iraq, John, you got to finish what you're telling us in the last segment.
1: Oh, yeah. Now you're talking about Panama and JAGS are, were an integral part of that jumping in with the teams you just talked about. Well, our first military judge, I looked in the courtroom, and of course I'm 18th Airborne Corps. All I have is an airborne badge at that point as a new captain and the good service ribbon. That was it. And I look at the judge. I see him in uniform when he doesn't have his robe on, and I'm looking at his parachute, his master parachute wings with a mustard stain on it. So he was one of, I think, the only JAG to jump into Panama with the 82nd Airborne Division. So needless to say, he was like a god for all the paratrooper JAGs assigned on Fort Bragg, the 82nd and 18th Airborne Corps. But you know, what he did for me was I specifically asked to go to 18th Airborne Corps, and I always wanted to go back to the 82nd where my friends were. They didn't let brand new JAGs with no military experience at the 82nd. They put us in the 18th Corps, but I really, really, really wanted to be in the 82nd Airborne Division. They're light, they're fit, they're thin, they jump out of airplanes, they have a swagger, they look good in their uniform. I love everything about it. So I asked to specifically go back to be as a major to the 82nd Airborne Division to go to Iraq. And you know, as a JAG, you just talked about that. I really didn't thrive with being around other JAGs in a huge JAG office. And that was it. I'm just in there with a bunch of lawyers. I had those assignments and did well with them. But where I really, my heart of hearts was being out there with commanders, having that command mindset to get the commander to yes.
0: Yes.
1: That's a special skill set for JAG.
0: Let me interrupt for a second. You're exactly right, because in my experience, I experienced two types of JAGs, and the vast majority were the JAGs. These were the operational guys who would say, no, sir, you can't do that. But what I wanted, the JAGs I really valued were, they would say, no, sir, you can't do that. But here's how you can. There you go. Let's solve that mission. Absolutely. You are part of the team.
1: Exactly. So I did a bunch of that. And, you know, I was with the 1st Brigade Combat Team in Talil, Iraq, helping them secure two provinces down there. And then a couple months later, I was at 3rd Brigade Combat Team up in Baghdad, where we owned all of Southeast Baghdad, where we're trying to transition the province up there back to the brand new, newly formed government of Iraq. So there it was kind of tricky, because we had to transition from capture kill, which we'd been doing for years, to this warrant based targeting that frustrated the hell out of me, the commanders, everybody else. But we had to do it and solve it. So that was an interesting time in that part of my tour.
0: And you know, John, as one of those guys who had to operate under the capture kill, it was a challenge. I mean, it was hard. It was almost ridiculous from our perspective to try to apply, I don't know, the equivalent of the federal rules of evidence on the battlefield, right? Where, you know, you're dealing with matters of life and death in milliseconds, right? You need decisions within milliseconds. You can't deliberate this stuff. It was a real challenge. And I got to say, my Kurdish comrades at the time, that we many times they'd have somebody, they'd say, sir, don't make us turn him over to the Americans. And I remember my first few times was like, why? Well, because they're just going to release them. And that's kind of the perspective from the guys on the ground.
1: Yeah, that was totally what was happening. My commander, the first couple of times that took place, my commander at 3rd Brigade came down to my office and he's like, we have got to fix this problem. I frankly, to be honest with you, Ernie, I was surprised that we would capture these folks, try to get them on a warrant, put them in the court system, and they're out on the street. This would happen over and over. We're rolling up bad guys on our target list for the third time. I fully expected that I was going to start hearing from my commanders that, whoops, he died, self-defense. That's what I thought I was going to have to start explaining to higher headquarters, why we had so many of those. Nope, to their credit, my commander wanted to fix it, do it the right way. So that put a lot of pressure on me, the rest of the staff. So I started figuring out that our judges weren't on the same sheet of paper. You know, the Iraqi judges, as I started talking to them, they had no clue that there was an Iraqi criminal code.
0: Isn't that amazing?
1: They knew about the Constitution and didn't follow it, or some of it. So I had to basically educate over time these Iraqi judges on their own criminal code. So what we started doing was we had this really nice auditorium on FOB loyalty there in the middle of Baghdad. We were partnered with the first federal police division and the first Iraqi police or Iraqi army division. So I gathered up all of their generals, all of them, along with all the Iraq criminal court judges, and put them in our auditorium with interpreters. And then we handed to all of them what they were going to accept as our warrant-based packets. The Venn diagrams, any of the current intelligence, photographs, witness statements, criminal records, pictures, forensics, if we had them, all of that stuff. And we showed them how we're going to organize it. And then at the end of the day, after a bunch of arguing and back and forth, they all agreed to accept it. I don't know what happened after we left, but as a result of that, our bad guys stayed in the Iraqi criminal court system. And that was a huge success. And I mean, I was just glad to be part of that, to work that out for the command.
0: Yeah, well, it sounds like a huge success for the time it endured. My guess is after we pulled out, or maybe even before we pulled out, I bet you those guys are back on the streets, knowing Iraq the way we know Iraq. Team is call sign Warlord 6, General Ernie Audino. You're monitoring the front lines report. Hey, so I got to say, you know, we're looking at Iraq and Afghanistan now, and now we got Iran in our laps. You know, put your legal mind on it, John. I mean, what are some of your reactions to any of the operations in either of those theaters, you know, or even Iran today? I mean,
1: you know, I have.
0: How do you react to that?
1: My best friend in the Army is heavily involved in advising Central Command, and I just know they live at the office. This has been the case for the last year. They're making Admiral Cooper is making incredibly difficult decisions. He's constrained by what his bosses are telling him, and I know that they're doing the best they can to comply with the law of armed conflict and to think through the targets, to go through the legal analysis before they strike targets. I don't think it's helpful sometimes when members of the administration go on there and say certain things that they don't really mean to say, that trigger the old war crimes conversation, like no quarter. We're offering quarter. Just stupid thing to say. Like, why would you say that?
0: And John, you know, nobody in the military chain of command would say that. I can't even imagine anybody saying that, right? You're trained and you're professionally developed to that point. These are the things you deal with where, you know, you've trained for situations where you've got to make split second decisions between two bad options. And it's fascinating to me. And it's really remarkable that we have people in uniform who deal with that as well as they do.
1: You know, my hat's off to them. I know from talking to my friends that they are trying their damnedest to figure this out under the constraints that they're dealing with. I know it's just a tough situation. It's just they're trying their hardest. I think the only thing the Iranians are really going to respect ultimately is sheer force. As you know, dealing with Iraqis and Afghans, when they think you're going to do something and that you have the means of carrying it out, that usually catches their attention and then they respond. I think this back and forth with, we have peace negotiations, we're reopening the strait, and then they attack us and we reopen the strait. We're doing something different now, it seemed like, for the last week, that hopefully we'll get their response and move towards a meaningful peace negotiation or treaty or whatever that ends up being. But my hat's off to the military. I mean, I've been watching our soldiers who've been killed over there. The one soldier out of my brigade, 3rd Brigade Combat Team 82nd, just landed back in Fayetteville. And I'm watching all the civilians in the airport stand at attention as they're transferring his... Sorry. transferred his remains. So God bless all of our soldiers and sailors and airmen and Marines in uniform. They get forgotten with TikTok and Instagram, but they're over there doing a job and putting their lives on the line. It's only 1% of the country does that. So God bless them.
0: You got it, John. And the situation is never clear on the battlefield, and no one has all the information that you think you need back in some air-conditioned office back in the Beltway. And we have young people, young Americans, making these decisions over life and death in split seconds. We can be grateful that we're blessed with such heroes. Thanks for joining us, John. It's been a real privilege and an honor. Team, we are mission complete for this week. Target, target, target. Thanks for monitoring the front lines. Report until next week. Remember this. The secret of finding meaning in life is serving a higher purpose. The secret of happiness is freedom. And the secret to freedom is courage. Keep serving a higher purpose and stay courageous. This is call sign Warlord 6, General Ernie O'Neill, signing off the net.

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